0: is there something? I'll bring the goods, and we'll tote to our heart's content. I still feel they're going to be a top five defense. I could be terribly wrong, but they have an enormous amount of talent on that side of the ball, and if they live up to the expectation, that will be the reason why Pat is buying that they're a 10-win team. I'm a little bit reluctant on that, but I think they're going to be in the wild card conversation, to say at least, because of that D.
1: Yeah, and again, their defense was so up and down last year. There were games where it looked like your classic steel curtain. There were games where their secondary just got torn apart. I mean, you look for the season in totality, yep, and they ranked 26th in yards allowed per game, which is obviously is not very good. And it was mostly because you could throw on the Steelers. You could throw on that secondary, which was so up and down. They were fourth to last in passing yards allowed per game, but they actually were pretty damn good against stopping the run. You know, the Pittsburgh Steelers, let's see, where do they rank here? Is that just outside the top 10 in rushing yards allowed per game? And a lot of that was because, again, TJ Watt struggled to stay healthy last year, and their front line, their front seven, was just very inconsistent. And I think a lot of it came down to happenstance, right? Like, you look at their season, they played a lot of primetime games. You know, and again, they went and they played the game overseas, and then came back off the bye week, and they looked amazing with the rest, and they shut down Cleveland, who, you know, wasn't a great feat, no offense. But, you know, then a couple days later, short week, they go on the road to Cincinnati, and Joe Flacco looked like, you know, like prime Tom Brady against him. That's because you have an old defense, a veteran defense, that had to play on a short week on the road. And there was a couple of other times where they played on a short week and their defense got exposed. But, you know, again, so I don't think they're going to be top five. I do expect them to be improved from last year, though. Especially if they can stay healthy. But, you know, again, you look at their defensive coordinator. They just hired Patrick Graham, you know, who I think is a huge upgrade from their previous defensive coordinator, Terrell Austin, I believe his name was. Let me just double check that. Yeah, Terrell Austin. He was terrible. His schemes were terrible. It was awful. It was like, basically, what's our weaknesses? Let's put those on display for everybody with how we're trying to defend teams. So Patrick Graham's their new DC. I think they're going to be a big step up. Top five, I do think, is crazy, to Adrian and Maryland's credit, Brad, but I do think they'll be much improved, and that is part of the reason why they will be a playoff team, in my opinion.
0: Yeah, we shall see. Again, I think that the defensive backfield is going to be pretty damn good. I mean, Jalen Ramsey, not nearly the same player he once was in prior locales, but Joey Porter Jr., definitely a solid DB. Jamel Dean, I think, is underrated at the quarterback position as well. At front seven, should be able to collapse a lot of pockets and bring the heat. So, again, if they can live up to expectation, if that is a team that can absolutely deliver and play at like a B-plus level, they will be at a minimum top 10. And if they reach my level of that expectation, again, I think top five is not remotely off the table. So it ain't cray-cray, bro. But I'll see you in Bethesda regardless.
1: Yeah, again, I think their ability to get after the quarterback is going to be huge. You know, Cameron Hayward, also 37, you know, kind of just added on to his current contract. So got another 1 year on top of that. You know, he only had 3.5 sacks last year. I don't know if you can expect much more out of him. So again, it's got to be a lot of Derek Harmon, the guy that they drafted in the first round last year. He had a very blasé, if not mediocre, rookie campaign. So again, if they can't dial up the pressure with Highsmith and Nick Herbig and TJ Watt, Derek Harmon's got to have to take a massive step forward, and that takes a lot of the pressure off the secondary, which, you know, to give some credit to them, they were getting picked apart because the Steelers were one of the worst teams at getting after the quarterback when they did not blitz. All right, let's get producer Brandon Combs back in the mix. Let's finish off a little fill in the blank that we started last segment. Combs, what do you got next for us?
2: You guys sound like Jed Hoyer. We'll be good as long as everybody overperforms and is better than what they have been. We'll be really, really good if that happens. They have done nothing to improve that defense other than add Jaquan Brisker, who has concussion issues and plays 7 games a season. All right, let's move on. Giannis Antetokounmpo, GM for the I always forget his name. Why do I always forget his name? I want to
1: John Horst.
2: John. No, I thought it was John Horst.
1: The Milwaukee Bucks GM?
2: Yeah. I had a different name for some reason. John Horst. John Horst Look, he says that he wants there to be a deal for Giannis to be done. I was thinking of Haslam for some reason. He wants a deal for Giannis to be done before the draft. So Giannis Antetokounmpo will be playing for blank next year. Brad?
0: Oh, you're going to go to me first. Okay, that was a little dramatic flair there from Brando. I don't think he's going anywhere, guys. I think this is all just smoke and mirrors. This is them, unless, you know, a killer deal lands on their lap. And that's a distinct possibility. It's not entirely off the table. They're not going to trade Giannis. They've already had flirtations doing so. Giannis was, you know, making demands behind the scenes, kind of out there in the public eye, saying, oh, yeah, deal me. Get rid of me. I want to go maybe play in Chicago. There were rumors flying about he was going to go to the Bulls. He's looking at real estate in the Windy City. Oh, it's happening. It's happening. Did it ever happen? No. And they made amends, and he stayed put. I think it's going to be more of the same. I think it's a heaping pile of BS. Giannis will be a Milwaukee Buck. I don't think he's going to get dealt before the draft, on draft night, slightly after. When the regular season tips off next year, he's going to be right where he is right now in Milwaukee.
1: Yeah, by the way, Brett, you were thinking of Haslam. You were thinking of their co-owner, Jimmy Haslam, who's the owner of the Browns. So you're actually right. He's the one that said that. He was talking next to John Horst, the GM, yesterday at a press conference. But you were right. It was Jimmy Haslam that actually was the one that said he wants Giannis's future sorted out before the draft. I think he's going to be on the Bucks at least to start the season. I think that's that is just an unrealistic timeline, especially when we got this kind of historically loaded draft class here. Giannis is better than any of these guys that are coming out of the draft. You know, Darren Peterson, Boozer, Abonsa, anybody. Right now, goes without saying, Giannis is a better player. He's a proven NBA champion, despite the injury concerns that you have about him. You know, he's an MVP. He's still a top six, top eight player in the game for me. But that being said, we have the lottery coming up on Sunday. I don't think a team is then rushing before the draft. Before July 1, when free agency starts, I don't think a team is going to then send out a first-round pick with multiple other picks for Giannis before that draft so Milwaukee can immediately have that. I think it's going to happen after the draft, despite what Jimmy Haslam wants. Jimmy Haslam ain't going to get. So they're not trading Giannis before the draft. If they do trade him, and again, I don't think I think it's in the air. I think it's up on the table. I still think a lot of what happens in this postseason is going to determine if Giannis gets traded this summer. And I did say the Bucks need to trade him this summer. I don't think it's happening before the draft. So again, I still say 50-50. He's on the Bucks to start next season. But I think a lot of that, again, if my Knicks end up blowing a 2-0 lead and they get packed up by the Sixers, is there any kind of trade the Knicks could make for Giannis? Potentially. There's a lot of rumors maybe that the Celtics, they've got to drastically alter their core. Jaylen Brown for Giannis. Oh, that was spicy stuff. I can maybe see that happening. But yeah, I think the best chance is it's 50-50 for me that Giannis is still starting next year on the Bucks.
2: Yeah, this isn't happening before the draft, but Pat, I think you're going to be excited because I think he's going to be a Knick. I think if the Knicks do not win the NBA title this year, I think Kat and a package of somebody else, maybe even two players, go back to Milwaukee, and Giannis Antetokounmpo is a New York Knick heading into next season. All right. The team that stuns the Colorado Avalanche will be blank. Pat?
1: Yeah, I don't know. I don't think it would be a stunner because I think it'll be the Stanley Cup final because I don't see they're not losing before the Stanley Cup final. Minnesota, I know that both games have been in Denver, so, you know, home team hasn't lost yet. They're not losing the series to the Wild, and they're not losing to either Vegas or the Anaheim Ducks. That would be the biggest stunner. Our guy Ross from New Jersey, who said the Ducks are going to win the Cup, if they were to beat the Avalanche, that would be a stunner. But I don't see it happening. So if you're telling me a team is going to stun them, I think it's in the Cup final. I think it would be the Carolina Hurricanes, and I don't think it would be that much of a stunner. I think that is heavyweight versus heavyweight, the two best teams in hockey reaching the Cup final. And if the Avalanche lose to the Carolina Hurricanes, I don't think it'd be a stunner. So I don't see them losing before the Cup final, But again, if you're telling me they do lose, I think it is to Carolina in the Stanley Cup.
0: I say it's no one, gentlemen. The Avalanche are going to rock. They're going to roll. They're going to steamroll the competition and hoist the cup yet again. And I looked up some stats, believe it or not. Yeah, Brad, the hockey expert here all of a sudden. You look at what this Colorado team has done in the postseason. I like numbers. 27 goals for, and they've only given up 13 goals allowed. That's a pretty wide disparity. 4.50 goals for to games played. That's number one among all NHL teams in this postseason by a wide margin. Number two on the list, the Minnesota Wild at 3.88. So, in other words, they have the goaltending. They have the goal scoring. They don't have any weaknesses. The Avalanche are not going to surrender the title. They're winning the cup, and they're going to drink until they're fat and happy.
2: Yeah, I tend to agree with our resident hockey expert, Brad, that they're just going to walk straight to the cup. And look, I don't know if this Colorado Avalanche team loses, but I think if they were to lose, I think our guy Ross might be onto something with these Anaheim Ducks. This Anaheim Ducks team looks good, man. And if they get hot, they can play with anybody. But, God, Colorado's just on a different level from everybody else in the game right now. So I think Colorado walks to the cup.
1: That's disrespectful. That you don't believe in Carolina, who's been here, who's been a wagon. They're also undefeated right now in the postseason.
2: Nope. Not more than I believe in Colorado. I believe Carolina can be had more than I believe Colorado can. I don't think Colorado's getting touched. I really don't. They might not lose a game.
1: Stop. 16-0? Are you kidding me?
2: I would not be shocked. They are an absolute wagon. An absolute wagon.
1: Has an NHL team ever gone undefeated in the playoffs? No. Only teams to go perfectly undefeated in the postseason did so in the early era of the league, winning fewer series. The 1960 Canadiens went 8-0.
2: Yeah.
1: The Avalanche in 2022 actually were the most recent wagon, if you will. They went 16-4 in that postseason, so they were about as dominant as this current Avalanche team looks right now.
0: All right, repeat.
1: Thank you, Combs. Let's quickly pivot here. Let's talk a couple of baseball notes and news, if you will, here for the next couple of minutes. 310-840-4910 to join. And this one's near and dear to my heart, Brad. I'll be doing some Yankee postgame later this month when they're on the road to play the A's. I'll be doing the postgame. So I'm hoping that this man is in the lineup. And there's a pretty good shot he might be in the lineup tomorrow. The Yankees are reportedly not official yet. And I'm not claiming to have inside information. The Yankees are reportedly calling up their number six prospect, Spencer Jones, who, by the way, when you see him, you'll know who he is. He's a 6'7" behemoth baseball masher. He's going to basically stand head to head with Aaron Judge, which not many people can do. But they're one of their other top young outfielders, Jason Dominguez, who finally started to get some good burn, suffered a low grade AC joint sprain, and he's also in the concussion protocol. He crashed into the wall today in their 9-2 win over the Texas Rangers. But, you know, Spencer Jones was once looked at as one of the top prospects in baseball, Brad, but he has struggled mightily with strikeouts in the minors. So can he become the next Yankee sensation, like a Greg Bird, who not a lot of people remember, but when he first came up, this guy looked like the next coming of Barry Bonds because he basically, you know, hit home run after home run. Shelly Duncan was another one, another big guy. But Spencer Jones has a lot of potential, a five-tool player, huge arm, huge bat. Can he become the next Yankee sensation if he can avoid those strikeouts? And how about this, Brad? The Yankees are still missing Giancarlo Stanton for a few weeks with his injury. But when he returns, if Spencer Jones is in the starting lineup, you'll have three guys 6'7" or taller in the Yankees lineup. That is quite metaphorically murderer's row.
0: A lot of giants, to say the least, on that roster. You know, looking at what he has accomplished so far in Triple A this season, it's pretty damn good. I mean, he's only 25 years old, 33 games played. You're looking at a little over 130 at bats. The strikeout rate is sky high at 32.4%. That is an area of concern, but the walk rate It's pretty damn good at 12.7%. So he does have a keen eye. He can lay off some of the stuff on occasion, whether it's

0: It's all about, will the patients transfer, you know, nicely to the next level, and will he be able to lay off some of the Major League Baseball level off-speed junk that is typically thrown? But yeah, enormous upside for the number six ranked prospect, according to Fangraphs. So yeah, I'm excited to see him as well. And it's downright ridiculous when you think of that 6'7", 6'7", and Giancarlo's what, 6'5"? That's just stupid.
1: Yeah, well, I think Judge, technically, maybe this is with cleats on. I don't know if, Judge is 6'7". With cleats, he's like 6'9". And then, yeah, Giancarlo Stanton, he's either 6'5 or 6'6". Let's see, they got him listed at 6'6". So maybe just a tick under 6'7". But yeah, you'll have 6'6", 6'7", 6'7". Bellinger ain't too shabby himself. He's like 6'3", 6'4". I mean, man, Yankees. Everything's bigger in New York, Brad. I know you know that. All right, we'll take a short break. 310-840-4910. They say everything's bigger in Texas, but the Yankees will beg to differ. Take a short break. When we come back, the biggest football news of the day, including the Atlanta Falcons quarterback competition, might be closer than we thought. And also, what kind of shape is Travis Hunter going to be in into 2026 after a rookie season that was looking really, really good got cut short by injury? He's Brad Evans. I'm Pat Boyle. This is BetMGM Tonight here on Westwood One Sports.
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1: Despite all my rage, I am still just a rat in a cage. Rat in a cage. You want to talk about some angst? Yeah, you got it. It's jam-packed full in that song. Welcome back. BetMGM Tonight, Westwood One Sports. He's Brad Evans. I'm Pat Boyle. Phone number to join the show, 310-840-4910. Let's get you a playoff scoreboard update here, and then we'll chat some NFL news and notes. Halftime, game two, Pistons and the Cavs. Detroit leading one game to nothing, and they once again lead by double digits, 54-43 at the half. For the Pistons, it's Danis Jenkins leading the way with 11 points, but they've got four players with 8 points or more. But Danis Jenkins, a guy that filled in incredibly well for Cade Cunningham when he had that collapsed lung at the end of the season. 11 points, 4 rebounds, 4 assists. Tobias Harris, your guy, Brad, stepping up again. He's got 9 points at halftime. Yeah. Cade Cunningham, only 5 points, but 6 assists. So he is taking what the Cleveland defense is giving him. Meanwhile, for the Cavs, I said it needed to be a big game from Spida. Donovan Mitchell, 12 points. James Harden, he had 0 points at one point in early in the second quarter. He now has 8 points, but he's 2-for-10 from the field. And as a team, the Cavaliers are shooting just 39% from the field, and they're 3-for-14 from deep. Yikes. That Pistons defense have them in hell right now. All right, and then on the ice, game three, Hurricanes Flyers. The series has shifted to Philly, right in my backyard. Flyers down 2 games to nothing. 8 minutes to go in the first period. It is scoreless. And I got the I checked in because I got the Pistons Cavs game on my screen here, Brad. So I had to check in with the girlfriend, with Corinne downstairs. She's downstairs watching the game, the big Flyers fan that she is. She goes, "Babe, the Flyers are dominating. They just can't put the puck in the net." And I said, "Yeah, that's kind of the point of the sport. So they can be dominating all they want." But if that puck ain't in the back of the net, that don't mean jack squat. So scoreless between the Canes and the Flyers. All right, let's chat some football here, Brad, because from 680 The Fan, we had a new Falcons president of operations, Matty Ice, Matt Ryan. You might have heard of him. Earlier in the week, he said, quote, "We really don't know what to expect at the beginning of training camp for Michael Penix." You know, Michael Penix, guy that I'm a big believer in, the Penix God. Last year in year two, got off to a promising start and then fizzled. The Falcons fizzled big time. And then Michael Penix tore his ACL again. And so he's coming off an ACL tear. Last season, he threw for just under 2,000 yards in 9 games, 9 touchdowns, 3 interceptions. But the completion percentage was once again a big bugaboo, just 60%. Very erratic was Michael Penix. So this year kind of feels like a make or break for him. And they brought in Tua Tagovailoa, a.k.a. Tua Turn the Ball Over, who in his last year with the Dolphins, 15 interceptions. And then he got cut. Miami moved on from him. And he signed for the league veteran minimum with the Falcons, 1 year, $1.3 million. So Penix not only recovering from his ACL, then you got the questions of, did we make a mistake drafting him when they still had Kirk Cousins, who they were able to get off of? So who starts week one here, Brad, Penix or Tua, with that ACL recovery obviously looming large in this situation?
2: Yeah, as a gambling man, I think it's going to be Tua Tagovailoa. And, you know, we're going to see how long the leash is with Tua. I don't think it's a guarantee that Michael Penix is going to start the entire year at any juncture. I don't think he's going to come in and say, "I'm healthy," and automatically supplants and takes a gig away from Tua Tagovailoa, because Penix was just so unimpressive to me last season. Not only he's got the wonky lefty mechanics, but the advanced data really backs it up, that you saw with the eye test. Only quarterback 34 to just completion percentage. So, you know, you mentioned just the standard completion percentage was woeful. The adjusted completion percentage, equally woeful. He was QB 34 in deep ball completion percentage, QB 38 and under pressure completion percentage, and a guy that didn't even qualify for red zone completion rate because they didn't have enough attempts in that area, though he was number 21 and red zone catchable rate as tracked at playerprofiler.com on his 276 attempts. Now, you compare that to Tua last season with Miami. Tua was QB12 in adjusted completion percentage. He was QB30 in deep ball, so slightly better, still not great. QB8 in under pressure completion percentage. He was top five, Pat, in red zone completion percentage overall as well. So you look at the advanced data, two of the more accomplished quarterback last year. You got, you know, adequate weapons there to throw the ball to. I love Drake London's game. I think Kyle Pitts was franchised officially today. He's a guy that had an outstanding season last year, though he's had a wildly inconsistent career in the NFL. And he got Bijan Robinson, one of the best checkdown weapons in the game. A guy can get, 70, 75 receptions in a given year. So I think Tua's going to start week one. And honestly, I think Tua's got a great shot of holding on to the job far longer than you believe. And I know you're a big Penix backer, but you might want to pump the brakes. Tua could be the man in the dirty South this year.
1: Yeah, I completely disagree. I think Tua is garbage. I think Tua is absolutely useless at this point. But look, does that mean he can't win the quarterback battle against Penix? Yeah, it could, because I might have to eat my words, in another 4 months if he is the starting quarterback. Not because Michael Penix not ready, not because he's not fully recovered, but because he had a terrible training camp or a terrible preseason. Right? I mean, we were all having the same conversation last year. Daniel Jones just recently kicked to the curb by the Giants, competing with Anthony Richardson for the job. And there was all the question marks and concerns about Anthony Richardson, leadership, ability to stay healthy, the completion percentage, his erratic play. And we went into the offseason thinking, there's no way Anthony Richardson's going to lose the quarterback battle to Daniel Jones, right? And then he did. And Daniel Jones is actually pretty damn good until he tore his Achilles.
2: Yeah.
1: I don't see that happening. I don't see that happening this time around in Atlanta. You got a new coach in Kevin Stefanski, who I think is going to get the best out of Michael Penix. He's got all the weapons around him to succeed. Bijan, Drake London that you mentioned, Pitts, yes, it is official. He is going to report for offseason workouts. He signed his franchise tag. He's going to be on the team. He's going to play under the tag. They've got a decent offensive line, too. Part of the reason why I think Penix struggled, and I know this might sound like a sorry excuse from somebody that thinks he's going to be great, and I'm holding out hope for him. You know, right away, they had all offensive line injuries like you wouldn't believe. And Penix's blindside protector, Caleb McGarry, basically got hurt right from the get-go last year. You know, again, the right tackle was their blindside, is Penix's blindside protector because he's a lefty. So they added Juwan Taylor this offseason. He's going to be their starting right tackle, right, coming over from the Kansas City Chiefs. And I know he wasn't an all-pro with Kansas City, to say the least. So, yeah, there are still some concerns, but they got Jake Matthews coming back. They made some additions to the offensive line. They got Ryan Neuzel at center, coming back, rather, who was pretty good for them last year. So if the offensive line can even stay somewhat healthy, he's got all the weapons around him. I believe in Penix. I believe he'll figure out the accuracy issues. And as long as that knee has recovered, I think there is no shot in hell he's losing a quarterback battle to Tua. And I think Penix is going to be pretty damn good. I think the Falcons win at least 10 games this year. I think they are going to win the NFC South because I think Penix finally takes that step forward that everybody's been waiting for. And I think it's coming this year, Brad.
2: All right, I'm going to ask you this as a follow-up, but we're going to use Mike Clay's projections. Again, that's what he does, the name of thy game there at ESPN as a fantasy football analyst. He's got Tua projected for 303 pass attempts, just over 2,300 passing yards, 11-8 touchdown interception split. He's got Penix for 271 pass attempts, so really almost kind of 50-50 in terms of games played this season between the two guys, but only just over 1,900 passing yards and a 9-5 touchdown or interception split. So go ahead and look into the crystal ball, my friend. Give me a fearless forecast. How many games does Penix start? How many yards does he throw for? How many touchdowns does he have? And will you please play in a fantasy football league with me that requires a super flex and in an auction format so I can get you to spend a ridiculous amount of money on Penix who will not deliver on the hype?
1: Okay. I'm going to, assuming he doesn't get injured again, I don't see why he wouldn't play all 17 games. So I'll give you all 17. He's the starting quarterback from day one to the end of the year. The Falcons are a playoff team. They win 10 games. They win the NFC South. Michael Penix throws for 3,800 yards, and he throws for 32 touchdowns. 32 touchdowns and 3,800 yards.
3: Are you drunk?
1: No.
3: 32 touchdowns. No. Are you absolutely blasted right now?
1: I don't think I am. I think he's got it, Brad. He's got it. And the guy's been hurt. You know, he took over for Kirk Cousins in his rookie year. He looked pretty damn good. You know, the biggest reason why, he's got a good head coach. He's got Kevin Stefanski as his head coach now. We've seen Kevin Stefanski make wine out of water many, many times before. I think Michael Penix has it in him if they can just get the accuracy to where it needs to be. And I'm not saying he's going to be uncorking 40-yard, you know, bombs on a dime. It's going to be a lot of drop-offs to Bijan, right? It's going to be a lot of short passes. But I think he's going to rack up yards because of a lot of yak yards. And, you know, here's, by the way, you know, as much as he struggled, and we kind of think that he struggled last year, at times in the first half, overall, they were awesome, and they were the number one seed in the AFC. Bo Nix threw for 3,900 yards last year. That's not out of the realm of possibilities. Your guy Caleb Williams threw for 3,900 yards.
3: Right.
1: You know, Josh Allen, Baker Mayfield threw for just under 3,800 yards, and by the end of the season, Tampa Bay had completely sputtered. 32 touchdowns might be a stretch. I stand by it. I stand by it.
2: It's an enormous stretch, dude. I mean, you are snapping tendons. I think your arm just left the socket that it was once attached to. 32 passing touchdowns is outrageous. Outrageous! I don't think he throws for anything more than, say, 24. That is the ceiling for Michael Penix this upcoming season. If he were to play 17 games, it's 24 passing touchdowns. It will not be one touchdown more.
1: Okay. Well, we've got something else to throw into the fire. Another log on the fire there of what we're going to be tracking as the football season goes on. Brissett versus Aaron Rodgers and Michael Penix versus Tua, and what kind of season Michael Penix has. I can't wait. I cannot wait. Yeah, let's quickly pivot here, though, Brad. Let's get to one more news on the docket here, one more nugget on the docket, because we've had it here for a couple of days. Jalen Naylor, this is more so right up your alley from a fantasy perspective here. According to The Athletic, the Raiders' Jalen Naylor, who they just signed in the offseason, could, quote, take a big leap in a more featured role. They've got Fernando Mendoza. They've got Ashton Jeanty. They've got Brock Bowers. But in that receiving room, it's Jalen Naylor, Trey Tucker, Jack Besh, Dante Thornton. Somebody's begging to take over that number one receiver role. Could it be Jalen Naylor? Could this be a 1,000-yard season for the former Minnesota Viking?
2: I don't think it's going to be 1,000 yards, but it could be 875, maybe flirt with 900, a handful of touchdowns. I mean, you're getting for nothing right now in fantasy football. Early ADP data suggesting in those drafts, wide receiver 73, ADP, average draft position overall of north of 200. He's costing you nothing. He is a beer fuzzy selection in the 11th hour of your fantasy football draft. Basically like a WR6 who could be a back-end WR3 in 12-team leagues when it's all said and done. A guy that's comfortable out of the slot, could work outside. He only had a 68.4 passer rating when targeted last season because J.J. McCarthy stinks. And I know Sam Darnold was obviously there. And was able to, bring it when Naylor was around for temporarily while they were together and until, of course, Darnold went to the Seattle Seahawks. But this is a guy that wins a contested catch situations. He was top five in that category last season. I averaged a respectable number 29 in fantasy points per target. And he was also top 10 in yards per reception at 15.3. Don't underestimate Jalen Naylor. I think Mendoza, this is another point where you and I disagree. You think Kirk Cousins may get to start as many as 3 to 5 weeks. I think Mendoza is going to be the starter week one, but let's say you're right and Cousins does get a handful of starts to begin the season. It won't matter because Naylor is a guy, given his versatility, his separation skills, and the opportunity that's placed in front of him. Bowers is going to lead this team in targets, but number two on that list is going to be Jalen Naylor. Again, 875, 900 yards, handful of scores, entirely achievable in what could be a breakout year.
1: Mm, Okay. 310-840-4910, the number to join the show. But the hottest debate of that segment, what kind of season is Michael Penix going to have? Is he even going to be the starter, or do you think the Falcons should just go
3: under
1: with Tua Tagovailoa? We'll take your phone calls, 310-840-4910. When we come back, it's official. The men's and women's March Madness tournaments are going to 76 teams. How are those first couple of days going to look? We've got an answer. Brad will break it down. We'll talk about it when we return. 310-840-4910. He's Brad Evans. I'm Pat Boyle. This is BetMGM Tonight on Westwood One Sports.
0: Patrick Mahomes, ACL tear late last year. No playoffs in KC for the first time in 12 seasons. But now, Andy Reid says the three-time Super Bowl MVP is on track for OTAs. Could Mahomes really be 100% by week one? Westwood One Sports.
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1: Heyo! Welcome on back. BetMGM Tonight, Westwood One Sports. He's Brett Evans. I'm Pat Boyle. Phone number to join the show, 310-840-4910. Quick scoreboard update here. Here come the Cavaliers. They've got it back within one possession, down by as many as 14 in this game. Already down one game to nothing against the Detroit Pistons. Game two in Detroit, and it's 69-66 with 3:23 left to go in the third quarter. Donovan Mitchell, I said it needed to be a big game from him. He's got 23 points to lead the way for Cleveland. James Harden still with just 8 on 2-for-11 shooting. James Harden just going in the can. My goodness. Meanwhile, for the Pistons, another very balanced attack. They're led by Brad, your guy, Tobias Harris. 14 points right now. And he just got fouled. I don't think that was a shooting attempt. Let's see if they give him two free throws for it or not. But either way, we'll see. Can the Pistons hold on? It's the second straight game. They had a double-digit lead that has now evaporated in the third or fourth quarter down to just single possession. So looks like this one might be a tight one again. And then on the ice, game three, Hurricanes Flyers. Carolina jumps out to a lead. 1-0 at the end of one with the goal coming from Jordan Staal on the power play, assisted by Andrei Svechnikov and Shane Gostisbehere. So Hurricanes once again leading Philly. Flyers feels like it's panic button time in Philadelphia. But Brad, let's talk some March Madness, because we got the unofficial news the other day. Now the NCAA has made it official. They're expanding, much against probably everybody's wishes. It's going to be 76 teams for March Madness now for the men and for the women's tournaments. But we got some details on how these first couple of days might look. And I don't know, is it worth it? I still don't think you or I want the expansion, but how are these first couple of days going to shake out?
2: Yeah, it's essentially an expansion of the playing games. So it's not going to be a like prelude to the tournament with another version of the tournament, which was some suggestion that was out there. It's just an expansion of the play-in. They're going to be triple headers on Tuesday and Wednesday. Some of those are going to be played in Dayton. The second city is yet to be determined. A lot of rumors and speculation it's going to be Las Vegas. So yeah, it kind of stinks. It does water down the conference tournaments. It waters down the regular season. But that's all water under the bridge right now, because this is happening, folks. Let me read you real quick here what Dan Gavitt, Senior Vice President of Basketball, the NCAA, said about it. He goes, quote, "I believe the decision to expand the basketball championship's field size is a wise and proactive measure to meet the current and future needs of NCAA schools and conferences without reducing the value and importance of the regular season and conference tournaments. The management of the NCAA tournaments is a new and evolving environment, was a significant consideration by the basketball committees in their analysis of expansion for well over a year. Ultimately, their decision to marginally grow March Madness to 76 teams is a forward-thinking strategy to contemporize the value of the tournaments for decades to come." What a heaping pile of BS that is. Essentially, folks, this is a money grab. They're going to make $300 million additional dollars and satisfy, appease the major conferences who want more of their teams in. Teams like Indiana, which lost seven of their last eight games, they would have made the tournament this year in the new 76 tournament world. Auburn had 16 losses in the regular season. They would have made the NCAA tournament as an at-large team. Baylor would have made it as a 500 team, 17-17, Pat. This is just watering down the best postseason tournament, regardless of sport around. I guess it's more basketball. It's not a bad thing, and I like the playing aspect of it. And here's a hot and spicy take. I'll say this real quick. Every single 12 seed, essentially, will be playing in this new playing environment. I think we're going to see more 12 over 5 seed upsets than we've ever seen, because you and I, we said this before with the first four originally, you go out and win a game, it just really bolsters your confidence, and you roll with that into the next game. And typically a lot of those teams, those, you know, big school teams, whether 11 seeds or 12 seeds, go on to win another game. See Texas this year. So it wouldn't surprise me. Whatever 12 seed lands in the major dance would then go on and win another game, maybe get two or three of those this year. And this also will not disrupt your bracket. You won't know what all the matchups are exactly, but still going to be a single sheet of paper. You just might have to wait until like late Wednesday, early Thursday to turn it in to see what those 5-12 matchups and some of the other participants really are.
1: Yeah, and again, it says the article, half of the 24 opening round teams will be the lowest seeded automatic qualifiers. The others will be the lowest seeded at-large teams. The Auburns, if you will, the Arizona States from this past season. I just think that's kind of BS, man. Like, you know, all these mid-major conferences that feels like they're getting pushed out before this. Now it's like, okay, at least if you were a 16 seed, you know, you had four of them duking it out for those final two spots. Now it feels like you're going to have 8 to 12 automatic qualifiers still not even be automatically into the tournament. They're going to have to then win another game. I think it's just BS. Yeah. Like you said, it's a money grab for these larger schools that are mediocre during the regular season. I hate it. I hate it.
2: $300 million, man. That's a lot of cheddar. And it really sways things. And the NCAA was always desperate for money, so not at all surprised. Yeah, by the way, just to reiterate what you said, every single 16 seed will be in the play-in, and then a pair of the 15 seeds will be in the play-ins, and a pair of 11 seeds will be those at-large play-ins as well.
1: Mm-mm. All right, coming up next, the Spurs, big bounce back last night. BetMGM tonight.
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1: 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San Antonio Spurs showed an incredible amount of poise last night. They did not look like a team lacking postseason experience. They definitely shut me up because I thought Minnesota maybe could have taken game two as well on the road last night. And that game was basically over at halftime, if not before that. San Antonio built a 24-point lead at the half, and the Spurs absolutely annihilate the T-Wolves by 38. Final score 133-95 last night in San Antonio. That series now tied up at one apiece after Minnesota stunningly beat them in game one the other night, where Anthony Edwards had returned for the first time in 9 days, miraculously so, from the hyperextended left knee, and he scored 18 points in just 25 minutes. The Spurs issued a beatdown. And look, if you want to debate, I don't know if last night was more so the Spurs dominating or just Minnesota not showing up, packing it in. I think it was a little bit of both. But for San Antonio, who, again, I've doubted, And I'm continuing to doubt them. I think the Timberwolves win this series. Despite how last night looked, doesn't matter if you lose by 3 or 43. And they nearly lost by 43. They trailed by 44, I think, at one point in that game. I watched it to the end. It was sad watching Lindy Waters get in the game and knock down some threes. I was like, Lindy Waters still in the NBA? Yeah, Kelly Olynyk make an appearance. Joe Ingles was out there. Honestly, it was kind of a fun watch. I'm not going to lie. As somebody that is a sicko, and I watched that game down to the very end, watching Joe Ingles dive on the floor for a loose ball, watching Kelly Olynyk hit a three, Bismack Biyombo got in the game. I mean, that was like, I got transported to an alternate dimension. I thought I was watching the Summer League for a second, or I thought I was playing like NBA 2K17. Like, some of those guys were starters at the time. That fourth quarter, maybe don't go back and watch it, but if you were watching it with me, you know what I'm talking about. You saw Lindy Waters, Kelly Olynyk, Bismack Biyombo, and Joe Ingles on the floor at the same time. You're a sicko. I love you for that. But, yeah, look, the Spurs, I got to give them credit for taking it to Minnesota. And I've, like I said, I've continued to doubt them. And I think Minnesota wins this series because of San Antonio's lack of playoff experience. Right? We've heard this cliche statement about the NBA over the last couple of years, and not just the last couple of years. I mean, it's been around since Jordan's Bulls. You have to learn how to lose in the playoffs before you win. San Antonio's their first playoff appearance here in years. I mean, what is it, 6 years since they last made the postseason? 2019, 7 years. And that was back-to-back first-round exits. That was after Kawhi left. That was when LaMarcus Aldridge was still their best player. Those are the first couple of years after the Tim Duncan, Manu dynasty had ended. And so this is Wemby's first time in the playoffs. This is Stephon Castle's first time in the playoffs. This is Dylan Harper's first time in the playoffs. This is Devin Vassell, Keldon Johnson, you know, some of the older vets on this team. This is their first time in the playoffs. And I still think Minnesota's going to win this series, but you know, last night, that didn't look like a team lacking postseason experience. And I think that was an impressive win. Again, it was a blowout, but San Antonio just as easily could have showed you that they are a team that doesn't have the playoff experience, doesn't have that killer edge right from the get-go. Maybe because of some nerves, right? Oh, man, we lost game one at home, right? We're a little shell-shocked. We come out maybe a little bit nervous. They let a Minnesota team that was clearly ready to lie down for the beatdown, and they let them hang around. You know, if you let Minnesota hang around, they can beat anybody. But if San Antonio is going to prove me wrong, they're going to shut me up, they're going to win this series. Last night was a big step towards doing that. 3-1-0, 8-4-0, 49-10. And part of the reason why is because Victor Wembanyama stepped up and was a monster contributor right away. He only had 11 points in game one. He got forced into a very uncomfortable game plan where almost half his shots were from deep. And he only scored 11 points. He was 5 of 17 from the field in game one. Wemby bounces back last night, and he didn't even play the fourth quarter, so this doesn't look as impressive as it really was. 19 points in 26 minutes with 15 rebounds, 2 blocks, and a steal. He didn't have the 12 blocks that set an NBA playoff record, but he needed to step up and deliver offensively, and he did. And he did. And that's where it started in the first quarter. He got off to a big scoring streak right away, and they realized Minnesota was flat, and they took it to them. And here is Wemby, by the way. He quotes the legendary Greg Popovich. He quotes Pop after the game about watching film and staying humble after that game one loss. Now, let's see if we can cue that up again here. Here's Wemby post-game talking about quoting Greg Popovich about watching film and staying humble.
18: We're going to watch film because, as Pop says, it's never when you win, you're never as good as you thought you were. And when you lose, you're never as bad, or rarely. So, obviously, stay humble and keep working.
1: There you go. When you win, what was the quote? I already forgot it. But you're never as good as when you win, and you're never as bad as when you lose. And again, these are abundant. Wemby's 22. Dylan Harper's what, 19? Stephon Castle is 21. Julian Champagny, he's 24. Now, like, the oldest guys on this team that get significant minutes is De'Aaron Fox, who's 28 years old, and Devin Vassell, who's 25. De'Aaron Fox is the oldest member of this starting five. He's 28. Again, they do have some vets that come with playoff experience off the bench. Harrison Barnes from his time at Golden State. Luke Kornet, who even then is only playing, you know, 13, 14 minutes a game from his time the last couple years with Boston. That's about it. That's about it, man. So how does a group of a bunch of 20, you know, bunch of young 20-year-olds that have never been in this situation, how do they react to losing a game that they were supposed to win by double digits in game one? They take it to the T-Wolves and they show them they're ready for the fight and that they're trying to prove that, hey, we're the better team. Because I think Minnesota's the better team. I think Minnesota's the better team. And you say, well, Pat, how the hell do you think that after watching last night? You know, again, it doesn't matter to me if Minnesota lost by 3 or by 43. After the first quarter, they basically showed they weren't in it. They didn't have the fight. They didn't have the fight, especially when you have plays like this. Here's one of the Wemby putback slams that happened in the first half that, you know, plays like this, you just know that it's going to end up being a rout. Here is one of those Wemby putback slams.
19: Turnovers for Minnesota. Champagny for three. No good again.
1: And that was courtesy of ESPN, Dave Pasch, Doris Burke on the call last night. They had a lot to talk about, you know, a lot of filler in that second half. But I think, again, just as impressive as it was for San Antonio, showing the poise last night, showing that they didn't let the game one loss bother them. They didn't look like a team that lacks postseason experience because, like I said, they very well could have easily came out nerves, a little nervous. Oh, man, we cannot go down 0-2 at home. They shoot the ball with some nervousness. They're not playing loose, playing kind of with that nervous energy, and Minnesota senses that, and the T-Wolves hang around. No, they came out immediately, fast break dunks, getting points off turnovers, hitting their threes, taking smart shots too, and just playing relentless defense. I mean, it was A-plus performance. A-plus. San Antonio smelt the blood in the water, and that game was over probably at the end of the first quarter. But that brings me to the other side of this argument, because it takes two to tango. It takes two to create a blowout. It takes two to make a thing all right. It takes two to make it out of sight. The Minnesota Timberwolves, I mean, their complete unpredictability is so maddening. You have no idea what to expect from them on a night-to-night basis in the playoffs. And I mean that for a team that is trying to get to a third consecutive Western Conference Finals. Because that's their ceiling in the playoffs. One of the last four teams. And I don't think their ceiling is getting to the NBA Finals because I don't think they're beating Oklahoma City. But you're telling me Anthony Edwards and the T-Wolves are in a third straight Western Conference Finals, that they knock off the 3-seed Denver Nuggets and then the 2-seed San Antonio Spurs, and they do that without Donte DiVincenzo, and they do that with a not 100% Ayo Dosunmu, and they do that with a not 100% Anthony Edwards? That's a hell of an accomplishment. And this team was unpredictable all regular season, and that unpredictability, it has carried over here into the playoffs. Just as impressive as them winning Game 6 against the Nuggets. Down Ant-Man, down DiVincenzo, down Ayo Dosunmu. Just as impressive as them stealing Game 1 on the road with a hobbled Anthony Edwards playing just 25 minutes, coming back from an injury. Just as impressive as that, and just as unpredictable as that, is the type of performance you see from last night. Where they basically, I don't know if the mindset was, hey, we got game one on the road. Let's just go out and see what happens in game two. And they get down by double digits almost immediately, and they basically said, oh, let's fold up shop. Let's pack it in. It was a loser mentality last night from the Minnesota Timberwolves, from a team that has a normally winning mentality, a dog mentality. But they're just a completely unpredictable team. You can't trust them. Whether you're picking them or you're picking against them, you can't trust them. I picked them in game one, and I picked them in game two. It's for a team that has so much playoff experience and has so many veterans. Julius Randle, who's been in the postseason for years now, going back to when he was on my New York Knicks. Jaden McDaniels, who has risen to the occasion three straight years in the postseason with this team. Rudy Gobert, who's been in multiple postseasons. Mike Conley, who's one of the best vets in the game. And Anthony Edwards, who knows what it takes. I mean, all of them across the board, they were god-awful. Treating a playoff game essentially like it didn't matter. They got one game in San Antonio, so that's okay. I mean, are you kidding me? Chris Finch said after the game they got punked. He said it was a really disappointing performance. Anthony Edwards said, well, punked is crazy. Anthony Edwards not afraid to let you know when he disagrees with his head coach or Chris Finch. I can only imagine. I would love to be a fly on the wall all season long in that locker room to see what kind of stuff just gets said between Chris Finch and the players in that team. Because I feel like Chris Finch, he's like, you know, he's like the dad of a couple of teenagers that, you know, they're rebellious, man. They'll tell you off to your face. But he's gotten the best out of this group, that's for damn sure. But I feel like Chris Finch probably at times wants to strangle them. Probably wants to strangle himself. Because they're just so up and down. It's a roller coaster ride. And I think that's part of the reason why they have fallen in the Western Conference Finals the last 2 years. They're good enough to giant slay. Right? They knocked off the Nuggets twice now in the last 3 years in the postseason. They knocked off... They swept Kevin Durant and the Phoenix Suns, who they were better than a couple of years ago, last year. They crushed the Lakers last year. They crushed the Warriors when Steph Curry was hurt, which they should have. They took care of business. But the last two times they've gone to the conference finals, five games and out against Luka, five games and out against the Thunder. And I think when you get to the conference finals and it requires that laser focus for every second, every quarter, every game, Minnesota doesn't have it. And they haven't had it for a couple of years. As great of a coach as Chris Finch is, his teams, they make you scratch your head, man. They make you scratch your head. So Anthony Edwards, he said, you know, when they got told that Chris Finch said that they got punked, he said, punked is crazy. But, I mean, just look at the film and see what we can gain from it. We know where we struggled at. Come out and just try to match their physicality. Well, Anthony Edwards did issue a warning to his teammates ahead of game two. Before the game, he said, quote, the natural tendency for teams that steal the first game, the away team, they get blown out in game two. We can't come out cool. And that's exactly what they did. And you got the best player on the team saying, hey, we won game one. We can't be okay with that. We can't just be happy with that. But then their actions speak louder than their words. Anthony Edwards said, look what happened. My mama used to tell me that a hard head make a soft ass. That's what happened tonight. I mean, it's you only get to lose three. You only get to lose three games in this series. And the way that Minnesota treated that game, they got down early, and I think they basically looked at the excuses that they had available to them. Anthony Edwards is playing limited minutes, coming off the bench. No Dante DiVincenzo. Ayo Dosunmu's still not 100%, and it's clear. He only played 10 minutes yesterday, missed all four shots, and then he didn't play again in the second half. And I think they said, all right, let's get back home. We'll fold up. We'll pack it in here. This game don't matter. I mean, and the mistakes they made. They turned it over 22 times. 22 times. And they committed a boatload of stupid fouls. And they went 16 for 31 from the free throw line. That's an abomination. How many empty points they left on the table that maybe could have kept this game within 12, 13? instead of being down 20, 22, 24, and then immediately ballooning to 30 when the third quarter started. It's only one game. They could still win the series. I still think Minnesota does still win the series, but games like last night, man, they just make you scratch your freaking head about this team. And I got to give a ton of credit to the Spurs. Like I said, they didn't look like a team lacking postseason experience. They smelt that blood in the water, and they pounced. And so hopefully we don't have too many more blowouts in this series, because I thought game one was one of the best games of the playoffs. And I'm hoping we get more of that. But as San Antonio, at least for one night, they made me eat my words. I think they're going to lose this series to Minnesota. But boy, that game was over in a hurry last night. 310-840-4910 is the phone number to join the show. That's 310-840-4910. We'll get you a scoreboard update on Pistons, Cavs, and on the Flyers and the Hurricanes when we return. Plus, just as I thought the Knicks would lose game two last night, they won, but it looks like it doesn't come without a pound of flesh. I'll tell you what I mean. I'll give you the news when we come back. Plus, we got some breaking NFL news, a free agency signing on May 7th. That's right. It's a pretty important one. You're going to want to hear about it. A lot to do when we come back. I'm Pat Boyle. This is BetMGM Tonight on Westwood One Sports.
20: The Astros have one of the worst records in baseball. And now superstar Carlos Correa is out for the year. After 12 straight postseason appearances with four pennants and two World Series titles, is Houston's dominance finally over? Westwood One Sports.
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6: 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The Knicks will win their fifth straight game in these playoffs and take a 2-0 lead in this best-of-seven Eastern Conference semifinals.
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0: Tonight, Westwood One Sports. I'm Pat Boyle. The phone number to join the show is 310-840-4910. That's 310-840-4910. Get you a scoreboard update here under 4 minutes to go with the Pistons and the Cavs. And we got a brand new ball game with the Flyers and the Canes. Get you caught up on both those games in just a bit. But you heard the final call there from last night. The legend, Mike Breen. The final call, courtesy of ESPN, as the Knicks held on to beat the Sixers last night at Madison Square Garden, 108-102. I knew it was going to be sweaty. I didn't think it was going to be easy. I honestly, if I'm being dead honest with you, as a diehard Knicks fan, I thought they were going to lose the game, even without Joel Embiid. But the Knicks defense was locked down in that fourth quarter, holding the Sixers to just 12 points. And so, yes, as you heard Mike Breen say, five straight wins for the Knicks. They do have a 2-0 series lead. Joel Embiid's status is up in the air for tomorrow, Game 3, as the series will shift to Philadelphia. He is being listed as questionable. He did not play in Game 2 with ankle and hip injuries. But now there is new developing news here for the New York Knicks, and it could have some big-time impacts on this series. And as much as I should be optimistic on paper, I'm sorry, I'm just waiting for the other shoe to drop. I am pessimistic because OG Anunoby apparently has a minor hamstring strain. They're saying it's day-to-day. The Knicks are actually listing him as questionable for tomorrow's Game 3 against the Sixers, but I myself am counting on OG Anunoby not playing Game 3, and I really hope that it's not more than that. If OG Anunoby misses multiple games in this series, that could be the lifeline that gets the Philadelphia 76ers right back in this thing. OG Anunoby's importance to the New York Knicks cannot be understated. He is, I could make an argument. Alongside Jalen Brunson and Karl Anthony Towns, OG Anunoby is just as valuable. He is their most valuable player. Not only because of what he can do offensively, he's their second leading scorer in the playoffs, averaging over 21 points per game, but it's because of his lockdown defense. And not just his lockdown defense. I mean, OG Anunoby had 4 steals last game. He had 4 steals in the close of the game against Atlanta. He's had a steal in every single game but one so far in this postseason. And his ability to both defend every position, he could defend Tyrese Maxey. He has defended Joel Embiid multiple times, especially 2 years ago when the Knicks played the Sixers in the playoffs. OG Anunoby is one of the best 10 defenders in the NBA, without a shadow of a doubt. Also because of how he can defend off the ball. And his rebounding. I mean, he had double-digit rebounds in back-to-back games in the series against Atlanta. He does it all. And when he's healthy, he's a force. He is an incredible. He is the heartbeat. He is one of the heartbeats, him and Josh Hart. He is the machine behind the New York Knicks motor. And so if he doesn't play in Game 3, that's a big loss. And I'm very concerned that OG Anunoby, again, that has missed games in the playoffs in the last couple of years. Game 7 against the Indiana Pacers, 2 years ago, he was hurt. He barely was limping out on the floor, and then he got pulled, and the Pacers blew the Knicks out in that Game 7. He was injured again in the postseason last year. The Knicks cannot afford to have OG Anunoby miss multiple games in this series. And so I think the Knicks have to play it safe with him. I don't think there's any way he can play. I don't know how he has a hamstring strain, and yet it's only day-to-day. When I heard hamstring, I said, oh, that's it. He's out for the rest of the series. My heart dropped in my stomach. And then, Stephon Bonnier, the New York Post, reporting that, again, it's day-to-day. He could play tomorrow. I highly doubt he's going to play tomorrow. I'm fingers crossed that OG Anunoby is going to play Game 4 on Sunday. I'm assuming Joel Embiid is going to come back tomorrow. The good news for the Knicks is that Mitchell Robinson should be back. You know, again, apparently he was sick as a dog last night, and that's why he couldn't play. Hopefully that's not lingering. Hopefully he didn't get anybody else sick on the team. But OG Anunoby, what he does, how he can defend Embiid, how he can defend anybody on the floor, what he does with his scoring, his rebounding, he's invaluable. He's invaluable. And so, look, I'm already thinking he's not going to play tomorrow, and I'm already thinking the Sixers are going to win Game 3, and they're going to keep themselves alive. They're going back home, you know, again, backs against the wall. But Again, I'm worried about the rest of this series. If OG Anunoby has to miss more than just a game, Philadelphia is going to have an incredible chance of getting right back into this series. Down 2-0, the Knicks dominated game one. The Knicks were able to close them out in game two despite not playing all that well. The Knicks are not going to the NBA Finals. They're not winning a title if OG Anunoby is compromised. He impacts not only the starter, the rotation, but what the Knicks' rotation and how their identity looks without him. Like, Deuce McBride is the top candidate to start in place of OG Anunoby if he doesn't play tomorrow. And I love Deuce. Deuce! Every time he shoots a three and then going nuts if he makes it. You know, he's one of their backup guards, but Deuce McBride kind of makes the most sense to replace OG Anunoby, but he doesn't have his defense. He doesn't have his rebounding. He's probably a better three-point shooter, but not an overall better player, not better in transition. So if OG's out, you're missing scoring, you're missing rebounding, you're missing defending, then it comes down to, okay, well, who's going to defend Embiid? It's going to be Karl Anthony Towns. You're going to have some Mikal Bridges on Embiid. And then it's going to be Mitchell Robinson playing. I think Mitchell Robinson is going to play big time minutes tomorrow. But again, is he even healthy? He's sick. He missed last night's game. So the whole thing gets kind of thrown out of whack. OG Anunoby is tremendous at catch and shoot threes in the corner, catch and shoot threes on the wing, what he can do as a cutter to the basket. So, like, Josh Hart's going to have to step up and score way more than he's used to when he hurt his thumb in the last game. It's like everything gets impacted for the New York Knicks. Again, I can't stress this enough. OG Anunoby is invaluable. And if Jalen Brunson is 10 out of 10 valuable to what the Knicks do and what the Knicks are, OG Anunoby is 9 out of 10. He's right there. He's more valuable than Karl Anthony Towns. That's without a doubt. Without a doubt. There's massive news that could impact this series if he has to miss tomorrow's game. God forbid he has to miss more than that. 310-840-4910. All right, let's get you a scoreboard update here on the Pistons and the Cavaliers. Under 2 minutes to go. Detroit trying to take a 2-0 series lead. They lead at 101-92 with a minute 54 to go. I've been poking my head over here as I'm talking about OG Anunoby with my heart and my stomach that his injury is going to cost him more than a game. And I saw some big shots being made by Cade Cunningham. He's got 23 points and 10 assists. And I saw some big shots being made by Tobias Harris. He's got 21 points. It's the seventh straight playoff game with at least 20 points for Tobias Harris. So it's the two guys that have been leading this team all postseason doing it again. Oh, yeah, not to mention Duncan Robinson. Second straight game with at least 5 triples. So they're getting the 3-point shooting from Duncan Robinson, and they've gotten, you know, good scoring off the bench tonight, which Detroit was not getting in that series against Orlando. 14 from Danis Jenkins, 8 from Caris LeVert. Now, former Cavalier Caris LeVert. And this is a tale as old as time if the Cavs can't come back and win this game. They just got a bucket from Jared Allen to cut it to 6. They need to stop here. But Donovan Mitchell's got 29 points. I said he needed at least 30, 35 if they wanted to win this game. He's got 29. The problem is you're getting another playoff no-show from James Harden. The Beard, once again, a no-show. 10 points, 3 for 13 from the field, and he is by far a Cleveland worst negative 13 in the box score. Negative 13. James Harden, much like Kevin Durant, sinking the playoff chances of every team they go to. When are teams going to learn? Game's not over. You could get a miracle final minute from James Harden where he hits 2 threes, but it ain't happen. When are teams going to learn with James Harden? He does nothing but kill you in the playoffs. He does nothing but disappear. It's another James Harden disappearing act. So I'll have some more final thoughts once this game goes final, but I think they fouled Donovan Mitchell shooting a 3-pointer, so it's given Cleveland some life here. I believe it was a three, so he's already made the first. He makes the next two. This will be a five-point game with a minute 16 to go. We'll see if Detroit can hold on. And then on the ice, under 5 minutes to go in the second period, the Philadelphia Flyers trying to get their backs off the wall. They've tied it up against Carolina. Trevor Zegras, their best player, scores his second goal of the postseason. It's 1-1 with Carolina leading 2-0. Philly loses this game at home. It's over. Forget about it. And you might be talking about a sweep in game four. So there's your scoreboard update. And then breaking news here out of the NFL per Adam Schefter. Juwan Jennings, former 49ers receiver, is signing a one-year deal for $13 million with the Minnesota Vikings. And Juwan Jennings, look, for him, the first, the bad, I think he thought he was getting a lot more than that. I think Juwan Jennings thought he was maybe getting more than $20 million, and I think that's probably why he... why it has taken so long, why it's May 7th, we're after the draft, and one of the, on paper, top receivers, free agent receivers on the market just got signed now and for a one-year deal. This is, you know, it's just sometimes how it goes. These are going to be some guys that are casualties that, you know, apparently their agents trying to get them $20 million, north of that, some of the top end of the receiver market, and teams say, yeah, sorry, there's better options. And guys like Juwan Jennings just kind of get left for the scrap heaps. But I think Juwan Jennings is a hell of a receiver. I think he's going to fit in great with this Vikings offense, with Kyler Murray now as the quarterback. You know, Juwan Jennings is a tough SOB. He's a guy that is one of the best run-blocking receivers in the league. And he's battled some injuries over the last couple of years. You know, famously last year, he kind of sounded off this game when, you know, there was some frustration with him and Kyle Shanahan. He basically said, I'm playing through broken ribs and a messed up ankle. But, you know, this guy, he's never put up big numbers because he's always kind of been the third or fourth option the last couple of years with San Francisco. You know, last year in 15 games, 643 yards, but he had 9 touchdowns. The year before that, 975 yards and 6 touchdowns. That was his best season. And it's only a one-year, $13 million deal. Like, this is pretty cheap. It's pretty cheap. So Juwan Jennings is going to be the third option in an offense that now has Justin Jefferson and Jordan Addison. Still has TJ Hockenson at tight end. Aaron Jones and Jordan Mason, the running backs. And now you add Juwan Jennings, who's a hell of a run blocker. And, yeah, if he's the third option, he's going to get open. He's going to make some plays happen. Tell you what, like Kyler Murray, man, he walked into a tremendous situation. A tremendous situation. The fact that J.J. McCarthy has been so terrible and the Cardinals cut Kyler Murray loose. He now gets to throw footballs to Jay Jettas, Jordan Addison, Juwan Jennings, TJ Hockenson. Are you kidding me? I don't think Kyler Murray's any good anymore, but just because of the weapons he has around him, he might be set for a bounce back year. He might be the comeback player of the year. I know I thought Mahomes was a shoe-in, and I still do. I still do think Mahomes is going to win comeback player of the year, but Kyler Murray, I mean... Could you be any more lucky than the situation he has found himself in? Juwan Jennings at 1 year, $13 million is a steal. It's a steal. Maybe I'm higher on Juwan Jennings than 99% of people, but I think he's great. Shout out to our video producer, Monty, Michael Montgomery. If you're watching live on YouTube or live on Twitter, you can see his stats from last year. 90 targets, 55 catches, 643 yards, 9 touchdowns. You got that guy on a one-year deal for $13 million. That's a great freaking deal for the Vikings, man. Great freaking deal. Their offense was dying for good quarterback play last year, and they couldn't get it. They got it for a couple weeks from Carson Wentz, and then he basically was playing with one shoulder socket. And then they reluctantly went back to J.J. McCarthy, and Minnesota finished the season well. And again, their season was basically over in October. At one point, they were 4-8. They won 5 games in a row. You could say they were meaningless. You could say they were against the other teams whose seasons were over, Washington, Giants. You know, meaningless Week 18 game against the Packers who played nobody. Who cares? They won five games in a row to end the season. You don't think that the guys that are on that team are taking that into them, into this year with them? If there is a team that can surprise with a quarterback that can surprise, I've counted Kyler Murray out. But he's got such damn good weapons around him now. He's got such damn good weapons around him that he might be, pun intended, too big to fail. I say too big because he's like 5'7". But Kyler Murray's got hell of a group of weapons around him. And Juwan Jennings, the newest addition to the Minnesota Vikings. I love that deal for them. I love that signing for them. And they're still operating without a GM, by the way. So kudos to their interim GM, Brzezinski, right now. And I think the last I read on him, on Rob Brzezinski, was that they were looking to elevate him, or that he was potentially going to be their permanent GM. I haven't read anything on that since, but I think, you know, for the draft and for this offseason so far, Rob Brzezinski's been given a lot of trust. And so if he's the one that basically made that deal happen with Juwan Jennings, kudos to him, because I love that deal. Juwan Jennings now with the Vikings. All right, phone number to join the show, 310-840-4910. That's 310-840-4910. We come back, it's going to be a final between the Pistons and the Cavs, and I've got plenty to say about one James Harden. Plus, we've got a goal in the Hurricanes-Flyers game. We'll get you caught up on that. We'll also get you caught up on our daily segment, Let's Go Streaking. Let's see how the boys are doing. All of our hitters that we picked to get a hit. That's coming up next. I'm Pat Boyle. This is BetMGM Tonight at Westwood One Sports.
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1: I have to excuse me. 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I'm Pat Boyle. 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Just place an anytime goal scorer wager, and if your guy scores 3+ goals, a hat trick, during that game, you'll win a share of $10,000 in bonus bets. Let's get you a quick playoff scoreboard update here on the ice. The Carolina Hurricanes have jumped back out in front of the Philadelphia Flyers. It's 2-1, under a minute left to go in the second period. Jalen Chatfield on a shorthanded goal puts the Hurricanes up 2-1. You know how bad the Flyers' power play is? Well, it was dead last, actually, this year. Statistically speaking, it was the worst. Dead last in all hockey. 32nd in terms of power play percentage. Pitiful. And not only can they not score on the power play, they give goals up on their power play. They give goals up on it. They gave up a shorty. And then as I grabbed that frozen ice cream treat, I went downstairs. My girlfriend, Corinne, you know, I live in Philly, big Philly sports fan. I was rubbing it in her face all last night about the Knicks winning game 2. We're a house divided right now. I went down. I was watching a little bit of it because I got the NBA playoffs on my screen. And they just had a 5-on-3. Couldn't score on the 5-on-3. Couldn't score on the power play after they got the 5-on-3 ended and they had just a traditional power play. They couldn't do that. And then immediately after, they put the Hurricanes on the power play. Hurricanes are going to start the third period with about a minute and 10 seconds of a power play, up 2-1 against the Flyers. I mean, Philadelphia, they're just shooting themselves in the foot. Shooting themselves right in the foot. Can't happen. I mean, they're probably going to get swept unless they have a final stand here in the third period. Let's get you a baseball scoreboard update because, again, it has gone final with the Pistons and the Cavs. I got plenty of thoughts, and to get you all of them in detail, it's going to have to wait for the top of the hour. But the Pistons do win game 2, 107-97. Again, I got complete post-game thoughts. Post-game reaction coming at the top of the hour. But we do our daily segment, Let's Go Shrieking, here on BetMGM Tonight, where everybody on the crew goes around. We go around and we pick one hitter to get a hit. And there was only 2 games to pick from. And so Brad and I, we are waiting for the Padres and the Cardinals game to start in about 10 minutes from now. I've got Miguel Andujar. Brad's got Manny Machado. But Combs and Monty, they got in on the action on the Red Sox and Rays game. It's right now Tampa Bay leads at 8-4 going to the bottom of the 9th. One of them had Wilson Contreras. One of them had Willy Abreu. Monty had Wilson Contreras. And he is 1-for-4. He just singled in the bottom of the 8th an inning ago. And Combs has Willy Abreu. And he singled back in the 3rd inning. So 2-for-2, Monty hits on Wilson Contreras, Combs hits on Willy Abreu. So we're looking good. We're halfway home to a 4-for-4 sweep for the boys. Combs now starts a new streak. He's 15 out of 20 since we started this segment, and he's on a 1-game streak. And Monty is now, I believe, 17-for-19. With Wilson Contreras. Let me go ahead and update this. Monty now 17 out of 19. He's only missed twice. And his streak is now up to 2 in a row. But it was our video producer, Michael Montgomery, Monty, who started off with 14 consecutive correct picks on Let's Go Streaking. So he's up to 2 in a row now. So again, all eyes turn to Miguel Andujar and Manny Machado. And those odds on BetMGM, we always give you the odds in case you want to parlay them all together, because we have pulled off the 4 for 4. We did it 4 times in a week and a half span. It's been a bit. It's been over a week since we did it, but 3-1 on these tonight. So we're rooting for Miggy Andujar, and we're rooting for Manny Machado. But it's been a hell of a week for the Chicago Cubs. It's been a hell of a 2 weeks. I know I'm surrounded by Cubs fans on this show. Again, the way they beat down the Cincinnati Reds tonight, earlier today in Wrigley, they were up 8-0, basically before you could blink. And then try to make it interesting in the ninth. I think Cincinnati actually did have bases loaded in the ninth inning in an 8-3 game. But the Cubs hold on. They sweep 4 in a row from the Cincinnati Reds. And you got the Chicago Cubbies right now, winners of 9 in a row, winners of 18 out of their last 21, and winners of 15 in a row at home. It's their longest home game winning streak since 1935. And they now scored over 200 runs this season. Only 3 other teams can say that. The Yankees, the Braves, and believe it or not, the Nationals, who would be a damn good team themselves if they could actually freaking pitch. Because the Nationals are the only team in baseball to score more than 200 runs and give up more than 200 runs. So again, you got Cardinals, Padres coming up in just a couple of minutes. We'll keep you posted on Andujar and Machado. But when we come back, we'll kick off the final hour with another classic playoff meltdown from James Harden. I am going to blast him when we return. I'm Pat Boyle. This is BetMGM Tonight.
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13: 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If there are any Cavaliers fans that want a vent, you can join our talking text line. 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You can call, you could text your thoughts. If you were watching Pistons-Cavs Game 2, if you're an NBA fan in general, you want to weigh in on the Detroit Pistons going up 2-0 and another disaster class from James Harden, you can join the show at 310-840-4910, because that's where we're going to begin. Instant post-game analysis, instant post-game reaction here on BetMGM Tonight. Pistons win game two, 107-97. They now have taken a 2-0 series lead as the series is going to shift back to Cleveland. Series doesn't begin until a home team loses, and the Cavaliers should know that well because they have yet to win a game on the road in the postseason. They are now 0-5. And they're undefeated at home, but man, oh man, have they had their opportunities to win both of these games. Trailed by 18 in game one, got it all the way back to a tie game, and then sputtered down the stretch and lost by 10. Trailed by 14 in this game, got it all the way down to a one-possession game, and then lose by 10 anyway. And tonight, even more so than game one, and I thought game one was kind of bad, this was egregious. Another meltdown. Another disaster class no-show in a playoff game from James Harden. It's a tale, it's a gift that keeps on giving. It's a tale as old as time. He was absolutely pathetic. Pathetic. Absolutely pathetic. And I used to have friends, NBA fans, that would get on me a couple years ago. Oh, come on, man, you're way too hard on James Harden. This guy's a Hall of Famer. This guy's one of the great offensive players we've ever seen. You know, he carried some of those OKC teams, him and Russ and KD. He carried those Rockets teams all the way through, you know, to the playoffs year after year. And now, in the last 4 or 5 years, those guys have gotten a lot more quiet. And then they got loud on my side. Now it's unanimous. I don't know any basketball fan that watches James Harden in the playoffs and doesn't know what to expect other than this misery and failure and disappointment. That is what James Harden gives you in the playoffs time and time and time again. 10 points tonight on 3 of 13 shooting, 0 for 4 from deep, 6 rebounds, 3 assists, 4 turnovers. And here's this for the grand finale. Everybody else on the Cavaliers was in the single digits, the negative single digits in the box score. You know how many points your team wins or loses by when you're on the floor? Now, Donovan Mitchell, -2. Evan Mobley, -6. Dean Wade, -4. Jared Allen, -4. James Harden, -15. I mean, he is a playoff loser. There's no other way to say it. There is nobody else that has historically been one of the more amazing scorers in the regular season and turns into a completely different person in the postseason. And the emotionless look on his face with the gigantic beard doesn't look like a guy that gets fazed by the moment. Doesn't look like a guy that gets nervous. But I'd love to study James Harden's brain. Because what happens to him in the postseason, time and time again, when his team needs him most, it's remarkable how much he shrinks. I don't know. And Kevin Durant is in this conversation, but also he made the coward decision to join the Golden State Warriors after he could not close them out up 3-1 with the OKC Thunder. And I won't give him a pass for doing that. But at least when he went to Golden State, he won back-to-back finals MVPs. Cowardly move, but at least when he got in onto a team with a bunch of Hall of Famers and a dynasty, at least he then performed in the playoffs. And Kevin Durant had performed with Oklahoma City, don't get me wrong, but he took it to another level. James Harden might be the best player we've ever seen who then turns into a complete no-show in the postseason. Like, think about that. Might be the greatest player we've ever seen who then turns into a loser in the playoffs. Like, there's been players much worse than James Harden who elevate their game in the postseason. But I don't know anybody that's going to go down as a Hall of Famer that is as bad in the playoffs as James Harden consistently is. He's just, you can't have him on the floor. Think about it. You can't have him on the floor. And Cleveland has to. They're forced to because they made the big trade for him at the deadline. They traded 26-year-old Darius Garland away to the Clippers because they said, ooh, Darius Garland, well, he's had a nagging toe injury for the last 2 years, and we don't know if we can really rely on him in the playoffs. Let's trade for James Harden. That's definitely somebody we can rely on. That instantly, unless this series turns around, unless James Harden miraculously unwrites all of history about him in the playoffs, Mike Gansey and Kobe Altman, the GM and the president of the Cavaliers, they should be run out of the city for making that trade. They should be run out of town for making that trade, the way that this series looks like it's going down. Because you believed in James Harden. You believed in James Harden. That's like a homeless person telling you that they've got a multi-million-dollar property to sell you. Just come with me. Come with me and invest. You believed in James Harden, that he could elevate you in the postseason. How many times do you have to learn a lesson? Them, the Clippers, Daryl Morey and the Sixers. How many? And these are some of the great executives that have made these moves for James Harden. But after all we've seen, and he's 36 now, how could the Cavaliers think that this was going to work? And look, they could still win this series. I'm not counting them out. I'm not killing them yet. I still think this series could go 6 or 7 games. I think it still could go 7 games. And again, they could win the series. But it won't be because of James Harden. That's for damn sure. It will not be because of James Harden. He might have a good game. He might have 2 good games. But if the Cleveland Cavaliers do win the next 2 games at home, and we're guaranteed a 6-game series, they'll go looking for James Harden to give you a great game at the end of this series. And at least in the past, James Harden would fool us all right? Game one, game two, game three, James Harden would typically play like, you know, his numbers in the regular season. It was when we got to game six, it was when we got to game seven, that James Harden let everybody down and hurt everybody. But now we're getting those in games one, games two. And this Detroit Pistons team, they have him in cuffs. They have him clamped down. He's not getting the calls. He's not getting his cheapy free throws. He got four of them in the first half. He didn't get a single free throw in the second half. And James Harden, again, I'll say it, he's one of the great scorers of all time. He's one of the great regular season offensive players of all time. Because as we're talking about flopping being an issue and foul baiting and guys getting to the free throw line, James Harden, he's a great scorer, but then he had that on top of it. Knows how to create the contact. Always knows how to get to the free throw line. Part of the reason why he has been a failure in the postseason is one, it's got to be something mental. That he shrinks when the lights are the brightest. But it's also because he can't get those cheapy foul calls and get to the free throw line for an extra 5, 6, 7 points in the postseason. When the physical play is allowed and the defense is allowed to be and the intensity on defense is allowed to be ratcheted up, James Harden can't get to the free throw line as much. He struggles. And he struggled again tonight. And he was mixing it up. He was trying to get in the face of Ausar Thompson. He was trying to get in the face of Duncan Robinson. And they're probably laughing at him. Like, you're getting worked. The Cleveland Cavaliers needed him. And in the second half, he completely shut down. 2 points in the second half tonight for James Harden. 2 points. I believe he was 1 for 6 from the field in the second half. And again, a team worst, negative 15. This is a playoff tradition we look forward to every year now. And I saw Udonis Haslam cooked him. I think this was the pregame. So this isn't even when game two, this isn't even at halftime. Udonis Haslam said, quote, there is 5 guys who have been in the NBA that went to the playoffs 17 plus consecutive times. Stockton, Malone, Jason Kidd, Tony Parker, James Harden. Why the hell are you turning the ball over so much? You have been in the playoffs and know what it's like to be in the playoffs. Why the hell are you turning the ball over? It's so self-inflicted wounds. One-handed passes, things that I would take my son out the game for if I was coaching him for throwing passes like that. James Harden, 3 assists, 4 turnovers tonight. Once again, a negative assist to turnover differential. And 10 points on 3-for-13 shooting and a team worst negative 15 in the box score. Cleveland Cavaliers ain't winning anything this year. They could win this series. They're not going to the NBA Finals. They ain't winning the title. Because they made the mistake of believing that James Harden could get you over the line. And there's your proof. Mike Dansey, Kobe Altman, Dan Gilbert, everybody in the Cleveland Cavaliers organization, Kenny Atkinson, tonight was your proof, yet again, that James Harden will do nothing but let you down. He will let you down. And I want to make it known with certainty that I still think the Cavaliers can win this series. But it's because of Donovan Mitchell, who had 31 points tonight and gave it everything he had and played great. Didn't shoot the 3 ball well, but outside of that, he played a great game. Jared Allen bounced back in a major way after his disappointment in game one. He had 22 points and 7 rebounds. Those two guys played great. Evan Mobley, another dud. Evan Mobley's a waste. For how talented he is. He is a waste product. 9 points. Now, again, I want to let me backtrack that for a second, because on defense, he was awesome. 3 blocks and 3 steals, and he altered numerous of Cade Cunningham's shots, and he was great defensively. I can't have Evan Mobley just be a one-sided guy, though, anymore. Not if Cleveland has any serious aspirations of winning the Eastern Conference, of doing anything with this core, Evan Mobley can't just be, hey, this guy's one of the best defenders. This guy's defensive player of the year. It gives you nothing offensively. Nothing. Not in the games that matter. James Harden and Evan Mobley combined tonight at 19 points on 7 of 23. That's unacceptable. You can't have Donovan Mitchell. You can't rely on Spider to score 40. This team is just not complete enough. They are not good enough. Maybe I'm crazy if I still think that they could win this series. Because I don't think Detroit is that great. I think Detroit is flawed. And again, they had an 18-point lead in game one and blew it. And it was a tie game with 5 minutes to go, and they still won by 10. They had a 14-point lead tonight and blew it. It was a one-possession game in the fourth quarter, and they still won by 10. They're begging Cleveland to come back in these games. And then James Harden, he's like that episode of SpongeBob. Where was it? What, Plankton takes over his brain? And he's like, now let him have it. And SpongeBob just goes, you can have it. Just gives it right back. Detroit's trying to invite him back into these games. And Cleveland just goes, we don't want it. You can have it. That's James Harden. Soft. Not built for the playoffs. Time and time and time again, we see this to be true. We hold these truths evident. And the Cavaliers thought, James Harden, 36-year-old, for 26-year-old Darius Garland. Yeah, that'll work. That'll get us over the top. My goodness, man. What a joke. What a joke. Cade Cunningham was great for Detroit. 25 points and 10 assists. And he turned the ball over 5 times, but I think he only had 1 turnover in the second half. It was a plus 13. Tobias Harris has been just an incredible compliment. 21 points again tonight. Doing all the right things. And he had 2 steals and he had 2 blocks. Wasted opportunities for Cleveland. And another wasted opportunity for James Harden. Can't say I'm shocked in the slightest. 310-840-4910 is the phone number to join the show. When we come back, we'll get you a scoreboard update on Lakers Thunder and a scoreboard update on the Hurricanes and the Flyers. And we'll do hot or cold with producer Brandon Combs. I'm Pat Boyle. 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
14: Patrick Mahomes, ACL tear late last year. No playoffs in KC for the first time in 12 seasons. But now, Andy Reid says the 3-time Super Bowl MVP is on track for OTAs. Could Mahomes really be 100% by week one? Westwood One Sports.
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1: Welcome on back. 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I'm Pat Boyle. Phone number to join the show, 310-840-4910. That's 310-840-4910. Let's get you a scoreboard update here. I just went off on James Harden. Another disaster class in the postseason from James Harden as the Pistons beat the Cavaliers 107-97 to take a 2-0 series lead. Right now, Lakers hanging around. Thunder, I think, have led by double digits already twice in this game. And the Lakers have gotten it right back within striking distance both times. Right now, it's 33-28. OKC leads the Lakers with 9.5 minutes left to go in the second quarter. Thunder dominated game one and won by 18. Right now, for the Lakers, it's LeBron leading them again. 8 points, 2 rebounds, 2 assists. And Rui Hachimura has got 8 points on a couple of three-pointers. Meanwhile, for OKC, balanced attack. SGA's got 8 points to lead them. But then A.J. Mitchell, who is starting in place of J-Dub, along with Isaiah Hartenstein and Chet Holmgren, all have 6 points so far. Holmgren's got 2 blocks. Hartenstein already has 2 blocks. So OKC's defense at least swatting it away. But you know, the Lakers' defense playing well, holding the Thunder to just 3 out of 14 from deep. Lakers are only shooting 39%, so it's been a defensive slugfest here in this game. Both teams bringing the intensity, and the Lakers, again, hanging around. It's a 3-point game, 34-31. Marcus Smart just hit a triple. He's got 6 points now as well. So, it's a tight one. And then on the ice, it's another goal as I speak. Oh, the Flyers, they are just about cooked. It was 2-1 Hurricanes entering the third period. Up 2 games to nothing. Panic time. Code red.

0: against the wall for the Flyers, and the Hurricanes are basically trying to put the topsoil on the Philadelphia Flyers. They've scored two goals now here in the first 8 minutes of the third period. Andrei Svechnikov on the power play, and just now, seconds ago, Nikolai Ehlers makes it 4-1 Carolina. They are cruising towards taking a 3-0 series lead, and they are cruising towards moving to 7-0 in the postseason. They have yet to lose a game. Yet to lose a game. So let's get producer Brandon Combs in here, do a little hot or cold, because he thinks the Colorado Avalanche won't be touched in the playoffs. Are you reconsidering that yet, Combs? I'll start you off here, hot or cold. The Colorado Avalanche lose a game in the playoffs before the Carolina Hurricanes lose a game.
1: Cold. Because I don't think that the Colorado Avalanche are losing a game. And we might get a Stanley Cup final, to be honest with you. We might get a Stanley Cup final of two teams that haven't lost a game yet. We just might. And I mean, I'm rooting for one more goal in this game, because I don't know if you remember before the game started, I said, hey, Pat, stretch a golf anytime goal and over 5.5 is +430. And you said, let's ride. I don't know if you played it.
0: You said Stankoven.
1: No, Svechnikov.
0: You must have changed. I remember hearing Stankoven. You must have changed that.
1: Maybe I said the wrong, you know, European name.
0: Wrong S.
1: Wrong S name. It's possible.
0: So you got Svechnikov. Possible. You need one more goal.
1: We just call them Alphabet. That's what we call them from now on. The Alphabet. That's what we call them when we're in the Marine Corps. When you have a name like that, where you got every letter in the alphabet is in your last name, that's what we're going to call you, Alphabet.
0: How about Sebastian Gostisbehere? That's another good one.
1: Yep, he's Alphabet too. A lot of alphabets in
0: Alexander Nikishin is another good name for Carolina. You think Colorado, who's playing the Minnesota Wild, who had over 100 points this season, you think they're going to sweep them? Or you think Carolina's going to lose game four to the Flyers?
1: I don't know if Carolina's going to lose before they get to the Stanley Cup either. Both of these teams just look like wagons, man. I mean, like I said, we might get a Stanley Cup final between Colorado and Carolina where neither team has lost a game yet. I don't think we've ever had any championship in any sport where it's gotten to the finals where both teams are undefeated. I mean, I know baseball for sure. I think the best team, the best run was the 05 White Sox, who were, what, 11-1 in that World Series run?
0: What about the 98 Yankees?
1: Oh, I think they lost two games, right? They didn't go undefeated. They were good, though.
0: Let me see if I can pull that up quickly.
1: But no, I think it's a real possibility that we get two undefeated teams in the Stanley Cup final.
0: The Yankees lost two games in the ALCS to Cleveland that year. They swept the World Series and they swept the Rangers.
1: Mm-hmm.
0: Okay. It's on the table. I can't imagine that's ever happened. In hockey or basketball, you said you're pretty sure it hasn't happened in baseball. Hockey or basketball, two teams are 12-0 entering the finals.
1: Yeah.
0: I don't think it's going to happen. But to answer my own question, I think hot. I think the Minnesota Wild win game three. I think they beat the Avalanche tomorrow.
1: Wow.
0: I don't think they're getting swept.
1: Wow.
0: Your theory will be proven wrong tomorrow night.
1: I mean, every time that Minnesota looks like they're going to do something, Colorado has an answer, including in that game one, where it was like it was 100-99 was the final score. You had both teams going back and forth before Colorado finally ran away with it. But I have a hard time seeing Colorado losing a game at all. I think they would sweep Carolina too.
0: Wow, they're going to sweep Carolina.
1: Yeah.
0: Avalanche Wild, by the way, is until game three is not until Saturday. They got the 2 days off.
1: 2 days off? Isn't that three? That's 3 days off, ain't it? Didn't they play?
0: They last played Tuesday. Oh yeah, they're gonna have 3 days off. How the hell does that make sense?
1: That's it. I've no idea. No pun intended, but that's wild.
0: That's idiotic scheduling. They could have played tonight. I understand you want to give them the 2 days off, but what? Because the Stanley Cup playoffs didn't want to have three games on Friday? Then you should have given Ducks and Golden Knights. Like, the Ducks and Golden Knights played on Wednesday, and they're going to play on Friday. Meanwhile, Avalanche Wild played on Tuesday. They don't play again until Saturday. Why the hell wouldn't you just have Golden Knights Ducks play on Saturday? Is it because of one of these other teams has another team in the postseason?
1: I think it's because
0: the Nuggets are out.
1: The NHL.
0: And the Timberwolves and Wild play in different arenas, don't they?
1: Yeah, but I think what happened was you have that weird period, especially in hockey, where teams are still playing their first round matchups while the second round matchups have started. Like, I believe there was a game six in a series that ended up going seven on a night where a game one started. I think Saturday you had a game one, and then Sunday you had a game seven.
0: Yeah, between the Canadians and the Lightning, though.
1: Yeah.
0: Between the Canadians and the Lightning. Wild Avalanche started on Sunday.
1: Right.
0: And they played Sunday, Tuesday. There was no reason why they don't play again until Saturday.
1: But you've got to catch up. You know what I mean? Like, there's that catch up. It's really weird. It's dumb. I hate it. I hate when the NBA does. That's why it takes 4 months to play the damn playoffs. But yeah, I don't like the 3 days off either.
0: Well, I mean, they're playing game four, Hurricanes Flyers on the same night.
1: Mm-hmm. Yeah, because then they would have caught up in the Western Conference.
0: Yeah, but my point is the Golden Knights and the Ducks, that's the other Western Conference series. So you want to try to have those two series in the West be timed up as much as possible. The Golden Knights and the Ducks just played Wednesday. They played yesterday. If you want to give them the 2 days off and then play Saturday, that would have made sense. And you would have had, and you then could have had Avalanche Wild play on Friday, and you would have had game three in that series Friday, game three in the Golden Knights and the Ducks series on Friday. Instead, Golden Knights Ducks go one off day, and the Avalanche and the Wild go three off days. And it makes zero sense to me.
1: Yeah. I mean, the Wild, I mean, they didn't start, or the Ducks and Knights didn't start their series until what? Was it Monday?
0: Monday. So one day after.
1: Yeah. I don't know.
0: So their series is going Monday, Wednesday, Friday, and the Avalanche and Wild is going Sunday, Tuesday, Saturday.
1: Yeah, it's weird.
0: And it's not like you're flying across the country between Minnesota and Denver. What is that, a 3 hour flight at most?
1: Yeah. It's gotta be because if you get game sevens, they want the game sevens probably to fall on Saturday, Sunday as opposed to a Monday or a Friday. That's gotta be what it is. That's gotta be what the scheduling is. Entails, because I think they look ahead, like, hey, if we're gonna have a game seven in any of these series, they've got to fall on a Saturday or a Sunday. They've got to fall on a weekend. We've got to have eyes on it.
0: Well, you'd have game seven, Flyers Hurricanes on Saturday, May 16th, Ducks Golden Knights game seven on Saturday. You'd have Wild Avalanche game seven on Sunday. But then you'd have Canadian Sabres game seven, if necessary, on Monday, May 18th.
1: Okay, well, there goes that theory, then.
0: I mean, I guess maybe you're right. Maybe that's why, because the game sevens would be Saturday, Sunday.
1: Yeah, but then you'd still screw Buffalo. People are like, oh, we don't care about Buffalo or Montreal, so we can play their game seven on a Monday. I honestly don't know what the NHL is thinking. Why so many days off?
0: Me neither. We got some callers, by the way, Combs. So let's grab some calls, and then we'll continue hot or cold. But let's get to Badger. who's in Buffalo, hearing a bunch of Hurricanes going to the Stanley Cup without losing a game. Maybe we ruffled some feathers up in Buffalo. Badger's next up on line one here on BetMGM tonight. What's going on, Badger?
2: I don't think the Hurricanes are going to the Stanley Cup.
0: Because you think the Sabres are going?
2: Yeah, I don't see this as being an 06-07 series like we did last time. I don't see it as being down six defensemen like we did last time. I think we...
0: Is that what the case was when the Sabres got to the Eastern Conference Finals last time?
2: Yeah, Jay McKee went down. I think it was our sixth or seventh defenseman that went down that series. And we still lost in game six. And then Carolina beat the Ducks in four games. That was a complete sweep. We easily would have won.
0: Okay. All right. So, yeah, talk your talk then, Badger. Tell me why the Sabres, if they match up, if they end up beating Montreal, and they get to a conference finals against Carolina. Why do you think the Sabres will win that series?
2: I think the Sabres play an odd game. And if you followed hockey, they like to pull the two defensemen when they're going on an attack. They'll put one defenseman into the offensive zone, which then messes up a lot of the defensemen because, like, you don't know who's going in, who's not. And you have Dahlin or Powers going in on – going in as like a winger, and you have a winger sitting back, and it throws the defense off, which then will throw your offense off if we keep it in the zone, which we saw in Montreal, what we saw with Montreal last night, and we saw with Boston the series before. And Boston wants to play a physical kind of game when it comes to hitting. Buffalo doesn't play that game, but if you bring that game to them, we've noticed with last series with Benson and Greenway, we'll play that game with you if you want to, but we don't have to. We can play both styles of games, and I think we have a bilateral style of hockey game that most teams cannot keep up with.
0: Okay. That's great X's and O's breakdown, Badger. We appreciate the call. And this Sabres team, And again, they've already proved me wrong because I thought their inexperience would show against Boston. I thought the Bruins were going to win that series, and Buffalo finished that thing off with a hell of an aplomb. And then they win game one in a rout. I mean, it was 4-1 before Montreal scored that final goal yesterday with just a couple of minutes left. So the Sabres offense has been their strength the entire season, one of the best offenses in all of hockey. And it's carried here in the postseason. Now, they've scored four goals or more in four out of their seven postseason games so far. I just think Carolina is that damn good. I think they're that damn good. Let's get to a call. I think he texted in, but I think he's calling in as well now to give us the answer on the reasoning that the Avalanche and the Wild have 3 days off between their last game and the next game. John is up next up in Colorado here on BetMGM tonight. Go ahead, John.
3: Hi. So the reason that there's a gap between games is that the Minnesota professional women's hockey team, they're playing in the playoffs right now at the same rank the Wild play in. They play tonight and they play tomorrow night, so the arena's spoken for us. So that's why there's a gap between the games.
0: Okay. All right. That makes sense. That makes a lot of sense. And you said this is the Minnesota Golden Gophers women's hockey team, or is this the professional?
3: No, the professional. They're called the Frost. Their playoffs are going on right now. They play in the same arena. So I guess they played earlier today, and they play tomorrow night. So the arena is spoken for prior to, the way it worked out with the Wild having home games 3 and 4, that they couldn't play them tonight or tomorrow night, so they had to wait till Saturday.
0: Got it. Yep, I got it. All right, John. Hey, awesome stuff, man. I appreciate it. Thank you so much for the call. There you go. That clarifies it.
1: Hot or cold? Hot or cold? Pat just found out there's a professional women's hockey league. I'm going to go with hot.
0: I'm going to go with no answer. I'm going to go with I plead the fifth. I do. Yeah, I am seeing now the Minnesota Wild. They play their home games at the Grand Casino Arena, which is formerly known as the Excelsior Energy Center, and that is where the Minnesota Frost plays. So, yeah, they had a home game tonight against, I'm guessing that's Montreal, and they play them again tomorrow. Well, there you go. There you have it. Okay. Hey, look. Now that I know that, it's fine by me. If they had those that playoff schedule set, I don't think they should be bumped for the Stanley Cup playoffs. I just think that, yeah, I mean, look, it's just unfortunate then. It's just unfortunate. But now it makes sense. Because without knowing that, it made zero sense as to why they were 3 days off in that series. But there you go. Minnesota Frost, the women's professional hockey team, has the arena for their two home playoff games. Hey, thank you, John from Colorado, giving me the clarity there. All right, phone number to join the show, 310-840-4910. 310-840-4910. We'll get you one final scoreboard update. When we come back, we'll finish off with some more hot or cold. I'm Pat Boyle. This is BetMGM Tonight on Westwood One Sports.
4: The Astros have one of the worst records in baseball. And now superstar Carlos Correa is out for the year. After 12 straight postseason appearances with four pennants and two World Series titles, is Houston's dominance finally over? Westwood One Sports.
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0: Welcome on back, BetMGM tonight, Westwood One Sports. I'm Pat Boyle. We'll get to your final phone calls and texts here in just a moment at 310-840-4910. Make sure you keep it locked here after our show ends. You got my buddy Denton Day coming up at the top of the hour. Westwood One Sports Night. It'll take you all the way till 3 a.m. Eastern. All of your playoff reactions, especially after this Lakers and Thunder game, which hold the phone, halftime in OKC, game two. Lakers on top, 58-57. Lakers playing much better tonight. They're shooting the ball well, and they're still playing a pretty decent defense despite OKC scoring 57 at half. They're only 5 of 20 from deep, and Lakers are playing really good, clean, physical defense. LeBron James, 10 points, 5 assists, and a steal at the half. Rui Hachimura, 11 points. He's already hit 3 triples. Marcus Smart, 8 points, 4 assists. And I'd said the number one key was Austin Reeves has to step up and deliver if the Lakers want to have a chance. Austin Reeves, 13 points at the half on 5 of 9 shooting. And they're also getting some good play off the bench. Luke Kennard's got 8 points. Jackson Hayes has 6 points. Meanwhile, for OKC, A.J. Mitchell leading the way with 13 points. SGA, only 11. 11 points. Isaiah Hartenstein's got 10 points and 5 rebounds. And Chet Holmgren, I said he's going to dominate. He can get whatever he wants. Chet Holmgren hasn't missed a shot. Problem is he's only taken 2. He's only taken 2 threes. 2 for 2 from deep. He's got 6 points. How is he not taking more than 2 shots? I don't understand that at all. That's a serious problem for the Thunder. It's not like he's in foul trouble. I mean, he picked up 2 fouls. That's nothing crazy. You're allowed 6. He's got 2 steals and 2 blocks. How is Chet Holmgren not a bigger focal point of this Thunder offense? He should be dominating like he did in game 1. So, look, kudos to the Lakers. J.J. Redick coached them up. They made some adjustments. Can they keep it going now in the second half, though? That's the big question. Because, look, I mean, Oklahoma City, they can break this thing open at any point. You can break this thing open at any point. And then one more quick scoreboard update here. Producer Brandon Combs telling me in the show chat, Flyers getting their asses kicked. Now they just keep fighting. Yeah, it was 4-1 last we checked. This game is, yeah, there is a lot of fights going on here because I checked about 15 minutes ago, 10 minutes ago, and there was 2 minutes left in the third period. There's still 30 seconds left in the third period. It's 4-1 Hurricanes. So they're getting their fights out of their system here, and when the dust settles in another minute or so, it's going to be a 3-0 series lead for the Carolina Hurricanes. They are 7-0 in the postseason. They have yet to lose, and they're 1 game away from another sweep. Boy, oh boy, this team is going to be tough to beat. All right, let's get to your last phone calls here, 310-840-4910. Chance is in Alabama. Wants to talk Stanley Cup playoffs. Chance is on line 1. Go ahead, Chance.
1: Yes, sir. You're a Carolina fan. Am I correct on that? Or I'm mistaken on that?
0: No,
1: maybe.
0: I'm an Islanders fan.
1: Gotcha. Anyways, man, a few complaints. I'm a Sabres fan, right? So here's the deal. If Carolina sweeps the series that they're playing, and let's say Buffalo's series goes to 7, Carolina will have 13 days off. The way the NHL – it's just a couple gripes I have against the NHL playoffs. I love them, but I have a few beefs with them. 13 days off if Buffalo series goes to 7. That's ridiculous. That's insane the way they schedule it. Another thing, the physicality is great. The speed is great at NHL playoffs. But the rest, man, I get letting – you let a little more go in the playoffs. They even do that in NFL, right? But, man, they let everything go. I mean, you can literally mug someone in NHL playoffs. I mean, guys like Connor McDavid should be, you know, in the regular season, they're scoring nonstop. But you watch them in the playoffs, they're getting their teeth knocked in, and nothing's getting called. You want to watch the greats be great, like in the NBA, right? You want to see the better players shine. But, you know, because you can pretty much do anything dirty because the refs tuck their whistles away, you just don't get that in the NHL playoffs. It's just a few beefs I have. I think the Sabres are going to beat Montreal probably in 6, and I think if it's going to be a good series between them and Buffalo. I think it'll go to 7. I'm not going to say, but I'm a Sabres fan. I'm not going to say Sabres are going to win, but because we're young, you know, we haven't been there in 15 years. Carolina's got more experience, but I think it'll be a really good series.
0: Chance, I appreciate the call. Good stuff. Really do appreciate the call, except no, I am not a Carolina Hurricanes fan. No, I am all New York sports. I'm from the New Jersey, New York City area. I just think they're that damn good. I think he's wrong, by the way. You know, he thinks that if the Sabres go to a Game 7, which would be Monday, May 18th, and if the Hurricanes sweep, they would have 13 days off. I don't think that's correct. I don't know if the NHL, if they've released what the conference final schedule would be. They normally don't until the very last few days of the prior round. But if Sabres Canadiens Game 7 would be Monday the 18th, I would assume Game 1 is probably the 20th. Because that's normally how it is. They don't really care. Like, it's not like it's going into the Stanley Cup Finals. I think they'd probably only have a day off, and then they would go right to Game 1 of the Eastern Conference Finals. Because they have a set day that they've got to start the Stanley Cup Finals by. And I think that day is... Actually, I don't even know what that day is. But no, I don't think they would have... They wouldn't get to the 22nd. And you have the whole Rust versus Rest comparison. But, you know, yeah, Rust maybe. But also, if the Sabres have to play a grueling 7-game series, Carolina, they're fresh. I'm sorry. I don't care what happens in that Sabres-Canadian series. I think Carolina's going to be a tough team to beat. All right, fun show. Denton Day's coming up next. Thanks to everybody that joined. Thanks to our guest, Bob Nightingale. Thanks to producer, Brandon Combs. Thanks to VP, Michael Montgomery, a.k.a. Monty. Thanks to Zach Kroll, Chloe Pratt, Max Sheedy. Thanks to my co-host, Brad Evans. I'm Pat Boyle. We'll see you tomorrow, 6 p.m. Eastern, for a big Friday show here on BetMGM.
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1: What up, everybody? It's Westwood One Sports Night, Denton Day, in on a Thursday. I'll be with you tomorrow on Friday as well. Happy to be here. The NBA's made my job easy tonight. A great game in game number one, a good game so far in game number two. We'll go around the association, go around the NHL, MLB, and more. I learned in watching game number one what the difference is between a superstar and having just a regular star in the NBA. That was on full display watching the Pistons take game number two, beating the Cleveland Cavaliers, because the Detroit Pistons, they got themselves a superstar in Cade Cunningham, and the Cleveland Cavaliers, they just don't. Donovan Mitchell's a really good player. He is not a superstar in today's NBA. James Harden is at best a fleeting dying star in today's NBA. What Cade Cunningham was able to do in the fourth quarter of the game tonight really showcases what a championship team looks like. And I'm ready to just wrap this thing up. Can we make this series go three games? I have zero faith in the Cleveland Cavaliers. Zero. Not an ounce, not a milligram, nothing. I have no faith in the Cleveland Cavaliers. I put all of the trust in Cade Cunningham. Completely took over the fourth quarter. Did it at a level that was unbelievably efficient. Yeah, I've been very critical of Cade Cunningham in the postseason and towards the end of the regular season because I often felt like he was a high-volume shot taker. And generally speaking, in the postseason, high-volume shot takers do not lead their team to conference finals, and they certainly don't lead their team to regular finals, to the big dance, where you're taking on the opposition from the Western Conference. Cade Cunningham, over the last four games, has shut my ass up because he is playing with such control. He's far and away the best player on the floor. Every single floor that he steps on, even when it's Paolo Banchero on the other side when they were dueling going for 45 apiece. And I'd go so far as to say, with all due respect to your Jalen Brunsons and OG Anunoby, I don't even think it's relatively close that he's the best player in the Eastern Conference right now. He plays with a level of poise and control. In the fourth quarter of this basketball game, it didn't feel like Detroit had any worry. You know, Cleveland played a really good third quarter. They pushed Detroit. They found themselves offensively a little bit. They went on a nice little run. They even took a lead at one point. It had been the first lead late in the third quarter since they led 3-0 in the very beginning of the game. They took a lead, and Detroit was completely unfazed. And for a team that's still, in the grand scheme of things, relatively young. You know, they have some veterans on the roster. Tobias Harris is obviously the big one, which we'll get into him a little bit because he was excellent tonight. But for the team that was the young one in the ballgame, for them to be completely unfazed was really, really impressive. And we didn't really see that in the first round against Orlando the way that we're seeing it now. And I think a lot of that is because the leader, Cade Cunningham, was the guy that was just like, hey, we're cool. We're good. I'm not worried. You shouldn't be worried. We got this. And then he rattles off 10-12 in the fourth quarter, puts the game away. The crazy part is, as good as he played today, it's not the best game we've seen from him in the postseason. And that's why I'm ready to wrap this thing up, man, because Cleveland has nothing. They just, you look at Detroit, and you said that's a championship team, or at least a championship caliber team. From the way that they're built with Cunningham at the one, with guys that hustle all over the floor, with Dennis Jenkins coming off of the bench. Dennis Jenkins is a championship type of player. Rookie from St. John's, played a couple different places in college, but most memorably St. John's, first year in the NBA, and he is the perfect spark plug for Detroit. He gives me flashbacks to what Bruce Brown was with the Denver Nuggets when the Denver Nuggets beat Miami for the NBA championship. That entire postseason, Bruce Brown didn't start a single game for Denver. But every single minute that he played, he added something. It could have been just an energy boost. It could have been a run with scoring. It could have been a run with defense, blocking shots, forcing tough shots, coming away with steals. It felt like every time that Denver was on some sort of run, regardless of what series it was, first round, second round, Western Conference Championship, NBA Championship, whatever it was, every time they went on some sort of run, Bruce Brown had something to do with it. And we're starting to see, and we'll see it more as the playoffs expand and as Detroit goes further, Dennis Jenkins is the same way for them. Every single time they needed a little bit of a pop, at least tonight, he was on the floor to help give them a little bit of a pop. And that was attacking the rim, that was playing strong defense, he was hitting his threes. Anytime they needed something, he was there. And the luxury of having a guy that can provide that off of the bench, it completely separates them from Cleveland. And looking forward, as I get just the furthest ahead of my skis possible, I don't know that New York, and I certainly know Philadelphia, doesn't really have a guy like that. That's a real difference maker on the roster. And I barely knew who the guy was prior to the start of the postseason, but watching him on a game-in, game-out basis, this is the kind of guy that you need on your team if you have legitimate hopes of competing for a championship. He was sensational tonight. This roster for Detroit is coming together at the perfect time. They did not look like against Orlando, a team that won 60 games in the regular season. They are completely punking Cleveland on a night-in, night-out basis. They are completely punking Donovan Mitchell and specifically James Harden, who has become borderline unwatchable and borderline unplayable in this series. Detroit is hunting James Harden in the fourth quarter with everybody. Tobias Harris was hunting James Harden. In the year of our Lord 2026, Detroit was running plays to get the ball into the hands of Tobias Harris because he was matched up against James Harden. And it worked. Harris was awesome again tonight. JB Bickerstaff, you'll hear from him coming up momentarily. He went to the podium again and said, "What did I tell you about Tobias Harris? He is hooping." And he is. They were hunting James Harden. There was a sequence with 5 minutes left to go in the game where Cade Cunningham, and this is a close game, three-point game, Cade Cunningham is taking the ball up the floor, and he has the ball at the top of the key. And across from him, matched up on him, is Jared Allen. In 99.9% of possessions, when you have your MVP caliber point guard, superstar, matched up with a center at the top of the key, you are telling everyone else on your team, get to the corners. I want everybody else as far away as possible. It's me versus him. I'm about to barbecue chicken his ass. And instead, what Detroit did was, no. We don't really want him. We could, like, Cade Cunningham could have taken Jared Allen. He said, no, give me James Harden. And they ran a screen to force the switch to get James Harden to guard Cade Cunningham. And then Cade Cunningham blows right past James Harden. And then what was crazier than that, if that wasn't crazy enough, that they switched off of a big guy to get a guard to then cook the guard, is the very next possession, they had the exact same scenario where Jared Allen is matched up with Cade Cunningham. How he got matched up with Cade Cunningham for two possessions in a row, I don't know. But he's matched up with Cade Cunningham, and they call for the switch, and Jared Allen says, no. Harden, you are not taking him. I'm going to take him. And Cade Cunningham ends up blown by him, too. They do force a turnover because they crashed a little bit. But watching the center be like, no, the guard is not defending the guard. Our best opportunity to defend the MVP caliber player is with me because James Harden is, as mentioned, borderline unplayable. Watching him play basketball in 2026 feels like a gut punch as someone that loved watching James Harden in a very polarizing era of James Harden's career. I loved watching him in his MVP run in Houston. But watching him now, it's a fallen angel. It's a fallen star. It's a completely different player. And I realize that his run in Houston, he thrived off of two things, Twitch and chicken wings. That's not a fat joke. That's because he would constantly use his elbow as a little chicken wing to create separation to get to his spot and to force his step back, the iconic step back shot, right? Everyone would always post it on Twitter, be like, oh my God, Harden's, he's breaking ankles. He was chicken winging. He was pushing them off every single time. But he had built up a move that was never called and made him one of the best players in the NBA. He no longer has the twitch. And the chicken wing thing without the twitch just doesn't work anymore. He was atrocious tonight for the second night in a row, the second game in a row. Watching the duo of Donovan Mitchell and James Harden is tough to stomach. What I liken them to, it's two granola bars at 3 p.m., right? You're at work. You got dinner plans coming up, but you're hungry. You just had lunch at noon, right? 3 hours ago, you're hungry. You want a little snack at work. I'm going to go get a granola bar. Maybe you're working from home. You go to your pantry. It could be a Chewy bar. It could be a Kirkland bar. I don't care what kind of granola bar you like. You go get a granola bar, and you're eating that granola bar, and you make it 75% of the way through that granola bar, and you're like, man, this granola bar is awesome. I'm loving this. I could really use another one. And you finish that first one, you pick up a second one, you open it up, you start chowing down. And the first two bites, everything's great. And then you get about halfway through that second granola bar. And you're like, ooh, I don't know that I should have had this second granola bar, but I'm already halfway through. I got to power through. You take two more bites, and then you're at the final two or three bites of this granola bar, and you are sick. Your stomach hurts. This was a bad idea. That's what watching James Harden and Donovan Mitchell is like. They're two variations of what is effectively the same player, but one of them is significantly older. Neither of them play defense at even a remotely high enough level to compete for a championship. And for some ungodly reason, Cleveland thought that this was going to be the perfect pairing to lift Donovan Mitchell to the promised land in a way that they could not do it last year. For the life of me, I don't know what they were thinking. I cannot explain it. I need somebody to explain it to me like I'm an idiot. Not even like I'm 5 years old. I won't even do the Michael Scott bit. Explain it to me like I'm an idiot and that I've never watched this sport before. Why on earth did they think that they would be able to put those two guys together and that everything was just going to be gravy? Harden cannot play in the postseason. He cannot. And it's not like this is very early in the anti-James Harden postseason run, right? Because this has been happening for years. But that's the problem. It's been happening for years. They saw it happen for years, with the only caveat being that he's significantly older now than he was when he was playing in his prime in Houston, and they thought, yeah, this is going to work. I know the Eastern Conference was bad this year. I know they were, because like half of the conference was tanking. But surely there was somebody in the room that didn't even bang on the table, but just rose the hand in the meeting room and said, guys, are we sure about this? Like, are we sure that we want him? Can we run, like, maybe some more analytics about how much he turns the basketball over? Which, by the way, he had more turnovers than made field goals tonight. Four turnovers. He was 3 of 13 from the floor for a total of a very impressive 10 points. In a game that was, at times, winnable for Cleveland. Now, I never thought they were going to win, but the game, at times, was winnable for Cleveland. And your guy who's supposed to be your second option was completely a ghost for the entirety of it. I want to play you something that was said before the game even started. I kind of like the Amazon panel that they got there with Nash, with Blake Griffin, with Dirk. But the guy that I love the most is Udonis Haslam, because he's a straight shooter. He's been a straight shooter. That's why he's in the league as long as he has been. Here's what Udonis Haslam said about James Harden before game number two.
2: I just continue to be caught off guard by the lack of, like, goal, that's a basket, the possessions, like the carelessness with the basketball of Cleveland in the playoffs. Like, it's just confusing to me, especially when you're playing a team like Detroit who struggles to score in a half court. Take nothing away from what they've been able to do, but the Magic gave us the blueprint. They're a one-trick pony in the half court. So how can you give these guys 31 points off turnovers? I got another stat for you. There's five guys that have been in the NBA that have went to the playoffs 17 consecutive plus times. Stockton, Malone, Jason Kidd, Tony Parker, James Harden. Why the hell are you turning the ball over so much? You have been in the playoffs. You know what it's like to be in the playoffs. You understand playoff intensity. Why the hell are you turning the ball over? And it's so self-inflicted wounds. One-handed passes. Things that I would take my son out the game if I was coaching him for throwing passes like that. Why are you having these kind of passes in these plays in the second round of the playoffs? I don't understand that.
1: It's atrocious. You would take, if you are a coach of Little League, you got a kid, maybe he's 8 years old, maybe he's 12 years old. He just started playing middle school basketball, right? A little bit more intense than elementary school basketball. If you saw him doing the things that James Harden did, you would take him out of the game. You'd yank him, right? There's no fundamental there. There's none of it. It's just lazy basketball. And it's constant. Like, at the very least with Donovan Mitchell, is he a good defender? No. But he's still going to get you 31. And I don't care too much about plus minus. I think it's a little bit of an odd stat. But from a plus minus perspective, the Cavaliers were neutral when Donovan Mitchell was on the floor. They were minus 11 with James Harden on the floor. He is a complete liability to the point where not only has he become unplayable, you almost have to wonder if he needs to hang it up. If we've gone too far to the place where we can't reel this back in. I know he wants a championship and he wants to championship hunt, but at a certain point, when you want to championship hunt, you do have to have somebody that actually wants you on the team for a championship run. And I have seen nothing over this series. I didn't really see anything in the series against Toronto that would suggest to me that James Harden is in any way, shape, or form a guy that can produce quality minutes on any kind of championship team. Any at all. This is going to be, I think Cleveland's going to get one game at home. This series is not going longer than five games because you have one side in Detroit that is so good and they're so smart and they have a player in Cade Cunningham where the moment is never too big for him. And then you have the other side where you have a star in Donovan Mitchell and a fleeting star who is still cosplaying as a current star in James Harden. And that just can't work in today's day and age with all of the various moving parts that are taking place in the NBA. I'm Denton Day. It's Westwood One Sports Night on Westwood One Sports. We're in over 350 markets across the country. Wherever it is that you're listening, we appreciate you for hanging out with us. 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If you want to chime in on anything throughout the course of the show, 310-840-4910. We got a lot of NBA stuff coming your way. We're in the second half with the Lakers and the Thunder. I'll update you on that. Could the Lakers potentially tie this one up before it goes back to Los Angeles? Plus, I'll tell you which team should end up winning the sweepstakes for the Greek Freak. We do it next on Westwood One Sports Night.
0: One of the biggest question marks this offseason, Texans quarterback C.J. Stroud. After revealing a new look at a leader frame, can the former number two pick return to elite status and secure a new deal? Westwood One Sports.
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of the Lakers and Thunder game. This one is significantly closer because Austin Reeves came to play. The Lakers still down. Oklahoma City up 75-71. But LeBron James doesn't have to do it by his total self. Reeves is 21 on 7 of 12 shooting. That's nice to see. The problem is that OKC is having everyone else play significantly better, including A.J. Mitchell, who has 17 for the Thunder. And this feels like the point in the game that we are accustomed to seeing when the team that's really, really good, which in this instance is the Thunder, starts to very much pull away from the team that is not really, really good, which is in this case the Los Angeles Lakers, the middle eight, as coaches will call it, although this is later than the middle eight, but it's the third quarter where you oftentimes see these things really start to change. I kind of feel like that's what we're watching right now. So we'll keep you updated on that. Hopefully the Lakers can extend this long enough to at least give their fan base hope that Luka Doncic is going to play, whether he does or not. I mean, your guess is as good as mine at this point, but we will certainly monitor the Luka stuff as we get more information. We'll keep you updated on that game itself. There's been a lot going on over the past two or three days when it relates to Giannis Antetokounmpo and his potential new destination. You have members of ownership coming out and publicly saying, well, we think we're going to have an idea of what he's doing by the time we get to the NBA draft. I have a feeling we already know what he wants. I don't think that Giannis wants to be there. In fact, he's made it very clear that he does not want to be there. I don't think you have to read between the tea leaves there. You can just read it at a surface level. He does not want to be there anymore. Right? He's made that very clear in the weird back and forth with Shams. He's made that very clear. He was asked a question, hey, what is it going to be like to be coached by Taylor Jenkins? And he said, we'll see. Literally, Giannis is just doing what Magic Johnson did when he was leaving the Los Angeles Lakers, but in a less funny version. Magic Johnson has charisma. When he left the Lakers, when he was in the front office role, and hey, I ain't going to be here anymore. Giannis is effectively doing that, but just less funny about it. Right, and maybe a little bit less control because it is up to the Bucks as to what he is going to do. But because there is friction, tension, however you want to describe the relationship between the Giannis camp and the Milwaukee Bucks camp, however you want to describe that tension, there is tension going on there. And now we're getting potential trade ideas. And to me, this is obvious. He's going to land in Miami. This is finally the time that Miami is going to take a big swing in the trade market, and they're not going to miss because they can't afford to miss anymore. The heat culture thing is cut. The wave has crashed a little bit, right? It was heat culture when you had Jimmy Butler, when Jimmy Butler was going Superman mode in the postseason to lift a relatively average roster into being a championship contending roster. And what you see in 2026 is pretty much the same roster. Some names and faces have changed, but largely the roster is the same. There's just no Jimmy Butler to lift the roster. Pat

0: Riley needs to take one final swing. Yeah, they won the LeBron sweepstakes because they had drafted Dwayne Wade. We can give Pat Riley a little bit of credit for that, but if we're being honest with ourselves, they won that sweepstakes because LeBron was really good friends with Dwayne Wade, and because LeBron wanted to put together a team to win a championship. He wanted to, as some people put it at the time, take the easy way out. Whatever you feel about the decision that's now 16 years old, which is crazy to say, by the way, because it felt like LeBron was already kind of old when the decision happened, and it was 16 years ago. However you want to look back on that, that to me always felt like more of a Dwayne Wade thing than the actual Heat front office. Yet the Heat are always in these conversations when a superstar hits the market. Every single time, they're in them, and then they just never seal the deal. This is the time they're going to seal the deal. And I think they're going to work Milwaukee a little bit here. If I'm Milwaukee in this situation and I'm going to trade Giannis, whether that be by draft night, maybe that's before, maybe it's after, maybe it's before the season starts, regardless of when you trade Giannis, if I'm trading Giannis, I'm ready for the next phase of whatever Milwaukee Bucks basketball is. Meaning that I don't really want to take on a massive contract that I'm going to have to pay out over the next couple of years. And I look at the trade package that Miami offered the Milwaukee Bucks around the time of the trade deadline. I don't know that this was massively public at the time, because once the Bucks said they're not trading Giannis, I think the speculation very much simmered down. But the package that they offered around the trade deadline was Tyler Hero, Jaime Jaquez, Khalil Ware, a 2026 first, and then more future draft compensation. That would be perfect for Milwaukee because none of them dudes are on long-term contracts. Right? Tyler Hero has 1 year left in 2026-27. He's also a hometown kid, so you're bringing back the hometown Tyler Hero and put some butts in seats, get his family members to come out, watch him play a little bit, and you can move off of him. Jaime Jaquez doesn't have a big deal. Ware doesn't have a big deal. Right, so you can take those contracts on, get off of them in a year, and then you can start the process of rebuilding. Right, you're going to get a 2026 first-round pick, which you pair that with your first-round pick. This is a really good draft to have two first-round picks in. Even if you don't land in the top three, in the top two for the DeBonsta, Peterson, we'll say top five, really, you get DeBonsta, Peterson, Caleb Wilson, Boozer, Acuff. There's other guys too, right? The draft is so deep this year. It's a great year to have two first-round picks. You get a lot more first-round picks because you're not... Here's the thing that's kind of like stunned me a little bit, is that in looking at some of the potential packages and listening to people talk about this, it's like, oh, just trade Jaylen Brown for Giannis straight up. Why on earth would Milwaukee do that? Why on earth would they do that? You have to trade Jaylen Brown and four first-round picks to get Giannis. Why? Because Giannis is better than Jaylen Brown. Like, significantly better than Jaylen Brown. Even if you're trading Jason Tatum, Giannis is better than Jason Tatum. So there, I know the money works, but there is no straight-up Giannis for Jaylen Brown. It's Giannis for Jaylen Brown and then a boatload of picks. It's Giannis for Jason Tatum and a boatload of picks. So you need all of the picks. And then that starts your rebuild if you're Milwaukee. Financially, that trade for Miami works. And then you get a boatload of picks. And you can say, all right, we're gonna lock in. Milwaukee has a tendency, you know, when you look at the course of history, to actually find ways to rebuild to where they're not theoretically going to be tanking for years and years and years. I do, by the way, think that eventually the tanking epidemic that Adam Silver sees it as, where he's making all of these adjustments, that's going to be a phase that's going to go back to regular tanking at a certain point, because people are going to realize that all of these changes are stupid and Adam Silver needs to take an edible, chill the hell out, and stop doing all of this thinking. So when the tanking that we can currently do eventually comes back, you'll be in a really good spot, because at that point, Giannis will be old, Bam will be old, and the picks that you got for Miami aren't going to be, or they're going to be better picks So they're not going to be good. The picks are going to be good. So you'll be good from Miami. But I did see some other trades that I at least found to be interesting. I would not do them if I was Milwaukee, but I at least found them to be interesting. One of those is the Jaylen Brown piece. If I'm Milwaukee, I'm not trading for a dude whose contract has years on it. Because if I'm trading Giannis, I understand that it needs to be a complete and total wipe down. We are adjusting how we are operating as an organization. We are tearing this thing down to the studs, and then we are going to build it back up in the hopes that it rises like a phoenix from the ashes, Dumbledore style on them, right? We're going to just rise up. I don't want Jaylen Brown's contract. I don't. He's a fine player. I would prefer Jason Tatum if we're being honest between the two of them, but he's a fine player. The problem is the situation or the rumored deal that I saw was the Celtics get Giannis, the Bucks get Jaylen Brown. They get the number 27 pick this year, which again, like it's nice to have two first round picks in this year's draft, but 27 is really, really deep in the first round. You get a 2031 first. You get a 2033 first. For those that don't know, you can't trade consecutive firsts anymore. The NBA made a rule about it. You can trade as many as four first-round picks, but there's a new rule where teams have to have a first every other year. It effectively stops teams from F them picks. We're going to trade four consecutive first rounds, and then we're not going to be relevant in the first round for four consecutive drafts. It quite literally stops teams from giving themselves too much rope and ending up hanging themselves. But with Jaylen Brown, he has 3 years left on his deal. Next year is a $57 million cap hit, and then it escalates over the course of the second year and then to the third year, where the final year is a $64 million cap hit for a guy who's entering year number 11. Or this was year number 11. He's going to be entering year number 12. I ain't paying that money for Jaylen Brown. I'm not, because I know what he is. He's a fine player. He is not a player that's going to make us a winner immediately. And he wants to win now. So you're going to trade for Jaylen Brown, and then he's more likely than not going to force his way out. But he's going to force his way out eventually to a point where you're not going to get a whole lot in return. So I don't really want Jaylen Brown. I also saw a rumor or an idea where they make a deal with the Cleveland Cavaliers. And I'm a lot more interested in that one. Especially if I'm Cleveland, I'm done with James Harden. Get his ass out of town. We watched game two together. He sucked in game number two. We watched game one. He sucked in game number one. He's not a postseason player. At the very least, Giannis has won a championship already. They offered Evan Mobley. Let me rephrase that. The Bucks wanted Evan Mobley. And then the Cleveland Cavaliers said, we don't know that we want to give you Evan Mobley. At this point, I'm giving Evan Mobley. If that's all it's going to take to get Giannis, and that convinces Donovan Mitchell to stay, and you get Donovan Mitchell and Giannis moving forward, I'm giving Evan Mobley up, and then I'm giving the required draft picks necessary. And then you have Giannis, and you have Donovan Mitchell, and you just run those two-man game the entire way. And in an Eastern Conference that, at least for the next couple of years, seems open, you have to feel good about that. If you were dumb enough to convince yourself that Donovan Mitchell and James Harden was going to work, you damn sure better take a swing on Donovan Mitchell and Giannis. Evan Mobley's a nice player. He ain't Giannis, right? He's not. And he's already on a big contract, too. Like, Evan Mobley's in the first year of a five-year, $260 million contract. He's on a massive contract. You can get him out of there to get Giannis for like 4, 5, 6 years, you know, fingers crossed. And then just give it a go. And I promise you, Donovan Mitchell is staying if Giannis comes. He is. If it's no Giannis, maybe you have a problem, and maybe Donovan Mitchell finally wants to force his way to New York, if New York even wants him. Maybe he'll go to Brooklyn to play with Michael Porter Jr., the podcaster. Don't listen to the podcast. It's terrible. Maybe he wants to go do that. But if you bring Giannis to Cleveland, I'm staying for Giannis if I'm Donovan Mitchell. I just had to run it with James Harden. I'm going to stay for Giannis. You know, 2 years in a row, it was James Harden, it was Darius Garland, right? And then you're getting me Giannis? I'm going to be there. I'll be there for Giannis. I'll hang out in Cleveland for Giannis. Does Giannis, though, want to play? Because the weird wild card in this entire thing that I feel like has gotten relatively quiet, but will eventually make noise again, is that Giannis when he was, when he wanted to get traded during the season. There was a report that came out that said he wants to go to a place where he's the guy. And to me, I read that report as he does not want to go to Golden State because he has learned from the Kevin Durant experience that no matter who you are, Golden State belongs to Steph Curry. I don't know that Donovan Mitchell has a chokehold on Cleveland, right? Giannis comes in. I think they're going to be like, hey, we'll take Giannis. Donovan, we love you, but like Giannis is here. You know what I mean? Boston, I don't know that they're going to feel that way. They might like Jason Tatum a little bit more than Giannis. They'll open it. They'll welcome him with open arms, but Tatum might be their guy. I don't know if that's going to be Giannis. Miami, hey, look, man, that 83 was sick, bro. That's Giannis. You ain't Dwayne Wade. Like when LeBron was here, D-Wade was still our guy because we drafted him and we won a championship with D-Wade when we didn't have LeBron James. So LeBron never was really our guy. We like Bam down here in Miami. You probably like Bam down there in Miami. And if you're from Miami and you think I'm just talking out my ass, 310-844-4910. But if Giannis comes in, hey, this is Giannis's team. We ain't, this Bam stuff was fun. He gave us 83. That was awesome. But this is Giannis's team moving forward. I still think he wants to go to a place where he's going to be looked at as the guy that actually led the team to a championship. He doesn't want to play second fiddle, which makes it really hard for Milwaukee. Like, really, really hard. Like, you can, if you're going to do all this trade thing, but then also be, like, weirdly petty about it, that puts us in a really tough spot. It's Westwood One Sports Night. I'm Denton Day at The Denton Day on Twitter. Coming up next, I think I know how to fix a major problem for the New York Knicks. I'll share that with you. Don't go anywhere. It's Westwood One Sports Night.
1: Patrick Mahomes, ACL tear late last year. No playoffs in KC for the first time in 12 seasons. But now, Andy Reid says the three-time Super Bowl MVP is on track for OTAs. Could Mahomes really be 100% by week one? Westwood One Sports.
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0: It's Westwood One Sports Night with Denton Day at The Denton Day on Twitter. Our talk and text line is open for you, 310-840-4910, 310-840-4910. A live look in with the Lakers and Thunder. The Thunder pulling away from this one. I knew they would at the end of the third quarter, and then in the blink of an eye, it went from like a four-point game to a 13-point game. And unless the Lakers have divine intervention on their side, they just don't have the horses to run with OKC. They need Luka, and Luka ain't walking through that door. And I think the biggest gut punch of the entire thing, at least to this point, if you're Los Angeles, is that Shai Gilgeous-Alexander is 4 of 9 from the floor. He has 13 points, and you still do not have a hope or a prayer of winning this one. It's a really tough spot to be in if you are the Lakers right now. 310-840-4910, 310-840-4910. That's how you can get in touch with me. You can tweet me as well at The Denton Day. Let's go down to Atlanta. We just talked a little bit about the Giannis Antetokounmpo potential trade market. Z is in Atlanta, wants to weigh in. Z, what's up, man? You're on Westwood One Sports Night.
21: Hey, man, appreciate you for having me. Love the show.
0: Appreciate it.
21: Just a little tidbit, though, just about Atlanta sports in general, specifically with the Giannis trade. Jalen Johnson is from that area where Giannis is playing now in Milwaukee. I think a trade for him would actually attract more free agents to Atlanta. But the Jalen Johnson for Giannis swap, I would add a little bit more for sure, but I'd want to hold on to that unprotected pick that we have from them in New Orleans. Nickeil Alexander-Walker is a young talent. Dyson Daniels has your defense. Decent bench, but, you know, they ran into that wall that was a historic loss against the Knicks. I just find it hilarious that people don't really talk about, you know, the team that went, I think it was like 26-9 from the All-Star break as a team where Giannis could come to the A, man, and he'd be the man here, even in other sports, though, as well as football and other things. But I'll let you go, chat, man. Appreciate you.
0: Yeah, I appreciate it. Great call. I mean, Giannis walks in, and he is immediately the man. I just don't know that Atlanta has enough around him then to justify making the trade, as you mentioned, because you were talking about unprotected picks. Those are gone. If you're trading for Giannis, more likely than not, Milwaukee is going to say, hey, we're giving you Giannis. You're giving us at least one of those. You're giving us at least, maybe you're giving us two of those. If you're going to get Giannis, we want those, right? And because of the Steven rule, it's a lot easier to trade the picks that don't actually belong to you, right? Like it's a lot easier to maneuver those around than it is to trade your own picks because you have to have a first round pick every year. But if you do trade for Giannis and you are Atlanta, do you have enough around him to then, all right, hey, we can build a team that is capable of winning a championship? Or if I'm Giannis, am I just walking into a similar situation and scenario to where it's not looking as great? Bruce is in Los Angeles. Bruce wants to jump in here. Bruce, you're on Westwood One Sports Night with Den Day. What's going on?
1: Hey, D-Day, how you doing? I just want to comment on you asking, like, why any team would want James Harden. Make no mistake, there are many owners and general managers whose top priority is not winning championships. Their top priority is profits. So how do you improve profits? You bring in celebrity-type players. James Harden is not a very good player, you're right, anymore. He doesn't help you win in the playoffs. Either does Kevin Durant. Either did Michael Jordan. But these guys fill up seats. They improve TV ratings for that team, and they sell merchandise. Aaron Rodgers, same thing. I mean, who in the right mind would want Aaron Rodgers now? But if Pittsburgh doesn't want him, there will be at least one other team out of 32 teams that will take him, because last year Pittsburgh was like eight prime time. They were a mediocre team, but they were on approximately prime time games because people want to watch maybe a car crash, which Aaron Rodgers is. So it's about profits, not always championships, sir.
0: Bruce, I appreciate it. I do wonder what kind of profits James Harden has brought into Cleveland. I don't have that information. I would like to know that information, though, because I find that conversation to be interesting. I think there are a lot of players out there that swing profits. You mentioned Michael Jordan. Michael Jordan swung profits when he was here in D.C., signed himself. The team wasn't very good, never saw the postseason, but he was still Michael Jordan. James Harden is not Michael Jordan, obviously. I do wonder what the profit boost is with having a James Harden. And if that's the case, go to New Orleans, right? Take a team that's not very serious about winning right now, maybe reunite with Russell Westbrook in Sacramento. The idea of seeing James Harden in a Sacramento jersey with Russell Westbrook, who it's already hard to fathom wearing a Sacramento jersey, is objectively hilarious. But if that's the case, then go play for profit so you can make some billionaire, you know, $2 million more because a bunch of 13-year-olds bought your jersey. But do 13-year-olds even want the jersey of James Harden anymore? Thankfully, I don't hang out with 13-year-olds, so I don't know the answer to that. But I just wonder I don't know how much he moves the needle. Like, there are still guys in the NBA that I think very much move the needle. I don't know how much James Harden still moves the needle. There was a time where he did. I think he had fruit snacks of his beard at one point. And he had shoes, and he was doing all these television hits. He was on commercials. I just don't know that he moves the needle like that anymore. It's Westwood One Sports Night with Denton Day sitting in for Josh Graham on a Thursday. You can tweet me at the Denton Day or talk in text line 310-840-4910, 310-840-4910. Both good and bad news for New York today. The bad news is that OG Anunoby has a hamstring strain, which we kind of knew that yesterday, but we were waiting for confirmation as to what the injury was. Nobody talked about it after the game. It was very quiet, right? Even some of the best reporters in the area couldn't get any information out on Anunoby and the injury. Well, we found out it's a hamstring situation. That's the bad news. The good news is it's not like a Luka Doncic hamstring situation. Luka has a grade 2 hamstring strain. OG Anunoby right now is day-to-day. Either that, or he just has a better hamstring than Luka Doncic. But he is day-to-day, which leaves the Knicks for room to be optimistic. And I have a solution with OG to get him back on the floor as quickly as possible. It's a solution that I've already given out on the program before. We're just going to make an adjustment. James Dolan needs to pay beautiful women to acknowledge OG Anunoby on television. Anne Hathaway went on one of the late night shows. one of the Jimmys, I would imagine Fallon because it was in New York, like a week and a half ago, talked about how she loved OG Anunoby. And then he hooped his ass off for the next three games. We don't know that they connected. She literally just got on television and recognized his presence. If I'm James Dolan, I am paying a bunch of very beautiful women who you know are Knicks fans to do the exact same thing. Just go on television. You don't even have to be talking about the Knicks. Just go on television and say his name like he's Joe Hendry, and then voila, magically, the hamstring is going to heal. And then he'll be back on the floor in no time. OG is like us. When beautiful women want to watch you play basketball, you all of a sudden start playing basketball much better. It's a tale as old as time. And if I'm a billionaire who has gone on multiple platforms and said, it is championship or bust for my team, I'm pulling out all the stops. I'm not doing anything illegal here. I'm just handling them. Give them like $10,000, $20,000. You're a billionaire. You could do that. Just give them like $20,000 to go on one of these television shows. Hey, do a social media post. I don't care what it is. Just get a beautiful woman to talk about how much they love OG Anunoby and how they want to see his hamstring get healed. And that dude will be back on the floor in no time. By the time the Knicks get to the Eastern Conference Finals, which they will, because Philadelphia, yuck, bro. I thought they had a chance last night. And they just did not have, they didn't have the legs. And then Paul George, in typical Paul George fashion, played atrocious in the fourth quarter. Part of that is because you have one of the best two-way guys in OG. Like, this does suck for the Knicks because he's been their second-best player the entire postseason run because he does it on both the offense and the defensive side. You could argue right now that he is the best two-way player, not in the postseason, in the NBA right now. Right, he's not quite the level that Kawhi was when Kawhi was at his peak because Kawhi would still get you 45. And I don't know that I'm getting 45 from OG. But he going to get you 20 and he going to strap everybody else up on the other team. And we've seen him do that in the postseason. So you got to get him back if you have championship, like real championship aspirations. And you really want to get him back to guard Cade Cunningham. Right, when we get the Knicks and Pistons in the Eastern Conference Finals, which we will get, you need OG back out there to handle Cade Cunningham. And then if you end up advancing to the NBA Finals to take on either Minnesota, OKC, or San Antonio, it's not going to be the Lakers. But one of those three teams, you want OG to guard either Shai, you want OG to do something with one of the guards in San Antonio, or you want him on Anthony Edwards, right? You need all of those things. Just get Anne Hathaway, pick the phone up, do a little selfie video. Oh, OG, I need you back on the floor. And then, boom, that guy's going to be back out in no time. It's Westwood One Sports Night with Denton Day. You can tweet me at the Denton Day if you want to chime in over the course of the program. We got our talking text line, 310-840-4910. Coming up next, a major NFL team is behaving like a side check. I'll tell you what I mean.
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1: It's Westwood One Sports Night with Denton Day at the Denton Day on Twitter. Live look in from the Lakers and Thunder. It's a 9-point game. The Lakers did get it down to a 5-point game, and then the Thunder just pulled away just a little bit. There's been like 8,000 reviews in this one. I mean, the officials must be getting paid by the minute the way they're going to the monitor. I'm starting to really, you know, there's a lot of holes you can kind of poke in the Oklahoma City Thunder. Alex Caruso is really getting on my nerves. This dude be complaining about everything. I know there are some players in this particular series that complain a lot. One of them is sitting on the bench in street clothes for Los Angeles. LeBron has issues with complaining. Well, Alex Caruso studied under the school of LeBron James when it comes to complaining. This is a guy that somehow drew a technical because Devin Booker was going to save a basketball in round number one against Phoenix. And he complains after everything. And it's very, very annoying. We'll keep you posted on this one as the game continues. I don't think that Los Angeles is going to get it a whole lot closer the rest of the way, but we shall see. It's a 10-point game now with 6:20 remaining. But my expectation is that Los Angeles and LeBron are going to be down 0-2 by the end of this one. It is Westwood One Sports Night with Denton Day. We got news out of the NFL involving a quarterback. Aaron Rodgers is going to meet with the Pittsburgh Steelers today. It's now 12:01. It's the 8th of May. May the 8th be with you. On the East Coast, Aaron Rodgers is going to meet with the Pittsburgh Steelers to discuss his future. And it was reported out of Pittsburgh that the expectation is that Aaron Rodgers is going to play quarterback for the Pittsburgh Steelers. Is that a good move? 310-840-4910, 310-840-4910. It seems to me like Pittsburgh has lost its identity a little bit. They are behaving like Aaron Rodgers' side chick. Right? The way that they are just waiting on him to get the text message that he is interested in them again is quite honestly baffling. You know, for such a long time, the Pittsburgh Steelers have been like this pillar of the NFL. They've been such a well-run organization, looked at as one of the best-run organizations in the NFL, and they had this tendency to constantly do things correct, to constantly do things right. And as I've aged, and as I've watched the past 5 years unfold, I'm beginning to realize that doing things right was really just kind of lucking out. They lucked into Ben Roethlisberger being a guy and a dude for as long as he was. Because ever since they've lost Ben Roethlisberger, this organization has been an absolute S show. Just a complete lack of direction. And the Aaron Rodgers waiting for him really shines a light on how little control they actually have of their future. And that's a very scary thing, and it should be a very scary thing if you are Pittsburgh. This isn't even an anti-Aaron Rodgers thing. I actually thought that Aaron Rodgers was halfway decent in 2025 for a guy that was 41 who turned 42. He's now 42. By the end of the year, he will turn 43. What are you doing putting your eggs in that basket? And what are you doing waiting to put your eggs in that basket? Not even waiting. You're actually pleading to put your eggs in that basket. You're coming up to Aaron Rodgers and saying, please, Mr. Rodgers, we would really like it if you could carry our eggs. That sounds oddly sexual. It's not intended to. But we would really like it if we can put our eggs in your basket so you can be our quarterback in 2026 at the beautiful age of 42 years old. How do they not have a better plan? They have been doing this weird quarterback, like country line dancing, where you're just switching partners every song. They've been doing this now for 5 years. If what is being reported ends up being correct, and Aaron Rodgers is signing with Pittsburgh tomorrow, or today, rather, and then he is going to be their quarterback one for week number one, that is going to be the first time in 5 years that Pittsburgh has had the same guy start the season at quarterback in consecutive years. They had Aaron Rodgers in 2025. They had Justin Fields in 2024. You remember Russell Wilson, but it was actually Justin Fields that started the season, and then Russell Wilson eventually became the starter. It was Kenny Pickett in 2023. It was Mitchell Trubisky in 2022, and then Ben Roethlisberger in 2021, and then it was Roethlisberger for a number of years from that point on. But Rodgers is going to be the first quarterback in Pittsburgh, assuming he signs tomorrow, that is going to be their week one starter in consecutive years since Ben Roethlisberger. How has that happened? How is an organization that is widely known as one of the best run organizations in the entire National Football League over the course of its history, how are they so bad at quarterback? So bad at getting that position right. They have had zero plan. Zero. And at least when you look across the league, there's a lot of teams that have really awful quarterback situations. But you can point and say, well, at least you have a plan. At least you have some idea. The Jets, at least you have a plan to where if Geno Smith doesn't work in 2026, you are positioned in the 2027 draft that is anticipated to be a really good NFL draft. You put yourself in position to get your quarterback of the future if Geno Smith does not work. Right? Like you could just go down the list of teams that you think have bad quarterback situations, and they can, hey, you have a plan. Hey, Tennessee, Cam Ward was not the greatest in year number one, but at least you have a plan on how to get him better, on how to allow him to grow and to flourish. Hey, New Orleans, Tyler Shuck was in year number one. We saw a little bit, don't really know what he is, but at least you have a plan. The Steelers, their plan is a 42-year-old. And then maybe Will Howard becomes something, but you have no idea if Will Howard is going to become anything because you're not putting him on the field. Where is the plan there? Because if you bring Aaron Rodgers back and he plays like he did in 2025, you're not going to be in a position to take a big swing for a quarterback in the NFL draft in 2027. You're going to have to hope that it's very similar to what it was in 2024, where there's like seven dudes that go in the first round. And my guess is that there are not going to be seven guys that go in the first round in 2027. I think there's going to be three or four that are highly touted, and that is going to be it. There's going to be a big break between whoever four and five is, and that's going to be a second round or maybe a late trade back into the first round kind of a deal. But I don't know that Pittsburgh is going to be in that position. The only time that they tried to get a quarterback in the first round in those 5 years, they picked the worst draft that you could possibly pick and took a swing on Kenny Pickett, Mr. Small Hands out of Pittsburgh, because he was somewhat local and he did a weird fake slide move in an ACC championship game that had everyone in the country up in arms because it was radically dangerous. That was the entire highlight of his career, and you said, this is going to be our guy. And then he was not your guy. It blew up completely in your face. And then you had to go the veteran route with a Justin Fields and the veteran route with a Russell Wilson and a veteran route with an Aaron Rodgers. There is a financial component to this as well, because Aaron Rodgers was not highly paid in 2025. He was like the 22nd highest paid quarterback in terms of total cash on a contract in 2025. But he played above average. I'm not going to sit here and tell you that Aaron Rodgers was awesome in 2025. That would be a lie. But he played above average. He played really above average for a guy that was 41. But are you going to pay him a lot of money at 42? We don't have a large history of watching quarterbacks play into their 40s. There's been like 13, 14, 15 dudes that have done it, but we don't have nearly enough of a sample size to adequately pinpoint how on a year-by-year basis you decline at that age. We have no, there's just not enough data to be able to figure that out, right? Like Brady was really good, but not everybody is Tom Brady. Aaron Rodgers might be somewhat close to Tom Brady because from a talent perspective and a longevity perspective, I feel like those two things are comparable, but he's also still not Tom Brady. Tom Brady is in a class of its own. So it's radically unfair and radically stupid to point like, well, Tom Brady could do it, so clearly Aaron Rodgers can. That's idiotic. So we have no idea what Aaron Rodgers is going to look like at 42 years old. If you're Pittsburgh, do you still feel like you're a championship team? Because Rodgers isn't nearly good enough to be a championship quarterback at 42. But he's also not nearly bad enough for the season to suck and put you in position to get a quarterback in 2027 that could end up being the next Ben Roethlisberger of your franchise. They have no plan, and it baffles me. If I'm Aaron Rodgers, I don't even know that I want to go back to Pittsburgh, to be honest. I'm walking into that room and saying, you better pony up. I got underpaid and I outperformed my contract in 2025. If we're going to do this again, you seem to need me a lot more than I need you. I'm Aaron Rodgers. I could just do Pat McAfee hits, get paid $2 million, and live a really good life. I show up every Wednesday for like 16, 17, 18 weeks. Maybe we'll extend it into the postseason. I'll do 24 weeks, get $2 million, and then I can go do whatever the hell it is that Aaron Rodgers does the rest of his week. Live good, hang out with your wife, get paid well, and not get beat up. Pittsburgh needs him more than he needs them. He also has other options. Apparently, Arizona is an option that I had not even considered. They have this weird quarterback situation where they drafted Carson Beck. They have Jacoby Brissett, who Jacoby Brissett has threatened to hold out because he wants to be paid as if he is going to be a starting quarterback. This is, I don't blame him. He's kind of squeezing a final paycheck out of the NFL. Well, their new coach, Matt LaFleur, brother of Mike LaFleur, or Mike LaFleur, brother of Matt LaFleur, was on with our guy, Jim Rome, talking about the potential of Aaron Rodgers landing in Arizona.
2: Aaron Rodgers still has not committed to the Steelers, which begs the question, is he not sure whether or not he wants to return and play, or is he considering other teams? Do you have an interest in Aaron becoming an Arizona Cardinal?
3: You know, honestly, Jim, right now we're focused on the guys that we got coming in. You know, you got the unit that we have with you know, Gardner and Jacoby and Slovis, and then we draft Carson Beck in the third round. He'll be here Thursday. Finally, we're trying to do some Zoom stuff, so we got a room that we're excited to work with, and that's solely where my focus is.
1: So he didn't say no. I mean, you want to take Aaron Rodgers and have him like teach Carson Beck. That's effectively what like a bridge quarterback is, when you have this young guy who's very green and he can learn from Aaron Rodgers for a year, and then Aaron Rodgers can leave and then you can put the young guy in. Pittsburgh doesn't seem to want to do that. Maybe they don't believe in Will Howard enough at this point. I don't know how you can think that Will Howard is just going to come in and be awesome. And even if you did want to test that theory, wouldn't you want to do that now? Like, wouldn't you want to, ahead of a draft class that you know is going to be good in 2027, wouldn't you want to see what you have in the guy that you drafted from Ohio State after he won a national championship, just to see if there's any inkling that he might be the guy of the future, and that the answer to that is no? Well, hey, we sucked because he was not very good, and now we are in a position to where we can draft a guy. Arch, Sam Leavitt, Lenore Sellers, any of these dudes, whoever ends up playing well in 2026 gets drafted very highly at the quarterback spot in 2027. There could be somebody that comes out of nowhere like Fernando Mendoza did this previous year in college football. Whoever that is, though, wouldn't you want to put yourself in a position to go and do that? I don't understand the getting on the knees for Aaron Rodgers if I were the Pittsburgh Steelers. It just, my brain cannot compute that. Smart franchises are always thinking 2 to 3 years in the future. Even if they don't execute the plans, they're always thinking 2 to 3 years in the future. It doesn't to me seem like Pittsburgh has a 12-month plan, let alone an 18-month plan, let alone a 24, a 36. It feels like they are just grasping and trying to keep their head above water and hoping that Aaron Rodgers is going to be a sufficient float jacket to give them enough time to breathe and get their wits about them. I wouldn't bring him back if I was Pittsburgh. I'm testing what I have with Will Howard. I'm smart enough to know that I'm not a championship team in 2026. I'm going to see what the young kid can do, and if the young kid stinks, well, then I position myself to eventually get the next dude that'll hopefully be the face of the franchise moving forward, Instead, you're going to go get Aaron Rodgers. You're going to be just good enough to miss out on the next quarterback. And then Rodgers is going to be 43 years old, and you're not going to give – you're not bringing Rodgers back for 43. This should be – if Aaron Rodgers plays his age 42 season, that should be it. Ride off into the sunset and then go enjoy life. He always wants to talk about how much he enjoys doing things outside of football, traveling. Guy got all the money in the world. He can travel anywhere. Aaron Rodgers is going to be done, it feels like, after this year. Maybe he tells him he's done today. I don't know. I didn't even really consider that. Maybe he tells him that he's done today. But he's done after this year. You might as well just say, hey, go play for Arizona, bro. Go hang out in the desert. Go hang with the scorpions, the cactuses. I love Arizona. That Phoenix area is fantastic. Aaron Rodgers, I'm sure, plays a lot of golf. Not a better place to hang out for a few months than the Scottsdale area where you're playing a lot of golf. It's a beautiful area out there. You can go hike. You know, hike Camelback Mountain. It'll be awesome. Go hang out over there. We're going to test this Will Howard thing out. What would you do if you're Pittsburgh? 310-840-4910, 310-840-4910. Would you bring Aaron Rodgers back, or are you going a different direction? We'll take some of your calls when we get back. Plus, we are nearing a conclusion in the Lakers and Oklahoma City game. Do the Lakers have a chance at tying this thing up? I'll tell you next on Westwood One Sports Night.
0: The Astros have one of the worst records in baseball. And now superstar Carlos Correa is out for the year. After 12 straight postseason appearances with four pennants and two World Series titles, is Houston's dominance finally over? Westwood One Sports.
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0: the Pittsburgh Steelers are looking for? Will Levis. I think just go watch his tape. He did show big-time flashes in Tennessee, but then the whole thing just went all sour with the GM and our owner, and we just don't know how to handle things up in Tennessee.
1: Steve, I appreciate the call. I'll tell you this. Will Levis became a meme factory at the end, and I think that has, fair or unfair, that has scared some people away from the Will Levis experience. I would say this also about the Steelers situation. You have enough in-house to where I don't know that you need to go and get somebody else before the draft. You have enough in-house. It's about figuring out if what you have in-house is going to be good enough moving forward. Like, I look at the idea of Will Howard, and Will Howard is 24, about to turn 25. Do you really want to make him sit for 2 years? We don't really have a large sample size of guys that have sat in for multiple years. We've had guys that have sat for 1 year and then turned out to be very, very good. And there are many instances where I think that having a guy sit for a year is a positive experience. And I think long-term it might be beneficial for the quarterback. We don't really have a great sample size of what it looks like for a guy that sits for 2 years. Because eventually, at year number two of the sitting, it's because they haven't showed enough, especially in this particular scenario, where it's not like you're locked in financially to Aaron Rodgers long-term. You could very easily move off of him and say, no, this is Will Howard's team. We're going to give him a shot, see if what he has, and the reason why we drafted him, which is, you know, the way that he played at Ohio State and winning a championship. We'll see if he learned enough from a year under Aaron Rodgers' tutelage, which from everything that we have heard from Pittsburgh, Rodgers is a fine teammate. We heard some things in his time at Green Bay that suggested otherwise. There were some things in New York that suggested, you know, some friction with various people in the building. But everything that we've heard in Pittsburgh has been that he's a fine teammate. Everybody likes him, gets along well with everybody, and it's all good and well. But I'd be really open to seeing if Will Howard can do it. Because the worst thing that you could do is keep the guy for 2 years, sit him for 2 years, and then you end up playing him in his age 26 season, and he's never played before. It's your first real go. You missed on the 2027 draft because you were too good. And Aaron Rodgers, if he stays healthy for the entirety of the year, with the defense that Pittsburgh has, is going to have you just good enough to be outside of the top 15 in the NFL draft, flirting with the potential of a playoff spot late in the season. Whether you get there or not, I don't know. But he's going to have you flirting with it. You're going to miss out on the 2027 draft. You're then going to have to see if Will Howard actually has it at that point. And then it's kind of pie in the sky because you're putting a 26-year-old out there for his first real NFL go-round and just hoping that it ended up working and hoping that he learned enough from Aaron Rodgers without actually really knowing. It's a pretty scary place to be in, and it does potentially set your franchise back for a number of years. Then, oh, by the way, you're doing it with Mike McCarthy, who Mike McCarthy is about as average of a coach as you are going to get, constantly undisciplined. I think he and Rodgers could be a good mix together. I don't know if he and Will Howard will. I don't know if he and Drew Aller will. You know, Aller is another fascinating guy in this conversation because I didn't forget this. Maybe you didn't forget this, but in the off chance that you did, and the NFL draft in 2025, like the day of the draft, there was a story that came out and said if Drew Aller was in the draft this year, he's the top quarterback. He was not in the draft that year. He went back to Penn State in the hope that he could win a championship, had that game against Oregon, went wrong. Then they lost a bunch of games, and he didn't even finish the season because of an injury. But at one point, he was viewed as a top three pick total, number one quarterback in the class. They get him at what I would call a discount draft-wise. But the thing is, Drew Aller has always been the guy who at Penn State was the promise of potential that never lived up to the potential. So are you going to put your eggs then in the basket if the Will Howard thing doesn't work out? Let's just say you do this Aaron Rodgers bridge situation. Hey, we're going to have you be the bridge to our situation and hope that Will Howard ends up being awesome. If that doesn't work, are you then going to go the Drew Aller route? It just feels like, if you're going to do that, do it now. There's no reason to

0: to push off the idea of waiting and seeing if these quarterbacks are good when you can do it in 2026. And then if they're not good, you set yourself up for 2027 in the draft, draft a guy, Arch, whoever it ends up being, and then you're good. You can chime in on the YouTube chat as well. We're streaming simulcast live on YouTube. Got a great group of people in the YouTube chat. Pine Needle hits me up and says, Drew is an absolute stud. They know what they're doing. He just got the East Coast people being silly. Hey, man, listen, I blew in, or I gave in to the hype with Drew Aller when he was in college. I really had faith in Penn State this year, and I just didn't see it. And I had faith in Penn State last year, and I just didn't see it. Maybe somebody can take him to the next level. If I had to guess, I don't think that's going to be Mike McCarthy. In a perfect world, if I'm thinking about a Drew Aller possibility in Pittsburgh, or Will Howard, for that matter, if I'm thinking about one of those two guys, I would have loved to pair them with a young offensive coordinator that specializes in scheming guys open. They exist in the NFL. A lot of them exist in college. In fact, Will Howard played for one in Ryan Day, who is one of the three best play callers in the sport. Also had a very talented roster at Ohio State. But if I'm taking one of those young guys that I think has real good potential, I'm doing my absolute best to pair them with a guy that can scheme dudes open. I don't see Mike McCarthy as being that. I just don't. He had a really good run in Pittsburgh, thanks largely to Aaron Rodgers and a bunch of really good wide receivers, including at the end, Davante Adams, when Davante Adams was cooking. Some of that was with LaFleur, but a lot of that was with McCarthy, too. You had Jordy Nelson, who was a really, really good wide receiver. So maybe McCarthy gets credit for some of those things, but when I think of guys in the NFL that really excel in making the quarterback's life as easy as possible, at least in 2026, I don't view McCarthy as that. Because if he was that, Dallas had all of the talent in the world when he was there. And they could never put the pieces together. So why would I then trust him to be the guy to take Will Howard and Drew Aller and or and turn them into something? This goes back to the comment that I made about Pittsburgh being the side chick to Aaron Rodgers. It felt like the McCarthy hiring was in a way to appease Aaron Rodgers and be like, hey, we got your dude. You know, I know you guys didn't end on the greatest of terms when he got fired in Green Bay. Time heals the wounds. Would you like to come play for him? And Rodgers is going to play for him. I fully expect that it is going to be Rodgers playing quarterback for Pittsburgh. I just fully believe that that's a very stupid idea, and they need to not do that. When it's time to rip the Band-Aid, you have to rip the Band-Aid. And for Pittsburgh right now, they are in the position where they're looking at the Band-Aid. It is going to stink, and it's going to suck, and we are going to suck before we get better. We're going to have to rip this Band-Aid off. It's going to hurt. If it's on a position in your body where there's some hair on the body, let's say the Band-Aid's on your leg and you got some leg hair, that hair's coming with it. It's going to stink for a little bit, but you got to do it. Got to be the adult, rip that bad boy off, and then allow the body to heal, which in this case, the body is your franchise. Allow your franchise to heal and get back to a position where you are at the top of the NFL, because right now Pittsburgh is not. They're at best third in their division. I think Aaron Rodgers is going to immediately make them better than Cleveland. But Baltimore and Cincinnati, even with a new coach in Baltimore, even with Cincinnati, who you're hoping and praying finally has both a defense and an offensive line to protect Joe Burrow, you're third behind them, above Cleveland. But do you want to be playing patty cake in the sandbox with Cleveland while you watch, for years to come, while you watch Baltimore and Cincinnati get to go on the slide? No, you see a slide, you're like, hey, I want to go over there. Oh, it's big and red, it like twirls. That's sick. I'd much rather do that than sit here playing patty cake with the kid that eats glue in class that Cleveland is, because they are a bunch of idiots. I mean, their quarterback situation is even worse because they're about to run Deshaun Watson's bum ass out there. Like, weird sex scandal or not, he just is objectively a bad quarterback, and they're about to run him out there because they don't think that Shador Sanders is very good. So, like, your position with them, like, oh no, this is not where I want to be. We hold ourselves in such high esteem, and we're partners with Cleveland right now. 310-840-4910, 310-840-4910. I'm Denton Day. You can tweet me at the Denton Day. We've gone final in game number two, Thunder and Lakers, and the Los Angeles Lakers are down 0-2. I mean, this one, we kind of had the idea in the third quarter that Oklahoma City was going to pull away, and pull away they did. Not even a close one in the fourth quarter. One team is objectively better, the other team is not. It was the third quarter that made the difference, but one team is objectively better, and it should scare Los Angeles that they're down 0-2 while they've done a really good job on SGA. Only 22 points for him. Now, that was tied for the lead for the Thunder, but we've seen him go. They put up a graphic on the broadcast in the middle of the game, towards the end. It was in the middle of the fourth quarter. Shai Gilgeous-Alexander was averaging 33 a game against Phoenix in the first series. To that point, which was a full game and then some, he'd only scored 33 points. Now, he went on to score a little bit more, so what that total number is going to be a little bit over 33. But he'd gone nearly two games and only scored 33, and his team was still up 2-0. It speaks to the depth and the roster construction from Oklahoma City. It also speaks to the weakness of Los Angeles. Austin Reeves went for 31, and it feels like it didn't matter. LeBron had a fine performance, shooting 50% from the field with 23 points, and it didn't matter. You got further away from Oklahoma City. They just don't have nearly enough to compete with a team that has everything. Oklahoma City has everything. They are the rich kid in school that whenever a new iPhone comes out, they're walking in with a new iPhone. They got the car at 16, and it was a nice one. It wasn't a used car. They didn't go to CarMax. They didn't buy it from a weird neighbor that you'd never met. They got a BMW. It's shiny. They got all the tools, does Oklahoma City. And the Lakers, who traditionally, historically, were what OKC is now, they got hand-me-downs. It's LeBron James and a bunch of hand-me-downs. Austin Reeves finally showed up. He cleaned the shoes off, but then it's a bunch of hand-me-downs. Right? Like, you can't constantly rely on Marcus Smart for consistent offense. That's not why you brought him in here. You said, hey, you're going to guard the best player, and if you can get us 8-12, we're going to live with that. But when we're now asking you to get us more than that, he shot 13 shots. Marcus Smart is not the guy that should be shooting at this stage in his career 13 shots. That's not his bag. Obviously, you didn't know that Luka was going to be out, but you've known that Luka was going to be out now for a sufficient enough time, and you have no answers. The Luke Kennard thing can only go so long. He had 10 points tonight. He was 4 of 5. Like, that was a really fun story in the first round. That story was never going to carry you to the promised land. Never. And they're just running the Luke Kennard thing back. This is a really, really tough way to watch, potentially, LeBron James's career end. We'll have more on that as the show progresses, because you have to start thinking about that. I don't think that LeBron is going to retire when the season is over, but he's been very quiet on that and at least left it up to the potential of that happening. I just think he's going to play somewhere else. But this is how you're going to send LeBron off as a Laker? You're getting the doors blown off? You're getting walked like a dog against Oklahoma City. It's just not very good. I'm Denton Day at The Denton Day on Twitter. When we get back, a new thing that makes the football watching experience significantly worse. I'll share that with you. It's Westwood One Sports Night with Denton Day.
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0: 3108-4049-10, 3108-4049-10 at the Denton Day, where you can connect with me on Twitter. We're having a conversation about Aaron Rodgers. We're going to get back into the NBA postseason in a second. I made a comment in the previous segment saying that Mike McCarthy was hired to appease Aaron Rodgers. Josh chimes in the chat, says no, he was not appeased. He was not hired to appease Aaron Rodgers. Aaron Rodgers only has one more year max, and he said the Steelers hire one head coach every two decades. Well, considering Mike McCarthy is 62, I can't wait to see what he's doing at the age of 82. I promise you, they did not hire him because of his great success in Dallas. They hired him largely because he was connected to Aaron Rodgers, and they wanted Aaron Rodgers back. Aaron Rodgers, for all of his flaws as a person, is one of the best quarterbacks ever, and he puts butts in seats. And they love putting butts in seats. 3108-4049-10. Mr. Positive on the line. You should be doing a victory lap, Mr. Positive, the way that your Pistons play tonight. How are you?
19: Denton, thanks for taking my call. Now, you want to talk about boom shakalaka, which means winning? Oh, yeah. We're suffocating the Cavaliers. They have no chance in hell, buddy. I got to tell you. But real quick, I got to give a shout-out to... We lost a Detroit radio sports legend, Pat Caputo, who I refer to as Jump Shot Caputo today. He was around for 45 years, was all over the sports in Detroit, Hall of Famer, a voter, and I just wanted to say that. But getting back to the Pistons, wow, Denton. I thought this was going to be a lot tougher, but our defense is really suffocating their offense, and do you see any way, shape, or form that Cleveland has the ability to come back and beat us? I don't see it. What do you think, buddy?
0: I do see one chance, and that's if Cade Cunningham gets hit by a meteor. That's about the only chance that Cleveland has of winning that series because they cannot guard him. And more importantly, they don't have anybody that can play sufficient enough offense outside of Donovan Mitchell. You're not getting 23 from Jared Allen every day. And James Harden has been playing awful. Buns, booty cheeks. He is a tough watch in 2026. And that did not change tonight. 3 of 13, just awful, awful to watch. It's Westwood One Sports Night with Denton Day at the Denton Day on Twitter. I was perusing social media today, just looking for some things that I wanted to talk about. Generally, I don't like, I say perusing when I'm not doom scrolling. Sometimes I am doom scrolling. I was not doom scrolling today. I was very proud of myself. I was just looking for things that I can then turn into segments because it makes my life easier. And I stumbled across a story in relation to the NFL and the television, and I hate it. I think it's going to make our lives significantly worse. The NFL is attempting to sell its Monday night doubleheaders. They're no longer with ESPN, but they're now attempting to sell them to either YouTube TV or Netflix. Or the third option, which is they're going to sell it to both of them. And let me tell you this, if they're going to do it, they better get their head out of their ass when they start scheduling these things. Because the worst thing that you could do to a fan that would make life objectively tough on Monday night is to have one game on YouTube TV and the other game on Netflix. I, as a currently stand, hate the Monday night doubleheader. I think it's very stupid, unless it's a West Coast and an East Coast thing. But recently, the mothership has taken it And they keep the word doubleheader, but what they really do is they stack the games. They say, we're going to start one at 7, and we're going to start a next one at 8:15. And that's not a doubleheader. That's going head-to-head. The idea of a doubleheader is back-to-back. Like when your favorite baseball team plays a doubleheader, they're not playing two games at once. They play one game, take a break, and then they turn around and play another game. ESPN has been doing the stacking bit. And if you want to watch both of them, you got to switch back and forth, or you got to go dual screen. Maybe you're fortunate enough to have two televisions, and you can put that one on one television, one on the other television. I would say that a good majority of sports fans have that luxury, but not everybody has that luxury. So the idea of now putting the Monday night stack or the Monday night doubleheader on two different applications, it effectively means that you as the consumer, one, have to have subscribed to Netflix, which once they get the NFL, their package, they're going to up that subscription price, and to YouTube TV, who once they get the exclusive NFL package, they're going to up their subscription price. So you're going to have to pay for the subscriptions, and then you're going to have to pay for multiple screens and multiple avenues to watch games. This is all a big ruse to take a bunch of money out of your pocket and make it a very difficult watching experience because you're going to need to be focusing on two different things. Now, can we focus on two different things? We can focus on two different things. We do it all the time. It's not the most difficult thing in the world. Do you want to focus on two different things on a Monday night? The answer to that should be no. The thrill of Monday Night Football is fighting the Monday Night Blues. You're back at work as a 9-to-5-er. You had to wake up early, had a great weekend. You had to wake up early. You get home, get some dinner, and you get to relax and unwind by watching a good football game. That is the thrill of what Monday Night Football is. Maybe if it's your team, you then go to the game. And you get to enjoy the experience of watching a football game with 80,000 of your best friends, or maybe like 70,000 of your best friends and 10,000 of the opposing team's fans, and you hate them and you chant mean things at them, but it's all in good sport, right? That's the thrill of Monday Night Football. Having to subscribe to Netflix, having to subscribe to YouTube TV, having to buy a second television or a second tablet or another computer or watching it on your phone, which if you watch sports on your phone, man, good for you. God didn't bless me with the eyes to watch sports on the phone. This iPhone 16 that I got has a nice screen. I ain't watching sports on that damn thing. Don't give me a headache because I got Mr. Four Eyes over here. More power to you if you're watching those things on your phone. But when is it going to stop, bro? Like, when are we going to just get to... When is it going to be easy to watch all of the NFL? I just like the NFL. I don't care. I miss me with any of the article flexing, the Adam Schefter tweet flexing, when these deals get signed and it's, oh my God, the NFL get this deal and it's with $2 billion. Hooray. I'm so happy for you, the billionaire, that's getting $2 billion, while us, the consumers, now have to spend upwards of hundreds, if not thousands of dollars to be able to watch all of these things. YouTube TV is like 80, 90 bucks a month. So if you don't currently have YouTube TV, and these games are going to be exclusive onto YouTube TV, you're then, you have two options. You're pumping the 90 bucks in, or you're going to be a degenerate and find an illegal way of watching the games, which those do exist. Maybe you're going to go to a bar, you enjoy it, and watch a game at a bar. I'd say that's probably the best of the options. But it's so much work now for us as the consumer to have to do all of these things. I mean, even with the NBA, like tonight's games were on Prime, and it's going to be on Peacock tomorrow, and it's the constant switching. If you are, like, I do this for a living, so it's a little bit easier. My life entirely revolves around sports. But if you're the casual fan, are you willing to do all of these? It like really irks me when I see that they're going to start just adding things to these new packages. They're adding, hey, we should be so excited because YouTube TV is going to get their own set of games. Sick. I'm so happy for them. And we should be so excited that Netflix is going to get more games. They're going to get international games. They're going to get Thanksgiving Eve games. Which, by the way, who wants to watch? Are you really going to watch a football game on Thanksgiving Eve if you're like a college kid? No, you're going to get drunk with your homies. Maybe it'll be on. But like Thanksgiving Eve should be a holiday if you're a young person. You should be getting wasted on Thanksgiving Eve. Now, wasted with football is not the worst thing in the world, understood, but it's just so much pumping of the product into us. And I'll watch as much NFL as possible. I'd really prefer to not spend thousands of dollars to watch the necessary games to, one, properly do my job, but then just to be a fan. It's just constant ways of getting money out of us. And it makes me very upset when I see these sorts of things. Maybe I'm just on my pedestal and bitching and complaining a little bit too much. But when I have to watch one game on YouTube TV and then figuring out a way to get Netflix on another screen because I can't run two applications at once. I don't care how big your television is. You can't be running two applications at once. Like, at least if they're both on YouTube TV, you could do the split screen bit. The YouTube TV split screen bit is not the greatest thing in the world, but it's at least something. Having to put two different applications on, it just doesn't work. And I don't know that the NFL thinks about that because I don't think they care. They just want the money that comes with selling these games to Netflix, to YouTube TV. It's Westwood One Sports Night. I'm Denton Day. You can tweet me at the Denton Day. A talking text line, 310-840-4910. We're active in the YouTube chat as well. Just search for us on YouTube at Westwood One Sports Night. When we get back, J.J. Redick broke one of my cardinal rules following a postseason game. I'll share it with you next.
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0: annoyed with constant criticism of officiating. I know they stink. You know that they stink. I'm not a ref guy. I'm not going to sit up here and defend the officials, but it has become such a bore after every NBA postseason game for the loser to sit up there in front of a microphone and blame or point any sort of blame. Even if it's not full blame, you're just pointing any sort of blame in the direction of the officials as if that is the reason why you lost the game. There are going to be times where an officiating blunder costs somebody a game. That usually does not happen in an 18-point game. Usually, I could be wrong, but usually there is no 18-point play that the officials screwed up. So J.J. Redick got to the microphone after the Oklahoma City Thunder's 125-107 loss, and he took aim at the officials for the way they're treating one of his superstars.
1: Well, he gets clobbered on that one, you know, with Jalen Williams coming over trying to block the shot when he spun baseline on Dort. That was in that stretch as well. LeBron has the worst whistle of any star player I've ever seen. I mean, I've been with him 2 years now. You know, there's, again, the smaller guys, because they can be theatric, they typically draw more fouls, and the bigger players that are, you know, built like LeBron, it's hard for them. But he gets clobbered, and he got clobbered again tonight a bunch, and that's not like a new thing. That's not specific to this crew or, you know, this this series. He gets fouled a lot that doesn't happen. Guy gets hit on the head more than any player I've seen on drives, and it rarely gets called, so...
0: I don't even think he's wrong. It's just the rush to the microphone. It feels desperate. And I don't like that kind of desperation. Los Angeles is a desperate basketball team right now. They're about to get swept. I don't think they're very good. I don't think they can hang with the Oklahoma City Thunder without Luka Doncic. And Luka Doncic is not walking through the door glass shattering like Stone Cold Steve Austin anytime in the near future. He might have to take another trip to Spain to do whatever he was doing out there. It's just not going to happen. You're not going to get Luka back this series without some sort of miraculous invention, divine intervention. He's not walking through there. The Lakers are not good enough to hang with the Thunder. I just hate the trend of blaming the officials for everything. Should LeBron get more free throws? Yeah, he should get more than 4 free throws in a playoff game. He should. I think you can objectively say that. But this, he has the worst whistle of anybody. I just don't know that I can fully get behind that as any sort of rhyme or reason as to why the game didn't go your direction. Now, again, like JJ is correct in that LeBron James does not get nearly as many free throws as you think that he does. He's averaged just over 5 a game this year. A lot of that is because he shoots a lot more jumpers. That's one of the reasons he's prolonged his career. But I'm just using the JJ point as more of this overarching trend that I've seen in the NBA. I'm a staunch defender of the NBA. I still love the product. I don't buy into all of the ridiculous nonsense. I don't watch it as much in the regular season as I once did when I was a kid, but I don't have as much time because I'm an adult and I have things to do. I still love the NBA. I think playoff basketball is the best version of basketball that you're going to see in the world. It's better than the NCAA tournament. It's better than the Olympics. The quality of basketball is significantly better in the postseason. It has become so unbelievably obnoxious that everybody just wants to sit and tattletale on the officials. It doesn't matter if you're going to Twitch, if you're going on an Instagram Live. I mean, what Jaylen Brown did, just calling out Embiid for flopping when he was also flopping, is disgusting. It is. I mean, Donovan Mitchell called out the officials for not getting enough calls after game number one, and then he didn't attack the basket in game number two. So you're making this plea, this ask of desperation. Because really when you're asking, what you're doing when you go up there is you're basically just asking the refs to give you more foul calls. Hey, I noticed that I didn't get as many foul calls as I would have liked to get, which, by the way, there's never been an NBA player or a basketball player of any kind in the history of the game that thinks they get too many foul calls. That does not exist. There is no limit. I should shoot 50 free throws if it was really up to me. But just the constant going and doing it and then going and asking for the calls and then not acting on asking for the calls. I don't understand what the premise is. What do you eventually look like? What are you looking to gain from just the constant, I need more foul calls. I need more foul calls. LeBron has the worst whistle of a superstar in history. He has the worst whistle of a superstar now. Trust me, in the prime of LeBron's career, ironically enough, when J.J. Redick was competing against LeBron James, he did not have the worst whistle in the history of the NBA. I would argue that the refs were very quick to blow the whistle for LeBron James. In some of those years in Cleveland, he was attempting 10 free throws a game. At a point where 10 free throws in a game was asinine. So I don't buy that. LeBron was asked about the officiating following the game. Here's his take on the officiating in the Lakers 125-107 loss.
2: We spoke to JJ post-game. He was pretty irate about the officiating. We saw you have some discourse with the refs as the game went on. How do you feel like the officiating was a factor in those runs that they were able to put together?
3: We're down 2-0.
4: JJ said that of all superstars that you have the worst whistle that he's ever seen. Why do you think that is?
0: I guess he handled it a little bit better in that he didn't necessarily sit up there and make a bunch of excuses. I'm sure he's not thrilled with the officiating. I see his body language. I get it. And again, there's no NBA player that's going to love their officiating. No one in the history of the game. Anyone that says they do is lying. Anybody that tries to convince you that actually there was somebody who is perfectly fine with the officials is also lying. That does not exist. But I like the way that LeBron handled that a lot more. They're down 2-0. And they lost by 18. Sure, a call might have aided to a run or stopped maybe a run that Los Angeles was going on. There's merit to that. But you still lost by 18. It's not like you lost by 4. It's not like you lost by 7. You lost by 18. You don't have the offensive firepower. Free throws are not to hang with Oklahoma City. Because in this entire series, the guy that hasn't been living at the free throw line is Shai Gilgeous-Alexander. He's shooting more free throws than everybody else. That just is what he is as a player. But it's not like he's shooting 20. He shot 9. A superstar getting 9 free throws in a playoff game seems like a pretty healthy number to get. So if I'm Los Angeles, I'm looking at this and being like, we just don't have it. And the reality, broadly, is that this is LeBron's final series potentially as a Laker. In fact, I would go so far as to say this is definitively his final series as a Laker. Whether that's retirement or whether that is taking his talents elsewhere, a return to Cleveland to go play with Steph in Golden State. Maybe he wants to reunite with Pat Riley in Miami. Wherever LeBron wants to take his talents, I don't imagine that he is going to be playing for the Los Angeles Lakers by the start of next season. So it does kind of suck in a sense that this is the way that he goes out in Los Angeles with a superstar that they traded Anthony Davis for, who cannot stay healthy in the postseason, in Luka. We're not even going to see him in the postseason this year because there is no single chance that he's back before game 4. And I don't think this series is going more than that. So you're not going to see Luka. You had a season this year where LeBron's still playing at a high level. You had the hope and the optimism, if Luka stayed healthy, that he was playing at a really high level. To have that ripped from you has to suck. But to have no help and to have the roster constructed in such an odd way. You know, Reeves played better tonight than he did in game number 1. It would have been really, really nice if he had the game 2 performance in game number 1 because then this series would be tied at 1-1. But he did not, and that's just something you have to live with. But Rui Hachimura is a fine third option, but he's not a third option on a championship team. DeAndre Ayton is your starting center in 2026. Marcus Smart is your starting point guard in 2026 because of the Luka stuff. If Marcus Smart is coming off the bench, that's a great lineup. him starting because the Luka injury sucks. And I would hate, I'm very much, when it comes to the LeBron stuff, I am pro, soak this bad boy up. I want full, like I'm talking full retirement tour. It should be obnoxious. It should be over the top. It should be everything. You are one of the best players that has ever played the game. I want a full retirement tour. So I don't think that LeBron James is going to retire at the end of this year. I don't. I want him to just lean into it. I want him to be so unbelievably over the top about it. I don't think he's going to retire, but I do think he's done in Los Angeles. And this is a very, like the LeBron James Los Angeles Lakers run is a very, is going to be a very, very weird thing to look back on, because you have one championship, but it was in the bubble, and we don't have to sit up here and pretend. None of us view the bubble championship as a legitimate championship, even if it had way more difficulties than a normal championship did, which it did. You're playing in a room full of nobody. That's a really difficult thing to do, playing basketball with no cheering and none of that. And so, like, the bubble had a select, very odd amount of complications that made it arguably tougher than like a normal championship, but I don't care about that. That's not a normal championship to me. The players are starting to recognize that, not a normal championship. So his one championship in Los Angeles was the only weird one in the history of the NBA. And then outside of that, it felt like it was a lot of shortcomings in the postseason for one of the greatest players of all time, who still had great productive years in his time in Los Angeles. I mean, his worst year was this year, into his 40s, and he still averaged 27-6. Or 27-6. Like, that's pretty substantial. It's just a very, very odd way to see him ride off into the sunset in Los Angeles. I hope that he plays with Steph Curry, if I'm being honest. Like, I just want, let's just get one run where we get LeBron and we get Steph, and just kind of, you know, see what happens. It looks really good in the Olympics. Let's just see what happens if you can do it over the course of regular season. And then Draymond gets to play with his idol, because the Draymond bit has gotten, like, really odd. We didn't talk about this last night with the Barkley thing. I happen to like Draymond Green's podcast. I happen to like Draymond Green on television, because I think he's actually pretty good on television. Did he really think that Charles Barkley sucked in Houston, though? I know I'm part of the younger generation. Even I knew that Charles Barkley was really, really good in Houston. They didn't win a championship, but he didn't suck. And they were still competing in a way that the Golden State Warriors are not doing right now. Very odd situation. 310-804-4910. It's a talking text line. John wants to weigh in from Arizona on the LeBron James situation. John, what's up, man? You're on Westwood One Sports.
5: Yeah, the Lakers are blessed that they got the money and they paid LeBron. And that's why he's still playing. And he is the best of the best. And yes, at age 41, well, heck, Lakers know. We had Kareem Abdul-Jabbar. He was the last man up the court. But we had a good surrounding people. So, you know, God bless LeBron. You know, the Lakers are going to still pay him.
0: I don't think they're going to pay him, John. I appreciate the call. I don't think they're going to pay him. I also, there is friction between LeBron and Lakers ownership, partly because LeBron likes to have a lot of control, and most places that he's played in have given him a lot of control. But there is some clear friction. Weird, like, articles that came out earlier this year. He didn't get traded because I don't think he really wanted to be traded, but eventually they are going to let him go, and it would be better if he then gets to decide where he wants to play, but I don't think he's going to play for them in 2026 and the 27 season. We got a couple of text messages, 310-804-4910. That's a talk and a text line. We got one guy texting me saying the Thunder, rather, in the head of the LA Fakers. They're manhandling them. Well, J.J. Redick agrees that the Thunder are manhandling the Los Angeles Lakers. I don't know that I would ever accuse the Thunder of manhandling a team. I feel like they might complain their way to get a bunch of things because they have a lot of complainers on their team. SGA is terrible with it. He's awful with it. Caruso is awful with it. Those are the two worst on the team. Chet Holmgren's kind of whatever. But SGA is becoming like super obnoxious about his complaining about it. And I've talked at length about Caruso. I think Alex Caruso is a great player. He is getting obnoxious with the way that he constantly complains for things. Like, buddy, at least with Shai Gilgeous-Alexander, he's an MVP. There are levels to this. You got to know your role a little bit there. I don't like watching Alex Caruso complain about things the way that he does. We got another text at the text line. Shout out to OKC. Late backdoor cover of the 15.5. Kudos to you. I was terrified to play that number. I did not play that number. I broke one of my rules. Scared money don't make no money. So I did not play OKC laying the 15.5. It would have been a really smart decision for me to play OKC laying the 15.5. So that one's on me. We'll take some more of your texts, some more of your calls, 310-840-4910. We'll also continue to get back to the Aaron Rodgers discussion. Should he be the answer in Pittsburgh? He's going to meet with the Steelers today to discuss what his future looks like. Your phone calls on that subject when we get back. It's Westwood One Sports Night with Denton Day. Don't go anywhere.
6: Patrick Mahomes, ACL tear late last year. No playoffs in KC for the first time in 12 seasons. But now, Andy Reid says the three-time Super Bowl MVP is on track for OTAs. Could Mahomes really be 100% by week one? Westwood One Sports.
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0: All right, there you go.
1: But, you know, where I was at with it, I was just trying to – I'm a hooper. I play ball, you know. And on that stage, and we watch superstars, the best in the world, execute their skill. You know, just like any other business, you're going to leverage everything you have to get the results you need. You know, so you got to give these guys pause, man. You got to give them just – they're using what they got to – they're at the top. At this point of the season, they're at the top of the league, the best in the world. Mm-hmm. So you may flop. You may argue. You may, you know, Draymond Green the game a little bit. But that's their job. That is literally their job. And they make good money doing it. So that's the only thing I wanted to say, and I just wanted to hear what you had to say in response to that.
0: Yeah, I appreciate the call, Frank. That's a good, astute point. But here's my thing. A lot of these guys, the problem that I have with most flopping is that a lot of the guys are good enough to where they don't need to. And I feel like there's a lot more people that feel that way as well that maybe haven't been able to articulate that. The problem with watching Shai Gilgeous-Alexander is that he can do all of the things that make him an MVP and that make him one of the best players in the world without doing the flopping. So you add the flopping to it and it becomes obnoxious, it becomes tough to watch. You add the complaining, like Luka is one of the best players that has ever touched a basketball from a skill position, but we know more about his game because he constantly complains. And the complaining then leads to him not getting back on defense and putting his teammates in a bad spot. And it allows to transition points for the opposition. So it's the fact that a lot of the guys are so unbelievably good at actually playing basketball, but they allow the other things, as you mentioned, like I'm never going to get angry at somebody for leveraging some of the things that they're really good at. But the flopping and the complaining, you can still be good without doing those things. Look, all superstars are going to get called floppers. Like, that just is. I do happen to think that OKC goes above and beyond in most instances. But Shai Gilgeous-Alexander is not the first person to do this. In fact, he picked up the baton that James Harden placed on the ground after his Houston years because he was the worst at this. And then, ironically, before it was James Harden, it felt like it was LeBron that was the worst at this. The guy that J.J. Redick said had the worst whistle of any superstar he's ever seen. I guess he wasn't watching in LeBron's first years in Miami and then in Cleveland because LeBron was the guy that did this. So you can point to a lot of superstars that get the treatment that Shai Gilgeous-Alexander or got the treatment that Shai Gilgeous-Alexander is getting now. I just think you can win without doing that because you know when LeBron didn't do that, when he started winning championships in Miami, and then particularly the championship that he won in Cleveland in 16, he wasn't getting massive whistles. In fact, to that point, that championship year outside of his rookie year, that was the least amount of times on average that he got to the free throw line in 15-16. He just adjusted his game a little bit. 310-840-4910. You can tweet me at @TheDentonDay. As well to get in contact. That number is a talk and text line. We'll go back to the phones. We'll go to California. We find our guy Thomas who wants to weigh in. Thomas, what's up, man? You're on Westwood One Sports.
2: Hey, thanks for taking my call. I appreciate it. Obviously from California, admittedly biased Warrior fan here. So I'm going to stick up for a couple of my guys. Just a couple quick points as far as the fouls and the worst whistle. I would argue that Steph is right up there, if not more. That guy gets beat up more than any player I've ever seen. And again, being a smaller guy, I think LeBron, like even Shaq, he used to get fouled all the time, but there's not a whole lot of sympathy for a guy that's huge. So at that point, I'm with you, LeBron on the Warriors. I would love to see it. It might not be enough at this point, but boy, I wouldn't want to miss a minute of that. That'd be amazing. Just imagine LeBron and Steph and Green. That would have to be the highest IQ on a basketball court in history. And then I want to defend

0: maybe I haven't heard the latest whether Dre's spoken again about the Barkley comment, but I have heard a different angle of it. And my opinion, Draymond is usually very articulate. I think what he was actually saying was not talking about Barkley's game in his last year with the Rockets, but more so of just a guy ending his career in an odd jersey. I think Dre was speaking more about his desire to retire wearing only one jersey, you know, staying with the Warriors the rest of his career. So I think that was just an awkward way of saying that. I might be wrong, but like I would compare it to, like, you know, I'm 65 years old and collected baseball cards my whole life, and my least favorite baseball card of all time was a 74 Willie Mays in a Mets uniform. So I think that's kind of, that's a roundabout way of thinking. I think that's what Dre was talking about. I might be wrong, but
1: so here's my reply to that point, Thomas. I appreciate that because I did think of that. You know, when I first heard the comments, I didn't know that he was necessarily trying to dig at Charles's actual playing in Houston. The problem with that is that Charles had already played for multiple teams at that point. You know, he'd played for Philadelphia and Phoenix. So while he was ring chasing, he said that. I don't think there's anything wrong with that when you have an opportunity. Also, when you have an opportunity to go play with Hakeem Olajuwon, you're going to take it, right? I mean, those Rockets teams were really, really good teams. So I've never faulted Charles for doing that. I thought Draymond, what they were doing last night with Draymond, and this is kind of what they do. They were poking him a little bit. When you have Draymond on the set, you're going to poke him a little bit. That's kind of what makes inside the NBA what it is because they constantly do that. I mean, if you look at some of the favorite moments or some of the best moments in the show's history, is they were just poking and prodding at Shaq, and then Shaq blows up. It's very similar in a way that the Draymond did last night. I just think he should have articulated that better. If he meant he didn't want to wear another jersey, it should have been articulated as, I would like to do something that most people don't do, and that I don't want to wear another jersey. I don't just want to go hopping around teams the way that you did in Houston. But saying he doesn't want to look the way Charles looked in Houston, Charles was still pretty good in Houston, right? Like he still had numbers that were far better than statistically than what Draymond is doing from a points and production standpoint. He still had those numbers when he was in Houston, right? He also played there for 4 years, so it's not like he just went 1 year. We've seen guys that went there that will go places for 1 year, and you're like, why are you there? One of my favorite examples of this is that Tony Parker played for the Charlotte Hornets or the Bobcats. I don't know what they were when he played there, but Tony Parker did not play his entire career in San Antonio because they didn't want him and he still wanted to play, so he ended up in Charlotte for like a year or two. And that's a really weird thing to see on the history of Tony Parker. But Chuck was there for 4 years. And his worst year, he averaged 14 points. He didn't play very many games. That was in 99 and 2000. But the year that he went there to go and win, he was still getting 19 and 13. Which Draymond Green has not hit 19 points in a while. Like in a singular game. Let alone on average. It's like Charles went there and still was a very good... He was still a very good player when he was playing in Houston. It just didn't work out in Phoenix, right? And, of course, he was an MVP when he was in Phoenix and then got to the finals, played Jordan, got beat up, and then just never really ended up making it back. He wanted to go to Houston to make it back, and then it never worked out. They never won a championship. But I don't know. I thought Draymond took a very odd route. He was actually in attendance at the Pistons and Cavaliers game. That one was in Michigan. Draymond Green obviously is from Michigan, went to college in Michigan, so he was there courtside, and there was a hilarious video making the rounds on social media of Draymond Green having a conversation with the officials, and it was titled, "Even When He's Not Playing, Draymond Green Is Still Yelling at the Officials." At The Denton Day on Twitter, 310-840-4910. One of our bigger topics of conversation throughout the course of the show was that Aaron Rodgers is more likely than not going to return to Pittsburgh in 2026. He's meeting with them later today to discuss the future and if he actually will be back. But the expectation is that he will return. If I was Pittsburgh, I don't know that I would bring Aaron Rodgers back, and it's nothing against Aaron Rodgers. It's more so from an organizational standpoint. We need to understand what we have here at quarterback. 2027 is going to be a very big year in the NFL draft. We need to know if we need to be a part of that or if we have a guy on our roster. Aaron Rodgers is not going to play in 2027. He'll be 43 at that point, or at least he shouldn't play in 2027. If I was Pittsburgh, would say, Aaron, thank you, but you are not going to get the entire year. You might start the first few games if you do come here, but eventually we need to put Will Howard or Drew Aller, whoever wins quarterback two, we need to put one of these guys in a football game to see if they are who we think they are. You can jump in on the conversation at 3108-404-9910. That is where we find Mr. Realistic out of Springfield, Massachusetts. Mr. Realistic, you're on Westwood One Sports. What's going on?
2: Thank you. Yeah, I definitely don't want Aaron Rodgers. Wouldn't want him on my team. He's a coach killer, if you ask me. I think he probably averaged less than 7 yards per attempt and probably less than 3.5 yards for completion. I see him throwing behind the line of scrimmage quite often, you know, and he reminds me of, you know, the women that thought they were the most popular in the class. Everyone said they were, but no one liked them. And then they got fat and older, and that's Aaron Rodgers now. And he's still playing hard to get like they did. And, you know, I would just leave. And I wanted to make a comment about Mr. Positive. What a great voice. I wish I had his voice. My voice is as ugly as my face, and I'm as broke as my nose.
1: Don't be that realistic. Jeez. I appreciate the call. You have the theater of the mind here. We can't see you, so you could like tell us that you are a handsome individual. I am getting a few texts on the Draymond situation that I will get to coming up here again, but we want to stay on this Aaron Rodgers thing for a little bit longer. We're going to go to Dan in New Jersey. Dan, you're on Westwood One Sports, man. What's going on? How do you feel about Aaron Rodgers?
3: Hey, Dan. How you doing, brother?
1: I'm doing well. Hope you are.
3: I'm frustrated. I'm a lifelong Steeler fan, and I don't have a lot to complain about as a lifelong Steeler fan because I've had a pretty good life being a Steeler fan, but this whole situation has been frustrating. So I think every Steeler fan knew that Aaron Rodgers was coming back pre-draft at some point. All right? All the stories out of Pittsburgh about Will Howard is they like Will Howard. So we're just assuming that that's going to happen. The thing that becomes no sense in this whole situation, why are we drafting a quarterback in the third round and Drew Aller? Like, if Howard is so liked and he's supposed to be the next guy, they're feeling, and you're bringing back Aaron Rodgers, why are we bringing in another quarterback? And then if this doesn't work out, what are we doing next year? Are we doing another quarterback next year? It's just, this organization has seemed lost for years now, and it's so frustrating.
1: I promise I'm not pestering you, but I feel like I need to ask. Are you worried that you might be entering the phase that Cleveland has occupied where they are just, it's a revolving door of quarterbacks?
3: I think we're already there, but like the difference between us and Cleveland is our organization, as bad as it's been run over the past few years, is still run better than them, to where we can still be competitive and be relevant and almost a playoff team every year, whereas they, who knows what you're going to get out of them every year.
1: I agree with that. I appreciate the call. It's a really good insight there. The Drew Aller thing was unique, especially considering that he played in Pennsylvania. You know, I think if you would have drafted a quarterback, I was going to use the Carson Beck example, but the Carson Beck example is not the greatest one because he did play in a national championship. But if you were to have drafted like a Cade Klubnik, for example, where there's no ties to the state, he was good in college, but was never great in college. Didn't have a lot of success in the college football playoff, where you get a bigger influx of eyes on the college football product. I don't know how many people in the greater Pennsylvania area were locked into Clemson on a weekly basis. I feel like that would have been an easier dynamic, but drafting the guy that was so highly touted in the state that you currently play in to be the backup or potential quarterback, you know, either the quarterback three or quarterback two behind Will Howard and compete with Will Howard for quarterback two after you have told us how much that you love Will Howard, it is a very unique way of of handling things. I would not have gone about it that way. Let's squeeze one more in here at 310-840-4910. Tony is in Montreal. Tony, we're going back to the NBA here. What's on your mind?
4: How you doing? I don't pretend to be any expert in basketball, but I do go back to the time when I was following Pete Maravich and, you know, Walton, New York. I'm a Knicks fan. I like Jalen Brunson right now. I think he's a T-Rex on the court. He's a great player. But what I find about what your conversation is that the basketball players that you're mentioning, they seem to be have this preconceived belief that they can just chase a ring and go from one team to another. If Olajuwon is on one team, then I'm going to go to his team. If that doesn't work out, then I'll go to Detroit. And it's all over the place. And that it's like consistently you've seen this sort of accelerate over the years. And I just wanted to draw the analogy in the NHL. You have players in Montreal that stayed their whole career on one team. And I know it's not today, but back in the day in, when these other players you were mentioning were chasing rings, these guys in Montreal, Claude Provo has 9 Stanley Cups. You never even heard this guy, Claude Provo. He was a defensive specialist, but he has 9 Stanley Cups. Henri Richard has 11 Stanley Cups. 11, not one, 11. Okay, we say that Crosby's great because he has, I don't know, 2. And you talk about McDavid in Edmonton. He's the greatest hockey player. Yeah, he might be the fanciest and the most skilled, but he hasn't won anything. And you have a guy like Jean Béliveau who has 10 Stanley Cups, and I believe he has another 5 as an executive vice president for Montreal. And what I believe is that these teams that are championship teams are teams that stick together, like the Steel Curtain. Back in the day when I was following Pittsburgh, they had 4 straight years of a team that was made of glue. They were all one unit. A team of individuals is nothing. A team of one is a team of winners. And I grew up on the Montreal Canadiens. Every year, I expected a Stanley Cup parade. And today's sports, we don't care about championships. We care about how great LeBron is or how great Steph is. And that to me is boring because not necessarily the best players win the championships. It's the best unified teams with the best coaching and the guys that want to eat that victory. They want to live that victory.
1: Yeah.
4: Like King Lear says, it's loyalty. King Lear, Shakespeare talked about loyalty, man. It's not duplicity and money.
1: Tony, we're dropping it with the Shakespeare bit here. Here's the thing. I still think that people care about championships, and you're comparing hockey to the NBA and we'll stay in the NBA in this instance. There's so much more money in the NBA that makes it really difficult and makes these things a little bit. It makes it more understandable why guys will jump from team to team to team. I still think people care about winning championships. I would sell organs for the Wizards to get AJ DeBonsta in this upcoming NBA draft. I'd sell vital organs for my Commanders to win a Super Bowl. They'd never done it in my lifetime. I still care about championships. It's just in today's day and age of the NBA, it's a lot easier to care about superstars because you get to watch more, right? And in different eras of basketball, it was a lot more difficult to watch. So you stayed with your team and you focused on your team. I don't think it's a bad thing that a kid from Virginia, the state that I live in, is going to grow up watching a lot of Shai Gilgeous-Alexander. I actually think it's a good thing. You want people to have as much access to superstars as possible. I get what you're saying. But I would say that people still very much value championships, and I think that free agency is way more positive than it is negative in the overarching way that the sport is handled. When we get back, we are going to the story that just never ends. I think I've done a little bit of a shift. There's been one piece of information that has radically shifted my perspective with the Diana Russini, Mike Vrabel never-ending love story. And I'll share that with you next on Westwood One Sports Night.
5: 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And now superstar Carlos Correa is out for the year. 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
1: At the Denton Day on Twitter, you can chime in and connect with me there. The Vrabel-Russini love story is the story that just keeps on giving. I was already leaning this way yesterday, but a video that was released from TMZ fully got me on the side. This is not an affair that we are witnessing. We're just being exposed to a relationship the two people were in. Yesterday, TMZ reported that Diana Russini and Mike Vrabel shared a boat trip while Diana Russini was pregnant. On Thursday, they then shared the video of Mike Vrabel and Diana Russini around the boat and getting onto the boat. And, you know, hearing the details of the story and reading it in print is one thing. Seeing the video is a completely different thing. And I find this way, I find myself thinking very similar things about pictures. And we've seen a lot of pictures of these two particular individuals over the last, I mean, God, how long has this story been going on? Like a month now? At this point, again, it feels like it's never ending. But we've seen a lot of pictures, and a picture will tell you a million words or whatever the damn saying is. The video, though, their body language was not, like TMZ said, their secret boat trip. And they posted, that was the watermark or whatever that was on top of the video. It was the Mike Vrabel and Diana Russini secret boat trip. And I was watching them, and it didn't look like they were hiding from anyone. There was nothing really secretive about that other than they didn't want to take a lot of pictures, which if you are a person that's a public figure and you're just out and about, you probably don't want to take a lot of pictures just in general. So I don't have any issue with them not wanting to take pictures. But the body language between the two of them was like they are really comfortable with one another in a way that I still think there's something that is going to drop here. I think there is some sort of big story or some not big story. This is a big story, but there's some sort of big piece of information that is still being held in the chamber somewhere. I don't know who is in control of the buttons that is releasing these bits of information, but this is a tactical approach by somebody. It's like the Riddler levels of tactical approach for all of my Batman fans out there. Somebody wants to take down either Diana Russini or Mike Vrabel. I don't know who. I don't know why. I think we can connect the dots in some capacity and say maybe it's a spouse. I don't even know if it's a spouse at this point. I don't think you needed a tactical takedown if you were a spouse. You could have dropped like one thing and that was it. You didn't need this big tactical thing. But I almost wonder what is the end game here? Like, does this stop if Mike Vrabel resigns? Russini's already resigned. She has no power in the reporting game anymore. Maybe she eventually starts a podcast, but like, if the goal was a takedown, you have won with her. She is gone. She has not said anything for weeks and months outside of that statement that she released when she resigned. She is gone from the public eye outside of the bits of information that we get from the story. So what is the next logical thing here? Like, when Mike Vrabel resigns, I do think he is going to resign at some point. When Mike Vrabel resigns, is that it? Or are we still going to get more information? They just look like they are in a relationship. Is the NFL ready for a polyamorous head coach? Are they ready for that? Like, if he just comes out and says, you know what? My wife knew. Her husband knew. We're not a throuple. We're a quadruple or whatever it is. I don't know what the four version of throuple is. Quadruple seems right. We're just a loving quadruple. Like, maybe the NFL isn't ready to have a coach that is viewed as like this really big manly figure in Mike Vrabel, and for him to be like, nah, I just be getting around with everybody, bro. I'm poly AF out in these streets. I don't know that Boston is ready for their head coach, who they view in such high regard, to come out here and be like that. Maybe that's the bomb. I have no idea. I don't think it's the kid bit anymore, because I think they would have already dropped that. They're allowing a lot of internet speculation, which TMZ did run another story today because they are just having the time of their lives. Now that TMZ knows that this is a goldmine for information, they are having the time of their lives with this. They ran a story that said that Diana Russini's son, whose name happens to also be Mike, who allegedly was the one that was in her stomach while she was on the boat trip with Mike Vrabel was actually named after her brother and a family member and not Mike Vrabel, which I guess is positive in some regard. They also said that the paternity test claims were laughable and that it is the son of her husband. I don't know how true that is. I don't really care about that. The kids getting involved is like a weird bit unless it is definitively the child of Mike Vrabel. But I don't think Mike Vrabel having a kid with a reporter would get him to resign. I think that there's just more stuff. And I don't know what the stuff is. But I think there's something that somebody's holding on to that when it drops is when Vrabel is finally like, nope, I'm done. We're not done. We still got one more out. It's Whistle One Sports Night. Don't go anywhere. I'm Dan Day.
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1: At the Denton Day on Twitter. It's Denton Day sitting in for Josh Graham on a Thursday, now Friday morning on Westwood One Sports Night. You can chime in on our talk and text line, 310-840-4910. That's where we find Corey in Baltimore, wants to weigh in on the Aaron Rodgers situation, the belief that Aaron Rodgers is going to be back in Pittsburgh this upcoming year. Corey, what's up, man?
2: Yeah, good morning, man. Yeah, just want to piggyback off that, man, for that fan, man, that called and asked about the Drew Aller situation, man. I'm a diehard Colts fan, you know what I'm saying? And the one thing I want to say to him is, like, just take us for an example. You know, when we had Peyton Manning, you know what I'm saying? Like, they drafted Andrew Luck. After Andrew Luck, we didn't have a quarterback at all. But at the same token, he needs to remind himself that that's the reason why they drafted Mason Rudolph. If I'm not mistaken, Mason Rudolph went between the second and the fourth round, and they drafted him to become right behind Roethlisberger. Mason Rudolph turned out to be absolutely trash. So why not, you know, give Howard and Al a chance to see if they can prove themselves? So if Howard can't do it, maybe Al can do it. If Al ain't do it, then I don't know. But Aaron Rodgers is a human eggplant, man. That dude attitude for us, everything is just completely off, man. So I hope they make the right move just for the city of Pittsburgh, man. That's all I got to say.
1: Corey, I appreciate it. You can say human eggplant? That's a new one. Mason Rudolph was drafted in the third round. I, generally speaking, am always in favor of taking swings at quarterback until you get a hit. But if you, it is odd when you go around preaching that you love Will Howard as much as you do, which they have done as an organization, and then draft another quarterback. That could just be a sign that maybe McCarthy doesn't love Drew or doesn't love Will Howard as much as Mike Tomlin loved Will Howard. So maybe that's the tea leaves that we need to read there. Great games in the NBA. Let me rephrase that. Great game in the NBA. The Thunder and the Lakers was not so great, and that's just become a who can cry the loudest about the officials, which is ironic because Oklahoma City is in that game, and they are usually on the good side of the officials, but even they were crying after the game. Not a lot of crying about the officials in the first game, and thank God, this was a much better basketball game between the Detroit Pistons and the Cleveland Cavaliers for everybody not named James Harden. But for Detroit, they're the ones that we got to focus on first because they proved that they are a championship-level team. It has always felt like that it was Boston's to win before Boston got eliminated, and then once the Celtics got eliminated, it opened up an opportunity for the Pistons, the Magic, and for everyone that's still playing in the Eastern Conference playoffs. But after watching two games, and specifically the game that took place on Thursday, Detroit is a much better basketball team than Cleveland. Much better in every single aspect of the game. And a large reason is because Cade Cunningham is sensational. The way that he played in the fourth quarter on Thursday was nothing short of amazing. It's what superstars do. He was making plays on offense. He was making plays on defense, blocking shots, coming away with steals. He's making the right pass down the floor. He had himself a double-double in the game. But watching him and the way that he would seek out matchups against a James Harden, the way that he would find who James Harden was guarding. I mean, in the fourth quarter of the game for Detroit, their objective on offense was pretty simple. Hunt James Harden. Find who James Harden is guarding, and then give the ball to them. And sometimes that was Tobias Harris. And watching Tobias Harris in the third and fourth quarter back down both James Harden and Donovan Mitchell was actually a thing of beauty. In 2026, I did not think I would be enjoying watching Tobias Harris as much as I have been, but there were moments where he would get the ball near baseline and effectively just tell James Harden and or Donovan Mitchell, he did it to both of them. He'd say, I'm going to put you right here on my left hip. I'm going to back you down in the post on my left hip, and then I'm going to spin baseline, get to my right side, and I'm going to hit a jumper in your eye hole. And he would tell them that, and then he would do that to them. And watching that sequence take place, and then watching the sequence take place where Cade Cunningham, after watching Tobias Harris hunt James Harden for a little bit, decided, that looks really fun. I would like to hunt James Harden for a little bit to see if I can get some offense going. And then he would do just that, and Cleveland had no answer for it. They had no answer for it. Their answer was to put their center on Cade Cunningham. If you don't believe me, this is literally what they did. In the final 5 minutes of the game, it's a three-point game. So just about 5 minutes, like 5:13. It's a three-point game, and Cade Cunningham has the ball at the top of the key, and in front of him is Jared Allen. And in every scenario, in almost every scenario, you're going to take your MVP point guard, matched up with this big, tall center, and say, this is going to be 2 points, maybe three if he can get to a foul. We're going to get everybody out of the way. Move. Don't be near the paint. And we're just going to have our guy attack. And instead, what they did was, we don't want Jared Allen in this situation. We want to send a screen to force Cleveland to switch to get James Harden on Cade Cunningham, so Cade Cunningham could take a lovely walk in the park to the basket, because James Harden cannot stay in front of him. And it popped me huge. A minute later, literally the next possession, but a minute later in the game, they tried the same thing, only this time Jared Allen said, I am not switching, because this is not working with James Harden. So he made the conscious effort to, when they came to screen, Jared Allen said, I'm fighting through the screen. Harden, you are going with the screener. I'm fighting through the screen, and I'm going to stay on Cade Cunningham. That has to be an embarrassing feeling. The liability that you have to be on defense for the center to be like, actually, it's better for us right now in the late stages of a playoff game if I guard the point guard, because you are not capable of doing so on defense. I mean, Harden has become borderline unplayable. I don't know how Cleveland is still convincing themselves that they are better with him on the floor. Because all four of my eyes, I wear glasses, all four of my eyes do not see them being better with James Harden on the floor. Now, Kenny Atkinson, to his credit, defended his, we'll call James Harden a star. I think he's a fleeting star. But he defended his star. Here's what Atkinson said about James Harden after the game and putting him in better spots.
3: I feel, on me. You know, he took two shots in the second half. I'll put that on me. I think the idea in the second half is to push the pace, and try to play quicker and get the ball up the court. And he was doing a great job getting off it. But our offense isn't at a point now, like when him and Don get off it, it should come back to them at some point. You know what I'm saying? And I felt that didn't, but both him and Don, you know, didn't kind of circle back to him. So we got to look at it. We can't have our Hall of Famer taking two shots in the second half. I'll take that one.
1: Some of that has to be on James Harden too, though. You have to be more aggressive. And the problem is, when James Harden was at his best, his career was built off of twitch and chicken wings. By chicken wings, I mean using his elbow to push. Everything that people today feel about Shai Gilgeous-Alexander, James Harden walked so SGA could run, because he was doing things that were far worse. It was constant push-offs. It was the constant use of the elbow, the chicken wing, as it's called, to create separation, and then using the twitch that he does naturally have as an athlete to get himself just a nice sliver of space to get a shot off. Well, the twitch is not there anymore because he's older, and the chicken wing just doesn't work anymore. He's been using that move for like 10 years. People don't fall for it anymore. They know what his move is. He is working every time that he is sitting there dribbling the basketball. He is working for the step back. Everybody knows that. He's not the guy that is now driving to the cup anymore. He's working for the step back. And when you know that he's working for the step back, it becomes a whole lot easier to defend him. Like, at the very least in Houston, he could get you with a step back, but he could also get you in the air when he thinks like he's going for the step back, and then he's just going to dribble around you, get to the hole, he's going to get fouled in the process, and it's basically a three-point layup. He just doesn't do that anymore. So you add the fact that his offensive game is not nearly as good as it was. His defensive game has never been spectacular, but it's even worse than it always was. He's unplayable. And Cleveland put all of their stock into him. When they traded for James Harden around the time of the trade deadline, it felt like, hey, this is the piece. And they were never a James Harden away from winning a championship. Nobody is a James Harden away from winning a championship. He's not a championship-level player. He's a really good basketball player that at the peak of his powers was very entertaining to watch. But his style of play has never been conducive with winning a championship. And it's even more apparent when you look on the other side and see Cade Cunningham, whose style is exactly that. I was very critical of Cade Cunningham at the end of the regular season, and specifically in the first four games of the series against Orlando, because he was a high-volume shooter. And I generally do not like high-volume shooters in the postseason because it never really works. Harden is an example. Russell Westbrook is an example. Harden's teammate Donovan Mitchell is an example. The reason that Donovan Mitchell has never made it to a conference championship in the West or the East is because he is a high-volume shooter. In elimination games, he tends to go takeover mode, and the problem is he's putting up sometimes 40-plus shots, and he's only making 14 of them, and you can't win with those numbers. I kind of thought that Cade Cunningham was transitioning in a way to be one of those kinds of guys, and then something clicked with him when they got down 3-1 against the Orlando Magic, and he decided, I'm not going to be a high-volume shooter. I'm instead just going to be the best player in basketball, because there hasn't been any player that's been better than Cade Cunningham in that four, now five-game stretch. He was unbelievable tonight. Plays on defense, plays on offense. In the fourth quarter, he completely took the ball game over. Here's what Cade Cunningham said after the game on his fourth quarter performance that led Detroit to being up 2-0.
4: I just want to win games. You know, it's been a lot of games down the stretch where it's tight, and you know, gotta have productive possessions, balls in my hands, and I gotta make plays with it. So, you know, I think that's where it comes from, is just trying to make the best play. Obviously, the pressure and the moment, or whatever the word is I'm looking for. It's high stakes at the end of the game is what I'm trying to say. And you know, you got to make plays, so I think all of that stuff fuels me. But, you know, I'm just trying to do the best by my team and make sure that, you know, I'm helping my team the best way I can is what I'm trying to do.
1: Cunningham at 12 of his 25 in the fourth quarter. I mean, you want to talk about a guy that not only understands the moment, but is not afraid of the moment. That is him. Not everybody. I think a lot of players think they are fourth quarter players. There's a very small amount of superstars that are legitimate fourth quarter players in a way that Cade Cunningham is. And he has now showed us this on a consistent basis. They did not have an answer for him. They didn't. They didn't have an answer for him. They didn't have an answer for Tobias Harris. I'm done with the series. If we could wrap this thing up in three games, I'm perfectly okay with that. This is five games max of a series. Maybe Cleveland gets one when they go back to their home floor. But outside of that, that's it. Detroit is too good of a basketball team. They are far too deep. Cleveland does not have the necessary depth. It felt like for a large portion, their offense was better when Dennis Schroeder was on the floor, and that's exclusively because James Harden oftentimes was not on the floor. Your second best option right now in Cleveland is costing you games. There's nothing you can do. It's not because he only shot two times in the fourth quarter, the second half. That does not matter. He shot 3 of 13. Did you really want him to get more shots? Like, were you watching the game and saying, man, I wish James Harden, who has missed 10 shots already, would be shooting the basketball more? He missed every single three that he took. Every single one of them. He only took four, but he missed every single one of them. At no point was I watching the game and thinking, I want him to be more active in the game. I wanted him on the bench. I wanted him to be away. Get somebody else on the floor and just allow Donovan Mitchell to attempt to salvage this. Because even when Cleveland got close in the third quarter, they weren't really all that close in the fourth quarter, though there was a bit of a back and forth. It never felt like Detroit was going to let the game slip away. Never. Every single time they made a run, Detroit just kind of took it on the chin, and they just kept moving. And that's the real tell of a championship style of team. And I didn't think that the young Detroit Pistons, who are still very new in the playoff space, I didn't think they were going to be the ones that would handle that well. I thought Cleveland would. You have Donovan Mitchell that's been in a playoff series for what feels like every single year of his career. And as much as I clearly am not a fan of James Harden at this stage in his career, this is a dude that has playoff experience. Jared Allen has playoff experience. All of the guys on this roster for Cleveland, they're not new to this. Yet they just can't get any sort of consistency going. They just can't put the pieces together. And the more that I watch Detroit, the more that I love their roster construction. Didn't love it in the series against Orlando. It was just a bad matchup. But Cleveland has nobody that can defend Cade Cunningham. Spoiler alert, I don't really think that New York or Philadelphia does either, with the one exception being OG Anunoby. But he has a hamstring injury that we don't know when he's going to play. And do you really, if he does, if you do get OG back, if you are New York, when the Pistons and the Knicks square off in the Eastern Conference Finals, it's going to happen. When you do get OG back, do you really want to put him immediately on Cade Cunningham, knowing that the hamstring is going to be a little tender? I don't think that they have anyone that can guard Cade Cunningham. What impressed me maybe a little bit more than the performance of like a Tobias Harris. I mean, Cunningham was the most impressive. I love Danish Jenkins. Off of the bench for Detroit, 26 minutes, 14 points in 26 minutes. But it felt like every time he was on the floor, Detroit was playing positive basketball. He brought a level of energy that teams would sell organs for to get off of their bench. I cannot tell you how many teams that feel like they are championship-level teams but are petrified to sit guys because they know once they pull a majority or any of their starters that their offense hits a wall. The ability that Detroit has to put Jenkins in the game and feel completely okay is a very, very nice luxury. He reminds me of what Bruce Brown was for the Denver Nuggets, where he's not ever going to be a starter, or more likely than not, at least on this run, is not going to be a starter, but he is going to maximize every single minute that he plays. That could be 14 minutes in a game where you just don't really need him. That could be 26, like it was on Thursday night, where you needed him. He was a fun spark of offense that he gave to your group. He's a quick dude. I mean, you get that dude in transition, you're not stopping him. He is just sprinting down the floor, attacking the rim, shooting the three. Championship teams have one of these guys on their roster, and Detroit has their guy. I still don't know that I would love them against anyone in the West, whether that be OKC, Minnesota, or San Antonio. It's not going to be Los Angeles. Sorry to the Lakers fans. I don't know that I would love them against one of the teams in the West, but I would love to see them against one of these teams in the West. Just to see what it would look like, because I was so wrong on what I thought Cade Cunningham was. He is excellent. Excellent, excellent, excellent. And maybe the craziest thing is that I still don't think he has played to the peak of his powers in either of the first two games. And that should scare Cleveland, because he was great tonight, 25 and 10, right? Great tonight. And he can still play significantly better. And that is a terrifying reality if you're Cleveland. So you're shifting into Giannis mode in like 5 days. By the time game four is done, they're gonna be putting packages together to see, hey, what is Giannis gonna look like here? We're down 3-1 or they're swept. I still think they're gonna get one. We're down 3-1. The Harden thing is not working. We gotta go get Giannis. Let's go get Giannis to see if we can pair him with Donovan Mitchell, and we can keep Donovan Mitchell around for a little bit. I'm excited, though, for the inevitable Pistons and Knicks series. It's going to be epic. The Knicks and the 76ers are in action later tonight. Now that it is Friday, we also get the Spurs and the Timberwolves. Very excited to be on air at the end of the Spurs and Timberwolves later tonight. You got me tomorrow, too. I'm Denton Day. I'm sitting in for Josh Graham on Westwood One Sports Night on a Thursday, now Friday morning, and then ultimately Saturday morning as Well, when we get back, we will do what is becoming a new staple of the program, a little bit of weird but true. It's also the final call for some phone calls, 310-840-4910, 310-840-4910. Anything you want to weigh in on that we discussed over the course of the night, we will get to when we return. Don't go anywhere. It's Westwood One Sports Night.
0: One of the biggest question marks this offseason, Texans quarterback C.J. Stroud. After revealing a new look at a leader frame, can the former number two pick return to elite status and secure a new deal? Westwood One Sports.
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1: At the Denton Day on Twitter. Final call for texts, phone calls, 310-840-4910. 310-840-4910. We will do a little bit of weird but true, including a weird but true that happens to involve one LeBron James. So we will get to that momentarily. We got a couple more calls that we want to squeeze in, though. Ryan in Ontario wants to jump in, defend his Canadian king. Ryan, what's up, man?
2: Hey, how you doing today, pal? How are you?
1: I'm doing good, man. I'm doing good. Hope you are, too.
2: Oh, pretty well. I want to give love to SGA. He's from Toronto, Ontario. I just can't wait for LeBron to retire, to be honest. Like, he's 42, can't play back-to-back. His son, Bronny, should not even be in the NBA because his dad drafted him. That's my grand opinion. So,
1: I appreciate it. I think Bronny got some minutes tonight. Not a lot of minutes tonight. He got a whopping two. Did have an assist, though. Made the box score. There you go, Bronny. It does stun me that people are still, like, upset about the Bronny thing. I couldn't care. I have to be honest. Did somebody potentially lose out on an opportunity at a roster spot? Maybe. There are 29 other teams. There's soon to be 31 other teams once expansion hits. If Bronny actually plays now anyway, too, so it doesn't really bother me. He went to the G League and he hooped in the G League. He's one of the best players in the G League, so, man, if you're still going to get mad at, there are plenty of other things that I would very readily get upset at LeBron James for. The Bronny thing is not that. I don't really care anymore. At the Denton Day, if you want to chime in, you can continue to text the show. No more phone calls the rest of the way, but you can continue to text the show. We did have a couple of texts about the Draymond Green exchange with Charles Barkley that we discussed. That whole situation is a very interesting look at kind of what it takes to be in this particular profession. So there's a bunch of people that texted and said, Denton, didn't they have a little bit of

0: a past with one another? And the answer to that is yes. Chuck and Draymond have kind of gone at it a couple of different times, but it's never been a past that I would describe as not liking one another. Charles Barkley, his entire role is to entertain. And in part of his entire role, people are going to get upset because he is going to make a lot of jokes. And there have been plenty of times where Charles Barkley has made a joke about Draymond Green. There's been plenty of times that Charles Barkley has made jokes about people that are not Draymond Green. Ask the entire city of San Antonio. Ask the entire city of Galveston, Texas. He doesn't pull punches with these sorts of things. Now, he did make some really funny comments about Draymond Green. You are a liar if you did not laugh at the triple single comment that went viral a couple of years ago when Chuck was describing the stat line of Draymond Green in the game. Calling something a triple single is legitimately hilarious. If that's what Draymond was upset about, so be it. But the thing is, they've done other shows before, which is why I know it's not like a hatred thing. And I think Charles Barkley is a big enough basketball fan to recognize the importance of Draymond Green, the importance of Draymond Green to the Golden State Warriors and their championship runs. And to an extent, I think that Draymond Green is self-aware enough to look at Charles Barkley and be like, he's one of the best players ever. He's a Hall of Famer, NBA 75. He won MVP of the league. I understand what he built to the game. Like, this is not like a Draymond Green Austin Rivers situation, which, by the way, is like the lousiest beef between two media members that is happening right now. Now that Draymond is technically a media member, those two guys going back and forth, I got no time for it. I think what happened with Draymond and Chuck was just, it's jokes on television, and then Draymond phrased a joke wrong and everyone came to the defense of Charles. That's literally all that it was, because we've seen them do this before. They did it at All-Star appearances when they were on set together. They crack jokes. And if you're going to be, like, if Draymond wants to transition ultimately to doing television full-time, post-playing career, which it feels like he does. That's why he does a podcast. And honestly, I've said this before, I like Draymond Green's podcast. I'm not a loyal P1 listener, but I will listen to it from time to time. And I think if you're a really good basketball fan, like a big basketball fan, there's some interesting stuff that is said on the Draymond Green podcast in relation to actual X's and O's in basketball stuff. But if he wants to transition to this full-time, you're going to have to be the butt of a joke every now and again. That's the entire relationship between Shaq and Charles. It's the butt of the joke. They joke on each other until one of them gets upset, and then they start to do the name-calling thing, and you know, Shaq will mention how Chuck never won a championship. And it's like an old argument, but when you poke Shaq just the right way, you see the side of him. That's kind of what they were doing at Draymond yesterday. So we had somebody text us and be like, hey, I think that might have played a factor into it. Another person texted us saying it's even deeper dive. They aren't friends. They have a checkered past. I remember a fight between the two of them. That's like asking Jordan about Isaiah Thomas. Could you imagine that soundbite? That was Frank from Colorado Springs. I do not think that Draymond and Chuck is Michael and Isaiah. I don't. Michael Jordan has for years not even acknowledged the existence of Isaiah Thomas. I think Draymond and Chuck are cordial. Are they best friends? Probably not. Are they calling each other to say goodnight? Unlikely. But I think they're cordial enough to do television together. And again, I do think there is a place of respect that both of them have for one another. It might be designed a little bit differently than how you respect some of your friends, but I think they're cordial. I think it was literally just a poorly phrased joke from Draymond Green. All right, so I wanted to get to some weird but true, because I stumbled across a stat today that involves LeBron James. That is one of the craziest things that I have seen. Plus, there was a retirement in the NFL that I have to share some stories about. But I'm starting with weird but true. I stumbled across this today getting ready for the show. Weird but true is that LeBron James this season had 143 dunks for the season. This is measured. This is like uber advanced statistic. You have people that track the amount of dunks that a player has. LeBron James had 143 dunks in the 2025-2026 season. in his 40s. That is more dunks than Derrick Rose had in his entire career. I was stunned reading this statistic. Derrick Rose is credited with having 119 dunks over the course of his NBA career, which is nearly 30 less than what LeBron had in his in a season where he's in his 40s. How is that even possible? When I think of Derrick Rose, I think of the dunks. I think of the one dunk that you probably think of where he cocked that ball so far back behind his head that I think it legitimately touched his back between his shoulder blades before he eventually threw that down. Off the top, I was trying to jog my memory. I have a decent memory when it comes to like weird sports moments. And I'm trying to jog my memory. Like, what Derrick Rose highlight do I remember that didn't involve him dunking? And I could not think of two. I could think of one. I could not think of two. I think when you think of Derrick Rose, non-dunk highlights, the shot, ironically, against LeBron James and the Cavs in a playoff game, off the glass, iconic at the buzzer. Like, that shot is an iconic shot. I remember that about Derrick Rose, but every other single highlight that I think of when it relates to Derrick Rose is about dunking the basketball. So the fact that LeBron had more dunks in this season alone than Derrick Rose had in his entire career was absolutely insane. Before we end up putting the show to bed, big news out of the city of Washington, D.C. that needs to be shared, because I don't think people understand how insane this particular story is. Taylor Heinicke announced his retirement on Thursday on Instagram. I don't know how much people outside of the D.C. area care about Taylor Heinicke. What I can tell you is that people inside the D.C. market care way too much about Taylor Heinicke. This is a guy that became a local legend in Washington, which really showcases how down bad the Commanders, then Washington football team, he was never a member of the Redskins, Washington football team, it showcases how down bad they have been. You might be able to guess by the way I'm setting this story up. I liked Taylor Heinicke. I never loved Taylor Heinicke. He had a great playoff moment against the Tampa Bay Buccaneers in the year that Tom Brady led them to a championship. But I would describe the Taylor Heinicke run in a run that was very similar, but on a much smaller scale. Whenever I have talked to people who were around during the era of Tim Tebow, the same thing routinely comes up. He's not good when I watch, but he wins games. And at a much smaller level, because the Tebow thing was a legitimate mania, Taylor Heinicke was never that, but he was kind of that in D.C. And I would watch Taylor Heinicke play football, and I would be like, this is not good. But he would still come away winning games. And it never really made sense to me. There was one play, and I tweeted this. You can find it on Twitter at TheDentDay, where the Commanders, or the football, I don't know, whatever the hell they were called at the time. There's so many damn names that I have to keep track of here. But the Taylor Heinicke-led Washington football team was playing the Minnesota Vikings, and Taylor Heinicke threw a pass into triple coverage, and it was such an atrocious pass. It should have been intercepted, and it was not intercepted. Because, and I kid you not, like, this is literally on my Twitter. If you have not seen this play, I would highly encourage you to go watch this. He threw the ball into triple coverage, and it resulted in a touchdown because one of the Minnesota Vikings ran into the official who was down there like 40 yards down the field, ran into the official, tripped, and in tripping, forced Harrison Smith off his path to the ball, and actually forced Harrison Smith to trip into the other defender. So Taylor Heinicke throws a ball into triple coverage that then every Minnesota Viking defender basically ends up on their back. And somehow the ball lands in the hands and the arms of Curtis Samuel, who then takes it into the end zone for a touchdown. I was never a believer in like dark magic until I saw this play. I was never a believer in witchcraft until I saw this play. And then I realized that Taylor Heinicke has done some sort of deal with some sort of witch in the greater Washington, D.C. area, because there is no way, shape, or form why that play should have existed in any capacity, and it did. It's the most memorable thing, the second most memorable thing I have of Taylor Heinicke. The first memorable was the game against Tampa Bay. He retired today, though. So go watch your Taylor Heinicke highlights. And just know, when you are watching Taylor Heinicke highlights, that Denton Day from Westwood One Sports and the Washington, D.C. area referred to him as like the DC version of Tim Tebow. Never made any sense. And you have people still to this day that will die on the sword that this guy should have gotten more opportunities in Washington. Their quarterback is now Jayden Daniels. I would sell a kidney to keep Jayden Daniels upright and healthy. And there are people that will constantly be in my Twitter mentions being like, they should bring Heinicke back. They shouldn't. It's a great story, though. He's sleeping on a couch, studying to be a math major, and then ended up being an NFL quarterback. There is something cool about that. I more so hate the fans than I do him. He feels like a fine person. But the fans, the Heinicke Hive, as we call them in D.C., I don't have hair, but if I did have hair, I'd be pulling it out when I listen to them. When we get back, update you on some scores from the NHL and Major League Baseball, including a team that is just on a roll at home. Plus, we'll put the show to bed. It's Westwood One Sports Night with Dende.
1: Patrick Mahomes, ACL tear late last year. No playoffs in KC for the first time in 12 seasons. But now, Andy Reid says the three-time Super Bowl MVP is on track for OTAs. Could Mahomes really be 100% by week one? Westwood One Sports.
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1: We'll put the show to bed in a moment. I'm Denton Day. You can call me D-Day. Follow me on Twitter at the Denton Day. Hockey score, Carolina is just running through the entire NHL. They beat Philadelphia 4-1. They're up 3-0 in that series. They're a perfect 7-0 through their first seven games in the postseason. They're mauling the opposition. It sure feels like it's their Stanley Cup to win, at least out of the Eastern Conference. You know, we'll see what happens once you actually get there. I don't know that anyone is going to be able to stop the run that Carolina is currently on, though, right now. I anticipate that they're going to win game number four and make it a clean 8-0 in the first two series of the postseason. In Major League Baseball, the Cubs won their 15th in a row at Wrigley Field. I mean, the Cubs have been a fun team to watch in the early portion of the season in baseball. I don't really care too much about records. Usually, certainly not before Memorial Day. I don't really care about MLB records until like the second week of June. Usually, I think I'll look at them for the first time and really analyze it come Memorial Day. You got to get the first few, you know, weeks and first month or so out of the way. But Chicago winning 15 in a row at home is certainly nothing to sneeze at. I don't care what point in the season that ends up happening. I do think that the NL, with some of the injuries that the Dodgers have faced, is at least a little bit more competitive. I don't know that they could beat the Dodgers when push comes to shove, but you got to play some of those games at Wrigley Field. And if you are protecting your home the way that Chicago is, there's something special going on there to start the season in Major League Baseball. Ben Strober is my producer for the day. We did a little bit of a switcheroo. Obviously, no Josh Graham today. Josh will not be here tomorrow as well, so that means you get me for Free For All Friday. But Ben's going to help us do what the producer of the show normally does on a day like this, and that is put the show to bed.
2: One thing, Denton, that people should know about me is that I'm a big fisherman. I was just out in Montana fly fishing, catching a ton of big brown trout, rainbow trout. But I like to fish in the D.C. area as well. That's how you and I know each other, is obviously locally here in D.C. If you want to go fishing in the D.C. area, you got to find different places to go, whether you're on the Potomac River, whether you're going to a random pond, and usually that requires you to hike through tall grass. And when you hike through tall grass, the number one concern that everybody would have in this instance is ticks. You got to check yourself for ticks. You don't want to get Lyme's disease, right? That's the number one tick-borne illness in the U.S. It affects thousands of people every single year. They can have really bad long-term effects. So that's something that I've avoided my whole life. You don't want to get ticks. But you don't have to just worry about the one main tick that causes Lyme's disease at this point, because now there's the Lone Star tick, which actually gives you an allergy to red meat. And I think that's unbelievable because, one, Lyme's disease is horrible. Like, it'd be such a brutal thing to have to go through. I've known people that have experienced it, and it was awful for them. It put them through hell for, like, 6 months. But to not be able to sit down and eat a steak because you got bit by a tick, I think is absolutely insane. And now it's something I'm really worried about. Every time I go fishing, I'm like, I don't go in my shorts anymore. I go with pants every single... I'm more afraid of this tick and the ability to not eat red meat anymore than I am of, like, the previous tick and getting Lyme's disease.
1: I actually know somebody that got bit by this tick. I thought you were about to soft launch the fact that you have Lyme's disease, and I was going to be terrified. I was like, no, please. I don't want Ben to have Lyme's disease. Also, just generally, for those that are not in the D.C. area, don't put your skin in the Potomac River. It's very disgusting. But I actually do know somebody that got bit by the Lone Star tick, and they can't eat red meat. They're married to one of my wife's best friends. So he and I have become friendly over the course of the past few years. And you know, they came to our wedding last year, and because they can't do red meat, they also went vegan for a little bit just to like adjust. And I think they're slowly now adding like eggs and chicken back into the diet. But at the time of our wedding, they were not. And I could not fathom, like, because during the wedding time, because his wife is best friends with my wife, she was also very heavily involved from the bridal side in the planning of the wedding and the execution of the wedding. So they were around a lot for like the meals and all those sorts of things. And it really, like, I'm not vegan. I don't really have any plans to be vegan. I did for Lent this year try to not eat meat on Friday, and that was really tough. I almost said that was hell. That was not hell. Not during Lent. But that was really, really tough. I could not imagine doing it forever. And like watching him have to not, we had some good food at the wedding. We made sure the wedding food was up to par, and part of that wedding food was steak. I can't imagine going through it, like not being able to actually eat. If it's your choice, that's one thing, because then you could just choose to come back and eat, you know, red meat of any kind. But to literally be allergic to it, that doesn't make, it's like hard to compute from my brain's standpoint. And like, I guess it's a mutation from the tick. Like, I'm not sciencey enough to understand how any of that works.
2: It's so many different things as well that you'd be eating that you'd have to be giving up. You couldn't eat like a ground beef taco anymore. You couldn't eat steak, obviously. You couldn't have a burger. What else is a red meat dish? Just any standard thing you'd have that have ground beef in it, or any type of cow meat. Like, I just think that would be so brutal. I guess for someone especially like me, ground beef is like a pretty big staple in my diet. You can find it in anything. Things that are supposed to be healthy, things that aren't supposed to be healthy. Red meat is associated all the time. So it would be a massive change in my life if I couldn't have it whatsoever. So now it's just an extra thing I have to worry about.
1: It also becomes a crazy case of like cross-contamination. Because like I don't know how it's impacted, but like when you're allergic to something, it really shouldn't be touching any other thing that you eat. So, like if you're going out to a restaurant and you're going to a place that's a grill, well, odds are you'd have to have whatever dish you get, if it's chicken, if it's anything else, you'd have to have that cooked completely separately, because there's going to be some form of cross-contamination with the beef on the grill, and that's going to completely ruin your situation, lock you up a little bit. There's so many things that we have to worry about, which, by the way, I want to make sure that I close the show saying this, because tomorrow is potentially a very, very big day. The Minnesota Timberwolves play basketball, and it's big because I like watching the Spurs and the Timberwolves play basketball. It's also big because there is an opportunity for Rudy Gobert to speak to the media, and I think it is very apparent, and it should be like top priority. I never want to police journalists in the questions that they can or cannot ask an NBA player, because I think it's very important to have a lot of journalistic freedom in what you can ask players. But I am begging and pleading, whoever is in the media room, if Rudy Gobert speaks later today, don't ask him about the hantavirus, whatever the hell the thing is called, because the last time we asked this dude about a virus that could potentially cause a lot of wreckage in the world, the whole damn planet shut down for a little bit. So we got to avoid asking Rudy Gobert any sort of conversation about this new virus that could potentially maybe kind of sort of cause another pandemic. Do you know how I felt when I was reading an article today about someone who had come in contact with this virus returning to their home in the state of Virginia? I was like, there's 50 states in this country. And the person that had some sort of contact with this virus that could potentially now be deadly and stranded an entire cruise ship worth of people in the ocean. They come back to the state that I live, and the article I read was like, well, we got to keep it, we got to keep their personal information on the low. We can't tell you where in Virginia that they reside in. And in fairness, Virginia is a big state. I just know that they live somewhere near me. Just because. That's just my luck. They're going to come in contact with this rodent infestation disease, and then they're going to bring it back and spread it in the neighborhood in which I live. Joy to the world, man. Just so unbelievable. But just don't ask Rudy Gobert. Leave him alone. Ask him about pick and rolls. Ask, you know what? I bitched today on the show about hating people when they bitch about officiating. If you want to ask Rudy Gobert about the officials, ask him about the officials. Just don't ask him about no virus that has left people stranded on a cruise ship in the middle of the ocean, because we don't know how to handle it. And that's how I'm going to wrap this up for the show. Big thanks to our guy Ben for producing the show. Big thanks to our guy Oliver for running the ship out of our Culver City studios. And big thanks to everyone that interacted. The calls, the texts, the tweets, the fun ones, the nice ones, the mean ones. We love them all. That's it. I'm back tomorrow. Enjoy the rest of your day.
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1: It's Westwood One Sports Night with Denton Day at the Denton Day on Twitter. Live look in from the Lakers and Thunder. It's a 9-point game. The Lakers did get it down to a 5-point game, and then the Thunder just pulled away just a little bit. There's been like 8,000 reviews in this one. I mean, the officials must be getting paid by the minute the way they're going to the monitor. I'm starting to really, you know, there's a lot of holes you can kind of poke in the Oklahoma City Thunder. Alex Caruso is really getting on my nerves. This dude be complaining about everything. I know there are some players in this particular series that complain a lot. One of them is sitting on the bench in street clothes for Los Angeles. LeBron has issues with complaining. Well, Alex Caruso studied under the school of LeBron James when it comes to complaining. This is a guy that somehow drew a technical because Devin Booker was going to save a basketball in round number one against Phoenix. And he complains after everything. And it's very, very annoying. We'll keep you posted on this one as the game continues. I don't think that Los Angeles is going to get it a whole lot closer the rest of the way, but we shall see. It's a 10-point game now with 6:20 remaining. But my expectation is that Los Angeles and LeBron are going to be down 0-2 by the end of this one. It is Westwood One Sports Night with Denton Day. We got news out of the NFL involving a quarterback. Aaron Rodgers is going to meet with the Pittsburgh Steelers today. It's now 12:01. It's the 8th of May. May the 8th be with you on the East Coast. Aaron Rodgers is going to meet with the Pittsburgh Steelers to discuss his future. And it was reported out of Pittsburgh that the expectation is that Aaron Rodgers is going to play quarterback for the Pittsburgh Steelers. Is that a good move? 310-840-4910, 310-840-4910. It seems to me like Pittsburgh has lost its identity a little bit. They are behaving like Aaron Rodgers' side chick, right? The way that they are just waiting on him to get the text message that he is interested in them again is quite honestly baffling. You know, for such a long time, the Pittsburgh Steelers have been like this pillar of the NFL. They've been such a well-run organization, looked at as one of the best-run organizations in the NFL, and they had this tendency to constantly do things correct, to constantly do things right. And as I've aged, and as I've watched the past 5 years unfold, I'm beginning to realize that doing things right was really just kind of lucking out. They lucked into Ben Roethlisberger being a guy and a dude for as long as he was. Because ever since they've lost Ben Roethlisberger, this organization has been an absolute S-show. Just a complete lack of direction. And the Aaron Rodgers waiting for him really shines a light on how little control they actually have of their future. And that's a very scary thing, and it should be a very scary thing if you are Pittsburgh. This isn't even an anti-Aaron Rodgers thing. I actually thought that Aaron Rodgers was halfway decent in 2025 for a guy that was 41 who turned 42. He's now 42. By the end of the year, he will turn 43. What are you doing putting your eggs in that basket? And what are you doing waiting to put your eggs in that basket? Not even waiting. You're actually pleading to put your eggs in that basket. You're coming up to Aaron Rodgers and saying, please, Mr. Rodgers, we would really like it if you can carry our eggs. That sounds oddly sexual. It's not intended to. But we would really like it if we can put our eggs in your basket so you can be our quarterback in 2026 at the beautiful age of 42 years old. How do they not have a better plan? They have been doing this weird quarterback, like country line dancing, where you're just switching partners every song. They've been doing this now for 5 years. If what is being reported ends up being correct, and Aaron Rodgers is signing with Pittsburgh tomorrow, or today rather, and then he is going to be their quarterback one for week number one, that is going to be the first time in 5 years that Pittsburgh has had the same guy start the season at quarterback in consecutive years. They had Aaron Rodgers in 2025. They had Justin Fields in 2024. You remember Russell Wilson, but it was actually Justin Fields that started the season, and then Russell Wilson eventually became the starter. It was Kenny Pickett in 2023. It was Mitchell Trubisky in 2022, and then Ben Roethlisberger in 2021, and then it was Roethlisberger for a number of years from that point on. But Rodgers is going to be the first quarterback in Pittsburgh, assuming he signs tomorrow, that is going to be their week one starter in consecutive years since Ben Roethlisberger. How has that happened? How is an organization that is widely known as one of the best run organizations in the entire National Football League over the course of its history, how are they so bad at quarterback? So bad at getting that position right. They have had zero plan. Zero. And at least when you look across the league, there's a lot of teams that have really awful quarterback situations. But you can point and say, well, at least you have a plan. At least you have some idea. The Jets, at least you have a plan to where if Geno Smith doesn't work in 2026, you are positioned in the 2027 draft that is anticipated to be a really good NFL draft, you put yourself in position to get your quarterback of the future if Geno Smith does not work. Right? Like, you can just go down the list of teams that you think have bad quarterback situations, and they can, hey, you have a plan. Hey, Tennessee, Cam Ward was not the greatest in year number one, but at least you have a plan on how to get him better, on how to allow him to grow and to flourish. Hey, New Orleans, Tyler Shuck was in year number one. We saw a little bit, don't really know what he is, but at least you have a plan. The Steelers, their plan is a 42-year-old. And then maybe Will Howard becomes something, but you have no idea if Will Howard is going to become anything because you're not putting him on the field. Where is the plan there? Because if you bring Aaron Rodgers back and he plays like he did in 2025, you're not going to be in a position to take a big swing for a quarterback in the NFL draft in 2027. You're going to have to hope that it's very similar to what it was in 2024, where there's like seven dudes that go in the first round. And my guess is that there are not going to be seven guys that go in the first round in 2027. I think there's going to be three or four that are highly touted, and that is going to be it. There's going to be a big break between whoever four and five is, and that's going to be a second round or maybe a late trade back into the first round kind of a deal. But I don't know that Pittsburgh is going to be in that position. The only time that they tried to get a quarterback in the first round in those 5 years, they picked the worst draft that you could possibly pick and took a swing on Kenny Pickett, Mr. Small Hands out of Pittsburgh, because he was somewhat local, and he did a weird fake slide move in an ACC championship game that had everyone in the country up in arms because it was radically dangerous. That was the entire highlight of his career, and you said, this is going to be our guy. And then he was not your guy. It blew up completely in your face, and then you had to go the veteran route with a Justin Fields and the veteran route with a Russell Wilson and a veteran route with an Aaron Rodgers. There is a financial component to this as well, because Aaron Rodgers was not highly paid in 2025. He was like the 22nd highest paid quarterback in terms of total cash on a contract in 2025. But he played above average. I'm not going to sit here and tell you that Aaron Rodgers was awesome in 2025. That would be a lie. But he played above average. He played really above average for a guy that was 41. But are you going to pay him a lot of money at 42? We don't have a large history of watching quarterbacks play into their 40s. There's been like 13, 14, 15 dudes that have done it, but we don't have nearly enough of a sample size to adequately pinpoint how on a year-by-year basis you decline at that age. There's just not enough data to be able to figure that out, right? Like, Brady was really good, but not everybody is Tom Brady. Aaron Rodgers might be somewhat close to Tom Brady because from a talent perspective and a longevity perspective, I feel like those two things are comparable, but he's also still not Tom Brady. Tom Brady is in a class of its own. So it's radically unfair and radically stupid to point like, well, Tom Brady could do it, so clearly Aaron Rodgers can. That's idiotic. So we have no idea what Aaron Rodgers is going to look like at 42 years old. If you're Pittsburgh, do you still feel like you're a championship team? because Rodgers isn't nearly good enough to be a championship quarterback at 42. But he's also not nearly bad enough for the season to suck and put you in position to get a quarterback in 2027 that could end up being the next Ben Roethlisberger of your franchise. They have no plan, and it baffles me. If I'm Aaron Rodgers, I don't even know that I want to go back to Pittsburgh, to be honest. I'm walking into that room and saying, you better pony up. I got underpaid and I outperformed my contract in 2025. If we're going to do this again, you seem to need me a lot more than I need you. I'm Aaron Rodgers. I could just do Pat McAfee hits, get paid $2 million, and live a really good life. I show up every Wednesday for like 16, 17, 18 weeks. Maybe we'll extend it into the postseason. I'll do 24 weeks, get $2 million, and then I can go do whatever the hell it is that Aaron Rodgers does the rest of his week. Live good, hang out with your wife, get paid well, and not get beat up. Pittsburgh needs him more than he needs them. He also has other options. Apparently, Arizona is an option that I had not even considered. They have this weird quarterback situation where they drafted Carson Beck. They have Jacoby Brissett, who Jacoby Brissett has threatened to hold out because he wants to be paid as if he is going to be a starting quarterback. This is, I don't blame him. He's kind of squeezing a final paycheck out of the NFL. Well, they're new coach, Matt LaFleur, brother of Mike LaFleur, or Mike LaFleur, brother of Matt LaFleur, was on with our guy, Jim Rome, talking about the potential of Aaron Rodgers landing in Arizona.
2: Aaron Rodgers still has not committed to the Steelers, which begs the question, is he not sure whether or not he wants to return and play, or is he considering other teams? Do you have an interest in Aaron becoming an Arizona Cardinal?
3: You know, honestly, Jim, right now we're focused on the guys that we got coming in. You know, you got the unit that we have with Gardner and Jacoby and Slovis, and then we draft Carson Beck in the third round. He'll be here Thursday. Finally, we're trying to do some Zoom stuff, so we got a room that we're excited to work with, and that's solely where my focus is.
1: So he didn't say no. I mean, you want to take Aaron Rodgers and have him like teach Carson Beck. That's effectively what like a bridge quarterback is, when you have this young guy who's very green and he can learn from Aaron Rodgers for a year, and then Aaron Rodgers can leave and then you can put the young guy in. Pittsburgh doesn't seem to want to do that. Maybe they don't believe in Will Howard enough at this point. I don't know how you can think that Will Howard is just going to come in and be awesome. And even if you did want to test that theory, wouldn't you want to do that now? Like, wouldn't you want to, ahead of a draft class that you know is going to be good in 2027, wouldn't you want to see what you have in the guy that you drafted from Ohio State after he won a national championship, just to see if there's any inkling that he might be the guy of the future, and that the answer to that is no? Well, hey, we sucked because he was not very good, and now we are in a position to where we can draft a guy. Arch, Sam Leavitt, Lenore Sellers, any of these dudes, whoever ends up playing well in 2026 gets drafted very highly at the quarterback spot in 2027. There could be somebody that comes out of nowhere like Fernando Mendoza did this previous year in college football. Whoever that is, though, wouldn't you want to put yourself in a position to go and do that? I don't understand the getting on the knees for Aaron Rodgers if I were the Pittsburgh Steelers. It just, my brain cannot compute that. Smart franchises are always thinking 2 to 3 years in the future. Even if they don't execute the plans, they're always thinking 2 to 3 years in the future. It doesn't to me seem like Pittsburgh has a 12-month plan, let alone an 18-month plan, let alone a 24, a 36. It feels like they are just grasping and trying to keep their head above water and hoping that Aaron Rodgers is going to be a sufficient float jacket to give them enough time to breathe and get their wits about them. I wouldn't bring him back if I was Pittsburgh. I'm testing what I have with Will Howard. I'm smart enough to know that I'm not a championship team in 2026. I'm going to see what the young kid can do, and if the young kid stinks, well, then I position myself to eventually get the next dude that'll hopefully be the face of the franchise moving forward, Instead, you're going to go get Aaron Rodgers. You're going to be just good enough to miss out on the next quarterback. And then Rodgers is going to be 43 years old, and you're not going to give – you're not bringing Rodgers back for 43. This should be – if Aaron Rodgers plays his age 42 season, that should be it. Ride off into the sunset and then go enjoy life. He always wants to talk about how much he enjoys doing things outside of football, traveling. Guy got all the money in the world. He can travel anywhere. Aaron Rodgers is going to be done, it feels like, after this year. Maybe he tells him he's done today. I don't know. I didn't even really consider that. Maybe he tells him that he's done today. But he's done after this year. You might as well just say, hey, go play for Arizona, bro. Go hang out in the desert. Go hang with the scorpions, the cactuses. I love Arizona. That Phoenix area is fantastic. Aaron Rodgers, I'm sure, plays a lot of golf. Not a better place to hang out for a few months than the Scottsdale area where you're playing a lot of golf. It's a beautiful area out there. You can go hike. You know, hike Camelback Mountain. It'll be awesome. Go hang out over there. We're going to test this Will Howard thing out. What would you do if you're Pittsburgh? 310-840-4910, 310-840-4910. Would you bring Aaron Rodgers back, or are you going a different direction? We'll take some of your calls when we get back. Plus, we are nearing a conclusion in the Lakers and Oklahoma City game. Do the Lakers have a chance at tying this thing up? I'll tell you next on Westwood One Sports Night.
0: The Astros have one of the worst records in baseball. And now superstar Carlos Correa is out for the year. After 12 straight postseason appearances with four pennants and two World Series titles, is Houston's dominance finally over? Westwood One Sports.
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1: At the Denton Day on Twitter, our conversation right now, should the Steelers bring Aaron Rodgers back for another year, or should they see what they have? I'm all aboard seeing what they have with Will Howard in 2026. Probably know about halfway through if the Will Howard experience is going to be good or not. And then if it's not, you can see what you have in Drew Aller. And then you'll probably have a good idea if the Drew Aller experience is going to be good or not. And then by that point, you will either have an answer at quarterback or you will know that you need to find an answer. And then you're ready for the 2027 draft. What say you? 310-840-4910. You can tweet me at the Denton Day. That number is a talk and a text line. I'll read some of your text messages on the topic as well. We're going to start in Santa Cruz. That's where we find Steven. Steven, what's up, man? You're on Westwood One Sports.
2: Hey, what's up, brother? I'll just hate to do it, but I think the perfect fit, they didn't give him a fair enough chance in Tennessee. I think the perfect fit with the type of quarterback that the Pittsburgh Steelers are looking for, Will Levis. I think

to where I don't know that you need to go and get somebody else before the draft. You have enough in-house. It's about figuring out if what you have in-house is going to be good enough moving forward. Like, I look at the idea of Will Howard, and Will Howard is 24, about to turn 25. Do you really want to make him sit for 2 years? We don't really have a large sample size of guys that have sat in for multiple years. We've had guys that have sat for 1 year and then turned out to be very, very good. And in, there are many instances where I think that having a guy sit for a year is a positive experience. And I think long-term it might be beneficial for the quarterback. We don't really have a great sample size of what it looks like for a guy that sits for 2 years. Because eventually, at year number two of the sitting, it's because they haven't showed enough, especially in this particular scenario, where it's not like you're locked in financially to Aaron Rodgers long-term. You could very easily move off of him and say, no, this is Will Howard's team. We're going to give him a shot, see if what he has, and the reason why we drafted him, which is, you know, the way that he played at Ohio State and winning a championship. We'll see if he learned enough from a year under Aaron Rodgers' tutelage, which from all and from everything that we have heard from Pittsburgh, Rodgers is a fine teammate. We heard some things in his time at Green Bay that suggested otherwise. There were some things in New York that suggested, you know, some friction with various people in the building. But everything that we've heard in Pittsburgh has been that he's a fine teammate. Everybody likes him, gets along well with everybody, and it's all good and well. But I'd be really open to seeing if Will Howard can do it. Because the worst thing that you could do is keep the guy for 2 years, sit him for 2 years, and then you end up playing him in his age 26 season, and he's never played before. It's your first real go. You missed on the 2027 draft because you were too good. And Aaron Rodgers, if he stays healthy for the entirety of the year, with the defense that Pittsburgh has, is going to have you just good enough to be outside of the top 15 in the NFL draft, flirting with the potential of a playoff spot late in the season. Whether you get there or not, I don't know. But he's going to have you flirting with it. You're going to miss out on the 2027 draft. You're then going to have to see if Will Howard actually has it at that point. And then it's kind of pie in the sky because you're putting a 26-year-old out there for his first real NFL go-round and just hoping that it ended up working and hoping that he learned enough from Aaron Rodgers without actually really knowing. It's a pretty scary place to be in, and it does potentially set your franchise back for a number of years. Then, oh, by the way, you're doing it with Mike McCarthy, who Mike McCarthy is about as average of a coach as you are going to get. Constantly undisciplined. I think he and Rodgers could be a good mix together. I don't know if he and Will Howard will. I don't know if he and Drew Aller will. You know, Aller is another fascinating guy in this conversation because I didn't forget this. Maybe you didn't forget this, but in the off chance that you did, and the NFL draft in 2025, like the day of the draft, there was a story that came out and said if Drew Aller was in the draft this year, he's the top quarterback. He was not in the draft that year. He went back to Penn State in the hope that he could win a championship, had that game against Oregon, went wrong. Then they lost a bunch of games, and he didn't even finish the season because of an injury. But at one point, he was viewed as a top three pick total, number one quarterback in the class. They get him at a what I would call a discount draft-wise. But the thing is, Drew Aller has always been the guy who at Penn State was the promise of potential that never lived up to the potential. So are you going to put your eggs then in the basket if the Will Howard thing doesn't work out? Let's just say you do this Aaron Rodgers bridge situation. Hey, we're going to have you be the bridge to our situation and hope that Will Howard ends up being awesome. If that doesn't work, are you then going to go the Drew Aller route? It just feels like, if you're going to do that, do it now. There's no reason to push off the idea of waiting and seeing if these quarterbacks are good when you can do it in 2026. And then if they're not good, you set yourself up for 2027 in the draft. Draft a guy, Arch, whoever it ends up being, and then you're good. You can chime in on the YouTube chat as well. We're streaming simulcast live on YouTube. Got a great group of people in the YouTube chat. Pine Needle hits me up and says, Drew is an absolute stud. They know what they're doing. He just got the East Coast people being silly. Hey, man, listen, I gave in to the hype with Drew Aller when he was in college.

0: college. I really had faith in Penn State this year, and I just didn't see it. And I had faith in Penn State last year, and I just didn't see it. Maybe somebody can take him to the next level. If I had to guess, I don't think that's going to be Mike McCarthy. In a perfect world, if I'm thinking about a Drew Aller possibility in Pittsburgh, or Will Howard, for that matter, if I'm thinking about one of those two guys, I would have loved to pair them with a young offensive coordinator that specializes in scheming guys open. They exist in the NFL. A lot of them exist in college. In fact, Will Howard played for one in Ryan Day, who is one of the three best play callers in the sport, also had a very talented roster at Ohio State. But if I'm taking one of those young guys that I think has real good potential, I'm doing my absolute best to pair them with a guy that can scheme dudes open. I don't see Mike McCarthy as being that. I just don't. He had a really good run in Pittsburgh, thanks largely to Aaron Rodgers and a bunch of really good wide receivers, including at the end, Davante Adams, when Davante Adams was cooking. Some of that was with LaFleur, but a lot of that was with McCarthy, too. You had Jordy Nelson, who was a really, really good wide receiver. So maybe McCarthy gets credit for some of those things, but when I think of guys in the NFL that really excel in making the quarterback's life as easy as possible, at least in 2026, I don't view McCarthy as that. Because if he was that, Dallas had all of the talent in the world when he was there. And they could never put the pieces together. So why would I then trust him to be the guy to take Will Howard and Drew Aller and or and turn them into something? This goes back to the comment that I made about Pittsburgh being the side chick to Aaron Rodgers. It felt like the McCarthy hiring was in a way to appease Aaron Rodgers and be like, hey, we got your dude. You know, I know you guys didn't end on the greatest of terms when he got fired in Green Bay. Time heals the wounds. Would you like to come play for him? And Rodgers is going to play for him. I fully expect that it is going to be Rodgers playing quarterback for Pittsburgh. I just fully believe that that's a very stupid idea, and they need to not do that. When it's time to rip the Band-Aid, you have to rip the Band-Aid. And for Pittsburgh right now, they are in the position where they're looking at the Band-Aid. It is going to stink, and it's going to suck, and we are going to suck before we get better. We're going to have to rip this Band-Aid off. It's going to hurt. If it's on a position in your body where there's some hair on the body, let's say the Band-Aid's on your leg and you got some leg hair, that hair's coming with it. It's going to stink for a little bit, but you got to do it. Got to be the adult, rip that bad boy off, and then allow the body to heal, which in this case, the body is your franchise. Allow your franchise to heal and get back to a position where you are at the top of the NFL, because right now Pittsburgh is not. They're at best third in their division. I think Aaron Rodgers is going to immediately make them better than Cleveland. But Baltimore and Cincinnati, even with a new coach in Baltimore, even with Cincinnati, who you're hoping and praying finally has both a defense and an offensive line to protect Joe Burrow, you're third behind them, above Cleveland. But do you want to be playing patty cake in the sandbox with Cleveland while you watch, for years to come, while you watch Baltimore and Cincinnati get to go on the slide? No, you see a slide, you're like, hey, I want to go over there. Oh, it's big and red, it like twirls. That's sick. I'd much rather do that than sit here playing patty cake with the kid that eats glue in class that Cleveland is, because they are the bunch of idiots. I mean, their quarterback situation is even worse because they're about to run Deshaun Watson's bum ass out there. Like, weird sex scandal or not, he just is objectively a bad quarterback, and they're about to run him out there because they don't think that Shador Sanders is very good. So, like, you're positioned with them. Like, oh no, this is not where I want to be. We hold ourselves in such high esteem, and we're partners with Cleveland right now. 310-840-4910, 310-840-4910. I'm Denton Day. You can tweet me at the Denton Day. We've gone final in game number two Thunder and Lakers, and the Los Angeles Lakers are down 0-2. I mean, this one, we kind of had the idea in the third quarter that Oklahoma City was going to pull away, and pull away they did. Not even a close one in the fourth quarter. One team is objectively better, the other team is not. It was the third quarter that made the difference, but one team is objectively better, and it should scare Los Angeles that they're down 0-2 while they've done a really good job on SGA. Only 22 points for him. Now, that was tied for the lead for the Thunder, but we've seen him go. They put up a graphic on the broadcast in the middle of the game, towards the end. It was in the middle of the fourth quarter. Shai Gilgeous-Alexander was averaging 33 a game against Phoenix in the first series. To that point, which was a full game and then some, he'd only scored 33 points. Now, he went on to score a little bit more, so what that total number is going to be a little bit over 33. But he'd gone nearly two games and only scored 33, and his team was still up 2-0. It speaks to the depth and the roster construction from Oklahoma City. It also speaks to the weakness of Los Angeles. Austin Reeves went for 31, and it feels like it didn't matter. LeBron had a fine performance, shooting 50% from the field with 23 points, and it didn't matter. You got further away from Oklahoma City. They just don't have nearly enough to compete with a team that has everything. Oklahoma City has everything. They are the rich kid in school that whenever a new iPhone comes out, they're walking in with a new iPhone. They got the car at 16 and it was a nice one. It wasn't a used car. They didn't go to CarMax. They didn't buy it from a weird neighbor that you'd never met. They got a BMW. It's shiny. They got all the tools, does Oklahoma City. And the Lakers, who traditionally, historically, were what OKC is now, they got hand-me-downs. It's LeBron James and a bunch of hand-me-downs. Austin Reeves finally showed up. He cleaned the shoes off. But then it's a bunch of hand-me-downs. Right? Like, you can't constantly rely on Marcus Smart for consistent offense. That's not why you brought him in here. You said, hey, you're going to guard the best player, and if you can get us 8 to 12, we're going to live with that. But when we're now asking you to get us more than that, he shot 13 shots. Marcus Smart is not the guy that should be shooting at this stage in his career 13 shots. That's not his bag. Obviously, you didn't know that Luka was going to be out, but you've known that Luka was going to be out now for a sufficient enough time, and you have no answers. The Luke Kennard thing can only go so long. He had 10 points tonight. He was 4 of 5. Like, that was a really fun story in the first round. That story was never going to carry you to the promised land. Never. And they're just running the Luke Kennard thing back. This is a really, really tough way to watch, potentially, LeBron James's career end. We'll have more on that as the show progresses, because you have to start thinking about that. I don't think that LeBron is going to retire when the season is over, but he's been very quiet on that and at least left it up to the potential of that happening. I just think he's going to play somewhere else. But this is how you're going to send LeBron off as a Laker? You're getting the doors blown off? You're getting walked like a dog against Oklahoma City. It's just not very good. I'm Denton Day at TheDentonDay on Twitter. When we get back, a new thing that makes the football watching experience significantly worse. I'll share that with you. It's Westwood One Sports Night with Denton Day.
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15: 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At the Denton Day, where you can connect with me on Twitter. We're having a conversation about Aaron Rodgers. We're going to get back into the NBA postseason in a second. I made a comment in the previous segment saying that Mike McCarthy was hired to appease Aaron Rodgers. Josh chimes in the chat, says no, he was not appeased. He was not hired to appease Aaron Rodgers. Aaron Rodgers only has one more year max, and he said the Steelers hire one head coach every two decades. Well, considering Mike McCarthy is 62, I can't wait to see what he's doing at the age of 82. I promise you, they did not hire him because of his great success in Dallas. They hired him largely because he was connected to Aaron Rodgers, and they wanted Aaron Rodgers back. Aaron Rodgers, for all of his flaws as a person, is one of the best quarterbacks ever, and he puts butts in seats. and they love putting butts in seats. 310-844-4910. Mr. Positive on the line. You should be doing a victory lap, Mr. Positive, the way that your Pistons play tonight. How are you?
11: Denton, thanks for taking my call. Now, you want to talk about boom shakalaka, which means winning? Oh, yeah. We're suffocating the Cavaliers. They have no chance in hell, buddy. I got to tell you. But real quick, I got to give a shout-out to we lost a Detroit radio sports legend, Pat Caputo, who I refer to as Jump Shot Caputo today. He was around for 45 years, was all over the sports in Detroit, Hall of Famer, a voter, and I just wanted to say that. But getting back to the Pistons, wow, Denton, I thought this was going to be a lot tougher, but our defense is really suffocating their offense. And do you see any way, shape, or form that Cleveland has the ability to come back and beat us? I don't see it. What do you think, buddy?
15: I do see one chance, and that's if Cade Cunningham gets hit by a meteor. That's about the only chance that Cleveland has of winning that series because they cannot guard him. And more importantly, they don't have anybody that can play sufficient enough offense outside of Donovan Mitchell. You're not getting 23 from Jared Allen every day, and James Harden has been playing awful. Buns, booty cheeks. He is a tough watch in 2026, and that did not change tonight. 3 of 13, just awful, awful to watch. It's Westwood One Sports Night with Denton Day at the Denton Day on Twitter. I was perusing social media today, just looking for some things that I wanted to talk about. Generally, I don't like, I say perusing when I'm not doom scrolling. Sometimes I am doom scrolling. I was not doom scrolling today. I was very proud of myself. I was just looking for things that I can then turn into segments because it makes my life easier. And I stumbled across a story in relation to the NFL and the television, and I hate it. I think it's going to make our lives significantly worse. The NFL is attempting to sell its Monday night doubleheaders. They're no longer with ESPN, but they're now attempting to sell them to either YouTube TV or Netflix. Or the third option, which is they're going to sell it to both of them. And let me tell you this, if they're going to do it, they better get their head out of their ass when they start scheduling these things. Because the worst thing that you could do to a fan that would make life objectively tough on Monday night is to have one game on YouTube TV and the other game on Netflix. I, as a currently stand, hate the Monday night doubleheader. I think it's very stupid, unless it's a West Coast and an East Coast thing. But recently, the mothership has taken it, and they keep the word doubleheader, but what they really do is they stack the games. They say, we're going to start one at 7, and we're going to start a next one at 8:15. And that's not a doubleheader. That's going head-to-head. The idea of a doubleheader is back-to-back. Like when your favorite baseball team plays a doubleheader, they're not playing two games at once. They play one game, take a break, and then they turn around and play another game. ESPN has been doing the stacking bit. And if you want to watch both of them, you got to switch back and forth, or you got to go dual screen. Maybe you're fortunate enough to have two televisions, and you can put the one on one television, one on the other television. I would say that a good majority of sports fans have that luxury, but not everybody has that luxury. So the idea of now putting the Monday night stack or the Monday night doubleheader on two different applications, it effectively means that you as the consumer, one, have to have subscribed to Netflix, which once they get the NFL, their package, they're going to up that subscription price, and to YouTube TV, who once they get the exclusive NFL package, they're going to up their subscription price. So you're going to have to pay for the subscriptions, and then you're going to have to pay for multiple screens and multiple avenues to watch games. This is all a big ruse to take a bunch of money out of your pocket and make it a very difficult watching experience because you're going to need to be focusing on two different things. Now, can we focus on two different things? We can focus on two different things. We do it all the time. It's not the most difficult thing in the world. Do you want to focus on two different things on a Monday night? The answer to that should be no. The thrill of Monday Night Football is fighting the Monday Night Blues. You're back at work as a 9-to-5-er. You had to wake up early, had a great weekend. You had to wake up early. You get home, get some dinner, and you get to relax and unwind by watching a good football game. That is the thrill of what Monday Night Football is. Maybe if it's your team, you then go to the game. And you get to enjoy the experience of watching a football game with 80,000 of your best friends, or maybe like 70,000 of your best friends and 10,000 of the opposing team's fans, and you hate them and you chant mean things at them, but it's all in good sport, right? That's the thrill of Monday Night Football. Having to subscribe to Netflix, having to subscribe to YouTube TV, having to buy a second television or a second tablet or another computer or watching it on your phone, which if you watch sports on your phone, man, good for you. God didn't bless me with the eyes to watch sports on the phone. This iPhone 16 that I got has a nice screen. I ain't watching sports on that damn thing. Don't give me a headache because I got Mr. Four Eyes over here. More power to you if you're watching those things on your phone. But when is it going to stop, bro? Like, when are we going to just get to... When is it going to be easy to watch all of the NFL? I just like the NFL. I don't care. I miss me with any of the article flexing, the Adam Schefter tweet flexing, when these deals get signed and it's, oh my God, the NFL get this deal and it's with $2 billion. Hooray. I'm so happy for you, the billionaire, that's getting $2 billion, while us, the consumers, now have to spend upwards of hundreds, if not thousands of dollars to be able to watch all of these things. YouTube TV is like 80, 90 bucks a month. So if you don't currently have YouTube TV, and these games are going to be exclusive onto YouTube TV, you're then, you have two options. You're pumping the 90 bucks in, or you're going to be a degenerate and find an illegal way of watching the games, which those do exist. Maybe you're going to go to a bar, you enjoy it, and watch a game at a bar. I'd say that's probably the best of the options. But it's so much work now for us as the consumer to have to do all of these things. I mean, even with the NBA, like tonight's games were on Prime, and it's going to be on Peacock tomorrow, and it's the constant switching. If you are, like, I do this for a living, so it's a little bit easier. My life entirely revolves around sports. But if you're the casual fan, are you willing to do all of these? It like really irks me when I see that they're going to start just adding things to these new packages. We should be so excited because YouTube TV is going to get their own set of games. Sick. I'm so happy for them. And we should be so excited that Netflix is going to get more games. They're going to get international games. They're going to get Thanksgiving Eve games, which, by the way, are you really going to watch a football game on Thanksgiving Eve if you're like a college kid? No, you're going to get drunk with your homies. Maybe it'll be on, but like Thanksgiving Eve should be a holiday if you're a young person. You should be getting wasted on Thanksgiving Eve. Now, wasted with football is not the worst thing in the world, understood, but it's just so much pumping of the product into us. And I'll watch as much NFL as possible. I'd really prefer to not spend thousands of dollars to watch the necessary games to, one, properly do my job, but then just to be a fan. It's just constant ways of getting money out of us. And it makes me very upset when I see these sorts of things. Maybe I'm just on my pedestal and bitching and complaining a little bit too much. But when I have to watch one game on YouTube TV and then figuring out a way to get Netflix on another screen because I can't run two applications at once. I don't care how big your television is. You can't be running two applications at once. Like, at least if they're both on YouTube TV, you could do the split screen bit. The YouTube TV split screen bit is not the greatest thing in the world, but it's at least something. Having to put two different applications on, it just doesn't work. And I don't know that the NFL thinks about that because I don't think they care. They just want the money that comes with selling these games to Netflix, to YouTube TV. It's Westwood One Sports Night. I'm Denton Day. You can tweet me at the Denton Day. A talk and text line, 310 844-840-4910. We're active in the YouTube chat as well. 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When we get back, J.J. Redick broke one of my cardinal rules following a postseason game. I'll share it with you next.
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0: annoyed with constant criticism of officiating. I know they stink. You know that they stink. I'm not a ref guy. I'm not going to sit up here and defend the officials, but it has become such a bore after every NBA postseason game for the loser to sit up there in front of a microphone and blame or point any sort of blame. Even if it's not full blame, you're just pointing any sort of blame in the direction of the officials as if that is the reason why you lost the game. There are going to be times where an officiating blunder costs somebody a game. That usually does not happen in an 18-point game. Usually, I could be wrong, but usually there is no 18-point play that the officials screwed up. So J.J. Redick got to the microphone after the Oklahoma City Thunder's 125-107 loss, and he took aim at the officials for the way they're treating one of his superstars.
1: Well, he gets clobbered on that one, you know, with Jalen Williams coming over trying to block the shot when he spun baseline on Dort. That was in that stretch as well. LeBron has the worst whistle of any star player I've ever seen. I mean, I've been with him 2 years now. You know, there's, again, the smaller guys, because they can be theatric, they typically draw more fouls, and the bigger players that are, you know, built like LeBron, it's hard for them. But he gets clobbered, and he got clobbered again tonight a bunch, and that's not like a new thing. That's not specific to this crew or, you know, this this series. He gets fouled a lot that doesn't happen. Guy gets hit on the head more than any player I've seen on drives, and it rarely gets called. So
0: I don't even think he's wrong. It's just the rush to the microphone. It feels desperate. And I don't like that kind of desperation. Los Angeles is a desperate basketball team right now. They're about to get swept. I don't think they're very good. I don't think they can hang with the Oklahoma City Thunder without Luka Doncic. And Luka Doncic is not walking through the door glass shattering like Stone Cold Steve Austin anytime in the near future. He might have to take another trip to Spain to do whatever he was doing out there. It's just not going to happen. You're not going to get Luka back this series without some sort of miraculous invention, divine intervention. He's not walking through there. The Lakers are not good enough to hang with the Thunder. I just hate the trend of blaming the officials for everything. Should LeBron get more free throws? Yeah, he should get more than 4 free throws in a playoff game. He should. I think you can objectively say that. But this, he has the worst whistle of anybody. I just don't know that I can fully get behind that as any sort of rhyme or reason as to why the game didn't go your direction. Now, again, like JJ is correct in that LeBron James does not get nearly as many free throws as you think that he does. He's averaged just over 5 a game this year. A lot of that is because he shoots a lot more jumpers. That's one of the reasons he's prolonged his career. But I'm just using the JJ point as more of this overarching trend that I've seen in the NBA. I'm a staunch defender of the NBA. I still love the product. I don't buy into all of the ridiculous nonsense. I don't watch as much in the regular season as I once did when I was a kid, but I don't have as much time because I'm an adult and I have things to do. I still love the NBA. I think playoff basketball is the best version of basketball that you're going to see in the world. It's better than the NCAA tournament. It's better than the Olympics. The quality of basketball is significantly better in the postseason. It has become so unbelievably obnoxious that everybody just wants to sit and tattletale on the officials. It doesn't matter if you're going to Twitch, if you're going on an Instagram Live. I mean, what Jaylen Brown did, just calling out Embiid for flopping when he was also flopping, is disgusting. It is. I mean, Donovan Mitchell called out the officials for not getting enough calls after game number one, and then he didn't attack the basket in game number two. So you're making this plea, this ask of desperation. Because really when you're asking, what you're doing when you go up there is you're basically just asking the refs to give you more foul calls. Hey, I noticed that I didn't get as many foul calls as I would have liked to get, which, by the way, there's never been an NBA player or a basketball player of any kind in the history of the game that thinks they get too many foul calls. That does not exist. There is no limit. I should shoot 50 free throws if it was really up to me. But just the constant going and doing it and then going and asking for the calls and then not acting on asking for the calls. I don't understand what the premise is. What do you eventually look like? What are you looking to gain from just the constant, I need more foul calls. I need more foul calls. LeBron has the worst whistle of a superstar in history. He has the worst whistle of a superstar now. Trust me, in the prime of LeBron's career, ironically enough, when J.J. Redick was competing against LeBron James, he did not have the worst whistle in the history of the NBA. I would argue that the refs were very quick to blow the whistle for LeBron James. In some of those years in Cleveland, he was attempting 10 free throws a game. At a point where 10 free throws in a game was asinine. So I don't buy that. LeBron was asked about the officiating following the game. Here's his take on the officiating in the Lakers' 125-107 loss.
2: We spoke to JJ post-game. He was pretty irate about the officiating. We saw you have some discourse with the refs as the game went on. How do you feel like the officiating was a factor in those runs that they were able to put together?
3: We're down 2-0.
4: JJ said that of all superstars that you have the worst whistle that he's ever seen. Why do you think that is?
0: I guess he handled it a little bit better in that he didn't necessarily sit up there and make a bunch of excuses. I'm sure he's not thrilled with the officiating. I see his body language. I get it. And again, there's no NBA player that's going to love their officiating. No one in the history of the game. Anyone that says they do is lying. Anybody that tries to convince you that actually there was somebody who is perfectly fine with the officials is also lying. That does not exist. But I like the way that LeBron handled that a lot more. They're down 2-0. And they lost by 18. Sure, a call might have aided to a run or stopped maybe a run that Los Angeles was going on. There's merit to that. But you still lost by 18. It's not like you lost by 4. It's not like you lost by 7. You lost by 18. You don't have the offensive firepower. Free throws are not to hang with Oklahoma City. Because in this entire series, the guy that hasn't been living at the free throw line is Shai Gilgeous-Alexander. He's shooting more free throws than everybody else. That just is what he is as a player. But it's not like he's shooting 20. He shot 9. A superstar getting 9 free throws in a playoff game seems like a pretty healthy number to get. So if I'm Los Angeles, I'm looking at this and being like, we just don't have it. And the reality, broadly, is that this is LeBron's final series potentially as a Laker. In fact, I would go so far as to say this is definitively his final series as a Laker. Whether that's retirement or whether that is taking his talents elsewhere, a return to Cleveland to go play with Steph in Golden State. Maybe he wants to reunite with Pat Riley in Miami. Wherever LeBron wants to take his talents, I don't imagine that he is going to be playing for the Los Angeles Lakers by the start of next season. So it does kind of suck in a sense that this is the way that he goes out in Los Angeles with a superstar that they traded Anthony Davis for, who cannot stay healthy in the postseason, in Luka. We're not even going to see him in the postseason this year because there is no single chance that he's back before game 4. And I don't think this series is going more than that. So you're not going to see Luka. You had a season this year where LeBron's still playing at a high level. You had the hope and the optimism, if Luka stayed healthy, that he was playing at a really high level. To have that ripped from you has to suck. But to have no help and to have the roster constructed in such an odd way. You know, Reeves played better tonight than he did in game number 1. It would have been really, really nice if he had the game 2 performance in game number 1 because then this series would be tied at 1-1. But he did not, and that's just something you have to live with. But Rui Hachimura he's a fine third option, but he's not a third option on a championship team. DeAndre Ayton is your starting center in 2026. Marcus Smart is your starting point guard in 2026 because of the Luka stuff. If Marcus Smart is coming off the bench, that's a great lineup. him starting because the Luka injury sucks. And I would hate, I'm very much, when it comes to the LeBron stuff, I am pro, soak this bad boy up. I want full, like I'm talking full retirement tour. It should be obnoxious. It should be over the top. It should be everything. You are one of the best players that has ever played the game. I want a full retirement tour. So I don't think that LeBron James is going to retire at the end of this year. I don't. I want him to just lean into it. I want him to be so unbelievably over the top about it. I don't think he's going to retire, but I do think he's done in Los Angeles. And this is a very, like, the LeBron James Los Angeles Lakers run is a very, is going to be a very, very weird thing to look back on, because you have one championship, but it was in the bubble, and we don't have to sit up here and pretend. None of us view the bubble championship as a legitimate championship, even if it had way more difficulties than a normal championship did, which it did. You're playing in a room full of nobody. That's a really difficult thing to do, playing basketball with no cheering and none of that. And so, like, the bubble had a select, very odd amount of complications that made it arguably tougher than, like, a normal championship, but I don't care about that. That's not a normal championship to me. The players are starting to recognize that, not a normal championship. So his one championship in Los Angeles was the only weird one in the history of the NBA. And then outside of that, it felt like it was a lot of shortcomings in the postseason for one of the greatest players of all time, who still had great productive years in his time in Los Angeles. I mean, his worst year was this year, into his 40s, and he still averaged 27-6. Or 27-6. Like, that's pretty substantial. It's just a very, very odd way to see him ride off into the sunset in Los Angeles. I hope that he plays with Steph Curry, if I'm being honest. Like, I just want, let's just get one run where we get LeBron and we get Steph and just kind of, you know, see what happens. It looks really good in the Olympics. Let's just see what happens if you can do it over the course of a regular season. And then Draymond gets to play with his idol, because the Draymond bit has gotten, like, really odd. We didn't talk about this last night with the Barkley thing. I happen to like Draymond Green's podcast. I happen to like Draymond Green on television, because I think he's actually pretty good on television. Did he really think that Charles Barkley sucked in Houston, though? I know I'm a part of the younger generation. Even I knew that Charles Barkley was really, really good in Houston. They didn't win a championship, but he didn't suck. And they were still competing in a way that the Golden State Warriors are not doing right now. Very odd situation. 310-840-9010, 310-840-9010. It's a talk and text line. John wants to weigh in from Arizona on the LeBron James situation. John, what's up, man? You're on Westwood One Sports.
5: Yeah, the Lakers are blessed that they got the money and they paid LeBron. And that's why he's still playing. And he is the best of the best. And yes, at age 41, well, heck, Lakers know. We had Kareem Abdul-Jabbar. He was the last man up the court. But we had a good surrounding people. So, you know, God bless LeBron. You know, the Lakers are going to still pay him.
0: I don't think they're going to pay him, John. I appreciate the call. I don't think they're going to pay him. I also, there is friction between LeBron in Lakers ownership, partly because LeBron likes to have a lot of control, and most places that he's played in have given him a lot of control. But there is some clear friction, weird, like, articles that came out earlier this year. He didn't get traded because I don't think he really wanted to be traded, but eventually they are going to let him go, and it would be better if he then gets to decide where he wants to play, but I don't think he's going to play for them in 2026 and the 27 season. We got a couple of text messages, 310-840-4910. That's a talk and a text line. We got one guy texting me saying the Thunder, in the head of the LA Fakers. They're manhandling them. Well, J.J. Redick agrees that the Thunder are manhandling the Los Angeles Lakers. I don't know that I would ever accuse the Thunder of manhandling a team. I feel like they might complain their way to get a bunch of things because they have a lot of complainers on their team. SGA is terrible with it. He's awful with it. Caruso is awful with it. Those are the two worst on the team. Chet Holmgren's kind of whatever. But SGA is becoming like super obnoxious about his complaining about it. And then I've talked at length about Caruso. I think Alex Caruso's a great player. He is getting obnoxious with the way that he constantly complains for things. Like, buddy, at least with Shai Gilgeous-Alexander, he's an MVP. There are levels to this. You got to know your role a little bit there. I don't like watching Alex Caruso complain about things the way that he does. We got another text at the text line. Shout out to OKC. Late backdoor cover of the 15.5. Kudos to you. I was terrified to play that number. I did not play that number. I broke one of my rules. Scared money don't make no money. So I did not play OKC laying the 15.5. It would have been a really smart decision for me to play OKC laying the 15.5. So that one's on me. We'll take some more of your texts, some more of your calls, 310-844-4910. We'll also continue to get back to the Aaron Rodgers discussion. Should he be the answer in Pittsburgh? He's going to meet with the Steelers today to discuss what his future looks like. Your phone calls on that subject when we get back. It's Westwood One Sports Night with Denton Day. Don't go anywhere.
6: Patrick Mahomes, ACL tear late last year. No playoffs in KC for the first time in 12 seasons. But now, Andy Reid says the three-time Super Bowl MVP is on track for OTAs. Could Mahomes really be 100% by week one? Westwood One Sports.
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0: At the Denton Day on Twitter, our talk and text line 310-840-4910. That's how you can chime in with me. We're on Westwood One Sports Night across 350 markets. We're live on Sirius XM as well. We're simulcast on YouTube. You can see my face, my bald ass head on our YouTube. Interact with us in the comments. Pete puts on YouTube that Denton flops more in his pickup games than OKC does in games. Well, joke's on you, Pete. If my feet are inside the three-point line, it's a miracle, and you should buy a lottery ticket because your boy ain't going towards the cup in a pickup game. Dead-eye shooter, though. 310-840-4910. Frank in Colorado Springs wants to weigh in on the LeBron James and NBA topics. Frank, you're on Westwood One Sports. What's going on?
26: How you doing, Mr. Denton? God bless you, and thank you for taking a short time to talk to me.
0: Of course.
26: First, I want to say, if I have a couple seconds, you got to slow down. Some of us drink.
0: What are we drinking, Frank?
26: Adult beverage, dad beers. Let's just say dad Kool-Aid.
0: All right, there you go.
26: But, you know, where I was at with it, I was

0: of the season, they're at the top of the league, the best in the world.
1: Mm-hmm.
0: So you may flop. You may argue. You may, you know, Draymond Green the game a little bit, but that's their job. That is literally their job, and they make good money doing it. So that's the only thing I wanted to say, and I just wanted to hear what you had to say in response to that.
1: Yeah, I appreciate the Thank call, you. Frank. That's a good, astute point, but here's my thing. A lot of these guys, the problem that I have with most flopping is that a lot of the guys are good enough to where they don't need to. And I feel like there's a lot more people that feel that way as well that maybe haven't been able to articulate that. The problem with watching Shai Gilgeous-Alexander is that he can do all of the things that make him an MVP and that make him one of the best players in the world without doing the flopping. So you add the flopping to it, and it becomes obnoxious. It becomes tough to watch. You add the complaining. Like, Luka is one of the best players that has ever touched a basketball from a skill position, but we know more about his game because he constantly complains, and the complaining then leads to him not getting back on defense and putting his teammates in a bad spot, and it allows to transition points for the opposition. So it's the fact that a lot of the guys are so unbelievably good at actually playing basketball, but they allow the other things, as you mentioned, like I'm never going to get angry at somebody for leveraging some of the things that they're really good at, but the flopping and the complaining, you can still be good without doing those things. Look, all superstars are going to get called floppers. Like, that just is. I do happen to think that OKC goes above and beyond in most instances, but Shai Gilgeous-Alexander is not the first person to do this. In fact, he picked up the baton that James Harden placed on the ground after his Houston years because he was the worst at this. And then, ironically, before it was James Harden, it felt like it was LeBron that was the worst at this. The guy that J.J. Redick said had the worst whistle of any superstar he's ever seen. I guess he wasn't watching in LeBron's first years in Miami and then in Cleveland, because LeBron was the guy that did this. So you can point to a lot of superstars that get the treatment that Shai Gilgeous-Alexander or got the treatment that Shai Gilgeous-Alexander is getting now. I just think you can win without doing that, because you know when LeBron didn't do that, when he started winning championships in Miami, and then particularly the championship that he won in Cleveland in 16, he wasn't getting massive whistles. In fact, to that point, that championship year outside of his rookie year, that was the least amount of times on average that he got to the free throw line in 15-16. He just adjusted his game a little bit. 310-840-4910. You can tweet me at @TheDentonDay. As well to get in contact. That number is a talk and text line. We'll go back to the phones. We'll go to California. We find our guy Thomas, who wants to weigh in. Thomas, what's up, man? You're on Westwood One Sports.
2: Hey, thanks for taking my call. I appreciate it. Obviously from California, admittedly biased Warrior fan here. So I'm going to stick up for a couple of my guys. Just a couple quick points as far as the fouls and the worst whistle. I would argue that Steph is right up there, if not more. That guy gets beat up more than any player I've ever seen. And again, being a smaller guy, I think LeBron, like even Shaq, he used to get fouled all the time, but there's not a whole lot of sympathy for a guy that's huge. So at that point, I'm with you, LeBron on the Warriors. I would love to see it. It might not be enough at this point, but boy, I wouldn't want to miss a minute of that. That'd be amazing. Just imagine LeBron and Steph and Green. That would have to be the highest IQ on a basketball court in history. And then I want to defend, maybe I haven't heard the latest whether Dre's spoken again about the Barkley comment, but I have heard a different angle of it. And in my opinion, Draymond is usually very articulate. I think what he was actually saying was not talking about Barkley's game in his last year with the Rockets, but more so of just a guy ending his career in an odd jersey. I think Dre was speaking more about his desire to retire wearing only one jersey, you know, staying with the Warriors the rest of his career. So I think that was just an awkward way of saying that. I might be wrong, but like I would compare it to, like, you know, I'm 65 years old, and

0: collected baseball cards my whole life, and my least favorite baseball card of all time was a 74 Willie Mays in a Mets uniform. So I think that's kind of, that's a roundabout way of thinking. I think that's what Gray was talking about. I might be wrong, but
1: so here's my rebuttal to that point, Thomas. I appreciate that, because I did think of that. You know, when I first heard the comments, I didn't know that he was necessarily trying to dig at Charles's actual playing in Houston. The problem with that is that Charles had already played for multiple teams at that point. You know, he'd played for Philadelphia and Phoenix. So while he was, I mean, he was ring chasing, he said that. I don't think there's anything wrong with that when you have an opportunity. Also, when you have an opportunity to go play with Hakeem Olajuwon, you're going to take it, right? I mean, those Rockets teams were really, really good teams. So I've never faulted Charles for doing that. I thought Draymond, what they were doing last night with Draymond, and this is kind of what they do. They were poking him a little bit. When you have Draymond on the set, you're going to poke him a little bit. That's kind of what makes inside the NBA what it is because they constantly do that. I mean, if you look at some of the favorite moments or some of the best moments in the show's history, is they were just poking and prodding at Shaq, and then Shaq blows up. It's very similar in a way that the Draymond did last night. I just think he should have articulated that better. If he meant he didn't want to wear another jersey, it should have been articulated as, I would like to do something that most people don't do, and that I don't want to wear another jersey. I don't just want to go hopping around teams the way that you did in Houston. But saying he doesn't want to look the way Charles looked in Houston, Charles was still pretty good in Houston, right? Like he still had numbers that were far better than statistically than what Draymond is doing from a points and production standpoint. He still had those numbers when he was in Houston, right? He also played there for 40 years, so it's not like he just went 1 year. We've seen guys that went there that will go places for 1 year, and you're like, why are you there? One of my favorite examples of this is that Tony Parker played for the Charlotte Hornets or the Bobcats. I don't know what they were when he played there, but Tony Parker did not play his entire career in San Antonio because they didn't want him and he still wanted to play, so he ended up in Charlotte for like a year or two. And that's a really weird thing to see on the history of Tony Parker. But Chuck was there for 4 years. And his worst year, he averaged 14 points. He didn't play very many games. That was in 99 and 2000. But the year that he went there to go and win, he was still getting 19 and 13. Which Draymond Green has not hit 19 points in a while, like in a singular game, let alone on average. It's like Charles went there and still was a very good, he was still a very good player when he was playing in Houston. It just didn't work out in Phoenix, right? And of course, he was an MVP when he was in Phoenix, and then got to the finals, played Jordan, got beat up. And then just never really ended up making it back. He wanted to go to Houston to make it back, and then it never worked out. They never won a championship, but I don't know. I thought Draymond took a very odd route. He was actually in attendance at the Pistons and Cavaliers game. That one was in Michigan. Draymond Green obviously is from Michigan, went to college in Michigan, so he was there courtside, and there was a hilarious video making the rounds on social media of Draymond Green having a conversation with the officials, and it was titled, "Even When He's Not Playing, Draymond Green Is Still Yelling at the Officials." At The Denton Day on Twitter, 310-840-4910. One of our bigger topics of conversation throughout the course of the show was that Aaron Rodgers is more likely than not going to return to Pittsburgh in 2026. He's meeting with them later today to discuss the future and if he actually will be back, but the expectation is that he will return. If I was Pittsburgh, I don't know that I would bring Aaron Rodgers back, and it's nothing against Aaron Rodgers. It's more so from an organizational standpoint. We need to understand what we have here at quarterback. 2027 is going to be a very big year in the NFL draft. We need to know if we need to be a part of that or if we have a guy on our roster. Aaron Rodgers is not going to play in 2027. He'll be 43 at that point, or at least he shouldn't play in 2027. If I was Pittsburgh, would say, Aaron, thank you, but you are not going to get the entire year. You might start the first few games if you do come here, but eventually we need to put Will Howard or Drew Aller, whoever wins quarterback two, we need to put one of these guys in a football game to see if they are who we think they are. You can jump in on the conversation at 310-840-4910. That is where we find Mr. Realistic out of Springfield, Massachusetts. Mr. Realistic, you're on Westwood One Sports. What's going on?
2: Thank you. Yeah, I definitely don't want Aaron Rodgers. Wouldn't want him on my team. He's a coach killer, if you ask me. I think he probably averaged less than 7 yards per attempt and probably less than 3.5 yards for completion. I see him throwing behind the line of scrimmage quite often. You know, and he reminds me of, you know, the women that thought they were the most popular in the class. Everyone said they were, but no one liked them. And then they got fat and older, and that's Aaron Rodgers now. And he's still playing hard to get like they did. And, you know, I would just leave. Oh, and I wanted to make a comment about Mr. Positive. What a great voice. I wish I had his voice. My voice is as ugly as my face, and I'm as broke as my nose.
1: Don't be that realistic. Jeez. I appreciate the call. You have the theater of the mind here. We can't see you, so you could like tell us that you are a handsome individual. I am getting a few texts on the Draymond situation that I will get to coming up here again, but we want to stay on this Aaron Rodgers thing for a little bit longer. We're going to go to Dan in New Jersey. Dan, you're on Westwood One Sports, man. What's going on? How do you feel about Aaron Rodgers?
3: Hey, Dan. How you doing, brother?
1: I'm doing well. Hope you are.
3: I'm frustrated. I'm a lifelong Steeler fan, and I don't have a lot to complain about as a lifelong Steeler fan because I've had a pretty good life being a Steeler fan, but this whole situation has been frustrating. So I think every Steeler fan knew that Aaron Rodgers was coming back pre-draft at some point. All right. All the stories out of Pittsburgh about Will Howard is they like Will Howard. So we're just assuming that that's going to happen. The thing that becomes no sense in this whole situation, why are we drafting a quarterback in the third round with Drew Aller? Like, if Howard is so liked and he's supposed to be the next guy, they're feeling, and you're bringing back Aaron Rodgers, why are we bringing in another quarterback? And then if this doesn't work out, what are we doing next year? Are we doing another quarterback next year? It's just, this organization has seemed lost for years now, and it's so frustrating.
1: Let me ask you this. I promise I'm not pestering you, but I feel like I need to ask. Are you worried that you might be entering the phase that Cleveland has occupied where they are just, it's a revolving door of quarterbacks?
3: I think we're already there, but like the difference between us and Cleveland is our organization, as bad as it's been run over the past few years, is still run better than them, to where we can still be competitive and be relevant and almost a playoff team every year, whereas they, who knows what you're going to get out of them every year.
1: I agree with that. I appreciate the call. It's a really good insight there. The Drew Aller thing was unique, especially considering that he played in Pennsylvania. You know, I think if you would have drafted a quarterback, I was going to use the Carson Beck example, but the Carson Beck example is not the greatest one because he did play in a national championship. But if you were to have drafted like a Cade Klubnik, for example, where there's no ties to the state, he was good in college but was never great in college, didn't have a lot of success in the college football playoff, where you get a bigger influx of eyes on the college football product. I don't know how many people in the greater Pennsylvania area were locked into Clemson on a weekly basis. I feel like that would have been an easier dynamic. But drafting the guy that was so highly touted in the state that you currently play in to be the backup or potential quarterback, you know, either the quarterback three or quarterback two behind Will Howard and compete with Will Howard for quarterback two after you have told us how much that you love Will Howard, it is a very unique way of handling things. I would not have gone about it that way. Let's squeeze one more in here at 310-840-4910. Tony is in Montreal. Tony, we're going back to the NBA here. What's on your mind?
4: How you doing? I don't pretend to be any expert in basketball, but I do go back to the time when I was following Pete Maravich and, you know, Walton, New York. I'm a Knicks fan. I like Jalen Brunson right now. I think he's a T-Rex on the court. He's a great player. But what I find about what your conversation is that the basketball players that you're mentioning, they seem to be have this preconceived belief that they can just chase a ring and go from one team to another. If Olajuwon is on one team, then I'm going to go to his team. And if that doesn't work out, then I'll go to Detroit, and it's all over the place. And that it's like consistently, you've seen this sort of accelerate over the years. And I just wanted to draw the analogy in the NHL. You have players in Montreal that stayed their whole career on one team. And I know it's not today, but back in the day, and when these other players you were mentioning were chasing rings, these guys in Montreal, Claude Provost has 9 Stanley Cups. You never even heard this guy, Claude Provost. He was a defensive specialist, but he has 9 Stanley Cups. Henri Richard has 11 Stanley Cups. 11, not one, 11. Okay, we say that Crosby's great because he has, I don't know, 2. And you talk about McDavid in Edmonton. He's the greatest hockey player. Yeah, he might be the fanciest and the most skilled, but he hasn't won anything. And you have a guy like Jean Béliveau who has 10 Stanley Cups, and I believe he has another 5 as an executive vice president for Montreal. And what I believe is that these teams that are championship teams are teams that stick together, like the Steel Curtain. Back in the day when I was following Pittsburgh, they had 4 straight years of a team that was made of glue. They were all one unit. A team of individuals is nothing. A team of one is a team of winners. And I grew up on the Montreal Canadiens. Every year, I expected a Stanley Cup parade. And today's sports, we don't care about championships. We care about how great LeBron is or how great Steph is. And that to me is boring because not necessarily the best players win the championships. It's the best unified teams with the best coaching and the guys that want to eat that victory. They want to live that victory.
1: Yeah.
4: Like King Lear says, it's loyalty. King Lear, Shakespeare talked about loyalty, man. It's not duplicity and money.
1: Tony, we're dropping it with the Shakespeare bit here. Here's the thing. I still think that people care about championships. And you're comparing hockey to the NBA and we'll stay in the NBA in this instance. There's so much more money in the NBA that makes it really difficult and makes these things a little bit. It makes it more understandable why guys will jump from team to team to team. I still think people care about winning championships. I would sell organs for the Wizards to get AJ DeBonsta in this upcoming NBA draft. I'd sell vital organs for my Commanders to win a Super Bowl. They've never done it in my lifetime. I still care about championships. It's just in today's day and age of the NBA, it's a lot easier to care about superstars because you get to watch more, right? And in different eras of basketball, it was a lot more difficult to watch. So you stayed with your team and you focused on your team. I don't think it's a bad thing that a kid from Virginia, the state that I live in, is going to grow up watching a lot of Shai Gilgeous-Alexander. I actually think it's a good thing. You want people to have as much access to superstars as possible. I get what you're saying. But I would say that people still very much value championships, and I think that free agency is way more positive than it is negative in the overarching way that the sport is handled. When we get back, we are going to the story that just never ends. I think I've done a little bit of a shift. There's been one piece of information that has radically shifted my perspective with the Diana Russini, Mike Vrabel never-ending love story. And I'll share that with you next on Westwood One Sports Night.
5: The Astros have one of the worst records in baseball. And now superstar Carlos Correa is out for the year. After 12 straight postseason appearances with 4 pennants and 2 World Series titles, is Houston's dominance finally over? Westwood One Sports.
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1: At the Denton Day on Twitter, you can chime in and connect with me there. The Vrabel-Russini love story is the story that just keeps on giving. I was already leaning this way yesterday, but a video that was released from TMZ fully got me on the side. This is not an affair that we are witnessing. We're just being exposed to a relationship the two people were in. Yesterday, TMZ reported that Diana Russini and Mike Vrabel shared a boat trip while Diana Russini was pregnant. on Thursday, they then shared the video of Mike Vrabel and Diana Russini around the boat and getting onto the boat. And, you know, hearing the details of the story and reading it in print is one thing. Seeing the video is a completely different thing. And I find this way, I find myself thinking very similar things about pictures. And we've seen a lot of pictures of these two particular individuals over the last, I mean, God, how long has this story been going on? Like a month now? At this point, again, it feels like it's never ending. But we've seen a lot of pictures, and a picture will tell you a million words or whatever the damn saying is. The video, though, their body language was not, like TMZ said, their secret boat trip. And they posted that was the watermark or whatever that was on top of the video. It was the Mike Vrabel and Diana Russini secret boat trip. And I was watching them, and it didn't look like they were hiding from anyone. There was nothing really secretive about that other than they didn't want to take a lot of pictures, which if you are a person that's a public figure and you're just out and about, you probably don't want to take a lot of pictures just in general. So I don't have any issue with them not wanting to take pictures. But the body language between the two of them was like they are really comfortable with one another in a way that I still think there's something that is going to drop here. I think there is some sort of big story or some – not big story. This is a big story. But there's some sort of big piece of information that is still being held in the chamber somewhere. I don't know who is in control of the buttons that is releasing these bits of information, but this is – this is a tactical approach by somebody. It's like the Riddler levels of tactical approach for all of my Batman fans out there. Somebody wants to take down either Diana Russini or Mike Vrabel. I don't know who. I don't know why. I think we can, you know, connect the dots in some capacity and say maybe it's a spouse. I don't even know if it's a spouse at this point. I don't think you needed a tactical takedown if you were a spouse. You could have dropped like one thing and that was it. You didn't need this big tactical thing. But I almost wonder what is the end game here? Like, does this stop if Mike Vrabel resigns? Russini's already resigned. She has no power in the reporting game anymore. Maybe she eventually starts a podcast, but like, if the goal was a takedown, you have won with her. She is gone. She has not said anything for weeks and months outside of that statement that she released when she resigned. She is gone from the public eye outside of the bits of information that we get from the story. So what is the next logical thing here? Like, when Mike Vrabel resigns, I do think he is going to resign at some point. When Mike Vrabel resigns, is that it? Or are we still going to get more information? They just look like they are in a relationship. Is the NFL ready for a polyamorous head coach? Are they ready for that? Like, if he just comes out and says, you know what? My wife knew. Her husband knew. We're not a throuple. We're a quadruple or whatever it is. I don't know what the four version of throuple is. Quadruple seems right. We're just a loving quadruple. Like, maybe the NFL isn't ready to have a coach that is viewed as like this really big manly figure in Mike Vrabel, and for him to be like, nah, I just be getting around with everybody, bro. I'm poly AF out in these streets. I don't know that Boston is ready for their head coach, who they view in such high regard, to come out here and be like that. Maybe that's the bomb. I have no idea. I don't think it's the kid bit anymore, because I think they would have already dropped that. They're allowing a lot of internet speculation, which TMZ did run another story today because they are just having the time of their lives. Now that TMZ knows that this is a goldmine for information, they are having the time of their lives with this. They ran a story that said that Diana Russini's son, whose name happens to also be Mike, who allegedly was the one that was in her stomach while she was on the boat trip with Mike Vrabel, was actually named after her brother and a family member and not Mike Vrabel, which I guess is positive in some regard. They also said that the paternity test claims were laughable and that it is the son of her husband. I don't know how true that is. I don't really care about that. The kids getting involved is like a weird bit, unless it is definitively the child of Mike Vrabel. But I don't think Mike Vrabel having a kid with a reporter would get him to resign. I think that there's just more stuff. And I don't know what the stuff is. But I think there's something that somebody's holding on to, that when it drops is when Vrabel is finally like, nope, I'm done. We're not done. We still got one more out. It's Whistle One Sports Night. Don't go anywhere. I'm Dead Day.
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1: At the Denton Day on Twitter. It's Denton Day sitting in for Josh Graham on a Thursday, now Friday morning on Westwood One Sports Night. You can chime in on our talk and text line, 310-840-4910. That's where we find Corey in Baltimore, wants to weigh in on the Aaron Rodgers situation, the belief that Aaron Rodgers is going to be back in Pittsburgh this upcoming year. Corey, what's up, man?
2: Yeah, good morning, man. Yeah, just want to piggyback off that, man, for that fan, man, that called and asked about the Drew Aller situation, man. I'm a diehard Colts fan, you know what I'm saying? And the one thing I want to say to him is, like, just take us for an example. You know, when we had Peyton Manning, you know what I'm saying? Like, they drafted Andrew Luck. After Andrew Luck, we didn't have a quarterback at all. But at the same token, he needs to remind himself that that's the reason why they drafted Mason Rudolph. If I'm not mistaken, Mason Rudolph went between the second and the fourth round, and they drafted him to become right behind Roethlisberger. Mason Rudolph turned out to be absolutely trash. So why not, you know, give Howard and Al a chance to see if they can prove themselves. So if Howard can't do it, maybe Al can do it. If Al ain't do it, then I don't know. But Aaron Rodgers is a human eggplant, man. That dude attitude for us, everything is just completely off, man. So I hope they make the right move just for the city of Pittsburgh, man. That's all I got to say.
1: Corey, I appreciate it. You can say human eggplant? That's a new one. Mason Rudolph was drafted in the third round. I, generally speaking, am always in favor of taking swings at quarterback until you get a hit. But if you, it is odd when you go around preaching that you love Will Howard as much as you do, which they have done as an organization, and then draft another quarterback. That could just be a sign that maybe McCarthy doesn't love Drew or doesn't love Will Howard as much as Mike Tomlin loved Will Howard. So maybe that's the tea leaves that we need to read there. Great games in the NBA. Let me rephrase that. Great game in the NBA. The Thunder and the Lakers was not so great, and that's just become a who can cry the loudest about the officials, which is ironic because Oklahoma City is in that game, and they are usually on the good side of the officials, but even they were crying after the game. Not a lot of crying about the officials in the first game, and thank God, this was a much better basketball game between the Detroit Pistons and the Cleveland Cavaliers for everybody not named James Harden. But for Detroit, they're the ones that we got to focus on first because they proved that they are a championship-level team. It has always felt like that it was Boston's to win before Boston got eliminated, and then once the Celtics got eliminated, it opened up an opportunity for the Pistons, the Magic, and for everyone that's still playing in the Eastern Conference playoffs. But after watching two games, and specifically the game that took place on Thursday, Detroit is a much better basketball team than Cleveland. Much better in every single aspect of the game. And a large reason is because Cade Cunningham is sensational. The way that he played in the fourth quarter on Thursday was nothing short of amazing. It's what superstars do. He was making plays on offense. He was making plays on defense, blocking shots, coming away with steals. He's making the right pass down the floor. He had himself a double-double in the game. But watching him and the way that he would seek out matchups against a James Harden, the way that he would find who James Harden was guarding. I mean, in the fourth quarter of the game for Detroit, their objective on offense was pretty simple. Hunt James Harden. Find who James Harden is guarding, and then give the ball to them. And sometimes that was Tobias Harris. And watching Tobias Harris in the third and fourth quarter back down both James Harden and Donovan Mitchell was actually a thing of beauty. In 2026, I did not think I would be enjoying watching Tobias Harris as much as I have been, but there were moments where he would get the ball near baseline and effectively just tell James Harden and or Donovan Mitchell, he did it to both of them. He'd say, I'm going to put you right here on my left hip. I'm going to back you down in the post on my left hip, and then I'm going to spin baseline, get to my right side, and I'm going to hit a jumper in your eye hole. And he would tell them that, and then he would do that to them. And watching that sequence take place, and then watching the sequence take place where Cade Cunningham, after watching Tobias Harris hunt James Harden for a little bit, decided, that looks really fun. I would like to hunt James Harden for a little bit to see if I can get some offense going. And then he would do just that, and Cleveland had no answer for it. They had no answer for it. Their answer was to put their center on Cade Cunningham. If you don't believe me, this is literally what they did. In the final 5 minutes of the game, it's a three-point game. So just about 5 minutes, like 5:13. It's a three-point game, and Cade Cunningham has the ball at the top of the key, and in front of him is Jared Allen. And in every scenario, in almost every scenario, you're going to take your MVP point guard, matched up with this big, tall center, and say, this is going to be 2 points, maybe three if he can get to a foul. We're going to get everybody out of the way. Move. Don't be near the paint. And we're just going to have our guy attack. And instead, what they did was, we don't want Jared Allen in this situation. We want to send a screen to force Cleveland to switch to get James Harden on Cade Cunningham, so Cade Cunningham could take a lovely walk in the park to the basket, because James Harden cannot stay in front of him. And it popped me huge. A minute later, literally the next possession, but a minute later in the game, they tried the same thing, only this time Jared Allen said, I am not switching, because this is not working with James Harden. So he made the conscious effort to, when they came to screen, Jared Allen said, I'm fighting through the screen. Harden, you are going with the screener. I'm fighting through the screen, and I'm going to stay on Cade Cunningham. That has to be an embarrassing feeling. The liability that you have to be on defense for the center to be like, actually, it's better for us right now in the late stages of a playoff game if I guard the point guard, because you are not capable of doing so on defense. I mean, Harden has become borderline unplayable. I don't know how Cleveland is still convincing themselves that they are better with him on the floor, because all four of my eyes, I wear glasses, all four of my eyes do not see them being better with James Harden on the floor. Now, Kenny Atkinson, to his credit, defended his, we'll call James Harden a star. I think he's a fleeting star. But he defended his star. Here's what Atkinson said about James Harden after the game and putting him in better spots.
3: Yeah, I feel, you know, on me. You know, he took two shots in the second half. I'll put that on me. We tried to, I think the idea in the second half is to push the pace, and try to play quicker and get the ball up the court. And he was doing a great job getting off it. But our offense isn't at a point now, like when him and Don should get off it, it should come back to them at some point. You know what I'm saying? And I felt that didn't, but both him and Don, you know, didn't kind of circle back to him. So we got to look at it. We can't have our Hall of Famer taking two shots in the second half. I'll take that one.
1: Some of that has to be on James Harden too, though. You have to be more aggressive. And the problem is, when James Harden was at his best, his career was built off of twitch and chicken wings. By chicken wings, I mean using his elbow to push. Everything that people today feel about Shai Gilgeous-Alexander, James Harden walked so SGA could run, because he was doing things that were far worse. It was constant push-offs. It was the constant use of the elbow, the chicken wing, as it's called, to create separation, and then using the twitch that he does naturally have as an athlete to get himself just a nice sliver of space to get a shot off. Well, the twitch is not there anymore because he's older, and the chicken wing just doesn't work anymore. He's been using that move for like 10 years. People don't fall for it anymore. They know what his move is. He is working every time that he is sitting there dribbling the basketball. He is working for the step back. Everybody knows that. He's not the guy that is now driving to the cup anymore. He's working for the step back. And when you know that he's working for the step back, it becomes a whole lot easier to defend him. Like, at the very least in Houston, he could get you with a step back, but he could also get you in the air when he thinks like he's going for the step back, and then he's just going to dribble around you, get to the hole, he's going to get fouled in the process, and it's basically a three-point layup. He just doesn't do that anymore. So you add the fact that his offensive game is not nearly as good as it was. His defensive game has never been spectacular, but it's even worse than it always was. He's unplayable. And Cleveland put all of their stock into him. When they traded for James Harden around the time of the trade deadline, it felt like, hey, this is the piece. And they were never a James Harden away from winning a championship. Nobody is a James Harden away from winning a championship. He's not a championship-level player. He's a really good basketball player that at the peak of his powers was very entertaining to watch. But his style of play has never been conducive with winning a championship. And it's even more apparent when you look on the other side and see Cade Cunningham, whose style is exactly that. I was very critical of Cade Cunningham at the end of the regular season, and specifically in the first four games of the series against Orlando, because he was a high-volume shooter. And I generally do not like high-volume shooters in the postseason because it never really works. Harden is an example. Russell Westbrook is an example. Harden's teammate Donovan Mitchell is an example. The reason that Donovan Mitchell has never made it to a conference championship in the West or the East is because he is a high-volume shooter. In elimination games, he tends to go takeover mode, and the problem is he's putting up sometimes 40-plus shots, and he's only making 14 of them, and you can't win with those numbers. I kind of thought that Cade Cunningham was transitioning in a way to be one of those kinds of guys, and then something clicked with him when they got down 3-1 against the Orlando Magic, and he decided, I'm not going to be a high-volume shooter. I'm instead just going to be the best player in basketball, because there hasn't been any player that's been better than Cade Cunningham in that four, now five-game stretch. He was unbelievable tonight. Plays on defense, plays on offense. In the fourth quarter, he completely took the ball game over. Here's what Cade Cunningham said after the game on his fourth quarter performance that led Detroit to being up 2-0.
4: Man, I just want to win games. You know, it's been a lot of games down the stretch where it's tight, and you know, we gotta have productive possessions, balls in my hands, and I gotta make plays with it. So, you know, I think that's where it comes from, is just trying to make the best play. Obviously, the pressure and the moment, or whatever the word is I'm looking for, it's high stakes at the end of the game is what I'm trying to say. And you know, you got to make plays, so I think all of that stuff fuels me. But, you know, I was just trying to do the best by my team and make sure that, you know, I'm helping my team the best way I can is what I'm doing, trying to do.
1: Cunningham at 12 is 25 in the fourth quarter. I mean, you want to talk about a guy that not only understands the moment, but is not afraid of the moment. That is him. Not everybody. I think a lot of players think they are fourth quarter players. There's a very small amount of superstars that are legitimate fourth quarter players in a way that Cade Cunningham is. And he has now showed us this on a consistent basis. They did not have an answer for him. They didn't. They didn't have an answer for him. They didn't have an answer for Tobias Harris. I'm done with the series. If we could wrap this thing up in three games, I'm perfectly okay with that. This is five games max of a series. Maybe Cleveland gets one when they go back to their home floor. But outside of that, that's it. Detroit is too good of a basketball team. They are far too deep. Cleveland does not have the necessary depth. It felt like for a large portion, their offense was better when Dennis Schroeder was on the floor, and that's exclusively because James Harden oftentimes was not on the floor. Your second best option right now in Cleveland is costing you games. There's nothing you can do. It's not because he only shot two times in the fourth quarter, the second half. That does not matter. He shot 3 of 13. Did you really want him to get more shots? Like, were you watching the game and saying, man, I wish James Harden, who has missed 10 shots already, would be shooting the basketball more? He missed every single three that he took. Every single one of them. He only took four, but he missed every single one of them. At no point was I watching the game and thinking, I want him to be more active in the game. I wanted him on the bench. I wanted him to be away. Get somebody else on the floor and just allow Donovan Mitchell to attempt to salvage this. Because even when Cleveland got close in the third quarter, they weren't really all that close in the fourth quarter, though there was a bit of a back and forth. It never felt like Detroit was going to let the game slip away. Never. Every single time they made a run, Detroit just kind of took it on the chin and they just kept moving. And that's the real tell of a championship style of team. And I didn't think that the young Detroit Pistons, who are still very new in the playoff space, I didn't think they were going to be the ones that would handle that well. I thought Cleveland would. You have Donovan Mitchell that's been in a playoff series for what feels like every single year of his career. And as much as I clearly am not a fan of James Harden at this stage in his career, this is a dude that has playoff experience. Jared Allen has playoff experience. All of the guys on this roster for Cleveland, they're not new to this. Yet they just can't get any sort of consistency going. They just can't put the pieces together. And the more that I watch Detroit, the more that I love their roster construction. Didn't love it in the series against Orlando. It was just a bad matchup. But Cleveland has nobody that can defend Cade Cunningham. Spoiler alert, I don't really think that New York or Philadelphia does either, with the one exception being OG Anunoby. But he has a hamstring injury that we don't know when he's going to play. And do you really, if he does, if you do get OG back, if you are New York, when the Pistons and the Knicks square off in the Eastern Conference Finals, it's going to happen. When you do get OG back, do you really want to put him immediately on Cade Cunningham, knowing that the hamstring is going to be a little tender? I don't think that they have anyone that can guard Cade Cunningham. What impressed me maybe a little bit more than the performance of like a Tobias Harris. I mean, Cunningham was the most impressive. I love Danis Jenkins. Off of the bench for Detroit, 26 minutes, 14 points in 26 minutes. But it felt like every time he was on the floor, Detroit was playing positive basketball. He brought a level of energy that teams would sell organs for to get off of their bench. I cannot tell you how many teams that feel like they are championship level teams but are petrified to sit guys because they know once they pull a majority or any of their starters that their offense hits a wall. The ability that Detroit has to put Jenkins in the game and feel completely okay is a very, very nice luxury. He reminds me of what Bruce Brown was for the Denver Nuggets, where he's not ever going to be a starter, or more likely than not, at least on this run, is not going to be a starter, but he is going to maximize every single minute that he plays. That could be 14 minutes in a game where you just don't really need him. That could be 26, like it was on Thursday night, where you needed him. He was a fun spark of offense that he gave to your group. He's a quick dude. I mean, you get that dude in transition, you're not stopping him. He is just sprinting down the floor, attacking the rim, shooting the three. Championship teams have one of these guys on their roster, and Detroit has their guy. I still don't know that I would love them against anyone in the West, whether that be OKC, Minnesota, or San Antonio. It's not going to be Los Angeles. Sorry to the Lakers fans. I don't know that I would love them against one of the teams in the West, but I would love to see them against one of these teams in the West. Just to see what it would look like, because I was so wrong on what I thought Cade Cunningham was. He is excellent. Excellent, excellent, excellent. And maybe the craziest thing is that I still don't think he has played to the peak of his powers in either of the first two games. And that should scare Cleveland, because he was great tonight, 25 and 10, right? Great tonight. And he can still play significantly better. And that is a terrifying reality if you're Cleveland. So you're shifting into Giannis mode in like 5 days. By the time game four is done, they're gonna be putting packages together to see, hey, what is Giannis gonna look like here? We're down 3-1 or they're swept. I still think they're gonna get one. We're down 3-1. The Harden thing is not working. We gotta go get Giannis. Let's go get Giannis to see if we can pair him with Donovan Mitchell, and we can keep Donovan Mitchell around for a little bit. I'm excited, though, for the inevitable Pistons and Knicks series. It's going to be epic. The Knicks and the 76ers are in action later tonight. Now that it is Friday, we also get the Spurs and the Timberwolves. Very excited to be on air at the end of the Spurs and Timberwolves later tonight. You got me tomorrow, too. I'm Denton Day. I'm sitting in for Josh Graham on Westwood One Sports Night on a Thursday, now Friday morning, and then ultimately Saturday morning as Well, when we get back, we will do what is becoming a new staple of the program, a little bit of weird but true. It's also the final call for some phone calls, 310-840-4910, 310-840-4910. Anything you want to weigh in on that we discussed over the course of the night, we will get to when we return. Don't go anywhere. It's Westwood One Sports Night.
0: One of the biggest question marks this offseason, Texans quarterback C.J. 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Westwood One Sports.
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1: At the Denton Day on Twitter. Final call for texts, phone calls, 310-840-4910. 310-840-4910. We will do a little bit of weird but true, including a weird but true that happens to involve one LeBron James. So we will get to that momentarily. We got a couple more calls that we want to squeeze in, though. Ryan in Ontario wants to jump in, defend his Canadian king. Ryan, what's up, man?
2: Hey, how you doing today, pal? How are you?
1: I'm doing good, man. I'm doing good. Hope you are, too.
2: Oh, pretty well. I want to give love to SGA. He's from Toronto, Ontario. I just can't wait for LeBron to retire, to be honest. Like, he's 42, can't play back-to-back. His son, Bronny, should not even be in the NBA because his dad drafted him. That's my grand opinion. So,
1: I appreciate it. I think Bronny got some minutes tonight. Not a lot of minutes tonight. He got a whopping two. Did have an assist, though. Made the box score. There you go, Bronny. It does stun me that people are still, like, upset about the Bronny thing. I couldn't care. I have to be honest. Did somebody potentially lose out on an opportunity at a roster spot? Maybe. There are 29 other teams. There's soon to be 31 other teams once expansion hits. If Bronny actually plays now anyway, too, so it doesn't really bother me. He went to the G League and he hooped in the G League. He was one of the best players in the G League, so, man, if you're still going to get mad at... There are plenty of other things that I would very readily get upset at LeBron James for. The Bronny thing is not that. I don't really care anymore. At the Denton Day, if you want to chime in, you can continue to text the show. No more phone calls the rest of the way, but you can continue to text the show. We did have a couple of texts about the Draymond Green exchange with Charles Barkley that we discussed. That whole situation is a very interesting look at kind of what it takes to be in this particular profession. So there's a bunch of people that texted and said, Denton, didn't they have a little bit of a past with one another? And the answer to that is yes. Chuck and Draymond have kind of gone at it a couple of different times, but it's never been a past that I would describe as not liking one another. Charles Barkley, his entire role is to entertain. And in part of his entire role, people are going to get upset because he is going to make a lot of jokes. And there have been plenty of times where Charles Barkley has made a joke about Draymond Green. There's been plenty of times that Charles Barkley has made jokes about people that are not Draymond Green. Ask the entire city of San Antonio. Ask the entire city of Galveston, Texas. He doesn't pull punches with these sorts of things. Now, he did make some really funny comments about Draymond Green. You are a liar if you did not laugh at the triple single comment that went viral a couple of years ago when Chuck was describing the stat line of Draymond Green in the game. Calling something a triple single is legitimately hilarious. If that's what Draymond was upset about, so be it. But the thing is, they've done other shows before, which is why I know it's not like a hatred thing. And I think Charles Barkley is a big enough basketball fan to recognize the importance of Draymond Green, the importance of Draymond Green to the Golden State Warriors and their championship runs. And to an extent, I think that Draymond Green is self-aware enough to look at Charles Barkley and be like, he's one of the best players ever. He's a Hall of Famer, NBA 75. He won MVP of the league. I understand what he built to the game. Like, this is not like a Draymond Green, Austin Rivers situation, which, by the way, is like the lousiest

0: beef between two media members that is happening right now, now that Draymond is technically a media member. Those two guys going back and forth, I got no time for it. I think what happened with Draymond and Chuck was just, it's jokes on television, and then Draymond phrased a joke wrong, and everyone came to the defense of Charles. That's literally all that it was, because we've seen them do this before. They did it at All-Star appearances when they were on set together. They crack jokes. And if you're going to be, like, if Draymond wants to transition ultimately to doing television full-time, post-playing career, which it feels like he does. That's why he does a podcast. And honestly, I've said this before, I like Draymond Green's podcast. I'm not a loyal P1 listener, but I will listen to it from time to time. And I think if you're a really good basketball fan, like a big basketball fan, there's some interesting stuff that is said on the Draymond Green podcast in relation to actual X's and O's in basketball stuff. But if he wants to transition to this full-time, you're going to have to be the butt of a joke every now and again. That's the entire relationship between Shaq and Charles. It's the butt of the joke. They joke on each other until one of them gets upset, and then they start to do the name-calling thing, and you know, Shaq will mention how Chuck never won a championship. And it's like an old argument, but when you poke Shaq just the right way, you see the side of him. That's kind of what they were doing at Draymond yesterday. So we had somebody text us and be like, hey, I think that might have played a factor into it. Another person texted us saying it's even deeper dive. They aren't friends. They have a checkered past. I remember a fight between the two of them. That's like asking Jordan about Isaiah Thomas. Could you imagine that soundbite? That was Frank from Colorado Springs. I do not think that Draymond and Chuck is Michael and Isaiah. I don't. Michael Jordan has for years not even acknowledged the existence of Isaiah Thomas. I think Draymond and Chuck are cordial. Are they best friends? Probably not. Are they calling each other to say goodnight? Unlikely. But I think they're cordial enough to do television together. And again, I do think there is a place of respect that both of them have for one another. It might be designed a little bit differently than how you respect some of your friends, but I think they're cordial. I think it was literally just a poorly phrased joke from Draymond Green. All right, so I wanted to get to some weird but true, because I stumbled across a stat today that involves LeBron James. That is one of the craziest things that I have seen. Plus, there was a retirement in the NFL that I have to share some stories about. But I'm starting with weird but true. I stumbled across this today getting ready for the show. Weird but true is that LeBron James, this season, had 143 dunks for the season. This is measured. This is like uber advanced statistic. You have people that track the amount of dunks that a player has. LeBron James had 143 dunks in the 2025-2026 season in his 40s. That is more dunks than Derrick Rose had in his entire career. I was stunned reading this statistic. Derrick Rose is credited with having 119 dunks over the course of his NBA career, which is nearly 30 less than what LeBron had in his in a season where he's in his 40s. How is that even possible? When I think of Derrick Rose, I think of the dunks. I think of the one dunk that you probably think of where he cocked that ball so far back behind his head that I think it legitimately touched his back between his shoulder blades before he eventually threw that down. Off the top, I was trying to jog my memory. I have a decent memory when it comes to like weird sports moments. And I'm trying to jog my memory. Like, what Derrick Rose highlight do I remember that didn't involve him dunking? And I could not think of two. I could think of one. I could not think of two. I think when you think of Derrick Rose, non-dunk highlights, the shot, ironically, against LeBron James and the Cavs in a playoff game off the glass. Iconic at the buzzer. Like that shot is an iconic shot. I remember that about Derrick Rose, but every other single highlight that I think of when it relates to Derrick Rose is about dunking the basketball. So the fact that LeBron had more dunks in this season alone than Derrick Rose had in his entire career was absolutely insane. Before we end up putting the show to bed, big news out of the city of Washington, D.C. that needs to be shared. Because I don't think people understand how insane this particular story is. Taylor Heinicke announced his retirement on Thursday on Instagram. I don't know how much people outside of the D.C. area care about Taylor Heinicke. What I can tell you is that people inside the D.C. market care way too much about Taylor Heinicke. This is a guy that became a local legend in Washington, which really showcases how down bad the Commanders, then Washington football team, he was never a member of the Redskins, Washington football team, it showcases how down bad they have been. You might be able to guess by the way I'm setting this story up. I liked Taylor Heinicke. I never loved Taylor Heinicke. He had a great playoff moment against the Tampa Bay Buccaneers in the year that Tom Brady led them to a championship. But I would describe the Taylor Heinicke run in a run that was very similar, but on a much smaller scale. Whenever I have talked to people who were around during the era of Tim Tebow, the same thing routinely comes up. He's not good when I watch, but he wins games. And at a much smaller level, because the Tebow thing was a legitimate mania, Taylor Heinicke was never that, but he was kind of that in D.C. And I would watch Taylor Heinicke play football, and I would be like, this is not good. But he would still come away winning games. And it never really made sense to me. There was one play, and I tweeted this. You can find it on Twitter at TheDentDay, where the Commanders, or the football, I don't know, whatever the hell they were called at the time. There's so many damn names that I have to keep track of here. But the Taylor Heinicke-led Washington football team was playing the Minnesota Vikings, and Taylor Heinicke threw a pass into triple coverage, and it was such an atrocious pass. It should have been intercepted, and it was not intercepted. Because, and I kid you not, like, this is literally on my Twitter. If you have not seen this play, I would highly encourage you to go watch this. He threw the ball into triple coverage, and it resulted in a touchdown because one of the Minnesota Vikings ran into the official who was down there like 40 yards down the field, ran into the official, tripped, and in tripping, forced Harrison Smith off his path to the ball, and actually forced Harrison Smith to trip into the other defender. So Taylor Heinicke throws a ball into triple coverage that then every Minnesota Viking defender basically ends up on their back, and somehow the ball lands in the hands and the arms of Curtis Samuel, who then takes it into the end zone for a touchdown. I was never a believer in, like, dark magic until I saw this play. I was never a believer in witchcraft until I saw this play. And then I realized that Taylor Heinicke has done some sort of deal with some sort of witch in the greater Washington, D.C. area, because there is no way, shape, or form why that play should have existed in any capacity, and it did. It's the most memorable thing, the second most memorable thing I have of Taylor Heinicke. The first memorable was the game against Tampa Bay. He retired today, though. So go watch your Taylor Heinicke highlights. And just know, when you are watching Taylor Heinicke highlights, that Denton Day from Westwood One Sports and the Washington, D.C. area referred to him as like the D.C. version of Tim Tebow. Never made any sense. And you have people still to this day that will die on the sword that this guy should have gotten more opportunities in Washington. Their quarterback is now Jaden Daniels. I would sell a kidney to keep Jaden Daniels upright and healthy. And there are people that will constantly be in my Twitter mentions being like, they should bring Heinicke back. They shouldn't. It's a great story, though. He's sleeping on a couch, studying to be a math major, and then ended up being an NFL quarterback. There is something cool about that. I more so hate the fans than I do him. He feels like a fine person. But the fans, the Heinicke Hive, as we call them in D.C., I don't have hair, but if I did have hair, I'd be pulling it out when I listen to them. When we get back, update you on some scores from the NHL and Major League Baseball, including a team that is just on a roll at home. Plus, we'll put the show to bed. It's Westwood One Sports Night with Denday.
1: Patrick Mahomes, ACL tear late last year. No playoffs in KC for the first time in 12 seasons. But now, Andy Reid says the three-time Super Bowl MVP is on track for OTAs. Could Mahomes really be 100% by week one? Westwood One Sports.
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0: We'll put the show to bed in a moment. I'm Denton Day. You can call me D-Day. Follow me on Twitter at TheDentonDay. hockey score, Carolina is just running through the entire NHL. They beat Philadelphia 4-1. They're up 3-0 in that series. They're a perfect 7-0 through their first seven games in the postseason. They're mauling the opposition. It sure feels like it's their Stanley Cup to win, at least out of the Eastern Conference. You know, we'll see what happens once you actually get there. I don't know that anyone is going to be able to stop the run that Carolina is currently on, though, right now. I anticipate that they're going to win game number four and make it a clean 8-0 in the first two series of the postseason. In Major League Baseball, the Cubs won their 15th in a row at Wrigley Field. I mean, the Cubs have been a fun team to watch in the early portion of the season in baseball. I don't really care too much about records. Usually, certainly not before Memorial Day. I don't really care about MLB records until like the second week of June. Usually, I think I'll look at them for the first time and really analyze it come Memorial Day. You got to get the first few, you know, weeks and first month or so out of the way. But Chicago winning 15 in a row at home is certainly nothing to sneeze at. I don't care what point in the season that ends up happening. I do think that the NL, with some of the injuries that the Dodgers have faced, is at least a little bit more competitive. I don't know that they could beat the Dodgers when push comes to shove, but you got to play some of those games at Wrigley Field. And if you are protecting your home the way that Chicago is, there's something special going on there to start the season in Major League Baseball. Ben Strober is my producer for the day. We did a little bit of a switcheroo. Obviously, no Josh Graham today. Josh will not be here tomorrow as well, so that means you get me for Free For All Friday. But Ben's going to help us do what the producer of the show normally does on a day like this, and that is put the show to bed.
4: One thing, Denton, that people should know about me is that I'm a big fisherman. I was just out in Montana fly fishing, catching a ton of big brown trout, rainbow trout. But I like to fish in the D.C. area as well. That's how you and I know each other, is obviously locally here in D.C. If you want to go fishing in the D.C. area, you got to find different places to go, whether you're on the Potomac River, whether you're going to a random pond, and usually that requires you to hike through tall grass. And when you hike through tall grass, the number one concern that everybody would have in this instance is ticks. You got to check yourself for ticks. You don't want to get Lyme's disease, right? That's the number one tick-borne illness in the U.S. It affects thousands of people every single year. They can have really bad long-term effects. So that's something I've avoided my whole life. You don't want to get ticks. But you don't have to just worry about the one main tick that causes Lyme's disease at this point, because now there's the Lone Star tick, which actually gives you an allergy to red meat. And I think that's unbelievable because, one, Lyme disease is horrible. Like, it'd be such a brutal thing to have to go through. I've known people that have experienced it, and it was awful for them. It put them through hell for, like, 6 months. But to not be able to sit down and eat a steak because you got bit by a tick, I think is absolutely insane. And now it's something I'm really worried about. Every time I go fishing, I'm like, I don't go in my shorts anymore. I go with pants every single – I'm more afraid of this tick and the ability to not eat red meat anymore than I am of, like, the previous tick and getting Lyme's disease.
0: I actually know somebody that got bit by this tick. I thought you were about to soft launch the fact that you have Lyme's disease, and I was going to be terrified. I was like, no, please. I don't want Ben to have Lyme's disease. Also, just generally – for those that are not in the D.C. area, don't put your skin in the Potomac River. It's very disgusting. But I actually do know somebody that got bit by the Lone Star tick, and they can't eat red meat. They're married to one of my wife's best friends. So he and I have become friendly over the course of the past few years. And you know, they came to our wedding last year, and because they can't do red meat, they also went – they went vegan for a little bit just to, like, adjust. And I think they're slowly now adding, like, eggs and chicken back into the diet. But at the time of our wedding, they were not. And I could not fathom, like, because during the wedding time, because his wife is best friends with my wife, she was also very heavily involved from the bridal side in the planning of the wedding and the execution of the wedding. So they were around a lot for, like, the meals and all those sorts of things. And it really, like, I'm not vegan. I don't really have any plans to be vegan. I did, for Lent this year, try to not eat meat on Friday, and that was really tough. I almost said that was hell. That was not hell. not during Lent. But that was really, really tough. I could not imagine doing it forever. And like watching him have to not, we had some good food at the wedding. We made sure that the wedding food was up to par. And part of that wedding food was steak. I can't imagine going through it, like not being able to actually eat. If it's your choice, that's one thing. Cause then you could just choose to come back and eat, you know, red meat of any kind, but to literally be allergic to it, that doesn't make, it's like hard to compute from my brain's standpoint. And like, I guess it's a mutation from the tick. Like, I'm not sciencey enough to understand how any of that works.
4: It's so many different things as well that you'd be eating that you'd have to be giving up. You couldn't eat like a ground beef taco anymore. You couldn't eat steak, obviously. You couldn't have a burger. What else is a red meat dish? Just any standard thing you'd have that have ground beef in it or any type of cow meat. Like, I just think that would be so brutal. I guess for someone especially like me, ground beef is like a pretty big staple in my diet. You can find it in anything. Things that are supposed to be healthy, things that aren't supposed to be healthy. Red meat is associated all the time. So it would be a massive change in my life if I couldn't have it whatsoever. So now it's just an extra thing I have to worry about.
0: It also becomes a crazy case of like cross-contamination. Because like I don't know how it's impacted, but like when you're allergic to something, it really shouldn't be touching any other thing that you eat. So, like if you're going out to a restaurant and you're going to a place that's a grill, well, odds are you'd have to have whatever dish you get, if it's chicken, if it's anything else, you'd have to have that cooked completely separately because there's going to be some form of cross-contamination with the beef on the grill, and that's going to completely ruin your situation, lock you up a little bit. There's so many things that we have to worry about, which, by the way, I want to make sure that I close the show saying this, because tomorrow is potentially a very, very big day. The Minnesota Timberwolves play basketball, and it's big because I like watching the Spurs and the Timberwolves play basketball. It's also big because there is an opportunity for Rudy Gobert to speak to the media, and I think it is very apparent, and it should be like top priority. I never want to police journalists in the questions that they can or cannot ask an NBA player, because I think it's very important to have a lot of journalistic freedom in what you can ask players. But I am begging and pleading, whoever is in the media room, if Rudy Gobert speaks later today, don't ask him about the hantavirus, whatever the hell the thing is called, because the last time we asked this dude about a virus that could potentially cause a lot of wreckage in the world, the whole damn planet shut down for a little bit. So we got to avoid asking Rudy Gobert any sort of conversation about this new virus that could potentially maybe kind of sort of cause another pandemic. Do you know how I felt when I was reading an article today about someone who had come in contact with this virus returning to their home in the state of Virginia? I was like, there's 50 states in this country. And the person that had some sort of contact with this virus that could potentially now be deadly stranded an entire cruise ship worth of people in the ocean. They come back to the state that I live, and the article I read was like, well, we got to keep it, we got to keep their personal information on the low. We can't tell you where in Virginia that they reside in. And in fairness, Virginia is a big state. I just know that they live somewhere near me. Just because, that's just my luck. They're going to come in contact with this rodent infestation disease, and then they're going to bring it back and spread it in the neighborhood in which I live. Joy to the world, man. Just so unbelievable. But just don't ask Rudy Gobert. Leave him alone. Ask him about pick and rolls. Ask, you know what? I bitched today on the show about hating people when they bitch about officiating. If you want to ask Rudy Gobert about the officials, ask him about the officials. Just don't ask him about no virus that has left people stranded on a cruise ship in the middle of the ocean, because we don't know how to handle it. And that's how I'm going to wrap this up for the show. Big thanks to our guy Ben for producing the show. Big thanks to our guy Oliver for running the ship out of our Culver City studios. And big thanks to everyone that interacted. The calls, the texts, the tweets, the fun ones, the nice ones, the mean ones. We love them all. That's it. I'm back tomorrow. Enjoy the rest of your day.
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Drake Toll Show on Westwood One Sports and the Westwood One Sports app. And today, if you are a Los Angeles Lakers fan, your favorite team's season is officially over. Good morning. I am Drake Toll with you from the Savannah Bananas organization and Locked On Big 12. And it is time for 200 milligrams of caffeine to hit my system. Wait a second. Yes, thank you. And I don't know if there is any milligrammage of caffeine that could save LeBron James, your GOAT, America's GOAT, the best player of this generation, against the mighty Oklahoma City Thunder. And there was probably never a door open where LeBron and company genuinely could have won this series. But now you're seeing it play out live. Look, if you are from, you're listening right now in Addison, Texas. Good morning. It's good to see you. I'm glad that you're here with us. And you know LeBron James, not personally, but you've watched LeBron James in this career arc and the conversation of whether or not, oh, is LeBron James the greatest player of all time? The answer is probably no. I still think Michael Jordan takes that category, but that is a conversation for June 19th. July 19th, even. When everything else ends, and we don't really have, well, this dog days of Major League Baseball, what do we talk about? The Nathan's hot dog eating contest or the LeBron James Michael Jordan conversation? That is not one for Friday, May 8th. That is not what I'm going to have today. But you in Addison, Texas, you know, you in Garland, Texas, you know, in Butte, Montana, who LeBron James is. You've watched him over the course of his career, expecting him to do extraordinary things. He's an extraordinary basketball player. Last night, this series against the Oklahoma City Thunder. I don't care if the Lakers had a healthy Austin, a 100% healthy Austin Reeves, or a 100% healthy Luka Doncic, or a prime LeBron James, or a prime Michael Jordan. There is nothing saving the Lakers from the juggernaut that is the Oklahoma City Thunder. It is a weird thing, by the way. I'm still struggling to conceptualize this. Because here's my thought. I've given you this take in hockey. Is a team like the Buffalo Sabres, when they beat the Buffalo Sabres, the Boston Bruins, I get confused. Those are two brands that don't really make sense together. The Bruins are this classic, old-school hockey brand with success in the last couple of decades, the top of hockey, and you expect them to win. The Sabres, on the other hand, this series has been over for a week, but the Sabres, on the other hand, they're this new blood, new school, you expect them to lose. You're not used to the Sabres being in the conversation. The same way you wouldn't be for the Jets. The same way it took a couple of years for you to trust the Lions, and now all of a sudden it feels like the Lions can't be trusted. Oklahoma City is that for me. That all of a sudden, out of almost nowhere, here comes this franchise that had decided to be at the bottom of the NBA. You know, I remember the whole tanking thing has been an issue that's plagued us. The bottom of the NBA. And then one day woke up and said, you know what? Nope. Generational team. One of the great franchise. One of the great organizations to ever grace the earth. The Thunder draft perfectly, trade perfectly, move perfectly, and create a juggernaut. So good that the Los Angeles Lakers, that name, that brand, cannot compete, cannot even put up with OKC. And this is the same Lakers team that led the game at halftime last night. Watching this contest between the Oklahoma City Thunder and Los Angeles Lakers, it has been obvious that the better team is OKC, home or away. They might not lose a game in this series. And it

0: it is reminiscent of. So last night, I'm here in Atlanta, Georgia. It is the Drake Toll Show. Drake Toll with you from the Savannah Bananas organization. We have three games here this weekend with the Party Animals and Savannah Bananas. We'll square off at Truist Park in Atlanta, home of the Braves. Addie Bates produces the show, by the way. 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And I get to, we're in Atlanta last night, we're in the Battery, and I decided to go from the Battery over to a little bar, and I don't even know if I know the name, but I may have forgotten the name already, but I walk into this place, and it's burn, burn, burn, burn, burn, the drum beat is just sick, and it is a live band playing. And this dude singing, the lead singer of this band, is the single worst male vocalist I've ever heard in my life. Terrible. So I walk into the bar, and it's dive bar. It's in the middle of a shopping center. And I go to the bathroom. The first thing I do when I walk in this place is I go to the bathroom. And I'm listening to this guy, and he's singing Linger by the Cranberries. Got to let it linger. Do you have to? Do you have to? And he's screaming like this metal band behind him. God bless. Am I going to have to listen? The drummer rips. The guitarist rip. But this dude's a terrible singer. I walk out of the bathroom. Song's over. Everybody claps. And he walks. The singer walks off stage. What do you mean he's walking off the stage? He can't be done. It's like 9:48. Well, he wasn't done. No. It was live band karaoke. I've never seen live band karaoke. This was a brand new concept to me. This metal band playing behind these random jabrones in Atlanta, Georgia that can walk. Well, I'm not even in Atlanta. I'm in Marietta. In Marietta, Georgia, that brings out the characters. These guys walk up. They sing into the microphone. And damn, they are terrible. They're bad. But they have a live band behind them. And I thought, after about a half hour of listening to what was happening, of filtering through Motley Crue and Metallica songs, because the band, well, they weren't looking at iPads on how to play the various music that each new singer would request. No, they had the songs programmed out. They had 200 songs that you could choose from and then come up and sing a Motorhead song and then sit your ass back down. Whether you were good or bad, the bass player would rip, the drummer would rip, the other guy was singing back, he would sing your backup vocals. And each person would waddle up there, and each person was worse than the last. But after a while, after a half hour of this, I thought, you know what this reminds me of? And then I was watching this Lakers Thunder game while I was there. I was like, you know what this reminds me of? It reminds me of that, the gosh darn Los Angeles Lakers. Because look, you're going to be a dominant force, a dominant piece, a true number one, a true A-list, a true celebrity, the guy. You are the guy away from the Oklahoma City Thunder. And that guy is not even Luka Doncic. He's not even that. You can't even conjure up a player dominant enough, a monstar dominant enough to put the Lakers in contention in this game. You couldn't have dreamt up a person in that bar last night to walk up to the front of the stage and sing with that band and make it good. These people were not ready. They were not predicated on good karaoke. They were trying to make the band behind them look bad, and that band behind them just ripped. And at some point, you had to accept the fact we're all just happy to be here. Isn't it good that we're at a bar, at a dive bar, on a Thursday night in Atlanta, Georgia, in Marietta, in a shopping center? Isn't that something? That was yesterday. That was my last night. That is the Los Angeles Lakers in this series. Aren't we all just happy to be alive? Happy to be here? Because there's nothing competitively the Lakers can do to beat the Thunder. And then when the game ended, we did the only thing we know how to do, and that is complain about officiating in the National Basketball Association. Allow me to paint you a story. Allow me to introduce you and welcome you to last night in OKC between the Lakers and the Thunder. And let us begin with J.J. Redick, who got a technical early in this contest saying Oklahoma, he's ready. He asked for a fine from the NBA last night saying Oklahoma City, they get the calls.
1: JJ, you got a technical in the first half. Multiple players had really long extended conversations with refs. What was sort of at the core of those frustrations tonight?
2: Yeah, I mean, I sarcastically said the other day they were the most disruptive team without fouling. I mean, they have a few guys that foul on every possession, and all the good defenses do. You know, SGA gets like a touch foul, I guess, on the drive. There was a stretch with four straight possessions. Our guys got absolutely clobbered trying to make an entry pass to Jackson, and Jalen Williams is grabbing his jersey with both arms. That's a turn. Like, they're hard enough to play. They're hard enough to play. You've got to be able to just call it if they foul, and they do foul.
0: Naturally, we lose game to best team on the planet, and first major talking point at the podium is, they foul a lot. Then J.J. Redick doubled down. And instead of just saying that Oklahoma City gets calls, he said LeBron James is the worst player in NBA history at doing the same thing, that LeBron James does not get any call ever. J.J., take it away.
3: Along those lines, I mean, LeBron has, I think, taken five free throws here in two games. Have you seen him be like attacking and downhill, and are you surprised he hasn't been able to get to the line more?
2: Well, he gets clobbered on that one, with Jalen Williams coming over trying to block the shot when he spun baseline on Dort. That was in that stretch as well. LeBron has the worst whistle of any star player I've ever seen. I mean, I've been with him 2 years now. Again, the smaller guys, because they can be theatric, they typically draw more fouls, and the bigger players that are, built like LeBron, it's hard for them. But he gets clobbered, and he got clobbered again tonight a bunch. And that's not like a new thing. That's not specific to this crew or, this series. He gets fouled a lot that doesn't happen. I mean, guy gets hit on the head more than any player I've seen on drives, and it rarely gets called. So
4: LeBron James.
0: More than any player he's ever seen, LeBron gets hit all the time. Happens constantly. He's always getting fouled. No one ever calls it. When have you in your life complained about LeBron James being officiated in a way that's too easy? When have you said LeBron James he's got a silver spoon, that this league is rigged against LeBron James for his size? What? That SGA in Oklahoma City, they're the ones get all the calls, but LeBron James is too big, so he doesn't get calls? Austin Reeves would further this point, the Los Angeles Lakers guard, saying that a referee yelled in his face. Austin, what say you?
5: We don't see you that visibly frustrated with officials that often. You had two pretty extended interactions today. What had you so frustrated?
6: I felt like I was respectful to all of them all night. I mean, there's a million times in the past I've said way worse stuff. And when we were doing the whole tip ball and they were switching spots, I wanted to get on the other side because they had a guy on the other side who was just trying to keep an advantage. And he turned around and just yelled in my face. I just thought it was disrespectful. The whole time that was going on over there, I don't think he said much to them. I think stepped in and said something. At the end of the day, grown men, and I just didn't feel like he needed to yell in my face like that. I told him that I wasn't disrespectful. I told him if I did that to him first, I would have got a tech. I feel like the only reason I didn't get a tech is because he knew he was in the wrong. So, I felt disrespected.
0: You get a fine. You get a fine. The entire Lakers team gets a fine. When again, I want to pose this to you. When have you thought, when did you last think the league is out to get the Lakers? The league is out to get LeBron. The league doesn't like LeBron. What are we doing? Oh, college football hates Notre Dame. No, it's never been a thing. What about the flip side, huh? Shai Gilgeous-Alexander. He got a flagrant on Austin Reaves. Oh, well, wait, what do you mean he got a flagrant? The Lakers keep complaining that they're the only one. What do you mean he got a flagrant? He did. Shai Gilgeous-Alexander got a flagrant, and he spoke about it post-game. The flagrant was on Austin Reaves, SGA.
7: Can you talk us through the flagrant that was called on you for your fourth with Reaves and what explanation you got for that?
8: I didn't get an explanation, but I also didn't ask. Like, yeah. I'm not going to be able to change the call, so I didn't even really care. But I felt like he was hugged around me, and I just tried to get loose. Our arms got caught, unfortunate. Yeah, I didn't mean to hurt him, obviously, but it's the way it goes. I got flagrant. It is what it is. You move on. But, yeah, I didn't want to use it as a distraction. Like, the team did a great job. I handled the business from there. And like I said, these guys are gamers, so, like, no matter what happens, personnel-wise out there, we've been through ups and downs all year. Guys have been in and out the lineup, and we know how to get a game no matter who's on the floor. And yeah, I showed it tonight.
0: Yeah, one team is telling you that the referees stole this game. The other guy is saying no matter who we have on the floor, we know how to win. And my thing is the Lakers, I think in their response you can deduce a lot of what the issue is, and that's they're not the more physical team. And when they come to the podium postgame, they are telling you we are not the more physical. They are telling you we're not the dominant force here. They're telling you, the Lakers are telling you, we're sitting back and letting Oklahoma City, the better team of the two, dominate. And maybe I'm onto something. Maybe I, Drake Toll, host of the Drake Toll Show, maybe I'm onto something. The physical team just wins more. The physical team is going to have a better time at bullying the team that wants to be weak. And SGA, in his press conference, would end it agreeing with me.
8: Absolutely. The way basketball works, usually the more physical team and the team that imposes their will more just wins. And that's probably why we won tonight, probably why we won last game. We did a good job, especially in the second half, of really playing our style of basketball, being physical, pressuring them, making things uncomfortable.
0: If you subscribe to that, the more physical team wins, then the Thunder winning last night, rallying in the second half to get the victory, is not surprising to you. But if you believe the referees in the NBA are out to get the Los Angeles Lakers, well, then you just keep that tinfoil hat on today, buddy. Lakers get routed in the final score category, 125-107. Thunder go up 2-0. When we come back, the Pistons over the Cavs. Is it time to believe? Can you buy in? Can you buy into Cade Cunningham with this series going to Cleveland? I've got some insider basketball. It's Westwood One Sports and the Westwood One Sports app. This is the Drake Toll Show.
9: 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And now superstar Carlos Correa is out for the year. After 12 straight postseason appearances with 4 pennants and 2 World Series titles, is Houston's dominance finally over? Westwood One Sports.
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1: It is the Drake Toll Show, Westwood One Sports and the Westwood One Sports app. Good morning, Food Giant shoppers. Good morning, America. Good morning to the world. This is the first weekend of the rest of our lives. Buckle up. It's that perfect time of year for the children, for kids. I think when I was a senior in high school, my last day of classes was April 29th, April 30th. And now, I mean, you think about it, you're waking up today, you're in the car, you're on the bus, you're listening to the Drake Toll, you're an educator. You're within a month, you should be at least, of summer break, man. You did it. I mean, well, you haven't done it yet. There's finals and everything. Did you see this? Canvas, when I was in college and I was at Baylor, and this is a few years back, and surely when you were in college, a few more years back, they didn't have Canvas. Canvas is this online thing where you take your

0: Like, this is the dream. This is the coolest thing ever. Can you imagine you're in college and in the middle of your finals week, professor says, "Hey, dog, my bad. Sorry. We're going to have to cancel, postpone, move the finals back days before graduation. Some people are graduating tomorrow." And how are they going to graduate without finishing their last final? Well, that's not my problem. And honestly, it's not even their problem. It's this Canvas problem that the number one way for you to take tests in America, the number one way for you to take your finals, has shut down and been hacked. Oh, Duke College Online, they said. It'll work out well, they said. It's going to help fix the entire thing, they said. Yeah, now what? It's the Drake Toll Show, Westwood One Sports, and the Westwood One Sports app. That's all you need to know today, is that Canvas is down. Addie Bates produces, Curtis Poindexter runs the board. 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I understand. I get it. 3 hours is a long time. Longer than I need, usually. And you can't listen to the full 3 hours if you're weaving and bobbing and going on sales calls and getting to class and going to the gym. 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Last night, Cade Cunningham and the Detroit Pistons, in a close game, in a competitive game, in a contest where the Cleveland Cavaliers led the game in the fourth quarter, Cade Cunningham and the Detroit Pistons closed out the game. And I want to go back to this. I'm going to continue to harp on this. I am not going to run from the truth. I am not afraid to approach what I said. I am not afraid to run it back. I'm not afraid to tell you what I believed and tell you that I think it was the right take at the right time. That when Detroit was down to the Magic, I did not see the game getting to seven. That the Magic were in control of the pace of that series. They made things look ugly, and the Pistons didn't have enough to overcome what Orlando was able to do in this low-scoring, muddy, gross, weird bout that they had gotten themselves into. Eventually, Cade Cunningham and company snapped their fingers and Detroit would win the series in seven games. And man, then this Cavaliers series came along, and on the one hand, I was incorrect. I didn't think the Pistons would be here. I thought the Magic would be here. I thought the Magic would be in the Eastern Conference Finals, given the way they were playing. Given the way Paolo Banchero was mucking up basketball games. My take about the Pistons losing that series was incorrect. But you know where I was right in this? You know where I was correct? Where I can give myself a little bit of reprieve in the whole deal? Is by saying the Cleveland Cavaliers are not, and never truly were, a contender in this postseason. Watching the Cavs and the Raptors play, I've told you this on multiple occasions, I did not cover that series closely on this show. Reason being, I didn't think either of them were contenders. Why? Well, because they weren't. And Cleveland is showcasing that right now. 107-97, a loss last night. The Pistons, it's now 2-0 in that series. Detroit has the lead. Cade Cunningham has the lead. Duncan Robinson, it wasn't just Cade Cunningham, Duncan Robinson, ensuring in the middle of the fourth quarter, in a lower scoring game, the Pistons stayed out in front. Because every time, Cleveland took the lead early in the fourth quarter. And then Cleveland would give it the...
1: Listen up, the ratings just came in for last month. We are number one. We just grabbed every key demographic.
2: Super duper, gang. Yeah. Super duper.
1: That's nice. Way to go. Neato, gang.
3: Yes.
4: 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That is good news.
5: It is the 8th day of May, 2026. Good morning, everybody, and welcome to your little Power Trip Morning Show. Good morning. My name is Chris Hockey. How are you? Here we are on a Friday, and the return of Mark Parrish, Marty Glarnar, the initials game, a cast of thousands. Let's get her started, shall we? Here's some comedy on Mother's Day weekend. Greg Warren talking about Mom. Good morning, Mama. Come on in. I am glad you are here.
6: I ran a deal one time, Columbus, Ohio, 200 Kroger stores, 18-ounce Jif, 99 cents. Yeah, I did that. It'll never happen again. Never, never. Even the bad moms bought Jif that week. 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

0: is better. 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So when it's gone, it's gone.
1: That was a unchoosy mom. Like, I'm sure you've all seen an unchoosy mom at the grocery store, right? Like yelling at their kid or something. 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You better put that brand name peanut butter back on the shelf or I might choose to leave you in the parking lot. Like I did your brother. You didn't know you had a brother, did you?

0: Trip Morning Show, Friday, May 8th of 2026. Good morning, I'm Corey Cove. That's Chris Hockey. That's Meat Sauce Paul Lambert. There's Zachary Halverson. And there's the gentleman, John Creasel. Good morning, everybody. How are you?
1: Good morning.
0: Hello,
1: happy
0: hello.
1: Friday.
0: Yes, the return. Did you sit your head on the TV? He did. Oh, man. Hard, I think, too.
1: You stay bent over
0: much longer.
1: He
0: clipped his head on the TV hard.
1: I heard, You good?
0: God, did Zach get that on camera?
2: Is he going down? Is it over?
0: Man. We make jokes about the size of your head, but that just sure as hell clipped the side of that TV real hard.
3: Yeah, I'm good.
1: Is the TV okay?
3: Now I'm in Tommy's chair. Yeah, did the TV break off the wall?
0: Jeez.
3: I got to switch chairs.
0: What a rough start.
3: Tommy's chair. Yeah, it's all right. Oh, yeah, yeah. Can't complain about an injury in front of you, no.
1: That's right.
2: Yeah, that's right.
0: Look at how tough he is. He's fighting through it.
1: Yes.
0: Oh, man. The triumphant return of Mark Parrish in about an hour and a half.
1: Yeah.
0: We'll see Mark Parrish at 7 o'clock. Marnie Gellner will be here. Initials at 8:15 with $115,500 potentially up for grabs.
1: It is so overdue.
0: I know.
3: Let's go.
0: Man.
3: Yeah.
0: We want to start it over. You know, those first couple of weeks, if it's back to like, hey, you have a chance at $1,500. Okay, but sure.
1: Mm-hmm.
0: But then it'll eventually build itself up and maybe get back to this. $115,500.
3: What did the second guy win?
0: $13,500.
3: That's not bad.
0: No,
3: he
0: took his family, I believe, to Mexico or something.
2: Yeah.
0: They went on a family vacation.
3: Did he really?
0: Yeah, he left him there.
2: Yeah. He took him down there, gave him the hantavirus.
3: Is 13,000 enough hogs, Daddy?
2: For what?
3: When you hit a jackpot on a slot?
2: I don't know what you're talking about.
0: I mean, that's a solid
3: hand
0: pay.
2: Yeah, right. I mean, sure. But you got to go inside to actually win a jackpot, and I am a waiver.
3: Yeah. It's the new you.
0: Hey, is the hand pay minimum, the tax minimum increase now? Is that correct?
1: 2,000, I believe it is.
0: 2,000 in Vegas or
2: I've
0: here?
2: Been told that is true everywhere, and especially
1: everywhere.
2: Minnesota and Wisconsin.
1: Because it's an IRS deal.
0: You've been told that especially in Minnesota and Wisconsin, we're up to 2K.
2: Two grand, yeah, that's right. And funny, it's weird how now you often hit $2,002 or $2,004. It's a weird
0: strange.
2: Thing. It used to be that you'd hit $1,204 or $1,202. Yeah. And now, out of nowheres, my friends...
0: Some of your friends.
2: I got no friends. Are hitting just over $2,000 suddenly. It's crazy.
0: You know what's weird is you would think the casino is incentivized to have you win $1,990.
2: It's a government conspiracy, bitch.
1: Right. Yeah. It used to be in Vegas where they would sort of advertise a tax-free. I haven't seen that in a long time. This was, you know, mid to late 2000s.
0: Mm-hmm.
1: But, yeah, where it would be $1,999. Jackpot. Or at that time, it was like, what, $11.99?
2: Yeah. I'm going to tell you guys, I mean this. This is no garbage. I hardly ever hit a jackpot that was just over $2,000 until the tax limit was $2,000 on my life. I'm not kidding you. That is a true statement.
3: Yeah.
0: See,
2: and
0: that,
2: I don't
0: again,
2: know
0: that's
2: why.
0: So weird.
2: I'm with you. I don't know.
0: It should be the other way, right? They should be super happy for you to be under that. So you're just like, well, this is all mine.
2: Right.
0: I'm
2: going
0: to keep going.
1: They have to hand pay you, and then you feel obligated to tip them, which we do, and I know that it's supposed to be the right thing to do. It's the dumbest thing that you're expecting. I mean, it's like tipping the person at Starbucks.
2: Or the bank teller.
1: Or the bank teller. Yeah,
3: like
1: tipping
3: the bank.
2: Right.
1: Because they're walking you money.
0: Or the ATM.
3: Yeah.
0: You wouldn't tip the ATM.
2: Well, you got to do that.
3: Yeah, you might.
1: Well, sometimes
2: take
1: you
2: that
1: do.
2: Kind of bullet for you. You got to.
1: For the.
3: You should take her out to eat, too.
2: Right, yeah.
1: Take her,
2: give
1: least.
2: Her a toothbrush.
1: Yeah. Go buy her a Starbucks.
2: Yeah, right.
0: That is very, very strange. And I know there's casino people listening, and they're like, well, yeah, that's very standard on a huge jackpot.
1: But
0: you're supposed
1: why?
0: To tip. I don't understand it either, but that's just like this weird thing. I've seen some of our friends tip huge when they win jackpots.
1: Yeah.
0: I'm like, you just gave that person an ungodly amount of money, and all they did was walk money over to you.
1: Mm-hmm.
0: I'm not
1: that
0: saying
1: you won.
3: Slowly.
1: That is your money. Very
3: slowly.
0: And I'm not saying you shouldn't, you know, here's a little something for the effort, but a significant amount? You shouldn't be doing the whole, like, hey, I have to give him a certain percentage of this jackpot. What? What are you talking about? That is absolutely insane.
1: Friend of the show who is a casino executive said a lot of casinos have left the hand pay at $11.99 so they won't miss out on their tip. I tell you what, If I if I win a jackpot, a hand pay at $11.99, they're not getting a tip.
2: Dude,
1: I don't care. That is the dumbest thing I've ever heard.
2: Now that you've said that, one particular place, I've had to ask twice, why am I getting a hand pay? I thought it was $2,000. They're like, oh, it's the old machines.
1: But you don't get that's what they said.
0: Form.
2: Yeah.
1: Son of a bitch. You didn't get a tax form.
2: I didn't get taxed, no. Yeah. But I had to stop gambling.
1: And then did you?
0: Yeah. You mean your friends did.
3: Yeah, that day.
1: Did you tip then?
2: Yeah. Because, I did.
1: These
2: oh, my goodness.
1: Son of a bitches.
3: Yeah, it's time to fight.
0: Yeah, that's why you just play cards.
1: Thank you, Scott.
2: Because you know what you're doing while you're sitting there waiting on the hand pay is you're playing a different machine, spending money.
1: Mm-hmm.
2: And you're waiting.
0: Hmm.
2: Those rotten dogs.
1: Yeah.
0: Did we just crack the code?
1: We did.
3: Yeah.
0: I don't understand any of the tax gambling laws. They don't. No. None of them make any sense.
1: Not only are we your sports leader, we are your gambling leader.
3: Yes, sir.
0: And this show gambling is easily your gambling leader.
1: Ethics leader.
2: That's what we are. Ethics.
0: Yeah. Your word is your bond.
2: That's right.
1: So, I mean, and it's not that employee's fault, but you just, they'll get the head shake and go, thank you for walking this over to me. That's very nice.
2: Very nice. Appreciate it.
1: Are you doing this because I don't have legs?
2: You want me to call the drink lady over for you?
1: Yeah.
3: Yeah. Well, yeah. Bring her over because we need another round of high noons.
2: You got a problem.
0: Again, yes. You guys know who I'm talking about. I don't need to say his name. I watched somebody win a significant amount of money and then tipped $1,000. And percentage-wise, that was not much compared to what they won, right? But you gave somebody $1,000 for walking money over
3: in
0: for
3: cash.
0: About 5 minutes.
3: Yeah.
1: And I didn't have as
0: $1,000?
1: I didn't have as much of a problem with it until I've started seeing discussions online. I follow a lot of gambling people and gambling. I'm more intrigued by gambling employees, casino employees. That industry is just so interesting. They will absolutely shred these people that don't tip to the amount they think that they're owed.
0: Mm-hmm.
1: And they'll be like, what a scumbag, what a loser. Don't come here and gamble if you can't afford to tip when you get a hand pay. And I stay out of it because I've got better things to do these days than argue with people on social media. But I want to get in there and be like, you entitled anus.
2: Yeah.
1: Why do you think that we should give you any money? Because I'm going to also now have to pay taxes on this, or in this case not, but still have to pay you. And that isn't good enough that there's a certain 5% or 10%. This isn't like if you go to a restaurant.
0: You didn't sell me a house.
1: Correct. If I go to a restaurant and have them bring me food, bring me drinks, I'm going to tip.
0: 100%.
1: And I know that going into it.
0: Mm-hmm.
1: It's so ridiculous. And now that I learned this.
2: Did you see what he just responded?
1: No.
2: He just said, they tell you it's the old machines, but it doesn't take much to convert them.
0: Hmm.
1: Right. It's a flip of the goddamn switch. You can change your denomination with the push of a button.
2: Right.
1: You know,
2: Yeah, and I go from being Catholic to Lutheran all the time.
1: Yeah. Depending on who's asking.
3: Yeah.
1: What the hell?
2: Well, look at that. We broke the code.
0: Why are some thresholds 2K, some are 5K? Like, they're different levels for the game you're playing. Shouldn't it be just the amount of money you win?
3: Correct.
1: Well, some of it's
0: no sense.
1: Money laundering and other things originally, but
2: I got to figure out how to money launder.
1: Is your money dirty?
0: Just watch Ozark.
2: It's so filthy. I touch it with my hands. It's so dirty. I never wash my hands.
0: Yeah.
2: I'm against water.
0: It is the worst part of the World Series of Poker, which is like 3 weeks away in Vegas, is during the break every 2 hours. Sometimes thousands of people have 20 minutes to run to the bathroom, right? The line is epic. Epic. And you watch the percentage of people that walk straight out of there without washing their hands. And it's probably 50%.
1: And there's a lot of people that number two and will do the same thing, which is insane.
0: It's insane.
1: Ugh.
0: It takes 10 seconds to do a bad job. But we'll all appreciate a bad job of washing your hands. Mm-hmm.
2: You know what? A bad job's better than no job.
0: Yeah.
3: Yeah, well said.
0: just give her the old water rinse if you're going to completely half-ass it. Do something. Rosie gets it.
3: Yeah.
0: He probably washes his hands.
1: It doesn't matter in the end because the chips you touch are filthy.
2: Oh, yeah.
0: Right.
1: But somebody you still just, you got to do it.
2: Yeah, for sure.
0: At least right for optics, just make the correct illusion stand up that we're at least washing our hands. What are you
3: fake
0: doing?
3: Fake it.
2: So we have our trumpet player, Patrick, in the Fabulous Armadillos. He's the one who do, you know, the trumpet mistake we play
0: whenever sauce,
2: Yeah, that's Patrick Thorne. Mm-hmm. So he and I, we have fun with each other when we play shows. We just finished our run of 19 shows in like 24 days or something like that. So we were together live. Yeah, this is Patrick.
3: Oh, that's him.
2: That last note, which is wrong, that's Patrick. And we play that on the show as a mistake because we love pointing out his mistake. Mm-hmm. The other day, we were playing a church in Minneapolis. I forget the name of the church. I can't remember off the top of my head. Saint, it doesn't matter. So they have concerts there on Sundays because they have this great room and people come. And it's great. It was a fantastic show, fantastic area of town. And we're playing there and we do sound check. And before we go back out to do the show, I go into the stall to do some business. And I hear Patrick singing, humming, and then he comes in and he sits down in the stall beside me. He was going to do a big job. And before, as he's doing his big job, making noises, every time he made a noise, I played "Smooth Opinion" from my phone, right? And the first time he didn't say anything. The second time he said, fifth time he didn't say anything. I realized it probably wasn't Patrick.
1: Genius. It was the pastor from the church.
3: Yeah, probably.
2: No idea who it was.
1: And now that guy has
0: you never
1: a
0: found
1: story
0: out.
2: Only thing I know is when I turned the corner and went around the corner, Patrick was sitting in the auditorium. So it definitely wasn't Patrick.
1: So are you saying this because then you said, I'm not washing my hands, I'm just getting the hell out of there?
2: I dampled him. I got him a little damp.
3: You dampled him.
2: Yeah, I dampled him.
1: And you know they were peeking between the crack and the door.
2: For
1: and they're
2: sure
1: like, I'll be damned, that's the lead singer.
0: Yeah. Who's crapping to the bullet points?
2: Every time he went, I went, smooth opinion on my phone.
1: I'm amazed.
0: Good thing you didn't sing it, just a cappella. Yeah. That's even weirder.
1: How many times, though,
0: damn, dude,
1: I've been in a restroom doing my big job, a public restroom, and I hear someone else basically playing the turd cutter trombone, you know?
3: Brilliant.
1: And
3: yep, there they go.
1: And I'll be laughing because it's funny, and they don't.
2: Yeah.
1: Whereas if I make a noise, I'll be laughing at myself, and sometimes someone will chime in. But, it's funny. Bathrooms are funny.
2: So always whoever that was sitting in the stall beside me,
1: God bless.
2: I apologize.
3: Yeah, God bless.
2: I should have known after the second time it wasn't Patrick, but it took a good five times before I was like,
1: it's good to be sure.
0: Yeah, and on behalf of Chris Hockey, sorry, Father.
3: Yeah. What if he just started singing the rest of the song?
2: Or he did the guitar solo with his anus.
1: Oh.
2: I've been influenced, guys.
0: What if it was Pope Leo?
3: Yeah.
2: He would have laughed.
3: Yeah,
0: he would have
3: laughed.
0: I don't know if he
3: would have.
2: Seems like he would have.
3: Didn't Rosie meet him?
0: No, he got a private tour of the Vatican, but I believe Pope Leo was gone that day. Trust me, we would have heard about it.
2: Speaking of meeting somebody, did you guys see whom I probably will meet coming up here in June?
0: Go on.
2: The Minnesota guy from Saturday Night Live.
0: Oh, Tommy Brennan?
2: Yeah. I guess you haven't seen yet. I'll tell you why when we come back. I also have been influenced. Officially, I've never been influenced by an influencer ever until this morning. And now I've officially been influenced.
1: Talk about a tease. That's a tease.
2: That's a tease.
0: You've been influenced by an influencer
2: for the
0: first time this morning?
2: Yeah, this morning. Ever. I've never been influenced by an influencer. I have now.
0: Sauce, which OnlyFans gal do we think this is? Let's find out after the break.
3: I have an idea.
0: But before that, Sauce...
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0: Hey, Zach, somebody was on your line. They switched up the board on me. Is Zach over there?
1: Yes. Hello.
0: Hi, Zach. There you are. Yeah, right.
1: By the way, update from the Vatican. Pope Leo got to meet Rosie. Well played.
2: What an honor.
0: Your honor.
1: Yeah.
0: Good offer.
2: It was an honor to meet Joe Sensor, man. What a good dude.
1: Good man. The best.
0: He was a good man.
2: Everybody here at the Fan is totally bummed out. A lot of us had a really good opportunity back in the day to get to spend some time with him. What a just a great dude. And for some of us, he was playing when I was born. Yeah. I never saw Joe Sensor play, so right. I didn't know him as a player. He was just a super nice guy.
1: Super.
2: What a sweet guy. That sucks, man. Joe Sensor.
3: Life wonderful. Is short, man. Yeah. Make the best of it. And the at their peak, Joe Sensor Sports Theaters.
2: The best.
3: Banged.
2: And again, he was at the, I saw him at the Bloomington one a handful of times, especially for Vikings Uncensored back in the day, but that dude was hands on. He was there.
3: Yep.
2: Man, you're right, though. Sensor Sports Bar, like right around 2000, give or take. Before that, too, but like. Mm-hmm. That was peak sports bars in the Twin Cities.
3: I believe that's where we were to watch some of the when the Wild made their run in 03.
2: Yeah.
3: And just one of the few, I'm sure Wild Wings is like that now in other spots, but there's no way, especially just like when you first turn 21, you go to where it is a shared sports experience. Everyone's watching the same game. Everyone's excited about it.
2: I was there when Brunette scored the goal. I was at the Bloomington Sensors. It was one of my favorite sports moments of my life.
3: Place exploded, I bet.
2: Absolutely exploded.
0: If Joe was there, you didn't ever buy anything.
1: Yeah.
0: And that meant even the waffle fries.
2: Sure.
0: Which I would have paid $100 million for.
2: For those onion strings.
0: Yeah. He was just the sweetest man. Did you guys know his history where he grew up and all that stuff?
3: No,
0: Pittsburgh and
3: I
0: stuff?
3: Didn't.
0: Read it. It's really something, man. That man had a hell of a life. He came from a long way down, came a long way up. That's a good man. That's a straight-up good man.
2: Yep.
3: Hearing, I'm sure PA will talk about it today, but when they were paired together, and PA was new at that, when he tweeted yesterday about how much he learned from him, and it's worked. I mean, PA's turned into an amazing play-by-play guy, so I mean, that's a tough one.
1: Yeah, very tough.
0: Yep.
1: Super nice dude.
0: Yeah, and hell of a player, too. You mentioned it, Cora. I mean, that's... even early in my fandom as a football fan, but what was it that I read? The only tight end in the history of the Vikings to catch a 1,000-yard season?
2: That is correct. Yeah. Still the case, too.
3: What?
2: Only Viking tight end in history with 1,000 or more yards in a season. And he had 79 catches in 1981, which was his Pro Bowl year. And that record held until 2016. When Rudolph had 83, then he later had 95. But so he had the Vikings record for catches for ever as well. But still, no Vikings tight end has crossed 1,000.
3: Wild.
2: Except for Sensor.
0: Yeah. Sensor was a 1974 graduate of, listen to what this is called. Sensor was a 1974 graduate of the Milton Hershey School in Pennsylvania, obviously. A home for underprivileged children. And he was the prime benefactor of Milton Hershey's legacy. That school was the prime benefactor of Milton Hershey's legacy. At Westchester University, he also played collegially for the Golden Rams basketball squad. Joe never forgot where he came from. He took care of those kids, man. After he left, he took care of those kids as much as he could. Even late into his life, he would take care of those kids back there where he grew up at that home that he grew up in. And he never forgot, man. I don't want to say too much because the things I remember him telling me about him growing up, I my memory's not great, and I don't want to misreport, but I'll just say that's where he grew up. He wasn't a kid who was in and out of that place. He grew up there, you know, and they took care of him, and he loved them for loving him, you know, and he took care of them when he found success. He was a good man.
3: Well, that's good for the kids to see too, as someone who made it.
1: Yeah, great dude.
2: Yep, what a sweet guy.
0: He was a sweet guy. Yeah, best way to say it. He was a good man.
2: Just like you just said, I don't want to misreport this, but I was listening to Common yesterday, and they were talking about him, and then somebody either emailed or texted into Common and said that he was a server at one of their Sensor's restaurants, probably Bloomington, and it was like a Vikings game day, and the waiter wasn't wearing a Vikings jersey, and Joe's like, "Where's your Vikings jersey?" And he's like, "Oh, I don't, you know, I don't have one or whatever." And he's like, "What? What do you mean you don't have one?" He's like, "I don't have one." And Joe Sensor came back like 30 minutes later with a Jared Allen jersey for him.
4: Yeah,
2: he'd awesome. Gone out and bought it,
4: yeah,
2: just so the kid could wear one. So if that's true, and if you know, that's people that know him, like that sounds very, very possible.
4: 100%.
2: That's something he would have done.
0: Yeah,
2: good dude, man. That sucks.
4: Such a good dude.
0: Yeah, man. Ain't enough years. That ain't enough years, and that was a rough, rough way for them to end for him. And I should have spent more time. You know, I hate that. I knew it, man. I knew it the whole time.
3: Yeah. Mm-hmm.
0: You know, it's one of those things where you're like, you better reach out. And I didn't. Mm. Sometimes you don't learn.
3: Time to pay off that tease now.
0: You ready?
3: Ready.
0: Here we go. Her name is Keela Phillips.
3: Ooh.
0: Yeah. And I, this morning, I came across her in our prep service, Corey. She was complaining about the people wanting to get off the boat where they have the hantavirus. Mm. And so I
2: why would they want
0: to
2: get off the boat? What a lovely cruise.
4: Yeah, yeah, that sounds fun.
0: Right. Yeah, right, sure. Avoid the dead bodies.
2: Right.
0: So I loaded this in. I thought, well, this lovely young lady, I need to hear more from her because she's obviously from Louisiana. Here's what she said. I lost. Sorry, hold on. One of us.
4: Gone too soon.
0: There it is, okay. Talking about the people who went off the boat. I love her voice.
5: So the people on the boat with the hantavirus and they want to get off. Well, I ain't trying to be heartless and cruel, but no, y'all can't get off. Stay out there. Listen, let them control it while y'all out there in the water. Go out on the balcony, do whatever y'all need to do. We don't need no more over here spreading and taking us out. I'm sorry. Now, I'm not trying to be insensitive. I understand y'all got families, y'all got kids y'all want to get to, but what y'all want to do? Come home and infect them?
0: She's right.
2: Right.
4: Yeah.
0: And I thought, well, she's speaking the truth. And then I listened to some more of her TikToks, and she said a line that I didn't understand at first, but now I get it. She said,
5: "Pay it dust.
0: Pay it dust." I was like, well, what the hell could that possibly
2: be? Pay it dust.
0: Pay it dust. I said, what?
2: What does that mean?
5: So again, I say, pay it dust.
0: In other words, don't think another second about it, bud.
4: Yeah.
0: Don't think about it for another second.
2: Pay it dust. Pay it dust. Pay no attention to it.
0: Yeah. Pay it dust. And then she said this, and I thought, I need to play this for Sauce, because this is how I feel about him.
5: I don't feel sorry for you, Hope. Bye.
0: This is my influencer. I don't feel sorry for that hoe.
3: She's an influencer?
0: Yes. She's an influencer. And I have been influenced.
4: Good for
0: by
4: you.
0: Keela Phillips.
4: Yeah.
0: Out of Louisiana Bayou. She said things like this.
5: Do whatever y'all need to do.
4: Yeah.
2: But just stay on the boat.
4: Yeah.
0: Stay on the boat.
2: Yeah.
4: And pay it dust.
0: And don't feel sorry for the host.
4: Yeah.
0: It's the life they chose.
4: Yeah.
2: Hey, you know what's nuts? Like when coronavirus hit, when COVID hit, and we were like, man, this is the worst outbreak in like 100 years or whatever. This sucks. And then, mistakes were made, lessons were learned. We don't have to get into all that, but yeah, sure. Part of it was hopefully the next time this hits, we're going to be more prepared. We'll be more on the same page. And you're thinking, hopefully it's not in our lifetime. Maybe it's 40, 50, 60 years down the road. It would suck if it was 6 years later.
4: Yeah, that would suck.
2: If we have round two 6 years later, give me a break. Like, she's right. Let's keep it on the boat.
4: Yes, she is right.
2: Right? She's right. I'm influenced now.
4: Yeah.
2: Pay it no dust or whatever the hell she said.
4: Pay it dust.
2: Yeah, pay it dust.
0: Pay it dust. You know what else she said? She was pissed because somebody got in the news for trying to buy Subway food, not like in the Subway, like at a Subway station store, with quarters. And they wouldn't take the guy's quarters, and she was pissed. Keela, influence us.
3: Why weren't they taking the quarters?
0: I don't know. That's her point. She's pissed about it.
5: How the hell do you refuse to service somebody and give them some food all because they come in there with change? Baby, money is money. And quiet as his cup, you better be glad he ain't coming there with pennies. But you know, they about to get ready to discontinue them pennies, so let me go in there and y'all be short the penny and ask. And I'm like, no, you better dig a penny up off the damn floor, go find some copper and make me one. These businesses is just getting out of hand.
0: Right.
5: I mean, you want me to round up, but you don't want to round down. You want me to give a donation, but I can't never get no free meal. Y'all always want to take, but ain't giving. And you know what, quiet as his cup, I'm about sick of it. But yeah, to that little lady over there in that Subway who refused to service that man because he came in there with quarters. Ma'am, I hope every time you eat something, your stomach turn upside down and it come back out the other side. I don't feel sorry for you, Hope. Bye.
2: Yep, she's not wrong.
4: That's why you love her.
3: She's fired up.
0: She's fired up.
2: She's not wrong. Like,
4: she's into it.
2: In the 90s, there was a place like close to the stadium that would not sell calzones with if you paid in change. You had to pay like dollar bills. They wouldn't accept change. Paul, your hands up.
4: He's not here.
0: He's not here. What's that from, though?
2: Rosie's not here? That's from Seinfeld. Oh. Never mind.
4: Yeah, he's not going to be here for a while. Oh, no.
2: Never mind.
4: He'll be here next Wednesday. Golf bet.
2: Yeah, I tried to buy a calzone with change, and they wouldn't accept it. So I just bagged it up, and I just went to Todd Gack's house, and I just threw it right in Gack. Paul, your hands up?
4: He won't be here today.
2: Oh, never mind. You Todd Gack's a character from
0: Seinfeld. Will you just pay him dust, please?
4: Pay it dust, man.
0: Don't pay no attention. Just pay him dust.
2: Oh, that's a really good point. Dust. Rosie's here Wednesday, right?
0: Right.
4: Yeah.
2: Oh, man, that gives me a handful of days to really think of a good reference that he won't catch.
4: Yeah.
2: We've done the Dragons for the French national team.
4: All the gals he went to high school with.
2: For every Lynx game that he ever was here for when I would do the Lynx scores.
4: Yeah.
2: What could I do on Wednesday?
0: Let's be clever here.
2: Yeah, let me think about it.
0: Let's be very clever.
4: Well, we should have Perkins here.
2: Yeah.
0: When?
4: On Wednesday.
0: Eric.
2: I wonder if Glenn Perkins likes to gamble. Or Eric.
4: Cat. No. The food place.
0: Yeah, we should have Kat, Glenn, and Eric Perkins all here.
4: That'd be brilliant.
0: On the same day. And see if he notices. See if he gets the reference. I bet he pays it dust.
4: Yeah, he'll
2: pay it dust.
4: He pays a lot of things.
0: He pays dust. Yeah.
2: I don't think he would even pay for dust.
4: Oh, Rozo.
2: Front page sports after this. Power Trip Morning Show on The Fan.
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21: From the KFGO News Center, I'm Ryan Janke. A 16-year-old boy has turned himself into authorities after being accused of shooting three people in Bemidji in northern Minnesota. Officers responded to an apartment building yesterday afternoon. Police say three adults had been shot and a teen was the suspected shooter. The victims were taken to a hospital with critical injuries. The teen turned himself in last evening. The man charged with assault for spraying vinegar at Minnesota Democratic Congresswoman Ilhan Omar at a town hall meeting in Minneapolis has pleaded guilty in federal court after reaching a deal with prosecutors. Anthony Kazmierczak gave only a partial explanation of the January 27th assault. After being asked what he remembered, he told the judge, "It's fuzzy." It took firefighters about 10 minutes to knock down a fire that involved pallets and a forklift at A&A Supermarket in Fargo. The fire at 1425 Main Avenue was reported around 1:25. The fire was contained to the outside of the building. No injuries were reported. From the KFGO News Center, I'm Ryan Janky.
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2: All right, shall we?
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2: 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That's right, buy two, get one free. Yeah. Red Bull for a limited time, including that Summer Edition flavor. I wonder what Summer Edition Red Bull tastes like.
0: Tastes like victory.
3: Yeah. Summer Roberts from the OC.
0: Ooh.
23: Lemonade.
0: Ooh. Summer, yeah.
2: Lemonade would make sense.
1: Sidachi
2: I don't know.
1: Sidachi Lime.
2: I don't know what
23: Sidachi
2: that is.
23: Sidachi Lime.
1: Featuring a tart, citrusy blend of lime, Japanese tsukaki or...
3: Arrivederci.
1: Pomelo? Yeah. Pomelo?
2: Yep.
1: Yep.
2: Pamela Anderson, sure.
1: So lime forward. It tastes like a, they say, a better Sprite.
2: Sure, whatever. Even who cares? Red Bull kicks ass.
0: Yeah,
2: get Red whatever Bull. Flavors
0: yeah,
2: you want.
0: Get them all. Try
2: two, get one free at Holiday. The Minnesota Vikings agreed to a one-year deal with wide receiver Juwan Jennings.
0: How about it, dude?
23: Hell yeah, man.
2: Up to $13 million, which is interesting because they just lost Jalen Naylor to the Vegas Raiders for 3 years, 35. So let's just round the number.
23: Let's round.
2: So essentially... Around the same amount for next year, but just a one-year commitment as opposed to a three-year commitment. Now, again, who knows? All these contracts really are one-year deals. Depends on the guaranteed money, right? But the point is they went this way. Juwan Jennings to be wide receiver number three. So he's 28 years old, seventh rounder in 2020 by San Francisco, to College of Tennessee, 22 career receiving touchdowns, but he's got a couple of cool playoff/Super Bowl stats. After the 23 season, when the Niners took on the Chiefs in the Super Bowl, he caught a touchdown in that Super Bowl and threw one. just the second player to ever do that. Nick Foles was the other. And then last season, he also threw another touchdown in the postseason. So he is the first wide receiver in NFL playoff history with multiple touchdown passes. And if you read Alec Lewis, if you listen to PA over the last couple of weeks, not only is he a pass catcher, not only is he athletic enough to be trusted once in a blue moon to throw a ball, I guess he's very good at run blocking.
4: Yes.
2: So this is going to be a, he can kind of do it all.
3: Mm-hmm.
2: So.
3: And a very low risk.
2: Low like risk? Said, deal. Let's go. When he showed up last week and then left, and everybody in the world just said, well, this was more of like a introductory, let's get to know each other. What are you looking for? What are we looking for? What would we want your role to be? What would you want your role to be? Let's just go our separate ways and we'll circle back. Didn't we all just kind of think he was looking for a big paycheck somewhere? I thought this was going to be, well, can we even afford this guy? We let Naylor walk, and that's very, 3 years, $35 million, that's not much in NFL money anymore, right? That's pretty low. We let him walk.
4: Yeah, I thought it'd be one of those guys that, you know, after the draft, some of these teams that maybe didn't get a wide receiver, didn't get the one they wanted, would go, all right, let's circle back with Jennings. Maybe we'll give him a 3 year, $30 million deal, something like that. I thought, and then there was like a hot rumor that came out that he wanted like wide receiver two money, which is like $20 to $25 million a year, right?
3: Probably did want that.
4: But nobody would offer to him.
3: Injury history is the issue, I think.
4: This gives the Vikings an unbelievable trio of wide receivers.
3: It does.
4: Like, maybe the best in the league. That's how good this trio can be.
3: Yep. If Jordan Addison can have a quiet offseason, yeah, this offense could be real nasty.
2: If you go to his Wikipedia page, his middle name is Juwan. His first name is Benny. So his name could be Benny Jennings.
4: That's
0: Benny
4: great.
0: Benny and the Jets.
2: I like Benny Jennings better than Juwan Jennings.
3: Same. BJ.
0: Benny and BJ the Jennings. Jets?
2: Well, he's Benny and the Vikings.
4: Oh, well played, Hawk.
3: And now we have...
2: Oh, I see what you're doing. Yeah. Benny and the Jets. I thought you were talking about the team, as in Justin Jefferson.
0: Yes!
2: So maybe he's got to change his name to Benny while he's here.
3: What if, though, J.J. McCarthy plays in a game?
2: Mm-hmm. I doubt
3: pass
2: it.
3: Pass to Juwan, and Juwan passes it to J.J. It would be J.J. to J.J. to J.J. P.A. would explode.
4: Yeah, he'd do a few things, yeah. Yeah.
2: How do we get Josh Jacobs to play running back for the Vikings?
0: Klingelheimer Schmidt?
4: That's the worst name I ever heard.
3: I'm really...
0: Joey Jojo!
3: My hope
0: Jojo.
3: Is that...
0: Your hole?
4: Your hole?
3: Hope. Yeah,
2: tell us more.
4: What's wrong with your hole?
0: I paint
3: Where
0: and
3: should
0: dust.
3: I start?
4: Yeah, well, it's paint and dust.
3: Love KOC, but one of the things that's frustrating is how stubborn he can be. I hope that he completely designs the offense around Kyle Murphy to make that work. There are so many things about this upcoming season that could be so fun. I'm very excited. Last season, even with the 5-game win streak to close it out, last season was very boring.
4: Yeah, because it was basically dead in November.
3: It was. And now they still almost made the playoffs, but
4: but
3: this year there, it could be so freaking fun. And if it goes badly, it's going to be real bad. And so that would be entertaining in a different way. But
2: you know what's crazy about names? Juwan Jennings plays wide receiver for the Vikings. Benny Jennings sells insurance.
4: Yeah.
2: You know what I mean?
4: Yeah, he works for Pat Kelly.
2: You got a guy? Yeah, just my guy Benny Jennings will hook it. He'll hook you up. He knows the ropes.
4: Mm-hmm. Give him a call,
3: Or sells cars.
2: Yeah, Benny Jennings
3: moves product at Luther.
0: Sounds more like a 5-year-old on the playground.
4: Yeah.
0: Benny!
2: Hey,
0: yeah. Benny, go there!
3: Benny Jennings, get over here!
0: Benny, don't eat that duck poop!
4: Get!
2: Game 3 tonight, Spurs at the Timberwolves on DraftKings. San Antonio is a slight favorite, somewhere in the 3.5 point range. That series is tied at 1. 8:30 start.
4: Are you still coming over to watch it?
0: I will, right after I'm done. I got a concert, and I'll be right there.
4: What time will that be?
0: I don't know. I'm playing the Medina tonight.
4: Oh. Oh, sweet. Will Bob be there?
0: Yep.
2: Opening for Firehouse?
0: No, it's just us tonight.
4: What's your favorite Firehouse song?
0: It's our Vietnam tribute show.
4: Oh, sweet.
0: Yep.
4: What's your favorite Firehouse song? Can you sing it?
0: Yeah, I could.
2: Smooth Up In Ya.
0: I owe everybody $5,000.
4: Oh.
0: And so I'm about to go to the ATM.
2: Isn't it nuts
3: and
2: that
3: then go get some cash.
2: Again, the Timberwolves stole home court advantage in San Antonio, and it doesn't feel like it at all.
0: No.
4: Isn't that weird? We're on the verge of getting swept tonight.
2: And, and we did exactly what you wanted to do, which is get at least one in San Antonio. They did.
4: They did.
2: And it doesn't feel like it at all.
4: Yeah.
2: So let's change that tonight.
3: All these games, I stopped watching it in the third. Just shut it off.
4: Yeah, I shut it off.
3: I turned it to Beachfront Bargain.
4: Yeah, great show.
3: Great show. It was the most awful. So hopefully this can just be thrown away and they come out hot. Vegas had it right, though. I thought it was strange that they were 9.5-point dogs.
2: I'm with you. I was all over the Wolves. I'm like, the Wolves could win this game. Definitely stay within 9.5, and then they lost by 38.
3: Yep. So
4: they got killed,
2: Just burnt cash.
4: Yeah, which is fine, Right, Hawk?
2: They make more.
0: It don't matter, man. Nope.
4: The best part about that TV show, though, John, is it'll be like, we have, Betty and John. They both volunteer. Their budget is $22 million. Yeah. You're like, what?
3: The beachfront one actually isn't ridiculous like that, which I like. It's the House Hunters where they're like, I'm a freelance artist and I'm a stay-home dad. Yeah. Our budget is $1.8 million. Like, what?
4: Yeah, correct.
0: I want to see the opposite. Our budget is $1,500 a month.
4: Yeah. Make
0: we
4: it
0: can't
4: happen.
0: Do more than that. We got seven kids between the two of us. Two of them are his.
3: Yep.
0: I want to see the opposite.
3: Yeah, the realtor will sit down and go, we got to talk about some things. You're going to have to whore her out for a little while.
0: Yeah. Indiana House Hunters. Yeah. Okay.
4: Right.
0: There's no windows in this house. Mm-hmm. We can fix that with some tape and some plastic. How many people are going to live here? Your entire family? Okay. That's your cousin and your uncle? Okay. Mm. I mean, I would watch that.
4: Eddie. Yeah. You watch it. You've lived that.
0: I didn't want to say
2: that. A lot of those renovation shows like Love It or List It, that'll almost always be one of the plot twists or lines is there's like a $500 charge that pops up and the homeowner will be like, I don't think we can do this. Mm-hmm. I'm like, you shouldn't be flipping your house.
3: No.
2: $500 is a make or break disaster.
4: Correct.
2: You are walking a tightrope, buddy.
4: Correct.
2: How about just stay put and work more?
4: Yeah.
0: Yeah.
2: Do this in 4 years.
0: By the way, I never get it right when I guess which one they're going to get on those shows. Like, which one are you guys going to buy? I'm just like, you went with that one?
3: Yeah.
0: Are you stupid?
2: Yeah, stay in that dumb.
3: Yeah, are you dumb?
0: Are you, what are you doing? Don't buy that.
3: Watched the other night, they went inspection, the whole deal, all was good, and they had a very, very narrow margin for error. Then there was structural damage, the foundation had issues.
2: Yeah, then you list
0: Rosie.
2: It.
0: Yeah, what are you doing?
3: Yeah.
2: You don't love that.
0: We
2: you
0: went
2: list
0: with the one with the black mold on the walls.
4: Yeah.
0: What?
3: This had black mold, too.
2: Yeah.
3: So I was like, this month. We were really hoping to open up that kitchen, but we don't want the house to sink into the core of the earth.
2: Mr. Z in a second. What really matters in a second? Parrish in 40 minutes. Marnie in an hour. John Kreisel is here. This is the Power Trip Morning Show on The Fan.
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31: 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Well, the Minnesota Twins trying to take down the Nationals in the rubber game of their series yesterday. Washington and other players.

0: Yeah,
1: it's a lot of money.
2: Yeah,
1: for saying a letter.
2: Yes, come on. Yeah,
1: it's pretty good, right? But if they say both letters in the right spot, they win the Progressive jackpot, which is $115,500. Again, name another radio show that offers $100,000 on a weekly basis. You can't.
0: You can't.
1: Thanks to St. Paul Federal Credit Union. All right. What is your name? Good morning. And where are you from?
3: Jason from Superior.
1: Jason from Superior. Right. Hi, Jason. Jason, what's up, man? How are you?
3: How's it going? Not too bad.
1: Go. Jason, you have a shot at $115,500. That's a lot of money, right?
3: That's amazing.
1: Yeah. What would you spend it on?
3: I'd probably go on a vacation with my wife.
2: Oh, yes, Jason.
1: To like the Dells?
0: What?
3: Yeah, the Dells, definitely.
1: See, I knew it. I knew I liked this guy. You go to the Dells. You stop at home, you get some gas, you go to the Dells.
2: Okay.
1: You spend $115,000 on caramelled apples and water slides. Jason.
2: What a combo. Yep.
1: Sounds like a party. Jason, all you have to do is say the right two letters. Go for it.
3: Going MS as in meat sauce.
0: Hey.
1: MS as in meat sauce.
0: Thanks, Daddy.
4: Okay.
1: MS as in meat sauce. Jason, if you have one letter right, you've won $250. If you have them both right, you're unbelievably rich and you're off to the Dells.
3: Mm. Let's go.
1: Jason is guessing MS. Does he have at least one right?
4: Come on.
2: Come on.
1: MS. Yeah.
2: Give it to him.
1: Okay.
5: We got it!
2: Jason!
4: Do we have two?
0: You did it, man.
4: Do we have two?
1: Jason, how do you feel?
3: Yeah.
1: You are 50% of the way there. You have at least one letter correct.
3: Let's go.
4: Quack, quack.
1: Again, let's stop time. Hard. Forget it, right? Like, if before I just asked you this, you had a 1 out of 676 chance. Now it's 1 out of 26.
4: I like your odds.
1: Right? Oh. Now we're narrowing
3: it in. I like it.
1: And look, I didn't use X or Z or Q. So it's not even really 1 out of 26.
4: Oh, come on.
1: It's like 1 out of, I don't know, 16 or 17?
4: Come on.
1: We're close.
4: Come on.
0: Just do it.
4: Come on.
1: Jason and Superior guessed MS. He has at least one right. Is Jason $115,500 richer with MS?
2: Do it for meat sauce.
1: Do it for the ducks.
0: What?
1: Right? No. You could give each duck like a ten.
4: Do it.
1: No. Sorry, Jason.
4: Dang it. I thought for sure that was it.
1: Man, all right.
4: Dang it.
1: Jason, stay on hold.
4: Stay right
1: Fantastic guess.
4: You did win $200. Nice job.
1: Congrats, dude.
0: There he goes. Yeah, he said thank you.
4: And crap. I thought that was it.
0: Yes.
1: No.
2: It's going to happen.
4: Did he have the M right or the
1: he
4: S?
1: He did
4: right?
1: have the M right.
4: The M, right.
1: The M is correct, but the S was incorrect. The.
2: No S.
1: Nope. Man, I just want to give it freaking away and start over.
6: I was so happy.
1: I wanted him to go to the Dells. I would have gone with him.
6: Yeah.
2: Go to the wilderness.
6: He was banned.
0: Yeah.
2: He wanted that.
1: Get those water slide passes. Get some funnel cakes. Call it a day.
0: What?
1: God, getting old sucks, doesn't it?
0: Yeah.
6: Yep.
1: You guys ready? Paris, you remember how this works? I have 12 items. They can be people, places, things, phrases. Mark, remember, you yell out your name. You seem clear, so you're going to remember that your name is Mark.
6: Whoa, maybe. We'll see.
1: C-L-E-A-R.
2: Oh. Oh, you've been gone, to be fair.
1: Exactly.
6: Hey.
1: We play best out of 12. Everybody
2: things
1: ready?
2: Change.
1: Here we go.
2: The initials
1: for game 627. The M was correct. The one that would have won him the money is the letter W. M, and then an upside down M, a W.
2: Uh-huh.
1: M-W. Everybody ready?
4: Mm-hmm. Let's go. Good guys. Good guys.
1: Number one of MW.
7: Clue number one.
1: Introduced in 1923.
7: Clue number two.
1: Slowly rotates.
7: Clue number three.
1: Associated with midnight in 2000, dark in 1989.
7: Clue number four.
1: Centered by Sagittarius A.

0: Clue number five.
1: It's known for all of its big stars.
2: Mark.
1: Yep.
2: Milky Way.
1: Welcome back.
3: Let's go. Let's go.
1: That is the candy bar and the galaxy, the Milky Way.
4: Yummy.
2: Go, guys.
4: Good guys.
1: Solid. Milky Way solid. Yeah.
5: Well done, Perry. I'm glad you're here.
1: I'm pretty sure the Milky Way history started in Minneapolis. I'm almost positive.
6: Bar?
1: Like, I did this a couple of weeks ago, but I'm almost positive there's like a... the start of the Milky Way story starts in Minneapolis. Somebody correct me if I'm wrong, but I think that's the case.
5: The first time someone saw it in the sky was in Minneapolis?
1: No, the candy bar, not the galaxy. Mark Parrish leads 1-0. Here is number two.
0: Number one.
1: The second word was originally dandridge.
0: Clue number two.
1: Has appeared on a stamp.
0: Clue number three.
1: A parent was a wealthy planter.
0: Clue number four.
1: Had a world famous spouse.
2: Mark.
1: Go for it.
2: Martha Washington.
3: That's right.
5: Wow, Perry.
1: Dude's rested and locked in.
6: Can I
1: Mark
6: get that
1: Parrish,
6: number
1: welcome
6: of the
1: back.
6: Place?
1: Martha Washington.
5: Well
1: look
5: done.
1: At the guy.
4: It worked.
5: Man. Who was her famous?
1: This is free advertising for that place in Malibu. Look at this.
5: Who was her famous husband?
6: Denzel, you idiot.
5: Oh, well played. Well played.
3: That's right.
5: Denzel, you idiot.
1: Mark Parrish. That's the title of the podcast. Mark Parrish leads 2-0 in his comeback trail.
3: Good
1: Here's
3: guys.
1: Number three of M. Yeah, remember when you were good at this? Number three of MW.
0: Clue number one.
1: It can be more, but it usually involves two people.
0: Clue number two.
1: This essentially never occurs without a crowd.
4: Hawk.
1: Go for it.
4: Mud wrestling.
3: That's right.
2: Wow.
3: Attaboy.
1: Attaboy. Shocking. You guys. Chris gets mud wrestling.
5: Shocking you got that.
1: He had it on the first clue. Get it halfway through the first clue, exactly.
3: Mud wrestling.
5: Yeah, you're right, Hawk.
1: Right on brand.
6: Whatever.
5: He's in.
1: Jeez. Hawk leads, sorry, Parrish leads 2-1 over Hawk. Mark has two, Chris has one. Here's number four.
6: This room, man.
1: Yeah. Of MW.
0: Clue number one.
1: It's not ideal to be in one.
0: Clue number two.
1: This is an informal, somewhat dark slang term.
0: Clue number three.
1: These can make a lot of noise if they have to.
0: Clue number four.
1: Involved in transportation.
5: What?
0: Clue number five.
1: Has a driver.
4: Hawk.
1: Yep.
4: Meat wagon.
3: That's right.
2: Oh.
3: That a boy.
1: That is a meat wagon, which is a slang term for an ambulance or a hearse.
5: Oh.
1: You don't remember the bit from Tommy Boy? Like, oh, here comes the meat wagon.
5: No.
2: Nice.
1: Have you seen that a thousand times?
5: That, but I didn't know that what he was referencing. Don't get mad. I didn't know that.
1: What did you think a meat wagon was?
5: Like,
1: just out of curiosity.
5: Somebody who drives around a bunch of hunks in their car. I don't know. I didn't know that. I didn't know that was a slang term.
6: A bunch of hunks.
5: Lieber and Centerholm driving around is a meat wagon.
7: Beep beep.
5: Yeah, Zach drives. Follows closely behind. I didn't know that. Game's too hard. Make it easy again.
6: Yes.
1: Well, no more things. Parrish has two. He's locked in. Hawk has two. He's locked in. It's 2-2.
4: This is the good guys.
1: Yep. Here is number five of MW.
0: Clue number one.
1: Sometimes is filmed walking.
0: Clue number two.
1: Often listed on charts.
0: Clue number three.
1: Was not the winner of a reality competition show.
0: Clue number four.
1: Is from Tennessee.
6: Marnie.
1: Yep.
6: Morgan Wallen.
3: That's right.
5: Oh, well done.
1: That is Morgan Wallen.
5: What?
6: MW.
1: I don't know enough about Morgan Wallen. I did not know he was on The Voice and Lost. Like, I didn't know he was a reality guy.
5: I had no idea.
1: I didn't know that either. Yeah, he was on The Voice, I guess. Season six or something. Didn't know.
4: Songs Walking or something like that?
1: No, he does those walkout bits where he walks with celebrities like Joe Mauer and Jared Allen.
4: Yeah, right.
5: Steve Lombardozzi.
1: That was the third night.
5: Yep. Yeah, he got Steve, yeah.
1: Yep.
6: That's a good one.
4: And what if I do that at the Mystic Lake Amphitheater, if I walk out with Steve
6: Lombardozzi? That'd be great.
3: Genius.
5: That'd be great.
1: I love that. A handful of people here at iHeart didn't know that Steve Lombardozzi was a real guy. They just thought it was one of those names that Sauce makes up.
4: That was the same way.
1: Like, that's a real person?
5: Yeah.
1: Like, yeah.
5: Yeah.
1: He was on the Twins.
7: Yes, he was.
1: Exactly. Mark has two. Hawk has two. Marnie on the board now with Morgan Wallen. Sauce doesn't know what a meat wagon is. Here's number six of MW.
5: You definitely know what a meat wagon is.
1: I don't understand that joke.
0: Clue number
1: Here's
0: one.
1: Number six. This is considered safe.
0: Clue number two.
1: Is one of five.
0: Clue number three.
1: This is a level.
0: Clue number four.
1: This might be your answer to a question that is asked by a stranger.
0: Clue number five.
1: Firms up.
5: What?
1: Final clue.
0: Clue number six.
1: How do you like your steak?
6: Marnie.
1: Jeez, I think Marnie, but Zach's going to have to do the old instant replay. That's the closest one we've had in a while. We haven't had an instant replay in a long time. Anybody else have a strong take before we listen to it? I thought it was Mark.
4: Yeah, it was Mark.
7: I thought it was me.
4: I did.
0: Clue number six.
1: How do you like your steak?
6: Marnie.
1: Ooh, man. One more time. How do you like your steak?
6: Marnie.
5: I
1: think
5: Mark.
1: It is Parrish first.
4: I hear Mark,
1: it's Parrish, go.
7: Medium well.
3: That's right.
4: There you go.
7: There we go.
4: Hey, guys.
6: Of course. Yeah.
5: Man, the stranger clue's really good, Corey. I was like, I didn't know what that was. Those are good, man. I'm confused.
1: You're struggling with the meat ones today.
6: Yeah. I don't.
5: It's not
6: normally me. What does that mean? As an answer to
5: a stranger, a waitress, somebody you've never met. I like it medium.
7: Yeah,
6: medium well.
5: It's a brilliant clue. I'm just trying to butter him up so he goes back to all names.
3: That's right.
5: Yeah.
1: You didn't get Morgan Wallen.
5: Yep. Well, I don't know who that is.
1: We're at halftime of
6: Martha
1: game.
6: Washington.
1: Good point. Two names and you've missed them both. That's a great point. Paul, your hands up.
5: Martha Washington. Woodhawk.
4: Well, I have a whole list of names, and Martha's one of them. Yeah.
1: Well, Mark has three, Hawk has two, Marnie has one. We're halfway through the game. Sauce, you got plenty of time, man. Here's number seven of MW.
0: Clue funny. Number one.
1: Is found on an isthmus.
7: Mark.
6: Don't ask.
1: Come on.
7: Madison, Wisconsin.
3: That's right.
5: Perry.
7: An isthmus. Because we visited there, Gianna, we visited Madison.
1: What's
7: and that's what I learned what an isthmus was.
1: Who the hell knows that Madison's on one?
4: What is it?
5: What is it?
7: It's between two lakes.
1: Exactly.
5: What is happening?
1: My gosh. Look at Mark. Locked
6: in. You thought it was the holiday that comes after Thanksgiving.
5: Yeah, I did.
4: You see what this guy just did?
1: He's Parrish.
4: He's clean. He's back. He's my main.
3: Look at you guys.
1: Confidently rang in.
5: We're going to need you to pee in a cup after the show. This isn't the first time he's been asked.
1: Sauce.
4: Nope.
1: Because he got that so quickly, yeah. I'm not, I will give you 20 American dollars if you can correctly spell that word.
5: I-S-M-A-S.
1: Ismas. I-S-M-A-S. That is incorrect.
6: There are two S. It's I-S-M-A-S-S.
5: Just get this over.
1: Mark Parrish, man. Mark has four.
5: Nice job, Perry. Nice job.
1: Hawk has two. Marnie has one. There are five items to go. Here's number eight of MW.
0: Clue number one.
1: Features low risk and high risk situations.
0: Clue number two.
1: This is a dedicated section.
0: Clue number three.
1: Might feature screaming or crying.
7: Mark.
1: Why not?
7: Midwife?
4: Oh, really?
1: Mark, good out one. For the rest of they number eight. Really? Finally, a crack in the armor over there. All right.
0: Clue number four.
1: You might be there for a day or two or potentially more.
0: Clue number five.
1: Is for women.
6: I should know this.
5: Yeah, you are one.
6: I am aware.
1: Final clue.
0: Clue number Hawk. Six.
1: Hawk.
4: Maternity ward.
3: That's right.
1: Atta boy.
5: That is a maternity ward.
1: Good guys.
5: So easy.
1: Good guys.
6: I've been there.
3: Yeah. Atta boy, same. Hawk.
6: So have you.
5: Yeah.
4: I'm going later today.
5: What are you, Rosie?
1: Yeah, say hi to Mark. Still the craziest thing in the history of the fan is Mark Rosen showing up to the birth of Hendrik Zucker.
5: Yeah.
1: What in the sweet hell was that about?
5: He wasn't there for Louis.
1: No, why would he? Four for Mark, three for Chris. He's on your trail.
7: Let's go,
1: Mark
7: Parrish.
3: Go, guys.
5: What is happening?
1: Marnie has one. There are four items to go. Sauce, you can still run the table and tie.
5: Yeah, I'm confused.
3: He don't run.
5: Nope.
1: I think game day should check your numbers again because you need some kind of a boost.
5: They help everybody go
1: that
5: there.
1: That serotonin, maybe, that we were talking about earlier.
4: You
1: with
4: need a direction.
5: I need a what? I have no problem with that.
1: I think you said you need direction.
5: Oh. I have no problem with that, and they do check for that. I have no problem with that. I was all fives on every question they asked me. No issue with that.
1: All fives.
5: It may be a pinto, but it gets me there.
3: That's right.
5: Is that a small
1: everything
5: car?
1: You're saying right now is funnier with the duck unlimited hat. Like, it's just I don't
5: let's
1: know.
5: Let's keep going.
1: Okay. Four to go. Here's number nine of MW.
0: Number one.
1: Arguably was most popular between 1860 and 1910.
0: Clue number two.
1: Not much is needed for effective use.
0: Clue number three.
1: You might find this in a small tin or tube.
0: Clue number four.
1: This is warmed between your fingers.
5: What?
0: Clue number five.
1: Helps style and shape.
7: Mark.
1: Yep.
7: Mustache wax?
3: That's right.
5: Yeah, good one, Perry.
1: Mark Parrish.
5: Good one, Perry.
1: Is closing in on a victory. That is mustache wax.
4: That's good. It's good. It's good, man. That's good. You're good, you.
7: Thank you.
6: Yep.
1: Yeah, you're good, you.
5: Yeah, you're good, man.
4: Welcome back, brother.
3: Thanks. I was good to be back.
6: Go, guys. Styling the hair. I couldn't think of...
1: It's about time.
5: Yeah. You didn't today. I had to put an ad on mine so bad. Hey, you said I was an idiot.
1: Well, you did smell.
5: Okay.
4: He does. You're right. He does.
5: I do not.
1: No, you spelled isthmus with five letters.
7: Yeah.
5: Yeah, well, he cracked your bit in one clue.
1: He sure did. He's dominating.
5: Yeah, he is.
1: So much so, Parrish, there are three to go, and you have a two-point lead. If you get any of the remaining three, you're the winner.
3: Let's go.
1: Sauce, you're mathematically out. Marnie, you're mathematically out, but what else is new?
5: Wow.
6: Holy.
5: He doesn't have high expectations.
1: We're piling on. Here is number 10, Mark Parrish, going for the win. Number 10 of MW.
0: Clue number one.
1: Found indoors.
5: Paul.
1: Yep.
5: Mall walker?
3: That's right.
1: What the?
6: Oh, he cracked
1: are
6: the bit?
1: You, What in the sweet hell excellent. Just what happened?
5: Well,
7: okay.
5: I thought that, there was excellent. One of them that you had earlier that I'm like, is like low impact. Where I'm like, that's mall walking.
7: Whoa.
5: So I thought mall walking.
6: Right.
1: Can I? Whoa. This is what sucks, is what you just did was brilliant. It's a 10 out of 10, right? Fantastic. Tip of the cap, absolutely.
6: Tip of the cap.
1: But because I'm me, I have to tear you down. When you rang in and I said found indoors, you know what I thought you were going to guess in the back of my head? I'm like, he's going to say microwave, which is one word.
5: Yeah.
1: I'm like, he's going to. So I thought you were going to guess the dumbest possible thing. Microwave?
5: Wow.
1: Instead, you did the opposite and hit a gigantic home run.
5: Thank you.
7: Wow.
1: I said found indoors and you said mall walker.
5: Yeah.
7: That's.
5: Thank you.
7: It's way better than my.
1: I mean, you're in dead last, really, but that impressive. Was impressive as hell.
6: Really impressive.
1: My God.
4: We're all impressed.
5: Thank you.
1: I'll give you $20 if you can spell the word mall.
5: M-A-A-L-L.
1: That's how Norwegians yes. spell it, but whatever. All right, so Parrish, the situation the after that is as simple Clearly. As this.
4: It's the shoes.
5: They make me
1: Hawk needs the last two. Any other combination, Mark, and you're the winner.
3: Here we go.
1: In your
3: good guys.
1: Comeback guys. Game.
4: We're good.
1: Mark's going for the win. Chris needs 11 and 12 for the tie. Here's number 11 of MW.
0: Clue number one.
1: Often searched for.
6: Say microwave.
5: It's microwave.
1: Is that what Dove calls it?
5: Yeah.
1: Dear God.
0: Clue number two.
1: Could be harmless potentially in normal everyday use.
0: Clue number three.
1: This will be analyzed.
0: Clue number four.
1: Is used with intention.
0: Clue number five.
1: Can be damning evidence. Final clue.
0: Clue number six.
1: Rope, revolver, lead pipe, knife, candlestick.
7: Mark.
5: Paul.
1: Mark for the win.
7: Murder weapon?
1: It's the murder weapon.
3: Yeah!
1: That is a murder weapon.
3: Let's go!
1: Those are the things. Murder weapons from yep. the game Clue.
6: Great.
4: Wow.
1: Man, Mark. All right.
5: Nice job,
1: all
5: right. Perry.
4: That's six, dude.
1: Jeez, let's just run up the score. Mark wins, but just for fun, here's number 12.
3: That was fun.
6: Yeah.
1: Well done, MW.
3: Thank you.
7: Number one.
3: Thank you.
1: The first one debuted in Chicago in 1893. Don't do it. It's one word. Don't do it.
5: I'm not. Relax. Take a deep breath, man.
0: Clue.
5: You're obsessed
0: number two.
5: With me.
1: Some large places might have dozens.
4: Sausage head.
5: There's only one of these things.
0: Clue number three.
1: Are almost, excuse me, almost exclusively black, dark gray, or metallic.
0: Clue number four.
1: These are designed to reduce fatigue.
0: Clue number five.
1: You could technically stand completely still.
4: What? Hawk.
1: Yep.
4: Moving walkway?
1: That is correct. Oh. That's a moving walkway.
3: Attaboy, Hawk. Attaboy.
1: Man, that room dominated over there.
5: Yeah,
1: but Mark
5: well done,
1: Parrish
5: everybody.
1: In his first game back in a couple of months puts up a
3: Bring
1: six
3: up
1: and wins game 6-27.
3: Yeah, let's well go. Done. Good guys.
1: Man, between Isthmus and mall walking over there, geez, you guys yeah. just were...
6: moly.
1: Man, those two items were an absolute waste of my time.
5: That's okay.
1: You guys nailed those.
4: And you
1: Mark.
4: Are sponsored by?
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3: 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Thank you so much, By the Yard.
4: Thank you, By the Yard.
3: Good guys.
4: You get back and you win. Look
3: God.
4: At you.
3: Look at that.
4: I'm so proud.
3: Marnie, what happened?
4: That's a good question.
3: I mean,
1: it's a great question.
6: Yeah. Did they do any kind of a brain transplant? And did I wear any kind of a skull cap that you sent me, and I'm not aware of.
7: It was you found the tinfoil one?
6: Yeah.
7: You afraid aliens were going to get in there?
6: This has been a real consistent 3 months for me. Just ones and zeros and ones and twos.
5: Talking the 80s.
7: You know, everybody has their days in the sun. Everybody.
6: Yeah. Well,
7: that was fun.
1: Man, what a triumph.
7: I missed you guys.
5: Yeah, well done, Perry. That was real good.
1: Almost had a guy win the jackpot. Had Mark win his debut back.
4: A+. It's a good day. Yeah.
7: Thank God we visited. Thank God we visited Madison, Wisconsin.
1: I guess.
4: The Wolves are going to win tonight.
7: Wild tomorrow night. Oh, and Monday.
4: That's right.
7: Monday, please come out. 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So, again, Loose Line Brewery, 5 to 7 Monday night. I'll be out there. Maybe I'll talk a couple of these guys into being out there.
5: Yeah, he'll be
7: Come
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6: Yep, Harry. 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
8: 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The Force in Sioux Falls. Game 3 of that Western Conference Finals. Here on The Fan tonight, Wolves and Spurs.
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10: 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It would take healthy Austin Reeves and healthy Luka Doncic and a healthy prime Michael Jordan. Still, the Lakers would not defeat the Thunder. OKC rolls 125-107. We saw this coming. I'm Drake Toll.
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18: It's time for a Twins Minute. I'm John Vitas. The Washington Nationals won the rubber game against the Minnesota Twins yesterday, 7-5, the final. The Twins made a lot of mistakes in all aspects of the game, particularly on the base paths. They ran into an out at home plate in both the second and the third inning. Derek Shelton not happy with his team's performance.
19: Yeah, there were a lot of things that we need to improve in that game. I mean, Austin Slip coming around third, was he too far? Maybe. I don't know, but when he slips, he's in trouble. The pop-up, like, we can't have that. You know, we can't have a ball fall like that. We gave away runs between that and walks. You know, we can't walk and hit guys. You know, we cannot give free passes and then add outs or give up outs on the other side of that.
18: Even with some missed opportunities, the Twins bats had a good series. Ryan Jeffers had a homer and three extra base hits. This has been a presentation of the Treasure Island Baseball Network.
20: 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Partly sunny today. Windy, high near 70, northwest winds increasing 15 to 35. Mostly cloudy tonight, areas of showers mainly before midnight, looking for overnight low around 40. Tomorrow mostly sunny, windy, tomorrow's high near 60. Clear tomorrow night, low of 32, and on Mother's Day Sunday, and looking for a high of 58. That's your 7:40 The Fan regional weather.
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0: Friday now. 9 to noon goes back to full strength. Always were. That's debatable. Good morning. This is the Friday football feast. And the Minnesota Vikings bookend this opening segment with life and death. First, new life has been acquired for KO's offense.
1: Second down and 10. Purdy in the shotgun, sends Juszczyk in motion to the left. Takes the snap, back to pass. Purdy looking, throws deep down the field. Caught by Jennings. Angles right to the 15. Down to the 10. Turns at the 5. Into the end zone. Touchdown, 49ers. Jawan Jennings, a catch and run of 38. And with 2:15 to go, the 49ers have taken the lead, 41-38.
0: Wait a second. Seventh rounder from Tennessee back in 2020. Jawan Jennings, with that highlight with the Niners, he's now a member of the Minnesota Vikings. Did I hear catch and run of 38? Which means Brock Purdy or whomever, might have been Jimmy Garoppolo, somebody hit him right near the line of scrimmage, and he ran for 38. Jawan Jennings, run after the catch. Who knew? Good morning. Ooh,
2: run after the catch in an offense that appreciates the ability to run after said catch. KO's like, look, I'm going to put you in a spot to be open. I'm asking really just a couple things from you. First of all, sure-handed, please.
0: Jawan, I'll get you open. Don't worry. Don't worry about that.
2: I think that's the conversation at TCO. Hey, welcome to the building. Yeah, cool facility. Yeah, there's a cryo chamber over there. You'll get to that. Here's the deal. You're going to be open in this offense. And when you get open, be ready. And when you're ready, we're going to throw it to you. You just have to catch it and run, baby, run.
0: Run, baby, run.
2: Run after catch with Jawan. He's going to dye his hair purple. The whole thing, it's going to be unbelievable with Jawan Jennings now in the purple covenant.
0: Will there be any moments now that Jawan Jennings is what is known as the third wide receiver, for the Minnesota Vikings? Justin Jefferson, Jordan Addison, and the veteran Jawan Jennings in the stead of Jalen Naylor, who now is a Las Vegas Raider. Will there be any point of the season where the announcer for the Minnesota Vikings will approach somebody with accolades, happiness, and joy over a, let's say, 25-yard Kyler Murray rushing touchdown? Only to have a Microsoft Surface jammed in his face with somebody saying, you like Jennings here wide open?
3: I always love that one.
0: You like Jennings on the middle zone attack wide open?
3: I always love that
0: one. Yeah, but it was all right, cool. Go team.
3: I always love
2: You think
3: love
2: there
3: that
2: won't
3: one.
2: Be a moment when you see the head coach shaking his head and almost you can see him looking at a play that he had drawn up on a bar napkin as Jawan Jennings is wide open back corner of the end zone and Kyler Murray, the magician.
0: Magician.
2: Kyler, the creator, as you would say, found his way for six himself.
0: Ooh. Well, Fija, a redo as a 1A. Fija, Fairness and J.J. McCarthy Act. So after young J.J. runs for 25 yards and a touchdown, Do you think there potentially will be a moment when somebody puts a Microsoft Surface right next to the unibrow, pointing at Jawan Jennings, saying, yeah, that was a touchdown, but you like Jennings here wide open by 15 yards?
3: I always love that one.
2: Well, at what point in the season are we going to have a JJ to JJ for the payday of a different variety? JJ to Jawan Jennings in 2026.
0: 9 to noon is quite happy about this. First free agent we brought up for myriad reasons. It's a team thing. It's a complimentary thing. And through 5 years with San Francisco and mostly as an ancillary piece, Jawan Jennings played in almost all the games. He's a tough guy. Made big catches on third down. Did I say he's a tough guy and he plays through injuries? And last year with Debo gone, Ayuk Awal and Kittle in and out with injury, old Jawan Jennings found a way to haul in 9 touchdowns. The year before that, he had 6, all as a background player to a bunch of stars. Nothing personal here, it's business. But with respect, because I'm quite fond of the young man, for my taste, he's a better receiver than Jalen Naylor, the artist formerly known as the team's third receiver who left for Vegas. Now, he's not nearly as fast as Jalen, and I hope Jalen tears it up with Kirko Chains off the play action to Ashton Jeanty. We want Jalen to tear it up because we like him. But here's the deal. Even though Juwan is not nearly as fast as Jalen, he's bigger. He'll be the best blocking receiver we have had here in quite some time. And he adds to what seems he'll add to what seems to have some offensive approach change to it. Not stark dramatic change, but just the nuts and bolts of things to go with Kyler's wheels and Bredesen's blocking. And now Jennings, Josh Oliver, TJ, running backs, Damon Claiborne, YA go crazy, Justin and Jordan. Juwan fits perfectly. Tough guy who also kept the gang together when things became dicey out San Francisco way. Now, I'm natural leader. People respect because he loves getting down and dirty with some plays to pave the way for others. He's going to help all over the field, but especially with running in the red zone and catching inside the 20 and 10. Tom Pelissero reported Juwan Jennings is here on a one-year, $8 million deal that can get up to $13 million with incentives. Alec Lewis of The Athletic, theathletic.com. He is here at 10 o'clock, and we will unpack more of this and talk about rookie camp, which is today, and also see what is going on with the general manager search. Give me your best 10 seconds quick twitch on Juwan Jennings so I can find something.
2: Yeah, for me, again, you know, the excitement that we have, it's not necessarily about him carrying this offense. It's not a superstar pickup. But with how he plays and how he fits into this offense and replacing Jalen Naylor, as you've mentioned,
0: you got a lot of Uncle Joe in here, don't you?
2: Yeah, we got a little bit of Uncle Joe in there.
0: Hey.
2: Excited to, not excited given the circumstances, but looking forward to thinking back,
0: you.
2: Looking back, hearing back.
0: Go ahead.
2: His time with you. But yeah, Jennings, in terms of what we don't know about Ty Felton, feels kind of like we're starting from scratch in year two, given the lack of reps.
0: Yeah.
2: And how this offense wants to operate. Juwan Jennings was, just delighted to hear that we found him in our stable. That's awesome.
0: For the most part, the Minnesota Vikings offseason moves they've come to a conclusion. All right. They went balling on a budget, had to say goodbye to some who didn't fit or didn't want to be here. And from corner James Pierre through offensive lineman Ryan Vandermark to Juwan Jennings, here's how ESPN's Jordan Reed qualified the Vikings offseason, including the draft. Here's how the respected Jay Reed qualified the situation. Did so via Twitter at Jordan_Reed. Sneaky good offseason for the Vikings. Shed/restructure the contracts of aging, injured, and or declining vets that don't fit their timeline. Drafted and infused help at much needed spots for the short and long term. Signed reliable veterans that don't hinder future flexibility. Jay Reed, smart man. Jay Reed, don't leave home without him. Is everybody ready to howl tonight? Or did the ravaging by the Riverwalk harsh your mellow? This is a cerebral series. Finch did a number on Mitch, second half of the first game. And as Trent Tucker shared yesterday with Nordo, we got Mitch to big game two with all the trapping and doubles, causing players the Spurs wanted to handle the ball to be the central focus. So how does Finchy get around that tonight? More Wolves chat in the middle hour. Then the Wild, though, tomorrow night in St. Paul, down 2-0 against a team that skates with wind in their sails and hits with purpose and ferocity. The Colorado Avalanche look unstoppable to many in the hockey world, but Wild coach John Hines is not one of them. He joins 9 to noon at 9:30. Hinesy at 9:30. But as we mentioned, today's lid lifter on the Friday football feast goes the way of the Minnesota Vikings and a common thread involving new life to an already quality offense and the death of team tight end immortality. You've heard 9 to noon with the drops for years. Uncle Joe Sensor.
4: Good golly. Oh, this is disgusting.
0: And Uncle Joe's sensor, take number two.
4: Oh, well.
0: Greg Coleman is going to join us here in a second, was here for all these. This is a favorite of many from 2002, the first home game of 2002, which means the first regular season home game. I had the privilege of doing play-by-play for the Minnesota Vikings in 2002. Came down to a pretty big kick by a guy who already had missed an extra point. Uncle Joe unfurled this.
5: The extra point, is it? It's no good again!
6: Get the hell out of here!
5: Doug Bryan missed it to the left again, and the Vikings only lead by two.
6: Come on!
0: May God rest the soul of former Vikings tight end Joe Sensor, who yesterday died at age 69. Joe is survived by wife Amy and daughters Hannah, Brittany, and Molly, and his son AJ. Uncle Joe Sensor also was the analyst for KFAN and the Vikings Radio Network 2001 to 2006. That included my first 5 years calling their games. I had no professional experience when the Fan and the Vikings hired me to do play-by-play in 2002, and absolutely would not still be fulfilling that role were it not for the wisdom provided by Uncle Joe Sensor and sideline analyst Greg Coleman, who joins us now. My man, thanks for helping. And yesterday was a sad yet joyous day for many of us as we shared memories of Uncle Joe's life. You knew Joe for about 45 years. What was he like when he joined the team in 1980 as a big, just kind of a big, strapping, curly-haired tight end from tiny Westchester?
7: You know, he was a specimen, as they say in the business. But he was raw with talent, but a big upside. And the Vikings had to figure out a way, how were they going to keep this kid? Because he was on the bubble. And I have to give credit where credit is due. And I think a lot of that goes to former receiver coach and former head coach Les Steckel. Because Les saw what many of us didn't see in Joe Sensor. And he lobbied for Joe. Fortunately or unfortunately, Joe came up with a little back injury his rookie year, a blessing in disguise. He was put on IR, and that gave Les and the organization an opportunity to watch him grow, watch him mature as a player. I got that same opportunity his rookie year, holding a practice dummy. Doing walkthroughs, and he comes off the ball and knocks the living crap out of me, knocks me down. So I jump up and I get in his face and I look up at him. I say, let me tell you something, little curly-haired, blue-eyed boy. If you hit me one more time like that, we're going to have a problem. And he said, Touch, I've got to do everything that I can to make this team, man.
0: Yeah.
7: I'm on the bubble. I'm from Westchester State in B.A., it hit me right then because I understood his plight.
0: Mm-hmm.
7: Because I, too, was a late-round draft choice. And I remember having to do everything that I could to make the team. So I said, look here, rookie. You're going to make this team and don't worry about it. And that bond, that friendship started because I watched him and encouraged him, did my part. And the rest is history. Had not been for that debilitating knee injury that he had, Joe would have gone down as one of the best tight ends in the National Football League.
0: Greg Coleman, former punter for the Minnesota Vikings, longtime sideline analyst for the Vikings Radio Network, working with yours truly and Joe Sensor, then yours truly and Pete Bursich. Greg Coleman, 9 to noon.
8: What in the ham fat is going on with you guys?
0: Now, that rookie year, and I was talking to some friends of mine who are old school Vikings fans. They've lived here all their lives, unlike you and I. That rookie year, when you guys beat Cleveland in the miracle at the Met, Ahmad Rashad caught the game winner. But the play before, Sensor caught one center of the field and pitched to Teddy Brown for a big gain to set up the miracle. Was that a called hook and lateral? Do you remember?
7: Yes, and I go back to Les Steckel. I think Les had that play in the arsenal, and told Burnsy at the right time, hey, it's time for the hook and lateral. I mean, who better than some of the best hands on the team? Caught it chest high, chest pass, played basketball, so he had all of those things working for him Teddy Brown, being one of the best athletes that I have ever been around, took it, got to the sideline, got out of bounds, and the rest is history with Tommy Ahmad and Sammy and Terry LeCount.
0: Now, that play there, the miracle at the Met, personifies setting up others, because Joe had to pitch it to Teddy to get into proper range for Ahmad Rashad to walk off on Sam Ratigliano and the Cleveland Browns. So setting up others, Joe and his altruistic way to life, always thinking about others. Like, listen to this.
4: It's a long year. Everybody just relax. It's going to be all right.
0: That's how I and we remember Joe. One of the most giving people we've known. He not only Teddy Brown in that situation, but Joe did a lot behind the scenes to help a lot of people, didn't he?
7: Yes, he did. And his humility, his big heart, his charitable makeup, his DNA. Joe was a giver. And almost to a fault, I've said this before, he would give you the shirt off his back and he would tell you, now, don't you tell anybody.
0: Right.
7: Because I knew some of the hospital visits that he would make to kids, the visits to orphanages, because that was part of his makeup. That was part of his DNA, the body of work that he had to go through, some of the obstacles that he had to go through. This kid had to go through a whole hell of a lot that the whole story hasn't been told. And we had some great conversations, PA, on the plane back and forth during training camp and the games, and even outside of that, there's some things that I will go to my grave with, because he's just that kind of guy, and got so much love for him, so much respect for him. Perfect man? Absolutely not, because not one of us can say that we are perfect. There was only one man that was perfect. We know who that is. And if I think about Joe in totality, he was a fighter.
0: Yep.
7: He was a giver, and let's face it. I think it was 2 Timothy 4:7. I had a hell of a race.
0: Yep. And he kept
7: the faith.
0: Fought
7: a good fight of faith.
0: Yep.
7: He kept the faith, and now he's finished his race.
0: Mm.
7: And I'll always remember that about Joe. A businessman, an athlete, an entrepreneur, a broadcaster, a friend, and a guy that I got a lot of love for, man. Got a lot of love for.
0: Former Vikings tight end Joe Sensory's tight end's immortality. Only played here 5 years because of a knee injury, a back then into a knee. But he died at age 69 yesterday. And he had been in a nursing home for quite some time. He had a stroke like a decade and change ago. And when we called games together, Joe was the calm after some of those dramatic losses. I mean, some of those bus conversations that you, he, and I and select players had, I'll just never forget them. I mean, we'd be on buses with some sad people, and he'd always have an encouraging word. He personified an exemplary leader. Now, at 11 o'clock today, Nordo's done a good job of putting together some highlights and sound and production and things like that. And I'm going to share some skull stories, and I got about four or five of them, most of which I've never shared on the radio, and they all involve Uncle Joe Sensor. One that I forgot, and I just remembered because of a couple words you said about 3 minutes ago. I'm just going to lay it out, and you take it where you want as long as you want. But it personifies how philanthropic and giving and the heart Joe Sensor had. Remember when we, 20-some-odd years ago, the Vikings were at St. Louis to play the L.A. Rams. We got taken to the wrong part of town for a restaurant that was closed. We had you with us. And then on the cab ride back to the team hotel, the cabbie just opened his heart and was really, really in a bad spot. Remember that night?
7: Yep, at Arthur Bryant's barbecue.
0: And it was closed, and yeah, we were getting approached by people, and we're looking for cabs. So then the cab driver opens his heart about some legitimate things he was going through.
7: Yes,
0: and he didn't ask anybody for money. So we get back to the team hotel. What's Joe do? Gets into his wallet, gives that guy $300. And he's like, I don't know what you need this for or if you need it. I just want you to have it. Because if only for paraphrasing, this 30 seconds of your life brings a smile to you, then I want you to have a smile. That's St. Louis night, something that I'll never forget. I bet you remember this go ahead.
7: He's a cheerful giver. You know, he wasn't begrudging when he went in his pocket to bless that young man. You know, because you never know the plight that somebody's in. And that $300 could have been like $300,000 to that cabbie at that moment.
0: The guy cried. And then we all embraced him outside of the cab. I'll never forget it. How about 2005? All right, 2005. We were in Cincinnati for week two after losing at the Dome to the Bucks. And that was a time the Vikings weren't spending any money on anything, knowing the team was going to be sold within a year. The great Steve Loney, Lone Dog, he had to be the offensive line coach and the offensive coordinator that year because they just weren't spending money. And so we're in Cincinnati. Tice was supremely confident into the game. They'd score a bunch of points on the Bengals. Well, they got killed. They turned it over seven times and scored 8 points. After the game by the buses, Steve Loney, just a bastion of class, was very emotional and he was cracking because he was just way overwhelmed at that moment running those two jobs. Rob Brzezinski was hugging him and consoling him next to a bus. So what's Joe do? He sees it. All three of us are sitting together. He sees it, gets off the bus, walks over to lend a helping hand, and gets Steve Loney to laugh. That moment right there personifies who the late Joe Sensor was, right?
7: Yes, without question. T.A., he was so special in so many ways. And that's just the tip of the iceberg on the kind of joy that he brought to other people. And he did it without prompting, without fanfare. Now, those are some of the things that we saw. Mm-hmm. Think about the number of things that he did under the cloak of darkness.
0: Mm-hmm.
7: Because he didn't want any fanfare, didn't want his name in lights and all of those things. And I guarantee you, there are so many people in that Twin Cities community that have been blessed by Joe Sensor, whether it was a kind word as a player, as a restaurateur, just as a member of the community. I mean, there ain't many like Joe Sensor. There ain't many like JoJo.
0: No.
7: And he was special from start to finish. And one story that comes to mind. After he had the major stroke, he was fighting to get back on his feet, wanted to get back to a game at the Dome. And I can remember we were doing Legends, the sideline, whatever we called it, Legends Connection. And Joe agreed to go on with me and be on the big screen. He got the loudest and strongest and longest ovation because he had the courage to walk out. And the courage, you know, we had to frame the questions because we knew that he was having to retrain and relearn how to speak and his yeses would be yes and yes and that gregarious smile and no and touch and yes and I will remember that like it was yesterday because it took so much courage for a man who knew his shortcomings and the disabilities that he was facing, but to come out and to put a smile on the face of the people in that stadium, it was second to none.
0: Yeah.
7: I will never forget that.
0: He loved his kids and wife, Amy, so much. When Brittany was embarking on a singing career, he poured his heart into helping her. I know the girls are having a rough time now, but also realize in what was his current state at that nursing home, that heading to heaven is an absolute blessing for anybody, but especially Joe. Love you very much, buddy. Hope to see you soon. Thanks for the time, okay?
7: All right, PA, take care of yourself, Bubba. Yep. Take care.
0: See ya. That's Greg Coleman, a former teammate of the late Joe Sensor. Part of the Timber Tech What's on Deck set list. John Hines, coach of the Wild, around the corner. But first,
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7: From the KFGO News Center, I'm Ryan Janke. The Minnesota House passed bipartisan legislation to create an independent office of inspector general to oversee public funds and investigate fraud. Fraudsters have stolen hundreds of millions of dollars from state-supervised safety net programs, and the widespread theft has gained national attention. Governor Tim Walz says he supports the creation of the office. Nobody was injured in a Moorhead House fire yesterday afternoon. Fire crews responded to the call in the 2400 block of 13th Street South yesterday morning. The Moorhead Fire Department says two people were working in the attic of the home when the fire started. The workers escaped along with the homeowner and called 911. The North Dakota Highway Patrol says a woman on a bike was seriously injured when she was struck by a semi yesterday morning near Grafton. The Highway Patrol says a 66-year-old Grafton woman was riding a bike and trying to cross State Highway 17 when she was hit by a semi traveling east. The semi was driven by a 46-year-old Grafton man. The woman was taken to All True Hospital in Grand Forks.
8: Ocho Cinco Chad Johnson was chirping with Fred Smoot. The Smoot continually got burned, and they got beat. I think they only scored 8 points. Rob Brzezinski, part of that general managerial search for the Minnesota Vikings, and personally speaking, I hope he gets it. But if he doesn't, we all move on together, as we do with the Minnesota Wild. Got a big one tomorrow night. And John Hines is coach of the Minnesota Wild and very gracious to give us a little bit of time. Coach Hines, when, if ever, is the last time you were on the bench as a coach or a player for a 15-goal game like the first one? Has that ever happened?
9: No, first time.
8: I mean,
9: it was a wild one.
8: You probably could go back to, is it, where'd you grow up, Rhode Island or Massachusetts?
9: Rhode Island, yeah.
8: You could probably go back to those peewee days, you know, back in the Rhode Island days. You might have had some 21s to 4, you know what I mean? But this certainly ain't peewee.
9: Yeah, hockey. I was going to say maybe peewee, squirts, something mm-hmm. like that when yeah. you're really young and goes like that. But not in a long time, PA, I'll tell you that.
8: Now, I'm going to be in the stands tomorrow night and happen to be quite excited about it. No press box, instead in the stands, rooting for your colors. What do you expect?

0: we'll see from your guys tomorrow night in Game 3?
1: I just think, I mean, we're going to be, you know, ready to play our best game. I think, you know, as I've talked to the players yesterday and this morning, that, you know, we've lost a couple games. We lost a couple games to Dallas as well. And you know, we took the lessons out of them. We got better and better as the series went on. And you know, just a focused, intense game. Be buttoned up defensively.
0: Yeah.
1: I think push some of the things that we want to do against them offensively that, you know, we've been able to expose and bring our best.
0: Coach, you and some players have cited special team scenarios in need of fixing to beat those guys. What was it? Was it more the Avs have just some really good players, or like too many breakdowns by your guys?
1: No, I think it's a combination. You know, they have an excellent power play. They're on point. You know, at times you have to give credit to the other team, but in saying that, we've got to be much more on point in some areas. I think a couple of the goals, we were in position to block a shot. We didn't block it, and the puck got to the net. I think there's some details, just our stick positioning and some reads and anticipating a little bit quicker than we did. And, you know, we worked on that through some video. We're going to hit some stuff in practice today, so it should be good.
0: The LA Kings rarely, if ever, activated their D and got swept. Now, they lost four low-scoring first-round games. When you studied the Kings' approach into this series, what did those games look like?
1: You know, they were, I think that it looked as though that Colorado was on the attack all the time. And you know, L.A. didn't muster much offensively. And I think to beat them, you have to have the combo of being able to check very well in certain aspects of the game. But then also there's things that, you know, with our team and with our guys is that you want to be able to, you don't want to just defend playing defense. You also want to defend and make those guys have to play defense and stop in their D zone and battle for pucks and play at the net front and play below their goal line and have to defend, you know, Hughes and Faber and Kirill and these guys skating in the offensive zone. So you have to have a combination. You've got to be very good and on point defensively and extremely structured. But, you know, when you have the puck and you have the opportunity to attack, we have good players and a good team that can do that. And that's what you want to do against a high-powered offensive team is you want to make them defend.
0: That was an awesome answer, Coach. Thank you very much. John Hines, coach of the Minnesota Wild, taking on Colorado tomorrow night on KFAM. The game is in St. Paul. So, obviously, within the confines of the rules, is it important to knock some confidence out of those guys? I mean, five on five game two looked like things settled in kind of the way you want to check and create. But fair to say something needs to kick some confidence out of those guys?
1: Yeah, I think it's, I mean, they haven't had much adversity, you know, in the playoffs to this point. So I just think it's, you know, our focus isn't so much, you know, on them and where they're at mentally. It's more about our group, you know, to be very honest with you. And that, you know, we like a lot of the things that we did in the games. We didn't find a way to win it. We're certainly aware that, we weren't good enough to win the games, but there's some meat on the bone there to keep going and keep getting better and, That starts tomorrow night, and keep pushing. Keep pushing. A series can change in a heartbeat.
0: Yep.
1: You're never out of a game. You're never out of a series. You just keep playing, and you know there's a lot of metrics and a lot of things that you look at and say, okay, yes, we got to be better in some other areas, but we've been pretty darn good in a lot of other areas as well.
0: John, were you shocked game two when Parker Kelly cold cocked a ref, then punched Baldy and received exactly zero penalty minutes?
1: It's playoffs, PA. It's playoffs. You got to expect the unexpected. So, no, I'm not surprised.
0: He cold cocked a ref. Are you kidding me? Okay, John Hines, head coach of the Minnesota Wild, game three tomorrow night. Does Erickson Ek have a chance to play tomorrow night or at any time this series?
1: Yep, there's always a chance.
0: Chip, chair, and chance. That's what we like to hear. That's cool, man. What if anything, does Boldy lose when Ek doesn't play?
1: Well, I don't think Boldy necessarily himself personally like in his game loses something. It's just the dynamic of the line. Like they're a very good combo. You know, I think sometimes when you look at lines, sometimes lines that click, it usually starts with a combo and then the third guy complements, you know, the two guys that have probably played together or have really good chemistry. So it's a little bit different because he's played with Ekki a lot and they have really good chemistry, but I think that Danilo's come in and you know he's played pretty well there too.
0: What was with game one? What was working well, Coach, when you guys stormed back and took that 5-4 lead?
1: Well, it's a little bit what I talked about a little earlier. I thought that we were, you know, we made very good puck decisions. I thought our puck pressure in the offensive zone was good. When we got in the offensive zone, I thought we hung on to pucks and spent time there. We had a shot presence. We had a shot mentality with a net front presence, which is hard to defend. And I thought once off of those, say we shoot and we don't score, I just thought our puck battle and level of puck retrieval in the offensive zone allowed us again to spend more time there and put them under some heat.
0: How your players and coaches, I guess, too, how have the guys been since returning home after the two losses?
1: They've been great. You know, we had a day off when we first got home, and then yesterday we had some meetings and some training and kind of reset after the two games and know what we need to do moving forward, and looking to have a really good practice today and quick skate tomorrow morning, and then we'll be ready to go. So I think it was good. We took some things out of it, a little bit of rest and recovery for the guys mentally and physically, and now we're ready to go for the next two.
0: Couple of quickies to close for the head coach of the Minnesota Wild. No, nobody wants 0-2 for sure. Nobody wants 0-2 for sure. But mentally, you can either dedicate yourselves to improving or sulking. So is part of your job checking with, like, each player to see where they are with their Game 3 focus?
1: Yeah, absolutely. I think you do it with the individual players and you do it collectively as a team about, you know, and you really analyze the games. I think one of the things, you know, about this is you're going to be in different situations in playoffs or the regular season. It's the next focus and making sure that you clearly understand, you know, in multiple ways, whether that's through video, whether it's through your own, you know, stats, whether it's a little bit of analytics, and say, okay, these part of the games here, this was good. Okay, these areas we've got to be better and tighter in, and here's how we can do it. Mm. So I think when you have that approach and you have that mentality and collectively as a group, you truly understand the positives and the negatives out of the game and what you need to do moving forward, then it's just, now we got to go and execute.
0: And lastly, have you publicly declared who gets the net tomorrow night? And if not, would you care to do so here?
1: I have not yet, and I would love to help you out on that one, PA, this morning, but I can't do it.
0: Coach, I'm going to be in the stands rooting for the team tomorrow night. Not all quiet and everything in the press box. Doesn't it say in your contract you have to share said goaltender info and all strategical alterations with the 9 to Noon radio show? That's accurate, isn't it?
1: We might have to hit the new contract on that one. I don't think I have the same one you're reading.
0: You are the best. Tear it up tomorrow night, and maybe I'll see you after the game. But best of luck, okay?
1: All right, PA. Thanks, man. Have a good day.
0: Yep, appreciate you. Have fun tomorrow night. Coach Hines.
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16: 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Game 3 tonight, Wolves and San Antonio Spurs. Series tied at a game apiece. Anthony Edwards talks about the mindset heading into Game 3 when that series all even up.
17: We've just been together so long, man. We know each other. We know what we got to do. And, you know, I told the guys after the first game, like, the natural tendency for teams that steal the first game, the away team, they get blown out Game 2. So we can't come out cool, and we came out cool, and what happened? We got blew out. So those guys, I took my hat to those guys. They came out, they played hard, they was the more desperate team, and they wanted it, and we'll see where it goes from here.
16: USHL Clark Cup playoffs resume tonight. The Western Conference Finals at Shields Arena in Fargo. Fargo Force hosting Sioux Falls. That best of five series tied at a game apiece. Puck drops at 7:05 tonight.
18: Nico Sturm, a goal line pass to the captain, Landeskog, shoveled back to Kadri, cross ice, McKinnon, a drive. They score. Tipped off a body in front. Game two not going the Wild's way with 6:42 left. McKinnon with a blast. It's 4-1.
0: Hey, Joe, what you doing there with that gun in your hand?
19: Hey, how's it going? You tried to get Heinz going, didn't you?
0: I mean, so. you know, Paul Allen, 9 to noon KFAN, known as a bastion of journalistic excellence, right?
19: Absolutely. You got to take your shot, right? You got to take your shot, even though it might not work. But, you know, it's playoffs, so everything's kind of a secret at this time of year.
0: Well,
19: so,
0: you know what, brother? Totally get that. First and foremost, Joe Smith, Athletic at Joe Smith NHL, via X. Follow him if so inclined. Thanks for listening. That was really cool. What Joe's talking about, if you missed it, got shut down on the goaltending conversation. Heinze sounded like he was in a good mood. But with Erickson Ek, I mean, if it's a, you know, win or lose scenario and you got to lay out the right guess about Erickson Ek, I'm like, he plays tomorrow night. I mean, there's a chance, Heinze said. What do you think?
19: Yeah, I mean, I do think there's a chance. Like, as of yesterday, he hadn't skated since the injury, that weird, he slipped and fell and went hard into the boards in game six, finished the game, but hasn't played since. So, I mean, just knowing him, he's such a competitor, I'm sure he'll want to play. At like what capacity or percentage that would be, who knows? But we'll find out more today because of a full practice at Tria, so we'll know if he's out there and kind of where things are at. But, you know, obviously he's, I think, a better chance to return on the earlier side than, let's say, a Jonas Brodin. But clearly they missed Erickson Ek, the best two-way center, a guy so important, the penalty kill and the power play, and the second line with Boldy and Johansson. So they need him back as soon as possible. But, you know, we saw that what happened in 2023. He fought so hard to come back. He looked really great in skating for a week and just gave it one shift in that playoff series and couldn't go. So, you know, he's tough. He's going to try. But we'll find out probably later today if there's a better chance he could play tomorrow.
0: And follow that at Joe Smith NHL via X at Joe Smith NHL. He'll be on top of it like a Russo radio at Russo Hockey. So, I mean, it's Wally gets the net tomorrow night 95%, right?
19: That would be if I were a betting man, that's what I would go with. We don't know for sure, but I would imagine, you know, he's been the guy that got them here as far as from the playoff perspective to second round, and he has the confidence and kind of the moxie. I think he can bounce back from that rough game one. They gave Gustafsson a start in game two, partly to get him in because, you know, they've used two goalies all year, but partly, I'm sure, to give Wallstedt a little bit of a mental break after starting so many games in a row. But I do think my guess would be the Wallstedt on tomorrow night.
0: Joe has a really cool story at The Athletic about how the Avs are slowing the Wild Stars. And the mixing, just for my taste, the mixing in of Bednar, coach of the Avs, quotes, and just how it all tied together was fantastic. For those who missed it, how are the Avs slowing the Wild Stars?
19: Well, they're not giving them very much time and space, right? And they are being physical with them. You're seeing Nathan MacKinnon, other guys trying to get in Boldy's face and trying to try to frustrate those guys. And we saw how dynamic and important Boldy was in last series with six goals. He's got zero with just four shots the first two games. You know he's going to come back and play really well in the next two home games. But they're really just really tight on the gaps and really getting their face, not giving them much time and space. And you saw Kirill had the goal on the breakaway or the rush chance last game. That was very few chances the Wild have had. Their top players have had off the rush in this series. So, and part of that's the power play. The power play is clicking. All of a sudden, those guys have racked up the points, too. So they're doing a great job, you know, limiting where they are on the ice, being physical, and obviously limiting the power play, which takes away some of their chances to put them on the board.
0: For somebody who's covered hockey as long as you have, or maybe Michael, like when you're at Ball Arena and that guy Parker Kelly cold cocks a ref, then punches Boldy and gets zero penalty minutes, is that just look the other way? There's nothing to see here. I mean, why is that acceptable?
19: I mean, I think you see that in other playoff series too. I know Boldy got his licks in there too. Both of them were taking some swings, but yeah, I thought that, and I thought the potentially a boarding penalty on Nathan MacKinnon on the Boldy head into the boards there in that same period. So I think there's so many things that go beyond the whistle, and I was surprised with that one with the ref getting knocked around a bit.
0: Yeah.
19: But I just think playoffs, they do call things tighter. They know there's things that preceded what led to that as well. So, yeah, we didn't make a huge deal of it at the time. Obviously, a lot of things going on, but that's playoff hockey, apparently.
0: Okay, well, I mean, Joe, do you think it's a stupid take? Do you think it's just a 10 of 10 dumb take to say, hey, fighting happens in this game, and things precede it that lead to punches being thrown? However, if anybody makes contact with an official, here's what happens, and we don't care what the reasoning is. What do you think of that?
19: I don't have a problem with that. I mean, I think they have a tough enough job as it is. Every game is so fast, and they're going to make mistakes. And I'm sure they'll say that Parker Kelly said that was inadvertent. I was aiming for somebody else, or whatever you want to say it. But either way, you make contact with an official in football, and you're in trouble, right? There's no questions asked with that. So I can see that as something that would be should be more stricter on in that perspective.
0: Another at Joe Smith NHL production at The Athletic. Why do the Wild have a lot of belief they can turn around the series?
19: Well, one, you know, they take some from last series and against Dallas, and they did lose two games in a row. They did fall two games to one behind, and they found a way to win three in a row. And they saw how fast the series could turn. You know, they were down, you know, 2-1 in the game four, and then all of a sudden they looked like they were going to go down 3-1, and then Foligno scores that goal with 5 minutes left, one of the biggest goals in franchise history. It goes to 2-2, then they go from there. So they know a series can turn quickly. They know this is the best team they've ever had in franchise history, and the guys in the room are capable of winning. It's just, it's a really hard, kind of daunting task to win 4-5 from an Avs team that's playing this well, but you can't think of it in that big picture. You think of it in one game of segments, and the biggest game of the year is Game 3 on Saturday.
0: What? So I know we have last change, but what can change by having the next two at home?
19: Well, I mean, the obvious thing with the energy of the crowd and the momentum to start off, I think that gives, you know, it is a lot of atmosphere at Ball Arena, and versus that gives them a bit of an edge. The last change does maybe help free them up, get some of their top guys away from the McCars and such and the McKinnons, and kind of get them in a chance to get more time and space and chances to score. So I think the whole last 3 days gave them a chance to reset mentally and physically and go. But they didn't really have a ton of time to prepare from between Game 6 and Game 1 from last year's this series. So I think this could have been a chance to reset and kind of do some more prep work and video and kind of try to fix what's problem with the power play and the penalty kill, which are two of the biggest issues right now. So I think all those things considered, you know, if you lose the first two games at home, you go on the road, it's more of a daunting task than if you lose the first two on the road and now have a chance to make yourself well at home.
0: What with the way you see it, Joe, what you get on background or what the public gets via press conferences and interviews, what's going wrong with special teams that absolutely has to be fixed right now or they're going to get swept?
19: I mean, the PK would be the first on my mind. I think you can get away with your power play struggling in the playoffs. You cannot, obviously, if the penalty kill's been bad and the Wild penalty kill, 15 out of 16 teams in the playoffs that played really in a big rut now. And I think they lost some confidence as a unit. I think that can happen. Just a lot of guys are on those penalty kill units that need to kind of step up and adjust to what the Avs are doing. And so if they can't stop the power play, they're going to be in really big trouble, because as good as they've been 5-on-5, that's an important part of the game. And that can really give the Avs an edge. And it's hard to come back this many games if you can't kill a penalty.
0: Lastly, what does your trained eye expect tomorrow night?
19: I mean, I expect the best game of the Wild season. I think they're going to put everything out there. I think Wallstedt gets the starts and plays really well. And I do think they find a way in Game 3 to win. And it's just my gut, but who knows what will happen. But that's just kind of a feel from series to series and where this team is at and how they've looked.
0: Appreciate you,
19: that's
0: man.
19: My guess.
0: Enjoy practice today, and I might see you at the game tomorrow night. Thank you very much, Joe.
19: No problem. Anytime, PA.
0: Yep. See you, bud. At Joe Smith NHL via X. What?
20: It's time to drop the puck!
0: At 8 o'clock tomorrow night on KFAN. Middle part of the show has some hoops to it. It has some Juwan Jennings conversation, along with a general managerial search for the Minnesota Vikings. And a rookie camp is today at Twin Cities Orthopedics Performance Center. And Alec Lewis with The Athletic joins us in studio next.
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16: 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The Force in Sioux Falls. Game 3 of that Western Conference Finals. 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
21: Well, you know what? That one time that the Pistons were down 3-1 to the Magic and I thought they were going to lose the series, I mean, it wasn't the worst take in the world, but now those same Pistons are up 2-0 on the Cleveland Cavaliers and look dominant. 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I'm Drake Toll.
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26: Your 740 The Fan regional weather from Chief Meteorologist Tuttle Tom Szymanski. Partly sunny today. Windy, high near 70, northwest winds increasing 15 to 35. Mostly cloudy tonight, areas of showers mainly before midnight, looking for overnight low around 40. Tomorrow mostly sunny, windy, tomorrow's high near 60. Clear tomorrow night, low of 32, and on Mother's Day Sunday, and looking for a high of 58. That's your 740 The Fan regional weather.
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0: Jones, second out of 10. Purdy in the shotgun, sends Juszczyk in motion to the left, takes the snap, back to pass. Purdy looking, throws deep down the field, caught by Jennings, angles right to the 15, down to the 10, turns at the 5, into the end zone, touchdown 49ers. Jawan Jennings, a catch and run of 38, and with 2:15 to go, the 49ers have taken the lead, 41-38.
1: Jawan Jennings, free agent acquisition by the Minnesota Vikings under the cover of darkness and of late. And as we shared earlier on the 9 to noon radio show, what's going on there, Alec Lewis? Jordan Reed from ESPN giving the Minnesota Vikings the big stuff with the Vikings offseason for the most part has come to a conclusion. Jordan Reed at Jordan_Reed. Analyzes football and the draft, assumedly for profit, for the mothership.
2: It's for profit.
1: He wrote, good morning, YA. Good morning, Alec.
2: Hey, Paul, how are you?
1: All right, thanks.
2: Good to see you.
1: Yeah, you too. Jordan wrote, sneaky good offseason for the Vikings, shed/restructured the contracts of aging, injured, and or declining vets that don't fit their timeline, drafted and infused help at much-needed spots for the short and long-term, signed reliable veterans that don't hinder future flexibility. Quite the adroit tweet in the estimation of yours truly. Here's Alec underscore Lewis via X. This will be our Steve's Appliances Marathon segment. 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All right. Good morning.
2: Hey.
1: You actually were 90 seconds late for the first time in the history of a 9 to noon presentation. And the assumption was with tonight's game, Finchie had an early walkthrough. And you, after the walkthrough, you were transcribing Joan Berenger quotes for John Krasinski. Is that accurate? And good morning.
2: Absolutely. Good morning. Yeah, no, I was trying to see how many times Julius Randle's going to duck his shoulder and go directly at Wembanyama tonight. It was four years I've been coming on the show.
1: Yeah.
2: And it is, I think it might be the first time that I have been late before you got back on the air.
1: Who cares?
2: I care.
3: Well, it did force him to read a competing media source's ideas on the recent signing of the Vikings wide receiver.
2: yeah, you got
1: that mean?
2: You
1: gotta, with Alec? Yeah, Jordan Reed, Field Yates, they never come on the show. Never.
2: I will say this. I love, like, looking
1: at Jordan Reed on your podcast, Lewis Show.
2: Jordan's great, yeah. But I love
3: it was a good episode.
2: Other people in the business who have thoughts and opinions. I love hearing what other people think. Why is that funny?
1: No, I just threw up the first line of the show to see if I get a chortle or a scowl. And I got the chortle. Now, if I got the scowl, that means we got to pull way back before the 11 o'clock to make sure we can get into the weekend alive.
2: And listen, once you have Joe Smith of The Athletic, you can't just go directly athletic. You've got to break it up somehow.
1: How'd you know Joe Smith was on?
2: I was listening.
1: Yes.
2: You guys are.
1: Who was before Joe Smith?
2: John Hines.
1: Hinesy.
2: Yeah, you said.
1: Did you hear the journalistic excellence of 9 to noon said, trying to pull that goalie answer from him?
2: Is there a chance Erickson Ek is going to play? There's always a chance.
1: Well, teach me. Okay, copyright Dinah Washington and her old elite song, Teach Me. I think it was her. 3-2. Then teach me. What's the follow?
2: So what's the percentage, Coach Hines?
1: That's what I thought.
3: No, you're right. Do you just go in head first and will Erickson Ek play?
2: Well, he's going to say.
1: Now all of a sudden we got Woodward and Bernstein.
3: I think that shuts the door, don't you? Yeah.
2: Absolutely. He gives you that.
1: On the next interview, the next three interviews for the next 3 weeks, thank you.
2: He wasn't in a good mood. And Hinesy, at least this is my perception of all of my Hinesy observation, he's not the most, like, you know, he's not going to be the most, like, sarcastic, jokey on the mic. Mm. He might off the ice. Is that what they say? Yep. I have no idea.
1: Yeah, he was happy today.
2: It seemed like he was in a pretty good mood.
1: The interview we had with him last week was probably, with respect, it's probably the worst John Hines interview. And I probably had a lot to do with it. He had no interest in doing the interview for Vox in the Box. He just wanted to get home, finish off the Dallas Stars, move on to the next one. That's just how it happens.
2: Listen, I hope that they can give the Avalanche a run tomorrow night. I mean, I've been watching these games.
1: Hold on.
2: This Avalanche team, I mean, these guys are unbelievable.
1: Yeah, unbelievable, no doubt. And why I asked you to hold on.
2: Sure.
1: Because we're going to begin like this with the Steve's Appliances Marathon. Dealer's choice for Alec Lewis. And your choice is pull whichever card you want. Pick a card, any card. Your options include for now, but are not limited to, Juwan Jennings, the Vikings general managerial search, rookie camp is today, T-Wolves at home tonight, or Boldy. Pick a card, any card.
2: The card that I would leave last would be the rookie minicamp. I mean, I'm going out there today, and I can't wait to watch guys run around. But
1: then
2: I don't go. No, I'm going to go.
1: Don't go. Arif Hasan would be there in a minute.
2: No, I'm excited to go. I can't wait to go. Mm-hmm. I'm just saying, of the five cards.
1: Yeah, Tanner Hoops would be there in 30 seconds.
2: The card that I picked.
3: Gessling's newsletter dialed up immediately.
2: Absolutely.
1: He's just waiting to hit send.
2: No, absolutely. I haven't written anything in the last few days either.
1: you guys are the best.
2: Juwan Jennings would be the card that I'd pick.
1: Okay.
2: They got Juwan Jennings, who is potentially a number two wide receiver in some team. In some teams he would be for $8 million, which is the same amount of money you'd pay a guy like Jahan Dotson.
1: Jahan Dotson.
2: I'm saying that is the comparable type of money
3: financially
2: that they
3: paid
2: Juwan Jennings.
1: I got you.
2: Who has 130 plus catches, 1,500 plus yards, and 15 touchdowns over the last 2 years.
1: Yep.
2: I think you're probably not going to find a better receiver three to fit alongside these two guys. And this offense, I mean, I was looking this up last night. If you remove quarterback from how much they're paying the offense, they are paying this offense, I think, more than any other NFL team. So hopefully the quarterback play is good.
1: Well, that's convenient to remove quarterback.
2: Well, I mean, it is convenient.
1: But it also is, but it's a coup to get, and I don't know if Kyler's going to be high-end Kyler or punt-passing Kyler. He's going to be somewhere in between, hopefully closer to the high end. But there also is a coup to landing somebody with that ability for it's a ham sandwich deal, man. You get it at a deli. It's a year and a million and change. So I just think it's convenient to eliminate the quarterback portion of the equation.
2: It is definitely convenient. My point is they have a lot of talent on offense. Mm-hmm. And if you lay it all out and it goes the right way, you can get really excited for what's possible. So I thought that deal, you know, when Juwan Jennings visited and then he left, there was a lot of why'd they let him leave? Well, part of it was just negotiation. They got to a point where they signed him at a cost that anybody around the league would say that they would love Juwan Jennings at that cost. So
1: Juwan had to make that choice.
2: I would say.
1: So here's the deal. It's when Grenard was traded, I brought something up to you about Drew Rosenhaus and about how this game works. And I don't have confirmation this is what happened, but I, you know, until I'm told this has nothing to do with it, and that could be today with the sneaky chats of rookie camp.
2: You're going to get a text in 10 minutes.
1: Well, here's the deal. So tell me Rosenhaus didn't do him a solid, because the Vikings did not have to make it that easy for Grenard to leave. They chose to. Which inherently, in turn, helps Rosenhaus. You know how the game works, man. We're going to get you here. If at all possible, we can get a solid with one of your other guys, Juwan Jennings, then help us with that. It could be maximum 13, 1-8 for maybe the most coveted receiver that was on the free. Are you kidding me with this?
2: Yeah, I would say
1: Rosenhaus did this team a solid.
2: Yeah, but I understand the road you're going down there. Mm-hmm. But like, if Drew Rosenhaus could have gotten 14 guaranteed from somebody,
1: correct,
2: then he would have done that. So eventually, like with Juwan Jennings, it's been reported that 2 years ago, the 49ers offered a multi-year deal with like $17 million in guaranteed money per season.
1: Ooh, geez.
2: They passed that up.
1: How is Tim Kawakami?
2: He's great. They passed that up. They bet on themselves. Mm-hmm. It obviously didn't go spectacular because now we signed a one-year deal. But
1: I might be wrong.
2: I don't know if it.
1: Hear me on this then. a 1-8 that could get to 13 mm-hmm. with an opportunity to outperform the contract and make exponentially more next year. That all could be accurate, right? A 1-8 here with these guys in this building with that coach and 18 over there opening things. I think, and I'm just going to use one team, but we can put a bunch in a basket. That 1-8 is better than a 2-whatever with Vegas, 2-whatever with Tennessee. You see what I'm saying?
2: You could say that, but you could also argue if you go to Vegas and instead of catching 40 passes here, you catch 75 passes in Vegas, yeah. then you could position yourself to make more money. So I think you could spin that either way.
3: But did he make any other visits? Maybe the solid is the overnight, kind of getting him FaceTime with O'Connell and ushering that part of the process.
2: Well, I think part of that process was for the Vikings. They wanted to discern from Juwan Jennings, what type of role do you want? What type of role do you want? Are you willing to play the role that we would love you to play, where you are the third option and the run-blocking force that you've been in the past? And if you're not willing to play that role, then it doesn't make sense for either side. Mm. He obviously is willing to play that role, and the Vikings couldn't have a better person to play that role. So I also think I'll say this on, you know, Juwan Jennings. This team, with what they've done this offseason, Jordan Reed laid a lot of that out great. The one other element, they have tried to get tougher, grittier, more of an edge with almost every player they've brought in.
1: Guys who push through every injury, if indeed it's possible to push through an injury.
2: And we'll walk to the line of jawing in people's faces, punishing them into the ground.
1: Northwestern guys blocking to the whistle.
2: All of the draftees, and then this specific signing speak to wanting to establish more of an edge. Now, will that show up on the field? I can't wait to find out. But I thought the fact that they were able to get that deal done at that price, it really validates a lot of Rob Brzezinski, his approach, and he talked about it many times, like, we are not going to force anything. We will do stuff on our terms. And this signing, I mean, is an example of that in every sense.
1: Okay, Juwan Jennings and the Frank Smith effect. Now, Frank was offensive coordinator for the Dolphins, right?
2: Yes.
1: For Mike McDaniel, who called all the plays. It was one of those McVay, O'Connell. It was like that, right?
2: Yeah.
1: Kind of. Okay. But we've heard Alec and others mention this name, Frank Smith, a lot this offseason in terms of bolstering the running game and some other, you know, some other trap-related, pulling-related, running game-related Whams. Things. Yeah, some wham blocks where you're trying to sell a shallow cross, which eventually ends up being an incomplete nine. Okay, 3-2. But Juwan Jennings
2: hybrid floaters
1: and the Frank Smith effect. Jennings, you touched on it. He's supposed to help the running game a bunch, I believe. You got the Frank Smith effect. You got better, more efficient potential, 3-2. The potential of more/better running in the red zone, in the 20, inside the 20, high red or low red, copyright KO. But Jennings is like, he's part of all that, right?
2: Absolutely. I mean, this guy, and I'll say this, like, Justin Jefferson, Jordan Addison, they have been as willing blockers as you could ever hope for that level of receiver over the past few years.
1: Especially Justin.
2: But there is a difference between like being willing and like this is a talent and a strength of yours. And that's the way that Juwan Jennings plays. Mm-hmm. You can do things where you I mean, I saw a clip last night on Twitter from Nate Tice of Yahoo Sports, and it was a run in San Francisco where Jennings is flowing from one side of the line of scrimmage and inserting in the B gap and almost playing like a fullback type role to clear space for a 49ers running back years ago. So you can do things, and you know how Kevin O'Connell loves to, you insert a receiver and then it becomes like a play you come back to where it looks like he's inserting and then it's play action and he's leaking out over the top. Like, we've seen Kevin use that type of skill set in the past. Mm-hmm. And I think because Juwan is such an effective run blocker, you can force defenses to bite even more than they have in years past. So I think it's going to be it's a great addition. And this offense, again, like, it has a lot of talent. And so as long as the quarterback play lives to a requisite level, It should be a massive uptick from what it was obviously last year.
1: The producer has pulled an added card out of his tattered sleeve.
3: Yeah.
1: For dealer's choice. So we had Juwan Jennings, took care of that. General managerial search for the Minnesota Vikings, rookie camp, Timberwolves tonight, or Baldy with Alec Lewis at Alec_Lewis via X. We said pick a card, any card. We have a card anew. We have a wild card in the situation, and here's the con.
3: Yeah, it's so much conversation around Kyler Murray, we have to remind ourselves sometimes J.J. McCarthy's still on the roster. And I saw clips of the Green Light podcast with Bo Allen, and then why am I completely...
1: Kyle Long,
3: there yep. we go. And here's Brian O'Neill talking specifically about J.J. McCarthy from that podcast.
4: I think the way you talked about Jets, where there's a youthful exuberance to him.
5: Yeah.
4: It's fun and it's refreshing. And even through some of the low, I mean, we were 4-8 at one point last year. Yeah. And we rattled off 5 straight. Like, guys believe in him and guys wanted us to figure it out and be better as an offense. Like, there was times our defense was rolling last year and we relied on them heavy. And like, the whole locker room was like super tight, like through the whole entire, you know, process of growing and getting better and all and going through growing pains. And so, we love him. Like, we were all at the Minnesota Wild playoff game with him. He got a box for everybody last week. And, like, we're always at his house. And, like, I love that kid. And, like, if I was judged after my first 10 games in the NFL, I'm not playing right now.
5: Yeah.
4: So, like, there's a part of it where it's, like, they're just – it's still so fresh, you know? Mm-hmm. And he's only going to continue to get better. And, like, the whole attitude from us was, like, how do we all go there as an offense together? Like, he – if, like – if you hear the term, like, lose the locker room, like, he had the locker room more than anybody I'd seen ever. You know, if that makes sense.
5: That goes a long way, too, man.
4: And, like, you want to root for him, you want to do well, and you want him to keep taking those next steps.
5: Yeah.
3: So that's Brian O'Neill on J.J. McCarthy. And it's just interesting perspective. I mean, at the ends of seasons and everyone's in their locker, Alec, and you're a part of this. You're interviewing players. It's on to the off season. And, you know, a lot of people said really nice things about Mike Zimmer when he was fired about a month later. You know what I mean? But, you know, with J.J. McCarthy, kind of the next step for him in this competition, it was just kind of cool to get that perspective from Mr. O'Neill.
2: Yeah, I mean, I wasn't surprised at all that Brian talked about it that way. I mean, Brian, I think you got – that's a great window into why Brian O'Neill is one of, if not the most respected player in that locker room among the other players and the coaching staff. As far as the J.J. McCarthy part of it, I mean, I've written this and I've said it. Like, there has not been one person publicly who has said something negative about J.J. McCarthy and the fit and the belief in him. And I really do think everyone internally has hoped that it would get to a certain level. And now this fall, it's just going to be about, like, performance and production. And really, other than the intent, we talked about the intangibles time and time again. This is a very clear equation at this point. Can J.J. McCarthy be consistent in how he shows up every day and how he performs every day? And if he can, he'll give himself a shot at the end of the day, and we'll see where it falls.
1: I'd say a month and change ago, I would say Kyler Murray was a 10 of 10, 9.5 of 10. Favorite or percentage wise to be the starting quarterback for the Vikings game 1 2026. Right now, I'd say 8 of 10, 8.5 of 10. I still make it a prohibitive favorite. But I mean, you know, I don't know who you talk to. You don't know who I talk to. I don't know what you see. You don't know what I see or hear.
2: I haven't seen Kyler one time.
1: Right. I haven't either. But McCarthy, the growth and the work in California, I've just been told by too many of the right people, not the right of all right ever to write, but the right people, that he's come back different, that he's come back, he's grown some, and his responses to things are a little different and might have regrets about the 9, and just he's come back a more mature guy. Have you heard that?
2: I mean, yeah, you hear a lot of things. I've heard a lot of things for a long time. I'm going to see it, and I want to watch it play out with my own two eyes in August. And once I get to there, you know, and I have conversations then when it's an everyday situation, then I'll feel convicted and confident.
1: Well, do you make Kyler a 10 of 10?
2: I never say 10 of 10 with anything, but right. I would say you've got one guy with 87 starts and two Pro Bowls and one guy with 10 starts and struggled in his first year while did progress throughout the back half, but has struggled to stay injured. So I think it's a pretty clear assessment.
1: Agreed.
2: And we'll just see. Like, I think it's going to be good for both guys to have a little bit of noise as part of this. Like, I wrote this yesterday with Caleb Banks. Mm. Like, I talked to the Florida defensive line coach. He's like, I think the noise, the doubt, all of that is good for him to reach his fullest potential. I think the same thing with the quarterbacks. When you've got a little bit of noise of, can this guy mature? Can this guy be consistent? What type, like, if that motivates these guys, it can lead to optimal results, and that will benefit the Minnesota Vikings. So, we'll see in August. Like, I've heard a lot. I haven't talked to John Beck, who worked with him in California. I've reached out to John multiple times to talk about it. John has not gotten back to me. So
1: Dan Pompey, he called Dan Pompey back.
2: Yeah, he probably called John Krasinski back. But, it's just you hear a lot of stuff. Yeah. And I've written a lot on JJ in the past. And I've talked to, everyone who's close with him. I've sat on his family's back porch. I've been really close. I just want to see it in real time, on the field, day after day after day. And when that happens, then, I'll write as...
1: Understood. Kyler also... And I'm not going to go down the road of willing participant to study or not. That's, all of that from back in the contractual days and how that whole thing, the whole thing was stupid. So that's done. It's a zero player with me until Kyler has to learn it. It has to be natural for him. And then what comes off of what is supposed to be natural, well, what happens if Sam guy does this? What happens if free safety guy does this? What happens if corner you didn't see all week does this? Well, he has to be able to move off that. And then, if you are a one and a half read guy, and I'm not saying he is, I'm not saying he's not, and you go to running and leaving guys open on plays, that's going to be a problem. That'll be a behind-the-scenes loud problem. You see what I'm saying? So that has to be shown, too.
2: Yeah, same with him.
1: Yeah, you're right.
2: Yeah, same with him.
1: We just got to wait.
2: You're right. It's not the most fun radio in the world.
1: No, sure it is.
2: But I literally, the Vikings' first practice
1: of this. Well, your last story wasn't that fun either, but anyway.
2: Yeah, the Vikings' first practice is today.
1: Love Dan Hayes' story.
2: And it's just, Dan's grinding.
1: Great job.
2: He's covering that team.
1: He is high-scoring games in the nation's capital, Davey, but anyway.
2: Kyler, no question, just like JJ. And again, I think that's why the
1: Your last story was great.
2: I think there's been too many. I don't even remember what I've written. But Kyler...
1: But you know what I'm saying.
2: I would say the same. Yeah, of course. It's the same situation. Beyond the one and one and a half read situation and then going to running, that's when injuries occur as well, and his biggest hangup has been the inability to stay on the field. So
1: has it?
2: Has
1: that been the biggest hangup?
2: Yeah, it has.
1: Guess we'll find out in August, right?
2: We will. Yeah. And we will talk about it every day in August, and it'll be fun. But
1: from the exclusive Vikings Radio Network perch.
2: Yeah. I just I've talked to a lot of people around Kyler. So I've got a lot of thoughts and a lot of noise around his history and the narratives around him. And I can't wait to write some of that stuff too, which I really haven't been able to because this team is relentlessly entertaining and interesting all the time. But it's going to be fun to watch these two guys together.
1: Correct.
2: It's going to be fun to watch JJ's growth.
1: Yep.
2: It's going to be fun to watch Kyler in a new environment.
1: For the rookie camp today, what are you wearing?
2: I'm wearing what I'm wearing.
1: The sweatshirt?
2: Right now.
1: So you don't think, because I am too. Yeah, the hoodie. Do you think it might be too hot?
2: I thought about
1: it. I don't want to be standing out there stuck with Demond Claiborne, with this 4-3 getting 80 on some defense, and I have to walk inside and get a sweatshirt or something.
2: Yeah, I figure that I'm going to, it gets windy out there.
1: Yes.
2: You've been out on the TCO Performance Center practice field.
1: Yes.
2: It gets real windy, so I'm erring on, and it could be cloudy.
1: I'm excited. I'm just excited to get back and play the game and see the whole bit. You know what I mean? Like, do you feel an attachment to Demond Claiborne? And how will you act when you meet him today? And the reason I say it is because you were the first of anybody ever to be like, Deep draft, Vikings, Damon Claiborne. Here's why it fits. Here's where you need to be concerned. Then it happened, and you get to see the guy today.
2: I'll say this. I've been trying to get somebody at Wake Forest to talk about him for 2 weeks. Ooh. I have
1: what?
2: Four personnel people, GM, coaching staff, SID.
1: Did you call Tim Duncan?
2: Can't get it. Chris Paul didn't answer either.
3: Randolph Childress?
2: I can't get anybody to talk to me about Damon Claiborne.
1: That's a problem.
2: Like I've tried so hard.
1: Yeah.
2: And I did this whole thing last week on, like, I talked to probably 15 coaches of all the draftees. Mm-hmm. I was talking to Corey Heatherman at Miami, all these guys.
1: Steve Spurrier.
2: Billy Napier. And I can't get Ephraim Reed, the running back coach at Wake Forest. So I am working really

0: record, on background, off the record. Mm-hmm. This is on the record. That's the part of it that's fun.
1: That's
0: but,
1: crazy. Maybe he's on a long vacation or something.
0: Yeah, I mean, look, Ephraim Reed, I don't know. Like, if someone knows Ephraim,
1: have please. You considered Alfred Payton?
0: Did he go to Wake Forest?
1: I don't know. No, he went to Louisiana Lafayette.
0: Sure.
1: Right, we're off the rails.
0: Yeah.
1: We still have more on the dealer's choice. Including the Vikings GM search.
0: Oh, yeah.
1: A little bit on rookie camp, T-Wolves and or Matt Boldy. Pick a card, pick any card. And we will do that around the corner. But first,
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15: From the KFGO News Center, I'm Ryan Janke. The North Dakota Highway Patrol is investigating an injury crash in Richland County, 3 miles north of Christine. Troopers say two women were traveling in a car last night when the driver lost control around a curve on County Road 81. The car went into the ditch, vaulted, and rolled. Both women suffered serious injuries and were taken to Sanford Medical Center

0: Fargo. The driver has been charged with criminal vehicular injury. Police in Bemidji, Minnesota are investigating a shooting yesterday afternoon that left three people wounded. Officers and Beltrami County Sheriff's deputies found three adult victims with critical injuries in an apartment. They were taken to a hospital. A 16-year-old was identified as the shooter. He surrendered at a law enforcement center about 2 hours after the shooting. A bill signed into law by Minnesota Governor Tim Walz bans consumer access to AI notification technology. It requires that all companies turn off the feature that allows users to create deepfake pornographic images. From the KFGO News Center, I'm Ryan Janke.
1: After that, soon after that.
2: Okay.
1: He is electric. The nickname they had for him at Stephen F. Austin was Deacon Demings. He is, you guys will get along well.
2: Okay. Well, I can, I mean, I don't need the drive-by contraption technically.
1: Sure.
2: I can do it with my phone and it kind of sounds the same. So you're saying if I choose to do this, find Demings?
1: Ask Spearfish what he thinks of the conversation you might have with Demings.
2: Okay.
1: That's a closed circuit.
2: Well, I'm getting there super early.
1: Okay.
2: So I want to see Atticus. I was supposed to see him last night at the Omni.
1: Sure.
2: My son had five wisdom teeth pulled yesterday. Part of the day was a disaster.
1: That's never
2: fun. So I wasn't on KFAN, nor doing a great job with Double T.
1: Yeah.
2: But I had things going on with that. I couldn't get over to the Omni last night, so I want to get over early and see Atticus. Do you want to meet him?
1: Yeah, I'll meet Atticus for sure. I'm going to be running around. I kind of want to talk to Jacoby Thomas.
2: Mm-hmm.
1: Interesting guy to me, so we'll see.
2: All right. Alec Lewis at Alec underscore Lewis via X, the old dealer's choice. Baldy, your thoughts?
1: Well, as Hines said earlier,
2: yep,
1: his combo with Erickson Ek is special, and he has not had that. I mean, this series has been, the first game was nuts. The second, just Avalanche are so fast.
2: Mm-hmm.
1: They're so good.
2: Mm-hmm.
1: You got McKinnon.
2: Mm.
1: You got McCarr.
2: You got guys permitted to punch referees and not get penalty minutes.
1: Yeah, you got Wedgwood. Where'd Wedgwood? He's out here making saves all over the place.
2: You know what his nickname is?
1: No.
2: Wedgie.
3: I always love that one.
2: It's so weird to hear Paul Arena go, Wedgie. Wedgie. Wedgie.
3: They just love
2: that chant, but of course they're 0.20 on gummies by the middle of the first period.
1: Yeah, it's been a tough series, but if they can just, you know, I was talking to somebody the other day. It was like, it's a long series.
2: Mm-hmm.
1: It's just these are long series, and I got to remind myself that as a football person, it's one and done. So you got to really remind yourself that.
2: Mm-hmm. Okay, the T-Wolves tonight.
1: Mm-hmm.
2: Cerebral series. It's a cerebral series, and what I mean is not the whole thing. They got manhandled the other night, losing by 38 has some unacceptable to it, but that was the final score, so now you move on. But second half of game one, Finchie did some things that avoided Wemby and played into the scholarly or potential lack thereof scholarly approach by some Spurs who kept overcommitting, and then they would penetrate and kick it out, be guys wide open for shots, and they were hitting them. San Antonio shut that down in game two. As I heard from Double T yesterday with Nordo, San Antonio started trapping and doubling just past half court. Players where they knew the ball had to, I don't think Double T said this, but I deduced, is San Antonio got it with these traps where they now were getting the ball in the hands of Timberwolves. They wanted to have the ball.
1: Hmm.
2: And then now shot clock down to 10, 9, 8, and you got to panic, stuff like that. Okay, it went pear-shaped. So Finchie needs to work around that and some other things. What do you think about tonight?
1: Wasn't Jaden in foul trouble early in the game, too? Mm-hmm. Like I think that part of it for sure matters.
2: Wolves look like in game two, and this has been the case before, they looked like they really need a true point guard. Like even Jalen Suggs or something like that from Orlando, just like a middling type, just somebody who doesn't freak out when they get trapped.
1: It's crazy to me with this Wolves team that it feels like every time they are perceived to have no chance or very little chance,
2: mm-hmm,
1: they play with their hair on fire. And every time they become the talk of the media space, it feels like that, you know, they struggle or they don't come out with the requisite energy. So I think being back with the home crowd should be massive. I'm not cerebral enough with the basketball and the schemes to understand how Finch is going to try to work around it. But I just think they just smart decisions. Like, there was so much made about the goaltending after the first game, and I understand why. But sometimes watching that game, I'm like, if Julius Randle is going to bury his head in straight line drive against Wembanyama and that defense, like, you're probably going to get blocked, and it could be potential goaltending. That's like a poor decision. So I just want to see them make smart decisions tonight. And if they do that, I think they'll give themselves a really good chance against a team that they were a damn good team during the regular season.
4: I just think the shots weren't falling, man. I mean, specifically early on, and then I saw a team, they started falling flat in the second corner. I was mentioning it yesterday. Conley hit those huge four threes in game one. Yeah. He had two picture-perfect wide-open opportunities, clanked them. The shots came to Anthony when he hit the court in game one.
2: Yep.
4: He was forcing it early on.
2: Thank you.
4: And then Randle, it was mid-second quarter, and this thing was about to get ugly. Spurs hadn't been shooting well either. He's getting to the line. He's getting a couple of buckets. But there was no momentum gain because transition defense didn't exist or apparently was optional that day. And they would just find those immediate, easy buckets at the other end. And it almost felt like the team collectively just goes, at least we got one, boys. Yeah, yeah. We'll see you Friday at home.
2: Not the first time that's happened in the NBA.
1: Yeah,
4: probably not.
1: With this specific team, I don't really worry about, like, I mean, they carry themselves with such a confidence that even after a game, I expect tonight them to bring everything they've got. And I know this is not high level analysis, and you probably, anybody could be on the radio saying this, but it'll be really fun to just see with that atmosphere how they respond. I know that.
2: All right. Lastly, in 5 minutes, you're going to get it all. let's begin here.
1: You're going to need it all.
2: One of your more recent stories. The Athletic, theathletic.com. We have one card left to play. That is the Vikings general managerial search.
4: Ooh.
2: I'm looking at that story, and Chad Chatlow, Sean McGee. Mm-hmm. I should know this, and I don't, so I might be stupid, but Turnkey ZRG, what's that?
1: That's the search firm that is helping the Vikings, yeah.
2: Okay, so these two joined forces, the Turnkey earlier this spring, Brian Flores with the massive influence and personnel.
1: Kevin O'Connell.
2: The one you wrote April 28th, laying out the 14. So you've pared that down, haven't you?
1: Well, I haven't pared it down. They submitted requests for interviews on Wednesday.
2: Okay.
1: Those names all surface Wednesday and Thursday. So okay. It's
4: like six or seven people.
1: It's six external names.
2: Mm-hmm. I want to begin with, if you don't mind.
1: Sure.
2: With who's here. Okay, so we just, Ryan Vandermark. Goodbye, Javon goes to Green Bay. Goodbye, Jonathan goes to Cincinnati. Draft, Juwan Jennings, 1-8. Are you kidding me? 1-8? Somebody got him to say yes? Well, that guy's still here. So is Brzezinski favored to win this job?
1: I would say based upon my entire assessment and a lot of my conversations, it would be yes. The question that I still have is favored to win the specific GM job, or will he be in an elevated position that allows him to continue to be kind of the primary driver within it? But
2: yeah, part of this Alec Lewis story, what type of candidate fits best if the Vikings elevate Brzezinski? Yeah, that's go ahead.
1: And now, if they deem that Rob Brzezinski is the best option for the general manager position, then I still would expect them.
2: Damn, this is good.
1: I still would expect them, from a personnel standpoint, to make some kind of change or addition as well. It's just they are in such a interesting situation, and we talked about this last week. Mm-hmm. But you have a team with a coaching staff that has a lot of sway, partly because they needed to grab that sway, given the way the operation worked with Kwesi Adofo-Mensah. Now that they have that sway, you're going to have a hard time just removing them from having power within the decision-making. Mm. So how do you find the right blend of executives to fit within that structure? That is their primary challenge. And there are a lot of, you know, I could go on a bunch of paths from that, but it's a really interesting needle to thread, and you don't really always probably want to be threading needles, but that's where they're at.
2: Okay, well, the last part of this story at The Athletic, who will make the final decision?
1: Yeah.
2: This first paragraph is incredibly compelling, and for my taste, or at least what I believe, incredibly accurate. This is, Alec writes, this is perhaps the most interesting question. Mark and Ziggy Wilf will make the final call, but who their primary advisor may be, not advisors, advisor may be, remains unclear.
1: Well, I just think it's Mark and Ziggy Wilf will make the final call. There's no denying that. But the question that I have is, who is the person suggesting or with expertise in their ear? Is it Andrew Miller, the COO, who was a major driver of the Kwesi Adofo-Mensah hire and who does not have a traditional football background? If it's someone with a football background, who is it? Is it Kevin O'Connell, who is going to have his own preference, obviously? It's not going to be Rob Brzezinski because he's a candidate.
2: Yep.
1: It's probably not going to be some of the front office personnel who are close to Rob Brzezinski.
2: Maybe it's Lester Bagley.
1: It could be Lester. I like Lester. It could be Chad Chatlos who runs the search firm. Mm-hmm. So like that question to me is, again, it's perhaps the most interesting of, is Andrew Miller, the COO of this team, who doesn't really get talked about that much but played a big role in past hires, is he the one driving the process? And if so, how does that affect the result? And how do other people in the building feel about that? Those are important questions.
2: Indeed. And they're broached at The Athletic and TheAthletic.com. I'll see you out there today, and I'll introduce you to Atticus, okay?
1: Are you going to wear the hoodie?
2: 100%.
1: Okay.
2: For sure. It's windy, as you said.
1: So I'm right on that assessment.
2: Yeah. I think we're dressed accordingly for the first major get-together outdoors in Eagan of the 2026.
1: I'm telling you, just dimmings, just...
2: Yeah, I'm looking forward to it. Yeah, I'm going to read up on him a little bit.
1: Yeah.
2: Thanks, bud.
1: Okay, bye.
2: Alec Lewis at Alec_Lewis, 1046. Don't leave.
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9: With your Ag News, I'm Farm and Ranch Director Sarah Heinrich. The National Cattlemen's Beef Association has endorsed new bipartisan legislation aimed at clarifying how alternative protein products are labeled, a move supporters say will benefit U.S. cattle producers and consumers alike. The Fair Labels Act would require clear labeling for cell-cultivated and plant-based proteins, including disclaimers that products are not derived from live animals. The bill also directs federal agencies to establish consistent labeling standards. Currently, there is no federal statute for labeling cell-cultivated protein products in the marketplace, said Gene Copenhaver, NCBA president. He adds the Fair Labels Act will ensure consumers can easily differentiate these products from real beef. Supporters say the measure would protect U.S. ranchers by preventing misleading marketing, preserving the value of traditional beef products, and ensuring fair competition in the marketplace. And we'll be back with more Ag News right after this.
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9: USDA meteorologist Brad Rippey reveals the temperature and precipitation outlooks for the country for the period of May 12th through the 18th.
11: We are expecting some lingering cool conditions from the Great Lakes region into the Northeast, but it looks like above normal temperatures pretty much everywhere west of the Mississippi River and across the deep south, extending from Texas to Florida. Now, as we look at precipitation patterns in mid-May, the good news there is that we actually expect near or above normal precipitation across much of the country, despite the warming trend. Greatest likelihood of wetter than normal conditions will actually be in an area that desperately needs moisture from the Southern Rockies to the lower Mississippi Valley. We actually expect above normal precipitation throughout much of the south and really across nearly the entire eastern half of the country. Meanwhile, the greatest likelihood of drier than normal conditions will be parked over the northwest, where we expect not only dry conditions but early season warmth.
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18: 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Put a smile on your face and on your car. Add Juwan Jennings. That's right, the Minnesota Vikings have agreed to terms with free agent receiver Juwan Jennings in a one-year deal, reportedly worth around $13 million. Jennings replacing Jalen Naylor, who signed a three-year, $35 million deal with the Las Vegas Raiders. Sad news from Vikings' Joe Sensor, former Vikings tight end, later served as a radio analyst for Vikings games, has died. He was 69 years old. Sixth-round pick, 1979. Sensor's promising playing career cut short by a knee injury. In 1981, Sensor had 79 catches for 1,004 yards and 8 touchdowns. Again, Joe Sensor passed away at the age of 69. That's a Fan Sports Hit.
4: Who got the scoring start in the first period, but two unanswered by Montreal in the second. That gets you to the final score. Man, there was a mad dash. Tons of power play opportunities for the Frost yesterday. Couldn't get it done, including a mad dash in the final seconds of the affair. But no rest. I believe they are right back at it today. It's going to be 7:30 p.m. game 4 at Grand Casino Arena. If they're able to tie that up, we will see them again on Monday. Monday in Montreal would be the game deciding game 5. To the Minnesota Twins. Minnesota Twins get meatloafed. Yes, indeed they do. By the Washington Nationals, it was 7-5 the final. And it was Ruiz with a go-ahead 7th-inning home run. And a total of 4 RBI on the day. That's Kiebert, I believe. Kiebert Ruiz, we'll go with that. Apologies on the pronunciation, but the Minnesota Twins lose 2-3. They now head to Cleveland for a weekend series against the Guardians. Speaking of Guardians, let's go to the Canadiens.
2: Canadiens
4: at the Sabres. Buffalo took game 1, and game 2 of that series is tonight. Golden Knights and Ducks will be the late one. That series was Golden Knights 1-0, but then the Ducks tied up the series the other day. So game 3 is this evening. out west in Anaheim.
2: Ducks got him, should be up 2-0.
4: The way this thing is shaping up, so I'm watching Hurricanes Flyers last night.
2: Ew.
4: And there were, well, that, it's,
2: I
4: actually,
2: mean, that's nuts. I mean, okay, to each their own with their taste. But, like, after watching Colorado, I mean, the nuts and bolts, grimy, neutral zone checking of that series, holy cow.
4: That you nailed it. That's exactly where I was going. Because I was watching that game, and there was a spot where I think Taylor Hall got somebody into the boards.
2: Yeah.
4: And so they're questioning. It was just a boarding penalty. It wasn't a five-minute. Philly goes on the power play. And I think on the very first face-off of the ensuing power play, there's a turnover similar to what we saw in game one where Moose went down to take the lead with that shorthanded goal. It was a beautiful tic-tac-toe operation for Carolina. They go in and they score.
2: Mm-hmm.
4: And then there's more physicality. The bench, I forget what the name of the head coach is. Rob Brind'Amour?
2: Yep.
4: Okay.
2: Rod.
4: Rod Brind'Amour, excuse me. Rod starts chirping at the ref. He gets a penalty. Suddenly, there's like five total players in the respective penalty boxes.
2: Are you kidding me?
4: Carolina survives a 5-on-3. They almost instantly then go up 3-1. It was just,
2: jeez,
4: it was awful hockey to watch.
2: Yeah. Was Porter Martone permitted to punch a referee and not get any penalty minutes? Did that happen in the game?
4: That's the only thing that didn't happen in about the half hour stretch I was watching that game. Carolina goes on to win 4-1. Mm-hmm. The reason I brought it up, though, is it is the grind. I don't know how much you caught of Philly and Pittsburgh. It was the same thing.
2: Yep, not much.
4: It was ugly, slow, plodding hockey that really, in some respects, relied on special teams. Carolina is flying by everybody they've played in the postseason thus far, and they're up 3-0. They're undefeated, I believe, in the postseason so far. They may have lost one in the opening series.
2: Wow.
4: But it's basic. Whoever gets out of the West, and I know it's tough for us to think about this right now because we just need to get on the board here and get one tomorrow in St. Paul.
2: I'm still trying to figure out how to pronounce Gostibus here. Or Gostib. the defenseman, the guy with the G, who's really, really good.
4: The guy with the G, let me find him here.
2: Yeah, he's a defenseman. His first name is Shane. It's like Gostibus. It's, I don't know what it
4: Gostibus
2: is.
4: Here?
2: Yeah, just Gostibus here. Sounds
4: Gostis beer? Gostibus beer?
2: Yeah. And like, they have Carolina has a player. I mean, if there's a name of like one of the better players in the NHL, and I had no idea who this guy was, but now over the last 2 weeks, they have a guy named Seth Jarvis.
4: Okay.
2: Guy's a badass. He's a really, really good player. I'm like, who knew Seth Jarvis?
4: What about Logan Stankoven? Or Stankoven?
2: Yeah, Stankoven. Or the guy who scores like a goal or at least a goal every game. Svechnikov.
4: Svechnikov, yes.
2: Yeah, I think he's their best player.
4: But I think they're absolutely, like, it's not even close. They're best in class in the East right now. Carolina is.
2: Tripping.
4: And so, it's just, if you get out of the West, you could, I mean, the coolest story would be our favorite team versus the team in Northern New York.
2: Yeah.
4: But it's just, Carolina's flying.
2: Why did you say that?
4: What do you mean?
2: Wild and Buffalo.
4: Yeah, Wild and
2: first
4: Buffalo.
2: First Stanley Cup final. Why did you say that'd be the coolest story?
4: Well, I just
2: like
4: think,
2: Jordan Greenway.
4: Well, our chance to get there, okay, and what we've gone through, the grind, the first round exits from nothing to potentially everything.
2: Okay.
4: And a Buffalo team, what was it, nine?
2: Okay, so it involves like the team.
4: Yeah, the team overall. Yeah,
2: I have a friend of mine who goes to Syracuse University.
4: Okay.
2: Named Louis Genovese, who his family has season tickets to the Sabres. And this kid and I have just, you know, started doing some work together, we'll say, the last year and a half.
4: Yeah.
2: And Louis is the biggest Sabres fan in the world. He's done microphone work and, like, TV work for Syracuse.
4: Oh, very cool.
2: And, I mean, he could be a correspondent for hours next week, if you want, with the Buffalo Sabres. But that's why I'm like, why'd you say that, man? Because that's what I'm pulling for, too. So Louis can be our Buffalo correspondent, and we don't have to put the con on 3 hours of assignments trying to get running back coaches from Wake Forest to join 9 to noon.
4: Is Syracuse still, like, massive broadcasting school? like Brown. I mean, the Bob Costases of the world. Like,
2: I think so.
4: If you're big and broad, yeah. What if we have the next Bob Costas on before we knew he was Bob Costas?
2: That's where Noah Eagle went. You know, so Ian Eagle went there. His son Noah, yeah. All these big spot games he's calling on TV, he went there.
4: I'm sure it was the school that got Noah on the right path versus Ian.
2: Why would you say that?
4: Well, I'm pretty sure
2: to him call games.
4: I think he does a terrific job.
2: So he earned it on merit.
4: I think he did earn it on merit, but it probably doesn't hurt that his father is also a longtime Vox.
2: Yeah, I may have
4: does
2: said
4: a
2: that
4: terrific
2: earlier
4: job
2: in the week
4: as well.
2: Too. Paulie Wally Fletcher, formerly of Cities 97, he just sent me a text. Gostis Bear. Yeah, that's the big G for the Blue Liners for Carolina. Thank you, Paulie Wally.
4: But yeah, I mean, Big Rig and Company. Yeah. Zucker and who am I missing? Alex Tuck, all playing for Buffalo.
2: Oh, yeah. Sabres. Jordan Greenway. Scored the other night.
4: Yeah. So then.
2: Genovese.
4: It's all coming together. Thunder blew out the Lakers. It's over. Pistons up 2-0 on the Cavaliers. Our favorite team goes this evening.
2: Austin Reeves called a referee a very bad word last night.
4: Oh, he did?
2: Well, yeah. It's NBA referees. I mean, sometimes, hey, human nature gets to win, too. Sometimes people crack and they say things in any circumstance that they regret and they want to pull back.
4: Sure.
2: Well, I don't know what the ref said to Austin Reeves last night. But Austin Reeves, you can find it on the X Machine. That's where I found it because I didn't watch the game. Austin Reeves approached that referee and basically said, paraphrasing, why would you talk to me like that? You can't say that to me. You bleep. It's a really bad word.
4: That's some BS for you to talk to me like that.
2: There we go.
4: P word.
2: Yeah.
4: Oof.
2: There you go.
4: Well,
2: And did you see the overmatch ref disagree with him? No. Just walked away, you know, because he blew it. He said something he shouldn't have said. There are so many things that are taking place with officials in all of sports right now. I mean, you're about ready to lose, I don't know, 15 Major League Baseball umpires because they can't handle this, the technological strikes and balls. NFL refs, I've said in what's coming up on my 25 years calling play-by-play in the NFL, officiating, not the white caps, the ancillary officials, have never been worse. And I don't know how they're leaping these levels to get these jobs, but it's ridiculous. NBA officiating ain't great. And then now the NHL officials and the league, nice commissioner, Mr. Bettman, you're allowing players to punch your referees and not be reprimanded.
4: Yeah.
2: It's the whole thing. In every pro sport, it sucks.
4: I mean, just picture, he straight up punched him.
2: Mm-hmm.
4: But it's okay because it was inadvertent.
2: But okay,
4: how is that a thing? Yeah,
2: that's hockey. Okay, it's playoffs. Or like Heinze said, he's like, expect the unexpected, PA, in the playoffs. Okay. And I'm not touchy-feely guy, okay? I'm not touchy-feely. If you disagree with me, I'm going to blow a vuvuzela in your ear. I'm not that guy. Who I am is somebody who recognizes where fighting and scraps in hockey are accepted. It's part of the code, the unwritten rule. It's age old. I'm not here to argue with it. But there, how there cannot be a rule where we know this is going to happen, and we know that things lead up to it, that everybody misses, we're going to let it happen. But if in any way one of our guys is struck, here's what happens to you. How is that not part of the bylaws? How is that not part of the rules with officiating and players? He didn't get grazed. It wasn't a baby slap. He got freaking punched in the face by this guy harder than 98% of the listeners, including two in here, have ever been punched in their face in their lives. Or at least in 20, 25 years, which required me to get a couple of fake teeth. But we can talk about that in a Skull story gone by. You see what I'm saying?
4: No, I'm with you.
2: If you strike somebody.
4: I was shocked by it.
2: Wow, man. It just blows
4: it's
2: me
4: nuts.
2: Yeah.
4: Wolves tonight, they're gonna hopefully take game three. And we're all going to be celebrating into the weekend with a 5 p.m. block party in West 7th, Kellogg Avenue, Kellogg area of St. Paul, up in advance of an 8 p.m.-ish puck drop. Let's call it 8:10. Wild game three against said Avalanche. Mm-hmm. No more punching referees, please. Let's just go out and win a game. Let's go be more physical. Let's do the speed thing. Let's own this thing. Let's assert ourselves. Last change.
2: Last change. Has to matter.
4: We got to pause because we got a cool segment coming up around the corner.
19: Down memory lane we go.
2: We celebrated the memory of tight end immortality for the Minnesota Vikings, and somebody with whom I had the privilege of working for my first 5 years calling Vikings games and doing the play-by-play, Uncle Joe Sensor. Greg Coleman joined earlier. We're going to have a special guest join us in truncated fashion around the corner. Then we're going to share some Uncle Joe-related skull stories that I don't believe ever have been shared into this microphone at FM 100.3 KFAN, and I can't wait. Hopefully you enjoy it. I and we and so many people love Joe, and he died yesterday at the age of 69. May God rest his soul. We'll be right back.
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18: Your 740 The Fan regional weather from Chief Meteorologist 2 Tall Tom Szymanski. Partly sunny today. Windy, high near 70. Northwest winds increasing 15 to 35. Mostly cloudy tonight. Areas of showers mainly before midnight. Looking for overnight low around 40. Tomorrow mostly sunny. Windy. Tomorrow's high near 60. Clear tomorrow night. Low of 32. And on Mother's Day Sunday, and looking for a high of 58. That's your 740 The Fan regional weather.
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2: The memory of Uncle Joe Sensor, former tight end for the Minnesota Vikings, and I'm also a six-year analyst for the KFAM Minnesota Vikings radio network. Now, over the course of the next 20 minutes or so, you're going to hear some highlights and a lot of Joe Sensor as we celebrate the memory in 9 to noon-like fashion. The first one you're going to hear involves the very first regular season game Joe Sensor and yours truly called together. It was in Champaign, Illinois, as Soldier Field was being renovated. It was my first regular season game doing play-by-play. The heat index that day was like 120. Jim Miller, bubble screen for a nickname. He hit David Terrell for a game-winning touchdown in overtime. But yours truly, being as excitable as I can be, got so excited at some point during that game. There was a player named Talance Sawyer who caused a fumble. I got so excited in my first regular season game, I stood up real fast, like leapt out of my chair, and I pulled all my mic cords out of the contraption. Well, Uncle Joe Sensor was laughing so loudly, but not describing the play, you're going to hear somebody yell, "Talk!" in the background. And that's going to be our next guest. His name is Doug Westerman, former program director and executive producer of the Vikings Radio Network. Let's take a listen to that call.
7: No play action. Miller looking left. Big rush by Robbins. It's enough.
2: That's it.
8: The Minnesota Vikings recover the fumble.
2: There's Joe.
8: At least we're going to wait for the call from the official. We got so excited up here. We're running out of things to say.
2: Okay. So,
8: oh, my.
2: So here, that's the deal. Hey, Doug, what's going on, Pops?
10: That and you spilled before the game started without damaging any charts or paper, and you knocked your binoculars out the window.
2: Yeah.
10: And I had to run down again and pray that we weren't going to get sued.
2: Yeah, I was a little excited for my first regular season game and the blessing and privilege that it was to call Vikings games. But I'll never forget when Talance Sawyer, you hear Fred Robbins, Sawyer caused the fumble, but then you don't hear me. Why? Because I leapt out of my chair, pulled all the cords out, and Uncle Joe was laughing. He wouldn't stop laughing. And about 8 seconds after, we hear you go, "Talk!" And then Joe continued to laugh. I mean, because Doug was there in Champaign. That's one of several moments we'll never forget about Joe. What are some things that jump out at you, Pops?
10: Joe and I mean, just the amount of time we worked together at different, like, little iterations of our lives and things like that. We did go for football together with Bob Kurtz one year.
2: Ooh.
10: Before you were in town. And that was around the time he was opening his Roseville restaurant, his first restaurant.
2: Mm-hmm.
10: And then as time went on, he joined us at the Fan in 2002. Or no, he joined us in 2001 with the Terry Stenbridge year. And then he and I worked together at Compass Media after he left the Vikings, and I was away from the radio station. And you know, not a gentler soul alive.
2: Right.
10: He's so warm and always genuinely interested in what's going on with you. And he's one of those guys who remembers your kids' names and stuff like that. So he's just fantastic. And it's so sad what's happened.
2: And Doug Westerman, former program director and executive producer of the Vikings Radio Network, back when Joe, Greg, and I called the games. It's... You know, you being from Minnesota and living here all your life and being a Vikings fan, you remember how good Joe was and could have been as a tight end, right?
10: Yeah, I mean, his knee gave out on him like, what, year four or something like that. Cause he was only 4 years with the club. And I don't even know if Joe made it into the Metrodome. I mean, that's how long ago it was.
2: I think he did. Yeah, he was a rookie in 80, Metrodome 81, if I'm not mistaken. Then I think the year after that, he had the knee, and then that was it.
10: Yeah.
2: But I mean, it's like it was such a short amount of time, and why, even though I never watched him play games or called his games, it's how I knew he was Vikings tight end immortality is because when Kyle Rudolph or low-key T.J. Hockenson are, like, getting close to records, Sensor's name is always right there with Steve Jordan. You know what I mean?
10: Exactly. Yep.
2: So you don't do that if you're not good.
10: Correct. And it, what, sixth round draft choice, yep. Westchester State, mm-hmm. which is like Division II, I believe. And it's like, yeah, but. And for a long time, he held the NCAA single season field goal percentage record because he played basketball in college as well as football, which is unheard of nowadays.
2: Yeah, that's right. In fact, I don't have any of my game calling depth charts in front of me, but like Uncle Joe Sensor's name, it was on a majority of the game calling depth charts from last year because like T.J. Hockenson has X amount of 100-yard receiving games for the Vikings. And I think that number is one, where I think Sensor mm-hmm. had two. So, like, if yep. the next one TJ gets, he ties Joe Sensor, who only played, like, a few handful of games and sadly, from a knee, was not able to extend that career. Now, you know, we had a lot of great conversations and a lot of things shared on road trips. When I started doing play-by-play, you were starting as the executive producer of the Vikings Radio Network. Joe and Greg were in their second year when I came in 02. But it's the way I've portrayed it with Joe is that under all circumstances, he always looked to make people feel better after some losses. And I can't remember Joe ever, like, ripping somebody or talking behind somebody's back. I mean, he was like a 0 of 10 when it came to the small-minded nature of talking about people negatively.
10: Especially in our business, you know what I'm saying?
2: Mm.
10: It's crazy. Another thing about him from a professional standpoint, a technical standpoint and a performance standpoint, he's like one of the top three analysts I ever worked with in terms of making the play-by-play guy sound better and giving the play-by-play guy credibility if he kind of misses a note here and there. And it was just so fun to work with him. And he could like just do really nuancey things like taking it out of a break without having to go to the play-by-play guy first. And, you know, he was just such a delight to work with. And, you know, you never had to yell at him to not talk because, like, you know, when we're doing something, like I said, very nuancey in an ID, he knows not to talk. And, you know, there's every analyst kind of slipped that up once in a while. Joe never did.
2: My man, love you very much. Thank you very much for sharing memories with us. May God rest the soul of Uncle Joe Sensor. And you and your family have a good day, okay?
10: All right. Thanks.
2: Yeah, appreciate you, Pops. That's Doug Westerman, the program director back in the day at AM 1130 KFAM. He's the one who hired me to do PA in Dubai and also helped me become play-by-play voice for the Minnesota Vikings despite zero professional experience in 02. And I had the privilege of calling games with Joe Sensor. And we're celebrating his memory in this segment like we did atop the show with Greg Coleman. Joe Sensor, ever altruistic.
8: It's a long year. Everybody just relax. It's going to be all right.
2: I have some skull stories I'd like to share. And let's begin in 2003. All right? 2003. It's the Vikings have a game against the Arizona Cardinals. And it's the final game of the regular season. We're at Sun Devil Stadium. That team was coached by the late Dave McGinnis. May God rest his soul. Dave McGinnis was in his final game coaching the Arizona Cardinals. Emmett Smith, yes, that HOF, he was a running back for the Arizona Cardinals. Didn't play much. That was his final game. If the Minnesota Vikings win this game, they get into the playoffs and the Green Bay Packers are eliminated. If they lose the game, the Minnesota Vikings are out of the playoffs and the Green Bay Packers sneak in. Now, there's a certain call that ends with somebody saying, no, no, the Cardinals have knocked the Vikings out of the playoffs, that many people have heard for many years. But have you heard how much Joe Sensor loved the Minnesota Vikings with what led up to that final call? You can hear the desperation of the emotion in his voice, absolutely capturing the how big the moment was, the level of the moment. And here it is.
7: Fourth down from the 28-yard line.
8: Yeah, and the clock continues to run, PA.
7: 17, 16, 15.
8: See, they have to go deep into the end zone.
7: We better put some people in the end zone, right, Joe?
8: That's exactly right.
7: I mean, there's nobody inside the 10.
8: Get back, guys.
7: Here it is. The season's on the line. Two receivers left and right. McCown takes the snap. He steps up. He's all by himself. Fires into the end zone. Caught! Touchdown! No! No! The Cardinals have knocked the Vikings out of the playoffs!
2: There was a day your KFAN Minnesota Vikings radio network sounded like that. And to a certain extent at times, see the Minneapolis Miracle? It does now. The moment defines itself. But not everybody brings the level of care that Joe Sensor did. I just want you to hear that first part again. And in my second year doing play-by-play, the child that comes out in me, like I'm talking to my surrogate dad, where he's like, something about we don't have enough guys in the end zone. And then I'm like, we got to get guys back, right, Joe? I mean, the whole season's on the line. I'm a child. That's my surrogate. Listen.
7: Fourth down from the 28-yard line.
8: Yeah, and the clock continues to run, PA.
7: 17, 16, 15.
8: See, they have to go deep into the end zone.
7: We better put some people in the end zone, right, Joe?
8: Exactly right.
7: I mean, there's nobody inside the 10.
8: Get back, guys.
7: Here it is.
2: Get back, guys. How about that? Get back, guys. What a man. What a broadcaster. What a man. Let's go to 2004. Okay, 2004 at Soldier Field. This is one that I've never shared on the radio, and I'm going to make it fast. All right, so the Vikings are having a pretty good year, 04. We're at Soldier Field, and we get there 3 hours before the game. That's just when the buses arrive from the team hotel, and the broadcasters and Joe and I and Greg, we were on the first buses. Get to Soldier Field, setting my stuff up, game calling depth chart, taping stuff up. Joe's sitting there. And I see something to my right, a placard. Hmm. And I'm like, Joe, what is this next to me? Okay, nobody else is on the we call games away from the press box at Soldier Field. Much lower level, behind the Bears bench. Honestly, we're about 30 yards from the Bears bench, 20 yards. It's a wonderful video game angle. The press box is the worst in the NFL. It's way up in the corner at Soldier Field. It's terrible. I'm glad we're not up there. So I see this placard, and it has hieroglyphics on it. Well, the hieroglyphics turns out were plays. Okay, well, what is this? So I'm like, Uncle Joe, what is this? And he looked at it, and he said, this is the Bears' first 15 plays. Look at the date. Look at the formations. Look at the numbers in purple. Okay, the numbers of Kenechi Udeza, the numbers of Corey Chavis and Brian Russell, all that. I'm like, so he said, some coach has left the Bears' first 15 plays here. So I'm like, well, what are you going to do? He didn't answer because he picked it up and went down to the locker room. Here's how much he loved your team, ladies and gentlemen, Joe Sensor. He left the box, went down to the Vikings locker room. I don't know what was happening then. They were changing and getting ready. He's like, Bob Hagan, the former leader of the public relations department, I have to see Tice. Here's what I have. So he storms into the locker room, provides Mike Tyson, the Minnesota Vikings, the first 15 plays on that, as we know, quote, script, end quote,
8: yeah,
2: that teams run. And it was accurate. And here's how we know. Because the first play was a run to a number that I thought was a hieroglyphic, but it actually was running back Thomas Jones. The first play was a run. I mean, the Vikings jumped that thing like they were cheating like the New York Giants in the 2000 NFC title game. Jumped the play. Okay, they jumped it too well, as I learned after. Okay, because Lovie Smith and whomever was like, wait a minute here. Yeah, are you kidding me? You guys had 10 players around the ball. I mean, you knew it that well. The second play, because the Vikings might have been too much all over it, the Bears were going to run the second play. However, it was supposed to go right with Thomas Jones. They flipped it left. Everybody from the Vikings went to the spot off the script they thought it was going to be. Thomas Jones, 25 yards. Effortless, galloping, and the play script bit was dead.
8: Yeah.
2: But that's how much Joe loves your team.
8: Wow.
2: I mean, I see that thing. I don't know what it is. I'm in my second year, and he takes it down to Tice, and it turned out to be the Bears' script of their first 15 plays. I told the story earlier of the comforting of a devastated offensive coordinator. That was 05. Joe Sensor with his loving heart. It's 05 at Cincinnati. Vikings lose to Tampa Bay in their first game. Fred Smoot's on the team. He's talking so much trash that week up to the game. Chad Johnson, TJ Hushmanzada, they all heard about it. And the Vikings were convinced, Tice was convinced into that game, his offense was going to roll up and down the field on the Cincinnati Bengals. Well, the problem is the defense, they had problems. Chad Johnson caught a 70-yard touchdown pass very early in the game on Fred Smoot. He chirped at Fred Smoot more than I've ever seen a player chirp at any player during the course of a game, and I'm not an ever and ever guy. I mean, he let Smoot have it. Grabbed him one time. He's like, what are you going to do? So the Chad Johnson finished with 139 yards and a touchdown. Almost all of it was on Fred Smoot. Carson Palmer ate us up for 337 and 3. After the game, somebody used to join the 10-1 show at AM 1130 with PA and Dubay, offensive line coach Steve Loney. He joined every single Monday for 20 or 30 minutes. We taped it in the morning. It was a phenomenal conversation. I love Steve Loney to death. But he was the offensive line coach. The Vikings were set to be sold. Red McCombs, God rest his soul, knew he was going to sell the team within a year. They weren't spending any money, zero. Scott Linehan, who was ballyhooed, left the team to become Nick Saban's offensive coordinator for the Miami Dolphins. So we need a coordinator. Yeah, elevate Steve. Well, that means he's going to do two jobs? Yeah. Really? Okay, cool. So Loney is the offensive line coach and offensive coordinator. The Vikings turned the ball over seven times in that game and could not move it an inch. So after the game, next to the buses that we take to the airport then fly back, Steve Loney's crying. I mean, he's really having a rough time with being overwhelmed with this whole thing. Rob Brzezinski, the elite Rob Brzezinski, rolls up to Lone Dog, hugs him, starts talking to him. I mean, these are big hugs with shoulders going up and down. He was really upset that this thing just wasn't being figured out. And Joe Sensor and Joe and I sat next to each other on bus rides for about 4 or 5 years. And Joe saw it. So Joe said, P, he and Greg called me P. P, let me out. All right, cool. So I let him out. Walks off the bus, goes over to Lone Dog and Brzezinski, puts his arms around both of them. You see his head bobbing because he's talking in animated fashion. I got no idea what's being said. I just know 15 seconds later, Steve Loney laughed and had a smile on his face, and Brzezinski went on to bus number one. Joe took his time to go over and calm a situation where he had no idea what was happening. That was the heart of Joe Sensor. You want to pause and do more around the corner?
8: Yeah, why not?
2: Let's do that. I'll be right back. Here's the cash thing.
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6: From the KFGO News Center, I'm Ryan Janke. The North Dakota Highway Patrol is investigating an injury crash in Richland County that happened 3 miles north of Christine last night. Troopers say two women were driving on County Road 81 when the driver lost control. The car went into the ditch, vaulted, and rolled. Both women suffered serious injuries and were taken to Sanford Medical Center in Fargo. The 20-year-old West Fargo woman driving the car is facing charges of driving under the influence and criminal vehicular injury. A bill establishing an independent office of inspector general to fight fraud in Minnesota is one step closer to the governor's desk. The Minnesota House joined the Senate in passing the legislation. The man charged with assault for spraying vinegar at Minnesota Democratic Congresswoman Ilhan Omar at a town hall meeting in Minneapolis has pleaded guilty in federal court after reaching a deal with prosecutors. Video shows Anthony Kazmierczak approaching Omar and spraying a liquid from a syringe at her. He was quickly tackled by security. Kazmierczak gave only a partial explanation of why the incident happened.
7: And 23 years and a couple of weeks ago, Joe and I, you know, I'm from Washington, D.C. He's from Philadelphia. We grew up in, let's just say, different neighborhoods with different music than a lot of people listening now. And old school R&B was the passion of both of ours. And we would, and Greg Coleman too, you know, coming from the Jacksonville area in Florida. And so we would, like, on bus rides, we would be like, all right, spinners. And then I'll start first. I'll be around. Joe would go, Sadie. Greg would go, it's a shame. I'd go, Rubber Band Man. Joe would go, could it be I'm falling in love? And just on and on. And we would do that to kill time on plane flights and road trips because we loved old school R&B so much. Well, Joe, knowing my adoration and knowledge of and passion for Motown, he told me the day of April 20th, whatever the day of the week that was, he was like, I'm taking you to see a show tonight. And I said, all right, what are we doing? We're going to Quest. Like, I think there's a, is it Cowboy Jacks?
8: Yeah,
7: I think that's a place. Okay, so I think it's where Cowboy Jack's Minneapolis is now by Target Field, like the upstairs bit. Well, that's like where Quest used to be. It was right around there.
8: Yep, right across, down the street is the Loon there on Fifth.
7: Thank you. Perfectly explained. I'm like, all right, well, who are we going to go see? And he said, well, they're making a year-long documentary of something called Standing in the Shadows of Motown. All right, well, what's that? Well, everybody who, all the session musicians for all your favorite bands, Paul,

0: Temptations, Four Tops, Martha Reeves and the Vandellas, all the R&B, Motown R&B bands, like the guy who created with My Girl by the Temptations, boom, boom, boom, boom, boom, boom, boom, boom, boom, boom, boom, boom, boom.
1: Oh, yeah.
0: Okay, well, that the bass player who created that was one of these session artists. He was there. The some of the most familiar ditties from some of the most popular songs all time were the Funk Brothers, is what they were called. And the documentary was called Standing in the Shadows of Motown. I'm like, yeah, I'm in. So we go, and we're in the back. It's sold out. It's crowded. And the singers were Bootsy Collins, who was the bass player for Parliament Funkadelic. You've heard a song 8 million times, 9 to noon, that we love that goes, I'd rather be with you.
1: Ooh,
0: yeah. Yeah. I'd rather be with you. That's Bootsy. When Bootsy and Bootzilla was his band, and they went out on the psychedelic scene and made music. But he was the bass player for Parliament Funkadelic with George Clinton. So Bootsy Collins sang an old song by the Contours called Do You Love Me? Do you love me? Do you love me?
1: Oh, yeah.
0: Now that I'm around. Watch me now. So Bootsy did that song. There was a cat there named Maxie Priest who sang a bunch of songs. And then this lady, Joan Osborne, I knew her name. I had no idea like what she did. What Becomes of the Brokenhearted was done by, not David Ruffin, something Ruffin. Eddie, I don't know what it was.
1: But it was Jimmy Ruffin.
0: Jimmy Ruffin, thank you. It was a cover. And, I mean, this lady rolled up to the microphone looking like the sunshine. I'm like, this is the most beautiful thing I've ever seen in my life, the way she radiates when she sings. Well, we're in the back. It's standing room only. No seats. Well, Joe's like, we'll go up there. You know, and I'm like, okay, so Joe was a big man. People knew who he was, too, from his days playing with the Vikings. Hey, Joe. Hey, Joe. Hey, Joe. Uncle Joe. Joe. I was at Censors Row. Joe. And while he diverted attention, the announcer maneuvered his way right in front of Joan Osborne singing, What Becomes of the Brokenhearted? And I just fell in love. I mean, it's the most beautiful thing I've ever seen in my life from a musicality standpoint.
1: So, just watching the video, it's a crazy ensemble.
0: Yes.
1: Behind her, too. I mean,
0: the Funk Brothers.
1: Nuts. Yeah,
0: mm-hmm.
1: It's awesome.
0: So Joe brought me to that. That's a Skull story. Let's do this. I have one more to share.
1: Ooh.
0: And it involves the end. And 06 and him leaving the Vikings radio network. But Nordo, when I told him that I was going to go down memory lane, celebrating the memory of Joe Sensor, one of the great tight ends in the history of Minnesota Vikings football. Career cut short due to a knee injury. Sixth-round pick from Westchester in Pennsylvania. Big old, just wonderful, curly-haired, behemoth man who came into the NFL. Had it cut short. Died yesterday at age 69. And it's, you know, I mean, when I started calling Vikings games on the radio in 2002, I did so without any professional experience. And as I said earlier in the show, without Joe and Greg Coleman and Chad Hartman, and then eventually people like Greg Swedberg, Chad Abbott, and Kevin Harlan, I would not be calling games today if I didn't listen to those guys, more so with the fix this, try this, think of this, nobody does this, keep doing that. And Joe was a big, big part of that for my professional and personal life. And I love him and I miss him. And he died yesterday at the age 69. So when I told Nordo that, I mean, he got into the Laron. Well, what's the Laron? It's the Prophet. And he found a bunch of stuff that's really cool. Because like when we say Joe Sensor, and then you hear this and maybe you remember this from 2002, that we played the pull the microphones out of the bit, Pops yell and talk, Joe laughing. That was the first regular season game I ever called in my life. The second was the next week at home. Of course, there were like 80 points scored between the Vikings and the Bills. We had a kicker named Doug Bryan who missed a key extra point earlier in the game. He had a chance to, I think, tie it, maybe even send it to overtime right at the buzzer. And listen to Joe. Here's what happened.
2: The extra point. Is it? It's no good again. Get the hell out of here. out of here.
3: Doug Bryan missed it to the left again, and the Vikings only lead by two.
2: Come on!
0: We're at Metrodome behind the Vikings bench. Joe leans out of the booth and looks down at the bench and goes, get the hell out of here. And they cut Doug Bryan later that week. He was gone.
1: I can't remember who
0: the next kicker was. What do you got over there?
1: Yeah, well, I just had a couple audio bits that just make me laugh and just make me appreciate. I'm just a rube at this time listening to you guys call games and just little bits like this.
4: Yeah, you're right. And Kansas City loves the blitz in this situation. It is second and long. The ball's on the 30-yard line for the Minnesota Vikings going in. This is a play where you have to be very careful because they're going to get a blitz. They're going to force Dante. If he's going to throw the ball, he's got to throw it quickly. But no tips at the line of scrimmage. Got to be complete.
5: Second and 10 from the 30. Here comes a cornerback blitz by Eric Warfield. Dante calls an audible. 8 on the play clock. Warfield backs off. One receiver left, one right. Here comes Warfield. Here comes McLeon. Culpepper loops it. Dexter right side. Moss caught. Great catch. Touchdown! Touchdown, Vikings! 30-yard connection. Dante to Randy Moss. And the Vikings grab the ever-important early lead.
4: Yeah, that's exactly right, PA. And it's exactly like we just said. They're going to blitz in that situation. Dante has to recognize it. He did. And I want to tell you, that was a great pickup by the rookie. Ontario Smith made a block in the backfield that enabled Dante to throw that football, and Randy just made the patented Moss catch.
1: Yep. Just so beautiful.
0: You hear how much you'll love that team?
1: Are you kidding me? How about this?
6: Watch out for the super freak here.
5: Culpepper under center, goes to a knee.
3: Joe, you're up 20-10 in hostile territory with two turnovers.
2: You got Randy Moss.
3: I understand that. That'll conclude the first half of action.
0: But play that again.
6: Watch out for the super freak here.
5: Culpepper under center, goes to a knee.
3: Joe, you're up 20-10 in hostile territory with two turnovers.
2: You got Randy Moss.
0: Oh, that's great! I can't remember that.
1: Oh, just before.
0: What? Are you kidding me?
1: What I love, listen to you trying to explain it to him.
6: Watch out for the super freak here.
5: Culpepper under center, goes to a knee.
3: Joe, you're up 20-10 in hostile territory with two turnovers.
2: You got Randy Moss.
3: I understand that. That'll conclude
0: Box!
3: The first half of
0: I
3: action.
0: I understand that. Box!
1: I understand that.
0: But you have the super freak. Well, I understand that. All right, let's. Here comes Joe Anderson or Moss with the halftime show.
1: Oh, now this one, maybe you can tell me. I couldn't tell exactly who he was conversing with. And, I mean, I still laugh about this anytime it even comes to mind.
7: That's why I say he's a front runner.
1: This is about Warren Sapp, I believe, by the way.
7: That's why I say he's a front runner. They ought to call him Warren Fat because that's all he's good for. Just fat mouth, fat running at the mouth. That's all he can do.
0: Okay.
8: Joe, I agree with
0: that's
8: you.
0: That's Terry Stembridge.
8: You've got to admit he's a pretty good player.
7: He's an ass.
0: Oh, wow!
1: I got to hear it one more time.
7: That's why I say he's a front runner. They ought to call him Warren Fat because that's all he's good for. He just fat mouth, fat running at the mouth. That's all he can do.
8: Joe, I agree with you on that, but you've got to admit he's a pretty good player.
7: He's an ass.
0: Oh, geez. Okay, so Dan Rowe, I believe God rest his soul, was the longtime play-by-play voice when the Vikings were on WCCO radio.
1: Yeah.
0: Too long to talk about what went into the switch and 01. Red McComb's best friend's son, who was calling Austin Peay baseball, Terry Stembridge, was the play-by-play voice. And then I took over in 2002. So that was the other voice that you heard.
1: Oh, my goodness, man.
0: All right, we got to pause, don't we?
1: I know we do.
0: What else do I got here?
1: I love this, but from that, from the 03 game, too, just in awe of what had just transpired.
3: There are members of the Minnesota Vikings grieving all over the field on one knee, looking at the replay.
8: You know, I think his right foot was out of bounds when he came down.
3: Well,
8: it was on the end line.
3: My God, I can't take this.
8: But I mean,
1: my God,
0: I did not say that.
3: There are members of the Minnesota Vikings grieving all over the field on one knee, looking at the replay.
8: You know, I think his right foot was out of bounds when he came down.
3: Well,
8: it was on the end line.
3: My God, I can't take this.
8: But I mean,
2: here we go, Paul!
0: Wow. Well, we've been asked to find new button bar stuff.
1: The Rube was born.
0: I think, and a Rube was
1: born. Old can become new.
0: We've been asked to find new button bar stuff. I think God chose to give it to us in a roundabout way. Don't leave. We'll be right back.
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21: 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Well, the NCAA Division I Football Bowl Subdivision Oversight Committee has advanced legislation to allow teams transitioning from FCS to FBS, such as North Dakota State and Sacramento State, to be immediately bowl eligible, removing that current two-year waiting period This change, expected to be reviewed by the Division I Cabinet, is coming up in June of 2026. That would allow those teams to participate in bowl games this upcoming season. Fargo Force in action tonight. Clark Cup playoffs resume. The Western Conference Finals. It is the Force hosting Sioux Falls at Shields Arena. 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
23: The Vikings signed former Niners wide receiver Juwan Jennings to a one-year deal worth up to $13 million. Timberwolves and Spurs, game three tonight in the West Semis of Minnesota with the series even at one. Nationals knocked off the Twins 7-5, take two of three in the series. And the Wild will look to avoid an 0-3 hole in the West Semis when they host the Avs in Game 3 tomorrow night. I'm Ron DeMoss.
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25: I can't wait until tomorrow.
0: So 2006 was the first year for the Minnesota Vikings with Brad Childress. And I like Brad. You know, Brad rubs some people the wrong way. You know, I don't necessarily, and if I'm saying this out of turn, I apologize, but I don't think he and Ben Lieber necessarily had the greatest relationship when Ben played for the Vikings, and maybe after, I'm not really sure, but, you know, Brad wasn't for everybody.
8: Right.
0: Brad was always super kind to me, and, you know, Brad barked at me, like the only argument I've ever gotten into with a coach on the radio was after a 2009 game at Soldier Field where I just thought Adrian Peterson, being Adrian Peterson, he's trying to stretch for every extra inch blade of grass he can get.
8: Yeah.
0: Big game, end of the year, man.
1: Oh, was that the fumble?
0: Devin Aromashadu eventually puts a double move on Antoine Winfield in overtime. That was a big loss because the Vikings were tooth and nail to get home field advantage with the New Orleans Saints.
8: Yeah.
0: And, yeah, Adrian, instead of going out of bounds, he just kept stretching, dropped the ball, picked up by linebacker Hunter Hillenmeyer. I was like, so what do you know? It doesn't matter about that conversation. But I was like, you know, that was too much. He was like, no, that's just whatever. Cool. So, but that's who Brad was. And I like Brad. So know that coming into this. But Joe Sensor's final year calling Vikings games was 2006. Something didn't click with Uncle Joe, his outside interests, and his, you know, he had kids at a key time of life that were starting to do things. So Joe, with his outside interest and something not clicking with him and the team and his kids at that age, he left. Yeah. And it takes courage to do that. It's a fun job. And there are a lot of behind the scenes, like going to Vikings rookie camp today. I think that's fun. I like that. Meeting new people, talking about their stories, seeing what's on the coach's mind off the record, help formulate opinions up to training camp. I just like things like that. So did Joe. Brad tightened things in 06, basically with the approach of, yeah, I've waited 30 years for this opportunity. I'm going to do it, win or lose, exactly the way I think it needs to be done.
8: Yeah.
0: Amen, brother. I mean, you're the head coach. It's your team. So didn't watch practice once that year. And that might have included Joe. So I never exactly learned why Joe departed, because he wasn't a back talker and never, ever, ever went to ripping people in small-minded fashion. I think he felt disconnected from the team and lost joy for the trips and the sweats. So he had the courage to leave a fun job. And it wasn't easy for him. It was very difficult. But he was a brave man. He was a kind man. He was a man who was a bastion of excellence at everything he did. And he's somebody that, even though I hadn't seen him in quite some time, it's, you know, when he died, it really, really hurt when I learned of that yesterday. Pete Bursich took over the next year in 2007, and here we are. Pete and I calling games together, and we love working with each other. Those are a lot of good times. Joe Sensor loved this team as much as anybody I've ever met. the people who made things go, like LaCroix, Brzezinski, Tice, Loney, Ted Cottrell, George O'Leary, Bob Hagen, Tom West. The list goes on and on. That's the kind of guy Joe Sensor was. May God rest his soul. And may God bless you and your families. Thank you very much for listening to 9 to Noon. Have a great weekend. Bye.

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2: The Purdue University CME Group Ag Economy Barometer saw farmer sentiment drop in April. Michael Langmeyer, director of the Purdue Center for Commercial Agriculture, said uncertainty is taking a toll on farmers' optimism.
3: Farmer sentiment fell in April as concerns about rising input costs, tighter availability, and global uncertainty continued to weigh on the agriculture outlook. The Purdue University CME Group Ag Economy Barometer fell from 127 in March to 121 in April, reflecting declines in both current conditions and future expectations. The April decline in the barometer was driven primarily by a drop in producers' views of current conditions, which fell 11 points.
2: Optimism for the future also declined during April.
3: Expectations for the future declined modestly, but remained significantly lower than a year ago, down 28 points from April 2025. This shift in sentiment is closely tied to farm-level financial performance expectations. Only 15% of producers reported improved financial conditions compared to the same time last year. Looking ahead, producers are increasingly cautious. 28% of farmers expect their financial performance to worsen over the next 12 months, compared to 25% who expect improvement.
2: He said the April barometer highlights the pressure of the current economic environment.
3: That uncertainty is also showing up in investment behavior. The Farm Capital Investment Index declined 9 points to 44, its lowest level since October 2024, which, of course, is before the 2024 presidential election. This index reflects producers' willingness to make large investments, such as machinery or buildings. A drop of this magnitude suggests that farmers are choosing to delay or scale back capital purchases, likely in response to tighter margins, increased risk, and certainly tighter cash flow.
2: High input costs remain a central concern to U.S. producers.
3: In April, availability concerns increased slightly as well. Layered on top of this is growing global uncertainty, particularly related to the ongoing conflict in Iran, which began earlier this year. This conflict has implications for both fertilizer and energy markets, two key drivers of production cost, particularly for crop producers. Approximately two-thirds of producers expect the conflict to reduce their farm's net income in 2026.
2: Many farmers also anticipate higher break-even prices next year. With your Ag News, I'm Farm and Ranch Director Sarah Heinrich for the Growing Harvest Ag Network.
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4: 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Both of their seasons may be hanging in the balance. I'm Chris Mack.
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10: Here's a peek at your 740 The Fan regional weather for tonight. Mostly cloudy. You see some areas of showers, mainly before midnight tonight. Overnight low of 40. Sunny, windy tomorrow. North winds at 15 to 35. Expecting daytime highs around 60 tomorrow. Tomorrow night, clear. Areas of frost, perhaps. Overnight low of 32 tomorrow night. Mother's Day, sunny with a high of 58. Heading into next week, Monday, partly sunny and windy. Slight chance for showers in the afternoon. Monday's high of 70. That's your 740 The Fan Regional Weather.
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13: Irvin, now you got to try to put this ball in play if you're Brooks Lee. There you go.
14: Punches it into left field for a base hit. One run scores. Here comes Keyshaw heading home. He scores. Throw comes into second base, and Brooks Lee delivers again. It's a two-run opposite field single. 2-0 Twins.
15: 3-2. Out to right. Larnick, or rather Wallner, moving to his right now. Have to chase it off the wall. K-Bear Ruiz, another extra base hit, and it's going to bring in two. Tana in, Young right behind him, and the Nats have a 4-3 lead here in the fifth.
16: These games are always tough, though. You know, go in, win the first game, come back in game two. Obviously, they've been, for the last 2 days, probably went home angry and had all kinds of things, adjustments they've been trying to cook up. So I've been in that locker room before, and you come out, you know, with a whole nother mindset and a whole nother motivation. And then it flips. You know, they beat us this way. We go home. Now, we're the ones who are going to be sitting for 2 days, having to, you know, hear all the things that we were terrible at and all the things that we can't do anymore. And we have to go out there and, you know, prove it and show it at home. So. Yeah, cheers to the
17: freaking weekend. Loses the ball. Tiss says, I'll take that. Up the left side to Wallace. Freeze behind the play. It's 5-on-4. Kaysen to the trailing Holmgren. DJ will open. And the right three-pointer. Count it. Cha-ching, get under money ball, and he's fouled. And in one coming. Oh, baby. You got to love it.
18: Cade to the right wing. 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A big-time long gun goes for Cade. And the Pistons are up 92-87.
14: As Jeffer swings and launches high and deep to left field. Back it goes and gone. All the way up top near the lights. 432. The distance for Jeffers on his fifth home run. Twins within one.
19: There was quite a few things from game one. I felt that we adjusted well to a lot of things in game two. A lot of positive things there that I think we can take from. And the things that we weren't as good at in game one, I think we were better in game two. So I think when you take that now and you move forward, now you have a better feel of what it's going to take for us to get going.
20: Stahl with a defensive zone win. He draws it back. Carolina clears it out. And now here's the chance. In on the break. Houston, he scores! It started with the draw. And then the other way. And Nikolai Ehlers buries it. And it's 4-1 Carolina. And this building is stunned silent.
21: We've just been together so long, man. We know each other. We know what we got to do. And, you know, I told the guys after the first game, like, the natural tendency for teams that steal the first game, the away team, they get blown out game two. So we can't come out cool. And we came out cool. And what happened? We got blew out. So, those guys, I took my hat to those guys. They came out. They played hard. They was the more desperate team, and they wanted it. And we'll see where it goes from.
10: It is a Friday edition. Jack Michael Show coming to you live and direct from our Gunderson Jewelers studio. OMG. Oh, my Gunderson. It's a busy Friday because we're taking a normal Thursday segment and we're popping it into Friday with a special guest, so that's cool. As always, our friend Corey Provost will swing by, the television voice of the Minnesota Twins. Twins let a series go against the Nats. They're in Cleveland this weekend, so that's awesome. We'll talk to Corey about that. And tonight, big. Wolves game 3 tonight against the Spurs. The Wild down 2-0 tomorrow against the Lynch. And the Force in action tonight at Shields Arena. That series tied at a game apiece. Big weekend for North Dakota State baseball against Northern Colorado. And Derek, last but not least, and not even last, we got a lot to get to today. I'd like to welcome
0: relatively 4,000 softball players into the region this weekend.
3: Well, how about that?
0: Did you see that? That Midsummer Classic. This has been going on for a while. So literally, I don't know what your plans are for this weekend, but go just trip into a softball diamond there on the north side. And Mike Skog sent me a text yesterday just to remind me that the Midsummer, I think it's the Midsummer Mayhem or Midsummer Classic, whatever. It's 48. Every softball team, I think, from the state of North Dakota is here this weekend. I love it, D. I love it. Wolves win tonight, right? We don't have to worry about that?
3: I think we have to worry about everything right now in the world of sports in Minnesota. So, yeah. There's no rest for the wicked here. I will say, you know, I was one of those guys like, man, why the long layoff between, you know, Tuesday all the way to Saturday for the Wild? Why don't they play Thursday? Like every other night, we have the Wolves one night. I think that night was good for me to have off, not to have any anxiety.
0: To take a deep breath.
3: Yes, the Twins played in the day. I just was able to go to bed early, not have anxiety about any playoff sports. Although the last Timberwolves game, I was able to fall asleep at halftime and not feel guilty about it Wednesday night. So
0: I was having pixelation issues with my DirecTV trying to watch.
3: Still,
0: it, so that was
3: still
0: good
3: going
0: too.
3: On.
0: Yeah, it's the only channel. I get the Food Network. I get the American Movie Channel. I get, Iron Chef. I get Forensic Files. I get all that stuff. And then I flip over, and they didn't get the Wolves, which was fantastic.
3: Your addiction to the Food Channel is so amazing to me. You just watch stuff that you can't eat.
0: Allergic to every one of it.
3: It's like watching any movie with, like, Kate Upton for me. I don't like to do it because I can't have it, so I don't watch it, if that makes any sense. No, I mean, you get all that spicy food. Yeah, it's all Justin Verlander's. It's not mine.
0: Yeah, there's three things, that get me on when I'm scrolling to the TV is Iron Chef, Shawshank Redemption, and Pitch Perfect. These are the three things for some odd reason. I gotta watch that.
3: What's your take on Anna Kendrick? She's like weirdly cute, but she's not like someone who turned my head if she's just an average person.
0: Anna Kendrick to me.
3: Walking down West Acres. in the tracks like it would have Kate Upton, you know.
0: It's a great call, and I'm glad that you brought that up. Anna Kendrick to me is like when I was growing up, my sister's talented friend that I liked when she came over.
3: Sure.
0: You know, she was like, oh, she could sing too, and she seems pretty cool. Did she just burp? You know, I mean, that's Anna Kendrick.
3: She was really good in The Accountant. Have you seen that? Yeah. With the first one with Ben Affleck.
0: Yeah. Great stuff. Friday's good. Sunday, I'll take off for Cleburne. So, Derek, you're welcome aboard a 17-hour bus ride.
3: You know, I'd love to. I'd like to get some of that heat. Yeah. I realize, because we actually kind of off the air talked about that, but then I realized that I got a lot going on. I got a lot of graduations.
0: Oh, yeah.
3: I have to get ready to perform a wedding coming up on the 20th of June.
0: Nice.
3: So, yeah.
0: It's been a while since I've married a couple. That's I'm sure can my deal. Well, good for you. Mm-hmm. You're going to be in Valley City later today, too.
3: I am.
0: You?
3: I'm going to Valley City, and I agreed to do a remote there on our sister station for one reason and one reason only. Not only to go to the hardware store we're going to, but. Mm-hmm. There's a pizza place that.
0: Oh, that's right.
3: The rhymes, fresh pizza is really, really good there.
0: So, kind of rhymes with Meats and Mortar.
3: Yeah.
0: The text club at 35270. 35270. I'm just saying, what about the text club today? Because this was Kirby Puckett debuted on this date, 1984.
3: Oh, man.
0: The great Kirby Puckett. Kirby Puckett had four singles in his debut, four hit day. For Kirby Puckett, I'm trying to think of Derek. How could we incorporate our Friday text club question? All right, give me the four greatest KPs ever. Not even an athlete. I'm glad DJ Coulter's in here today too, because he can jump all over this. So that'll be my text club question. We won't make you think too far. Your Mount Rushmore of KP, and it doesn't have to be sports. I already see that. And here's the other thing. I just saw Becky and Mandy are up front, and I said, we got a couple studs coming in. DJ Coulter, number one. And I said, DJ is bringing Caden Nelson. I said, I don't know what it is about these high school these days. We'd have to get three passes to get on a radio show, and then we wouldn't even be able to leave the grounds. We'd have to go to the principal's office to sit by the phone and wait till that radio person from our studio called the principal. Then he'd go to the secretary. Then we'd sit by the secretary and be on the phone. I love the fact that Caden Nelson's able to come in today. And DJ Coulter is in. You guys might have to share that mic and get real chummy as well. But start with you, DJ. When we started the DJ, the Coulter's Corner, DJ Spin on Sports, you'd always say, Jack, you mind if I bring a guest in? You mind if I, by all means, you mind if I bring a guest in? By all means. And then we've been kind of waiting for a guest to, like, ooh, who's DJ going to bring in? Now we've got a guest in here.
1: Yeah, the inaugural.
0: This is your first guest on the DJ Coulter segment.
1: Yeah, this is going to be hard to follow up with him with anyone else. But I want to tell your listeners why I brought him in, okay? Not only is he a special player, but he's a great kid. And here's what I love about Caden, you guys, is that I know, you know, couple things. When you think of Fargo South in recent years, maybe they're men's sports. I know that they did well in soccer a few years ago.
0: As the but just PA voice of the Fargo South Bruins basketball team, go ahead.
1: Well, he's, you know, that they've maybe just haven't had as much success as a team. And just to see what Caden's doing as a leader, as a junior with the South, all you Southsiders out there that, you know, over the years have had such a sports tradition, is that he's leading them, the EDC, fighting for the top of the EDC. I think that's really cool. Number two is I see him in the gym. During the season, see him putting extra workouts in, lifting, run into at wellness. We talk and just talk about how the season's going. But let's be blunt honest, you guys, like, and you're going to get to know him here, is that he's a pretty special, rare athlete. Yeah. He committed here to Texas A&M as a junior. He's obviously very talented.
0: Tremendous two-way, yes.
1: Yeah, he's a great kid. I just, if any of you guys were paying attention to social media last week, I had to have him on when I heard some radio guy or whatever, maybe it was a sports guy on TV, go, Cade Nelson, that ball had a family, and he hit it so far out in one of his homers. So he's just a great kid, and you're connected. Maybe, I don't know if you know who his aunt is. Do you know who his aunt is?
0: Go ahead and tell me.
1: I'll give you a hint.
0: Did I coach
1: her? Yes.
0: Did I coach her when she was an athlete?
1: Yes.
0: I'm not saying she's not an athlete anymore.
1: Yeah, yeah. But and you maybe call some of their games of her daughter, who's a special hooper.
0: So what you're talking about is Amy, right? Yeah, that's the auntie. And,
1: So this is Jill's son. And so just connection, I thought you'd have a unique
0: connection.
1: Thanks,
0: by the way, for making me also feel old when coached the aunt of our guest that's coming in.
1: And I'll shut up and let him Amy's listen. Just I hope your listeners get to know him. They get to follow him. Because once you get to connect with a kid in high school, maybe get to connect while follow him as his career. Because he's got a special future, guys.
0: Yeah, and I like that, you know, in 30 years of doing talk shows and having shows, able to bring young athletes in over the last three decades that have gone on to major leagues and done some big things. It really is. I'm glad DJ was able on his segment also to bring Caden in. And I know Caden is a great young man. Caden, thanks. Welcome aboard. Do you like the dimly lit studio? Do you like how we keep a little dark in here?
2: It's pretty nice in here. I like it.
0: I look at the numbers, and yes, it's committed, and the SEC is getting a good one. A&M's getting a good one. Their coach early, I mean, I think he just got elevated to that position as head coach in the last year, right? A year or two on
2: couple
0: that.
2: Years,
0: So they're a top 10 team in the country, the college you're going to. But Caden sat down, I thought, oh, yeah, he's only a junior. He's got a little bit of time. Talk about it. The season's going on. I mean, obviously, from a team's aspect, that's one thing. Individual aspect, as DJ's talking about, is a different thing. But talk a little bit about the spring for you. How's it going?
2: Yeah, it's been going good so far. Definitely had to navigate some weather, you know, in the Fargo-Moorhead area. It's always a challenge every year. But, no, the team's doing well this year. Just having this spring culture with the Fargo South team, it's something special. Yeah. All the boys are very well knit together. Just having this culture, I would say, that, you know, DJ mentioned it, that South Sports have been struggling, you know, a little bit in the male side.
0: Right.
2: And just getting the baseball team to kind of shift cultures to, we want to be a winning program.
0: Yeah.
2: Because we have not been a winning program in the past couple of years. And when I came in and all I've done is, you know, one, I've had winning coaches, winning programs.
0: Right.
2: And you step into a program that's, hey, we lose most of the time. It's just not a culture when you're as competitive as you want to be. It's just not something you want to step into and something you want to change. And I feel like
0: wish I had 32 of Caden's right now, because that you can tell your mentality. That's what changes culture, by the way, that mentality, what you're talking about.
2: Yeah, and I think that has changed among the whole team too, and knowing that, hey, we are this team that can, you know, have success and you know, have a shot at a state title for sure, and just change that culture to we want to win.
0: You're so good to have on today, Cade Nelson, our guest on DJ's on Culture's Corner today. So it's good. Corey Provis coming up talking Twins here in the next half hour and more. But we had Kevin Feeney. We had Kevin on. Kevin Feeney on the other day, and amongst everything else, we got into the conversation of not only his boy Jet, but you know, three Spuds are heading committed to the Gophers. And DJ, you know, we've talked about this before in your segment. Kevin and I and Derek got into the conversation. You know, Brooks, you know, Bacco is committed to Kindred, and you look around here now. You know, Caden's committed to Texas A&M, and the topic that we got into with Kevin was that. We use the term back in the day so much. I don't know when that is, Caden, but it's usually decades when someone says back in the day. It's not like last year. So if someone would sign or commit to Texas A&M, I grew up in Williston, even if you grew up in Fargo, that's just massive news. It would have been on the front page of the forum, and on everybody would be talking about it, as it is now. But from an athletic standpoint, it's not like you sit down and go, oh, the culture boy is going to Montana. Good for him, and that's it. Now it seems like, oh, he's going there, they're doing that. I'm going to do this on that. Talk a little bit about that. Just the and what is it? Is it the workout? Is it the mentality? Is it the fact that, yeah, I can go wherever I want to go? I can. What isn't in today's young athletes?
2: No, I definitely think it's seeing these older athletes that you're playing behind, and it's seeing the development. So I'll give an example of our Fargo Post 2 team. Mm-hmm. That went to Shelby a couple years ago.
0: That was right.
2: I was a 160-pound, skinny little kid. I see all these kids hitting home runs and throwing the ball hard. I'm like, I want to do that.
0: Yeah.
2: I want to go do something cool. And these kids are committing to colleges, and it's like you realize you're not to that aspect of competitiveness and talent that you need to be at. And it's just these great people doing great things, and that just drives something in you, and that's what it did to me.
0: Yeah.
2: And it was just a couple of years of hard work, and now we're to this point, and we just got to keep going.
0: It's great. Swinging over to DJ, what Caden just said is so honest, and not that people didn't have that vision, I'll use the term back in the day again, but a lot of times they didn't. You know, that wasn't even a light bulb that went off in one's head, maybe. You know, it was sparingly if it did. Now it's automatic. I see that. I can do that. I see that. I can be that.
1: I think it's great that he brought up, you know, who he looked up to, but let's go back to him. I mean, he's obviously put the work in, what he just talked about. I mean, Caden's got a cool story. Lost his dad young. He's put, just the kid is the mindset. What I wanted to hear your listeners is that, you know, a kid like this, you're right, years back with Texas, would we have thought, Jack, that Texas A&M could recruit? I mean, I was just growing up in Montana. I was just happy Wyoming right. was looking at me,
0: right,
1: let alone. Right. And now to hear a kid, but he's put in the time. I mean, this just shows you too, guys, the ability with recruiting and how you can be nationally. Obviously, he's traveled, put the work in. People have seen him on a national stage. But just to get offered on a top 10 program.
0: Yeah, it's one of the best baseball programs in the country.
1: Got it. And so I hope your listeners just understand that this kid has built himself up. He's still in high school. I mean, but this is the neat part about high school sports around here. Like you just brought up the Moorhead kids. And I mean, look at this next Monday. I'm going to give a plug right now. Next Monday night is that he's going to be pitching out, and they play Horace. And you got the Borkar kid who's going to Oregon. Guys, if our region does not realize these are two special junior pitchers that we should be watching these kids, supporting, get out to the ball game. No. Go watch these kids. That is a special matchup you don't see very often.
0: And I don't know, and Caden, you can speak to this, and I know people appreciate what Darren Erstead accomplished at Jamestown, but I think in this span of things, when you look at baseball, and I call that for a living in professional baseball, and I've been around these guys 24/7. I don't know if we really understand what Darren Erstead was, like a number one overall pick. He won Gold Glove as an outfielder and a first baseman, for goodness sakes. He hit on that. And then for Caden, you know, DJ said this early on, you know, you not only have a golden arm, you've also got a bat. I don't know who your favorite player is or who you emulate or who you want to, but the numbers you put up on as a two-way guy, Shohei got to be in that conversation, Caden, doesn't it? Isn't that incredible? What a generational player.
2: He's absolutely.
0: We don't see that.
2: Such a talent to look up to, and I actually got lucky enough to go watch him play at the World Baseball Classic in March, and, you know, you're not really knowing what to expect. You know, it's baseball. You know, you fail most of the time, and he steps up and hits a first pitch home run, and you're like, wow, this is what he does. Yeah. And he does it every day. And it's just insane
0: against
2: to see.
0: That, in that league and against that, those opponents.
2: It's insane.
0: Oh, man alive. So that is good. So, the front window for you, Cade, and as you continue to polish and build, do you have the blueprint in your mind? Have you surrounded yourself with people that are going to, A, challenge you, push you as you push yourself, too? Do you like where you're sitting right now?
2: I like where I'm sitting right now. There's people all over the place that are willing to help, too, which is what people need to understand. And they also need to understand that it's not that far away. There's always something that you can work on and you can fix. Yep. You know, for me, I already gave the specific example. It was my weight. I was undersized. I had the talent. I had the height. Had the,
0: right.
2: But I just didn't have that mass. I didn't have that size. And then just finding that work ethic of what I was going to put in, that was the main piece that I found. And I feel like other people too have main pieces they can find as well. And that's just something that you need to work on. And it takes a step or two to get there, but eventually, it'll come.
0: Yeah, those thin kids. I remember my buddy Jason Kelbrenner's Kelby's kid was a little thin too. He turned out pretty good in baseball now.
1: So, Caden, I just want to talk to you a little bit about, tell the listeners about when you're going A&M, they see you as a pitcher, right? So let's just talk about your pitching, like what you're throwing your fastball. Maybe little listeners, what you like to pitch, what you're pitching, what's all the pitches you throw, what's ones you're working on, just kind of share a little bit about your game and maybe your hit. If you're not pitching, where are you going to play in the field? Where do you like to hit? Just kind of strengths and weaknesses,
0: look
1: what you're working
0: on. Right here. Life on your fastball and your secondary stuff. Let's go.
2: Get to talk about some pitching today when I'm supposed to be in school. Perfect.
0: I'm glad we got you out of I don't need to sign anything, dude. I can sign something.
2: Oh, no, we're good.
1: We got to get Jack to have a doctor's note, everyone, so just Jack. Out there.
0: Yeah, the South people go, did he send over some snacks? Did he bring food?
2: Oh, I've already talked to our athletic director, Mike Beaton. He's all for it.
0: Mike's good. Okay,
2: he's
0: Mike's
2: a good guy.
0: Yeah, he is.
2: No, but I'm a four-pitch pitcher. Throw a two-seam. I've been up to 95 with it.
0: Nice.
2: Do not sit there in game. I'm more of a high eights to low 90s. Yep. I got a slider that usually sits in the low 80s, a changeup in the low 80s. And I've implemented a cutter this year to get into the mid to high eights to kind of throw around the velo, get some in between. The bread and butter is definitely the slider, though. I love to throw that. I'd say I throw it almost 30% of the time when usually you'd think fastball would be the most. But mixing it up has been a really big thing for me. I love to mix it up. I'll throw any pitch in any count to any batter in any situation. So.
0: Which, it's a great question, DJ, which I'm sure coming up here with Provis, we'll talk about. The Twins have issues, and thank goodness Joe Ryan's going to be able to get a start this weekend. But, one thing, and I'll ask Corey again about, we talk every week about velo and strikeouts. That sounds kind of simple, but if you're not getting that in baseball, you're in trouble. If ball's going to be in play, you need guys that can put guys away. And when you talk about that the movement on your fastball and that glove side cut that you might throw and that devastating backup with a slider on that, my guess is you're putting people away. And that is very important in baseball.
2: It is, yeah, for sure. Last performance, I had 15 strikeouts, which was pretty effective, a career high for me. But it's just thinking ahead. You want to think... you want to go pitch by pitch. That's the big thing in baseball. You can only control the pitch at hand, but you also want to find an aspect of looking ahead and what sequences into what. What am I going to throw here to set up the next pitch here? And that's been a big thing. And I think going for the strikeout is the most effective way to get it out in baseball.
0: Coulter's Corner today, DJ Spin on Sports. He has brought in a wonderful young man in Caden Nelson. And so Nelly, I've already given him a nickname. My guess is every Nelson I've been friends with has been Nelly.
2: Oh, I've heard it multiple times.
0: Okay, thank you. So Nelly, why A&M? I mean, we've talked about how good a program, but why for you A&M?
2: It's just that competitiveness that, it's the SEC. It's the king of baseball when it comes to D1 college baseball. Just you want to challenge yourself in an environment, and that was the opportunity I had. Obviously everything's all flashy down there.
0: Right.
2: You got to look past that though. When you do all that stuff, you're gonna see a football game with 110,000 people. At Texas A&M,
0: right.
2: You're gonna see all these cool facilities, all the food, stuff they want to flash at you. But you also got to look at, hey, where do you want to go to college? Where do you want to have success? You got to look at school. You got to look at everything. It's student athlete. But it was just that, top of the line conference for sure.
0: Without question. I know that one of my daughter's old teammates, Lauren Ware, finished her career at A&M after transferring over from Arizona. Loved it. Now, I don't know what your experience is, but again, only a junior, for goodness sake, so that is good. Were you thinking of any other program that was appealing to you?
2: I was definitely thinking of a couple others. Was in contact with 20-plus schools, yeah. Trying to, you know, figure out if I could, hey, you know, maybe take a visit, pull an offer from somewhere, but coming into the recruiting process, I didn't really have any specific school in mind, which, you know, these kids have these dream schools. I was kind of open to everything, you know. Now looking at Texas A&M, obviously a dream school.
0: I like that.
2: Well, being in the SEC.
0: First of all, and Derek, you know this. I like, and we see that we talk with these athletes that commit, and from everybody, we've have them on the show. And my guess is and we'll ask Caden this, that to have that commitment already done before you're out of high school has just got to alleviate so many things and refocus your future.
3: Yeah, no question. Because do they still bug you though?
0: do you really want to go to A&M?
3: Yeah, exactly. I'm guessing that's still going on, right?
0: With the NIL, I suppose.
3: Well, 100%. Yeah. So
2: that's a subject for sure. You know, yeah. College money. Athletics.
0: Are we sitting with a millionaire already before you've left high school? Are you paying for lunch today, Kay? Yeah.
3: Well, what's interesting about it too is, you know, when you get letters from A&M, that's something, because as you know, Jack and DJ, I mean, you're talking about, it would be the equivalent of a football player around here getting calls from Alabama and Ohio State. I mean, Texas A&M college baseball is, I mean, that's one of the top. You might want to put it on the Mount Rushmore, really. I mean, that's up there.
0: Yeah, it's exciting. The end goal, and again, you're what, 17?
2: 17.
0: Yeah, right. So the not to fast forward this. But the end goal, my guess, is the show and my path to get there, you know, without changing your day-to-day activity of getting better. But is that the end goal?
2: That would be the end goal for sure. That's definitely one of the dreams for sure. And it's going to take a lot of work. It's one of those things that you look at the percentage numbers and they're low. But you also look at a school like Texas A&M or just playing Division I college baseball in general. Those numbers are also low.
0: You start putting up numbers and getting people out, and you're probably going to add some more on those pitches and sharpness on that. Right, that's the build.
2: There's only one person you can bet on. It's yourself. So
0: the only control. You've been healthy. You talk about putting on weight, getting stronger, doing all that. And no one can account. I'm knocking on wood as I say this too, but have you been fortunate enough in your career to stay relatively healthy?
2: I have been. I've been relatively healthy. No significant injuries. Which has been good, just trying to help the team out, you know, when you're looking for pitching and being a big piece, which I feel like, especially in this day in baseball where pitching has just become just that huge outlier. And I think just staying healthy has been such a big thing when you see all these injuries to elbows, even shoulders. It's just finding the right balance of making sure you don't get overused also. When the season also gets so close together with all these games, we play six games in 4 days.
0: I can't imagine, and if the weather were better, you think of how much baseball, I'll throw this at DJ too, but you guys play, I'm going to drop that back in the day again. You're lucky you didn't have a Legion schedule like Post 2 and these schools have. You certainly weren't playing 50 or 60 baseball games. We never had a spring back in our day anyway. We didn't have spring baseball, so that was it. The amount of time that you between spring ball into your Legion ball, that's a full slate, isn't it?
2: Yeah, it is. So the state tournament will end on Saturday, I believe that's the 29th or the 30th.
0: Yep.
2: First post two games June 2nd. So
0: there it is.
2: It's just a quick 3-day turnaround. So
0: I'll just slick it over to DJ, right? DJ, so going back to the body question and knowing your body, what you put in it, your workout, the stretchy he puts on his arm. This is real stuff for Cade.
1: Well, if you're a kid like him and that's special and you throw that in your arm, you're just trying to protect your arm. You hear all these, you know, Tommy John surgery, UCL injuries, and you hear it just breaks my heart to hear all these kids that have put all this time in. They, you know, their elbow goes out, then they have to have surgery and they're out. And so, you know, my hope and prayer for this kid, your listeners are learning what kind of kid he is. And just I hope that he can stay healthy.

0: so I didn't. I was trying to come after.
1: Finder's feed.
0: Yeah, it's just so I hope that you want to cheer all these kids on in our region. I hope your listeners are like, you just pay attention, cheer this kid on for what he's going through, both on the field, academically. Yeah. Hopefully, he gets a great, because someday baseball is going to be done for him, and he'll have opportunities outside of that. So he's got a great head on his shoulder, and we'll just keep cheering him on. And like I said, I hope your listeners are paying attention. We got some great baseball in our region.
1: Yeah, very much so.
0: I hope they'll follow these last few weeks of these kids and some of these teams. It's going to be so fun to watch.
1: It is. We'll swing it back for the last moment with Caden. So what's in the front window here? DJ had mentioned you got a game Monday, but what's paint the picture here in the next week or two?
2: We got Shanley doubleheader today. We got Cheyenne doubleheader tomorrow, and then we get a day break on Sunday, and then we're right back at it against the top team in the EDC, Horace.
1: Is it going to be tough to put the bat down in college?
2: It will be for sure with
3: football had a family.
2: With how I've been swinging it too. Right. No, hitting's fun, but it's hard. Just when pitching, they tell you this once you get onto campus too. They have guys that two way all the time. They try in two way, and then after a year, just one takes over. It's just you don't really understand. And I still don't understand it really either. I feel like I could go into Texas A&M in two-way, but I know realistically I probably can't. And I know pitching is going to be the main thing that takes over.
1: I'm lucky enough to my BFF, Chris Kosey, he just said hitting is hard. Chris Kosey, Chris and I will see. He'll say that to me probably four times a week. Hitting's tough.
2: It is, man.
1: Hitting's hard. And that's a guy. And talk about another former Bruin, by the way. Look at that story. Mm-hmm. So you talk about making it, not making it, falling back, falling this. How about being 33 years old? 16 years from now, like Chris Koster, who's been sitting there at 17 years old, not knowing what his future, and starting in Major League Baseball at the age of 33, get this call up.
2: That's amazing.
1: That's a great story, isn't it? He wins the World Series in 2008. Went to Concordia for a while. So it's awesome, awesome stuff. And Caden coming in. DJ, see, you waited this long to bring a guest in, and then you hit the ball out of the park. Notice the baseball pun.
0: Thank you. No, I hope your listeners, what a great kid, and I hope your listeners, we're going to try to bring more people on that just share their story of sports. Isn't it sports guys?
1: And one thing about the athleticism you mentioned with your pops, going through life has all of these things that life throws you, another baseball curveballs that you got to deal with, and that it hurts, and the pains and resilience, and you either lean on your faith for most and whatnot and all that. That's life, and it stinks sometimes and it hurts, but man alive, guys like Caden,
0: he's an inspiration.
1: Yeah.
0: He's not, and just for your people out there, this kid's out working his butt off to try to get better. Yeah. There's some, some people can be arrogant, think they're at the top. He doesn't come across that way anyway, so I hope all your listeners will cheer him on.
1: I found out more about athletes like Caden that, we get a glimpse of Caden today. You brought him in, but it's what we don't see throughout the week of athletes like this. But he's probably in the gym. He's probably doing this. The stuff that people don't see.
0: Yeah.
1: That's what makes it.
0: And all the failure. Did you listen all the time where he talks about in baseball how you fail more than you succeed, and how what baseball teaches you, and your hitting percentage is good.
1: It's a great sport for that.
0: It is. It is. And that's hopefully an inspiration to everyone out there, no matter what they're going through.
1: You learn.
0: Hang in there.
1: Swing that back to Caden on that. That's a great point, DJ. I know all sports teach something and reveal characters. We've heard that saying, all that. But baseball is. That's why baseball sometimes is a microcosm of life, isn't it, Caden?
2: It's the greatest sport to learn with, for sure. Just the failure aspect, it just gets to you. There's days where you just you go 0-for-4 and you just don't have it, and there's days you go 4-for-4 and you do have it.
1: Yeah.
2: And you just, it's also expectations too that people have for you. You have expectations for yourself as well, and you want to hold yourself to that high standard, but also you got to realize that there's an aspect of luck to it, and there's just an aspect of you don't know what's going to happen in baseball. It's one of those crazy games.
1: Great stuff. And he pitched at Jack Williams, which, we played our college games there at NDSU, and I'm thinking, how do you be a pitcher in this park? Be like pitching at Coors Field, like 290 down the lines, I think. I know it's supposed to be 300.
0: Jack, what'd you play in college? Let everyone remind everyone. What'd you play at college at NDSU? What was your position?
1: First base.
0: First base.
1: Yeah. That's what you're... And it will, UND Williston, yes. First
0: that's
1: base.
0: Awesome.
1: Did the splits?
0: Who's your hero growing up? Who's your best player?
1: I mean, whenever we bring this up, and my brother, because he was really also very a really good ball player, but I was a Rod Carew guy.
0: Okay,
1: I just love Rod Carew. I loved everything about Rod.
0: Caden, who's your favorite?
2: My favorite player right now would be Tariq Skubal, which when.

0: We're talking on the subject of injury. Unfortunately, just went down with an elbow injury, but just an absolute dog who throws through 103 on the final pitch of the game.
1: We talk so much velo in baseball, and I get it. And Caden, we were just chatting about velo on that. But the ones that I'd have a problem with were those finesse carve you up pitchers that, you know, if you didn't have good movement and you threw 92, 95, you're like, ah, whatever, it's around the plate. Yeah. But it's those dudes that were just carving you at 70, 74.
2: Greg Maddux, who's my favorite pitcher of all time. Right. I grew up in the middle of nowhere. He got two stations, the Braves and the Cubbies.
1: Which is
2: Braves
1: insane, DJ, because if I knew that you, as Greg Maddux, was going to be around the plate, how come I can't hit you? Right, but that's the stuff he had. It's like, I know he's not going to walk. He's going to be around the plate. I can't touch him. I can't hit him on that. Yeah, that's good stuff. All right, well, good for that. Oh, and this text coming in from DJ Coulter's wife, favorite KP for DJ, Katy Perry. Nice job, DJ. Your top KPs of all. Do you have a KP, Caden? Go ask Principal. Ask Mr. Beaton what his favorite KP is when you get back to school.
0: I'll do that on Monday.
1: Your top four KPs. DJ, you didn't even dive on my Mount Rushmore question today.
3: I know.
1: Look at him think, like, Cat Perkins? Is that a name?
3: Yeah, that's
1: fine.
2: You know what Kirby Puckett gave all of us hope out there? I mean, just he wasn't built
1: Kirby
2: like
1: Puckett jersey on this morning.
2: I mean, Kirby wasn't this, no offense, Caden's this big, you know, he's working on getting his strength, that big, tall,
1: he's
2: looking athlete.
1: Frame.
2: Yeah, but I mean, Kirby was a short, he gave all of us hope. Well, that you didn't have to be this freak athlete. I mean, big legs, big butt, all this was a chance.
1: That's another thing about baseball. You tell me George Herman Ruth, you wouldn't look at him and go, ball player.
2: How many cigars did that guy and beers did that guy throw out and gave us hope?
1: Babe Ruth, Kirby Puckett, you look at those frames and then say, well, that's a ball player. Yeah, maybe the greatest that ever played, right?
0: Yeah.
1: I don't know. Tony Gwynn, probably one of the best hitters of all time. He didn't have a frame that was, you know, which I'm going to bring up with Corey Provis because the Yankees are bringing up a guy, Spencer Jones. He's 6'7", left-handed batter. I think they're bringing him up. Aaron Judge, obviously in the outfield at 6'7". The Yankees are about to have 2 6'7" guys, one from the right, one from the left in the outfield. I don't think we've ever seen that as far as starting an outfit. If we have, somebody can text that in. I don't know.
0: That's impressive. Should go be a basketball
1: team.
0: How
1: would you get Aaron Judge out?
0: How would I get Aaron Judge out?
1: How would Caden Nelson? Here we go. The top of the fourth inning. Nelson on the mound.
2: This is
1: facing
2: what we brought him in for.
1: Here it is. Judge at the plate. Nelson trying to finish up a tremendous start today. And here's the first. What's your sequence against Aaron Judge? Nobody on.
0: The goal would definitely be to get him to chase for sure. I would not want to leave him anything too good over the plate. So I'd probably start him off with a first pitch slider down and away.
1: Probably see if you can get him to extend a little bit.
0: And if I think he's might fish for it, I might go back to it, or if not, I might be forced to throw him a fastball.
1: Great stuff. Well, Caden, best of luck. Won't be the last time we have you. Like I said, only a junior, so he could be on the Jack Show or the Coulter's Corner the rest of the way out. Thanks for stopping by, buddy.
0: I would love to be back. Thank you, guys. I appreciate this opportunity.
1: DJ, what's the rest of your summer looking like? You traveling
2: to Sioux Falls for volleyball? We got our last volleyball weekend, so we're on to Sioux Falls, and then, you know, we're hopefully get into some lake time. And like the weather, isn't it weather? I mean, Derek, we got to get that.
1: Come on,
2: that head. We got to get some sun up there. We got to get some burnt.
1: Look at this.
2: We're gonna get Derek's head burnt up.
1: I got back from visiting my daughter in Kauai.
2: Yeah, I was just gonna ask how much surfing. I saw you on.
1: Well, I swam. Let's start that. A lot of salty.
2: Yeah, that's surfing. So no surf try for you.
1: The girl surfs, and I'm like,
2: did you have any good food? I mean, the Hawaiian. Yeah. Like, I played with a bunch of Hawaiians, and our strength and conditioning coach from Hawaii. So every Wednesday he'd make up this chicken and rice, and I mean. Like my gosh, the Hawaiians. No wonder
1: they're in such better
2: Samoan
1: shape.
2: I'd be like 500 pounds if I was in Hawaii.
1: Yeah, it was good. I'd be like mango.
2: Yeah.
1: And, you know.
2: Oh, man, Hawaii. I love Hawaii, too. I hope you had a good time, bud.
1: Oh, it's
2: great.
1: Fantastic.
2: Good. Got to hang with your daughter.
1: Oh, it's fantastic.
2: Life's too short.
1: It
2: good for
1: fantastic.
2: You. I'm proud of you taking the trip.
1: Yeah.
2: Good.
1: Yeah,
2: good for
1: that's
2: you.
1: What I always tell her. I said, it's like the Lord looked at Kauai. I think I'll make this the most beautiful place on earth. Maybe Derek and I are going next year. I'm going to drag Derek to, but he doesn't fly. He doesn't like to fly. He likes to drive a lot of places.
2: Okay.
4: Yeah, I can't drive there.
1: It's tough to drive to Hawaii.
2: Hey, I want to know what pizza is Derek having later today? Is there a special pizza you have when you
1: go
2: there?
1: He's probably going
4: sausage, mushroom, green olive. That's my
2: solid. Solid pick. What, Caden, what's your favorite pizza? pizza, but I don't have pizza.
0: It's just anything meat, really. For
1: yeah,
0: meat.
1: Look at the body. Yeah, that's it. Just protein.
0: You're kind of forced to do that when you're looking to put on size.
1: Well, the size is coming through. Coulter's going to thanks DJ for stopping by, as always. Normally Thursdays. Today was on Friday because we had twins yesterday. And Caden Nelson, if you don't know the name, you certainly know it. And we wish you the best of luck, buddy, and we'll talk to you soon.
0: Thank you, Jack. Appreciate it.
1: Television voice of the Minnesota Twins, Corey Provis, swings by coming up next. Twins starting a series against Cleveland. It is a Friday edition. Jack Michael Show with Derek Hanson, the great DJ Coulter on 740 The Fan.
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1: Boy, it was great to have Cade Nelson in on Culture's Corner today, and that is a good young man, and thank you for stopping by. I guess it's a baseball theme today, because Fridays we get a chance to chat with the television voice of the Minnesota Twins. That is Corey Provis. Corey's presence on the show, presented by West Main Pizza. We'll get into this weekend series, certainly, Corey. You're coming to us from Cleveland today. But first things first, got to ask you, and that was a tough one against Washington. Defense at times not as good. Pitching led the bullpen. Corey, what happened in Washington?
12: I mean, it's amazing that Washington, up until this series, had yet to win back-to-back home games all year. They had just four home wins, Jack, all year. The worst home record in baseball. And the Twins added to that with the victory that they had on Tuesday and then blown out Wednesday in a close game that they just did not play a clean game. And when you lose by one or two runs, you go back and say, okay, did we make some mistakes? And they did. You know, the Twins, some poor base running and also a misplay in right on a pretty routine fly ball was costly. And, again, bullpen, unable to miss bats at key moments was something that we've seen pop up too often so far, nearly 40 games in, and that's why the Nationals took the rubber game yesterday.
13: I think going back to Joe Ryan's last start, and I know that he's projected, I believe, this weekend to be back in there, but Twins fans got a little bit of a scare, and I get it, injuries. I mean, we can talk to Eric Scoop. We can talk about other teams that have suffered injuries, Corey. But, well, that's the last thing this Twins team needs, but it sounds like nothing major on that. Some swelling, Corey. What can you tell us about Joe?
12: I mean, this is beyond best-case scenario, beyond, that Joe Ryan is scheduled to start Saturday, that he is going to get the ball 6 days after throwing nine pitches to batters with right elbow soreness. Come on, what were the odds that was going to happen? And then the first sign to me that I thought, like, okay, this is trending in a better direction was when I saw him on the team charter on Monday. And I was like, oh, because if this is serious, he is elsewhere. He's in Dallas seeing, you know, Dr. Sure. Meister. He's in California seeing Dr. Eletrosh. He is elsewhere. He is not going to be with the team, either getting second, third opinions or more imaging. So when I saw him on the plane, I'm like, this is okay. And then we find out from Shelty Tuesday that, you know, he played catch. He feels fine. He's going to throw a pen Wednesday. If that goes well, he's going to start Saturday. And he's checking every single box. And what I can tell you is that Glenn Perkins is with Chris on the radio broadcast for this road trip, and I invite everybody, especially, to tune in on the Mighty 790 KFGO for the Twins game on Saturday night, because Perk had a great one-on-one with Joe Ryan for a long time, and I'm sure much of that will stay between the two of them. However, I would imagine Perk is smart enough to know, like, hey, some of this I can bring with me to the air. So he's going to have some exclusive, you know, probably inside and intel that nobody else is going to have. So I think, especially, you know, listen all the time, but I think when Joe gets the ball for game two tomorrow night, I think Perk is going to have some information that not many, if anybody else, has in advance of that start.
13: What are the Twins missing? And I know the Twins, you know, you talk about velo a lot from the pitching standpoint. Is it stuff? Is it just getting people out? How much from defensive side of things, what is this team missing right now, Corey, when speaking about the pitching staff?
12: I think it's missing a few things. I think the bullpen is obviously, and some of this is deserved. I think it is not performing well right now in terms of ERA. It's the second highest ERA of any bullpen in the game, but it's also missing swing and miss. And you know, it's okay to have a guy or two, maybe you have some ground ball specialists throwing 92, 93, and that's okay to have. But when the bulk of your bullpen is going to be in that low to mid-90s, that is not what the game has today. And strikeouts are just so massive from a bullpen, because you're often coming in tight ball games and jams. And, you know, there are times, get a ball on the ground or get a fly ball, get an out. But there are times that you don't want contact, that, you know, any contact is going to lead to a run somehow, some way, that you need to miss bats. And I think the lack of consistent swing and miss in the bullpen, and none of this is by surprise. I mean, Jack, this was something that I think, whether you follow the team as closely as I do or anybody else, I think if you looked at where this roster was looking like it was going to be November, December, January, you're like, all right, where's the swing and miss? And it hasn't been there and that's been a problem. You know, Sim has really struggled there at the back end of the rotation. His ERA is near 7. He's well aware of his struggles. The splitter, by many measures, is one of the worst pitches in the game this season when it was such a great pitch for him last year, and so much of it is just location-based. His fastball velo is down a little bit as well. And then I think you can point to some individuals offensively. I mean, Royce Lewis, I'm not sure if you read anything in The Athletic or the Pioneer Press today yet, but you know, Royce, some pretty candid comments yesterday about where he's at in his career right now. Things that are going on in his head that he's never really thought about before are popping up. He's not playing well. He's sat the last 2 days. He's expected to be back in the lineup here tonight. You know, kind of the Matt Wallner approach that Shelton had with Matt is what he had with Royce the last couple of days. So, those are just a few things that have popped up. I think the defense has been better. I think if you, and the numbers back this up, that what the Twins are getting right now defensively from left field, it has blown away my expectations. So credit to Trevor Larnach, credit to other guys, Austin Martin as well, that that is not as much of a liability as I thought it was going to be, or even as it was earlier in the year. I think Brooks Lee has looked better at short, better ranger lately. I think Tristan Gray plays a good third base as well. So I think there are some improvements here defensively that weren't there early in the season. When I thought about the flaws of this team, I think defense was right at, if not at, was near the top. I don't look at that the same way as I did earlier in the year.
13: The Royce Lewis, I thought you had a good exchange with Denard Span. Levandra Martin was reporting on that, and Royce had, you know, paraphrasing what Royce was talking about, even to the extent of worrying about those in his rearview mirror that are catching him that could replace him in a lineup. I mean, you got a guy with that kind of skill set and talent that's been just bad luck from an injury standpoint and getting it going. But if that's creeping into your brain, that's always tough for an athlete. And I thought Denard, in your exchange with him, said it best, going, look, you can't be worried about anything else like that. Can't control that. Just go do what you do. So I think entire Twins territory, Corey, is pulling for Royce to just get traction and get back just being Royce Lewis.
12: 100%. I think that he is, yes, I agree with you, that I think he is so charismatic. He is so kind. He's full of life and personality and all that, that yes, everybody wants him to take this job and take this and be fixture at third base for the next 10 years. I get that same impression from fans that I interact with and just see, and then the way that Royce interacts with them, everybody's pulling for him. But that's not always the answer, is that you have to produce. This is a results-oriented business, and the numbers are what they are. They're not pretty. But to say that Kalen Culpepper is the heir apparent, I'm also not ready to say that, because he hasn't played much third base. And while his offense looks good, I'm not 100% sold where he is at defensively, either at short, third, second. I don't know where he's at with that part of his game. I haven't seen him enough. So I'm just not ready to say that, hey, next week the Culpepper is going to be the third baseman. It may be Ryan Kreidler, and they may just have a guy come up and play some third. If that decision is made, then Royce has to go down. But we'll see if these 2 days, he needed a reset. And just, don't worry, you're not playing. And we saw that yesterday. There were ample opportunities to pinch hit, and Royce wasn't even in play. Other guys were given that chance to pinch hit before him. So back in the lineup here tonight, and we'll see if 2 days off, kind of hit the reset button, relax, go back to work, and see what happens here tonight in Cleveland.
13: We'll get you out of here soon here, Cor. Appreciate the time talking Twins. Back to the pitching real quick. Did I see where the Twins acquired a Yoendris Gomez, if I pronounced that name correctly? And if so, guy's got some velo and stuff, right? Will we be seeing him anytime soon?
12: I just met him at a team breakfast this morning, so he's here, and it sounds like that John Klein was optioned out, and Gomez will take his spot on the active roster. And he's somebody that faced the Twins earlier in the year. He was also on the WBC champion Venezuelan team. So, yeah, I think he brings some velocity. I think he has a sinker as well to get some ground balls in there. But, yeah, he brings some velo, some much-needed velo to this bullpen. So, yeah, I don't think he's automatically going to be given the eighth or ninth inning here, but he's somebody that they'll certainly mix in. And like anybody, I think Shelty was hoping nearly 40 games in that bullpen roles were going to be solidified based on performance. It hasn't happened. That's why it's been mixing and matching and trying this guy and that guy, because nobody's really taken off and said, hey, I want the ball, game in the line, eighth inning, ninth inning, that should be me. And then when Cole Sands went down with his injury, that took a high leverage arm out of the equation here a little bit. So I think Gomez will be given a chance, but to say he's going to come in and get a chance to save the game first opportunity tonight, I don't think that's going to happen.
13: We'll finish with something here in the Corey Provost staff, which is vast. The people working underneath him to feed him. If you ever listen to Corey talk, you have more knowledge of baseball and various things. But I saw this, that the Yankees, I believe, they're bringing up Spencer Jones. And he's 6'7", left-handed batter. You already have Aaron Judge, who's 6'7", right-handed batter. So, in essence, the Yankees could have two bashing 6'7" athletes in their outfield. And I thought, I don't think the Twins, now they've had pitchers. I mean, Rausch is tall. I mean, Ober's like 6'9" or 6'8".
12: 6'9", yeah.
13: Yeah, so if you look at it, I was thinking, have the Twins ever had a position player at 6'7" or greater? Or pray tell, which has got to be rare, Corey, if Jones comes up and he's in the outfield with Judge, having 2 6'7" guys, that's got to be one of the rarest things in the history of baseball, Corey.
12: You know, they had a guy last year. He didn't play that much, but the guy that came up from St. Paul, he's now playing. He's now playing overseas.
13: Oh, the McCusker, no.
12: Yeah, Carson McCusker.
13: McCusker, yeah.
12: Carson McCusker, yeah. He was somebody, we only saw him for a handful of games, but he was built like Aaron Judge, right? And I think we saw him maybe one game in the outfield, but he was more of a DH pinch hitter off the bench there for that small sample at times late last year. But, yeah, there haven't been that many really tall guys that I can think of off the top of my head.
13: Like
12: really
13: non-pitchers.
12: Massive. Like Miguel Sano, when they tried him in right field for 5 minutes, that was a disaster years ago. He was probably of that bigger size to get even a look at a corner outfield spot. But now I can't think of too many of that size that have been given a chance to play the outfield for the Twins here in recent years.
13: Yeah, that's amazing that, and the Yanks, of course, haven't too. And I think the Jones guy, you know, he probably whiffs a lot, but I know that he's got some pop. So that crossed my desk this morning, and I thought, I'll bring it up with Corey about big, tall outfielders. All right, I know that tonight's an Apple game, but they lock in, and as you mentioned, conversations on 790 KFGO, Twins baseball. So wherever you're catching Twins baseball, how large, it's early. Corey, last one for you. Put the Cleveland series this weekend into perspective.
12: I think it's important because this has not gone well for the Twins in recent years. And I think a couple of years ago, they played 13 and it was close. I think the Twins won 6, lost 7. But more than that, the Twins haven't won the season series over the Guardians since 2021. And there have been some lopsided years. I think last year was, 13? I think they 9-4, whatever it was. I mean, they have not played well against Cleveland. A lot of close games. Yeah, a lot of walk-offs, sadly, have happened here at Progressive Field over the years. But, you know, something I'm going to ask Eric Shelton, I'm with him on Sunday for Inside Twins, okay, is if he did kind of a deep dive, and I know it sounds odd, I know it's normally something you do with football and basketball into one individual opponent, but the Guardians won the Central last year with this miraculous run in September. But if they did a deep dive, Shelty and the staff, okay, what is Cleveland doing? Because they're relevant, they're competitive, they have not been this offensive juggernaut. So let's see what's their recipe here. Everybody does that with Tampa Bay, right? They try to model themselves after Tampa Bay and the small market, and they're relevant, they're competitive, they reach the playoffs. Where take a look at somebody in your own division, and that seems to be in October year after year, more times than not. Without a big payroll, yes, it helps having a future Hall of Famer at third base play every single day, Jose Ramirez, but their starting rotation is good. You take out Emmanuel Clase with his shenanigans, and they still have a good bullpen. They play good defense. They're good in close games. Did they do a deep dive? Did the Twins' new staff, did they really take a look at Cleveland and say, what has this team done to beat us as often as they have in recent years? I think that's going to be a fun conversation with Shelty on Sunday.
13: Look forward to that. For those that don't know, Corey Provost's favorite band, and I don't think I'm just spitballing here, I think is Pearl Jam. Is that correct, Corey?
12: Yeah.
13: So 100%. You're in Cleveland Rock and Roll Hall of Fame. Number one, I assume that they were in the Hall of Fame, and I just
12: they are.
13: They went in 2017. What an eclectic group, Corey. Pearl Jam went to the Rock and Roll Hall of Fame in 2017. The ones that went in with Pearl Jam, Joan Baez, Journey, and Tupac Shakur.
12: Pearl Jam went last. I was watching the induction ceremony, and they were the last ones to be inducted that night. And David Letterman gave this incredible speech as he introduced. He was given the chance to induct Pearl Jam into the Rock and Roll Hall of Fame. This legendary, 15-minute, wonderful speech back at the Hall of Fame night, and I think they actually did that. The museum is here in Cleveland, but I think that ceremony took place actually in New Jersey. I speaking of Tupac, by the way, he's from Baltimore, and this weekend the Orioles are having a Tupac Shakur bobblehead giveaway.
13: I'll be darned.
12: Toughest ticket in town. Toughest ticket. I mean, forget it. That line to get into that game to get a Tupac Baltimore Oriole bobblehead, good luck. There's going to be people camping out Cameron Indoor Stadium to get one of those bobbleheads this weekend.
13: Go figure. That's it, baby. Great stuff as always from the one and only Corey Provis. Corey, have a terrific weekend. We'll see if those Twins can't win a series against a divisional opponent. We'll talk to you next week, buddy.
12: You're the man, Jack. Thanks, buddy.
1: Corey Provis' presence on The Fan today is brought to you by West Main Pizza. Going back to what Corey said about, the Cleveland and playing them, Derek, there are 30 teams in the American League. 30. Four of them are over 500 right now.
14: Wow.
1: Four.
14: That's crazy.
1: Isn't that nuts?
14: I didn't realize that.
1: As far as the gettable, and Cleveland's the only one in the Central. And they're 20-19. They're only a game over 500. So what does it mean? I don't know, but you start winning a couple series, as you were talking about the other day on the air. You start winning a couple series, you're going to find yourself relevant, at least for a while. Thanks to Caden. Thanks to Nelly, Caden Nelson, DJ Coulter in today, to Corey Provis as well. Stick around. Common Man is coming up next. We've got Anthony Edwards on tonight and the rest of the Wolves against the Spurs in Game 3 in The Fan. Good luck to the Force against Sioux Falls as well. Common is next in The Fan.
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3: My, I think it was my hernia surgery. You know, I think they gave me and said only if needed. And I never used them because I've been like, I don't want to get hooked on some painkillers and all of a sudden want to be taking them all the time. So I just, you know, I'm a tough guy. So
23: right,
3: you know,
23: you're built different.
3: I'm built different, so I just toughed it out.
23: Right.
3: Well, that's too bad.
23: So the one thing I did do is we took that cone off, and now they have all these new age, it kind of looks like an airport pillow, like what you put around your neck to fly on airplanes. You can hook his collar in that, and that's his cone. So that way he can at least, like, he can get to his food, his water. He can lay down without it hitting everything.
3: Right. That's to prevent him from...
23: from getting to his wound and, like, licking it. Yeah. And then I bought him a bodysuit.
3: A what?
24: Huh?
3: A bodysuit?
23: Yeah, it's just like
3: a three-piece or two-piece? And does it have a vest?
23: It kind of looks like a baby onesie. You know how, like, when you put babies in onesies and then you unsnap the bottom to do their diaper?
3: Vito still wears one.
23: Okay. It covers up the wound so they can't get to it.
3: That's even more frustrating.
23: I bought one.
3: Yeah.
23: I just don't want him to have to wear that cone. Like, it's hard enough. He's probably like, what did you do to me?
3: Well, that's like, they'll do that for males sometimes, for men. You know, humans, they'll give them a cone so that when they have a vasectomy.
23: Okay.
3: Okay, that's not really that funny.
23: I didn't get it.
3: Well, you don't.
23: Okay, that's fine. I don't need you to explain it to me. I'm still on scrotal ablation. Think about it.
3: No!
23: No kidding.
3: I don't need... there's no real segue from that.
23: There really isn't.
3: No, but I just learned something today about scrotal ablation.
23: I wouldn't recommend it.
3: No, absolutely not. Let me ask you a question. Yeah. How will Mother's Day be at... for Lil B, is Mother's Day a big deal at your place? Or
23: I mean, I don't know. We got it. I mean, sure, we have two basketball games somewhere.
3: Right.
23: Forest Lake, you know, super close. So I think the boys will be headed to Forest Lake and I'll be at home monitoring the dog.
3: Yeah.
23: So that's really it. Feels like it gets less significant each year.
3: Yeah. Well,
23: because as the kids get older, they're busier. You're moving, you're shaking. You don't really have time for it.
3: My boys generally do homemade
23: cards,
3: and they're always really funny. And then, it's like they both have a career at Hallmark if they wanted to, because they write very sweet Mother's Day cards. And when they make the dad cards, they just torch me.
23: They just rip you.
3: They just rip is all they do. But it's fun. That's just kind of how our relationships are.
23: I mean, hopefully I get a little acknowledgement, maybe a high five on their way out to the tournament would be nice.
3: Yeah.
23: That's about it.
3: Well, I was told, you know, I was telling Tenby, I talked a little bit about Mother's Day during the first hour about how I get a little verklempt because, you know, my mother is going to the great beyond. And so it's always tough when, you know, it's like, but that's the way she goes. That's the way. As a matter of fact, the one regret I do have about waiting so long to have kids. You know, I didn't have my kids until I was 44 and 46. Yeah. So then my boys, I mean, they knew grandma, both grandmothers, because my mother-in-law has passed away as well. But they were pretty young when they passed away. They were like, you know, 7 and 9 or something like that. So they didn't get the real you know, complete grandma, grandpa kind
23: of thing. Experience.
3: On that note.
23: On that note, shout out to all the moms.
3: Absolutely.
23: Shout out to me being all of your moms here every day.
6: We appreciate your motherhood.
3: Yes.
6: Mom's awesome. Moms are awesome. Mom's whale.
23: Mommy needs a drink.
6: Well, sounds like you're going to have plenty of time Sunday when the rest of the family's out of the house.
3: Yeah, we'll be at a double dip.
23: Maybe I'll just make myself a cocktail.
3: Yeah.
23: Sit out on the deck.
3: Yeah, why not?
23: Think about my life.
3: I told my wife tonight that we should go out. Is today supposed to be 70? Let's see. Let's have dinner on the deck tonight.
23: Yeah.
3: Let's go outside.
23: I love doing that.
3: Might be the last
23: that.
3: Time you get a chance to.
23: Every time I say to my family, let's eat outside, they all look at me and like, do we have to?
3: Really?
23: It's like my favorite thing.
3: Yeah.
23: Enjoy patio season
6: as
23: long as
6: you can. You like those
23: big
6: decks, don't you?
23: I really do. Big decks. Bigdeck.com.
3: Get your deck on.
23: You getting choked up?
3: Yeah, I got choked
23: over your deck seating.
6: That's making him burp.
3: Yeah. Okay, let's do this. We're going to take a break.
23: Okay.
3: Amy James says she'll be in right at, she has something at 1:31.
6: Okay.
3: That she has to do.
6: Oh, we'll be fine.
3: So she'll be in there shortly after. She's joining us along with Ron Johnson for
23: Ron Johnson.
3: For Program Password. However, we've got the reveal coming up next because the Program Password Invitational Tournament is coming up.
6: How are we feeling about that on that side of the glass? You guys don't even know.
3: Well,
6: I'm the only one who knows.
3: I don't even know if I'm in or not.
23: Well, I saw the list. The list, but I don't know the pairings.
6: Do you have some preferences?
23: Well, of course I have preferences.
6: Do you have some non-preferences?
23: Of course I have non-preferences.
6: Care to share?
3: I'm worried if I'm even in. What if all of a sudden I'm left out? I'm waiting for my name to be called and it's not called.
23: What are you going
3: to
23: do?
3: Slash the tires on Tenna's car. Actually, if I'm not in, it doesn't really matter.
23: No more tickies for Tenna.
3: I don't think anybody with me, if you're paired with me, you might get a really good performance or an abysmal one. There's really no in between for me. I'm usually pretty good at it.
6: You're like the Wolves.
3: You're
6: either focused or you're not.
3: That's not moody. That's the problem.
23: But me and you could play really well together.
3: Oh,
23: we've never been paired in the tournament.
3: Well, we'll see.
7: Oh my gosh.
3: Wow.
7: Above average.
3: I wonder if Tennessee's going to do some I don't know if he's going to do some quick changing. I don't know. I don't know what he's got. We're going to find out. The Program Password Invitational Bracket Reveal is next here on the Cotton Map Program by The Fan.
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13: From the KFGO News Center, I'm Ryan Janke. The North Dakota Highway Patrol is investigating an injury crash in Richland County, 3 miles north of Christine. Troopers say two women were traveling in a car last night when the driver lost control around a curve on County Road 81. The car went into the ditch, vaulted, and rolled. Both women suffered serious injuries and were taken to Sanford Medical Center in Fargo. The driver has been charged with criminal vehicular injury. Police in Bemidji, Minnesota are investigating a shooting yesterday afternoon that left three people wounded. Officers and Beltrami County Sheriff's deputies found three adult victims with critical injuries in an apartment. They were taken to a hospital. A 16-year-old was identified as the shooter. He surrendered at a law enforcement center about 2 hours after the shooting. A bill signed into law by Minnesota Governor Tim Walz bans consumer access to AI notification technology. It requires that all companies turn off the feature that allows users to create deepfake pornographic images. From the KFGO News Center, I'm Ryan Janke.
3: Four, five, six, I lose track. How long have we been
6: playing? This is year five.
3: Year five of the Program Password Invitational. And it's time now for the Program Password bracket reveal. And what's interesting, nobody knows the teams. We've done it differently. Tenneby's name teams, mm-hmm. We pick teams. Mm-hmm. We've drawn teams out of a hat before. And I think now we're back to Tenneby picks the teams, and then he puts together the brackets. So Tenneby, without further ado, why don't we go ahead and do it?
6: Yes, we have 16 participants. None of them know who their teammate is, who they're playing against. They only know what time and what date they're playing at. This is the fifth year of the Program Password Invitational. Our past champions, Justin Gard and Ryan Donaldson, won in 2022. Paul Charchian and Corey Cove in 2023. Charch repeated in 2024 with Greg Swedberg. And then last year, the Broad Squad got on the board for the first time, Lil B and Marnie Gellner.
3: Wow.
6: Our first matchup, this is the number one seed versus the number eight seed. And it begins 4 days from now, next Tuesday at 1:15 p.m. The number one seed, Lil B, number one
4: is
6: seed after
4: right?
6: last year's championship. Congratulations, Lil
4: Thank
6: B.
4: Thank you.
6: Your teammate is Marnie Gellner. The Broad Squad is back.
4: Marns!
6: You and Marns together again.
3: So the rest of us are playing for second place.
6: Yeah, most
3: now
6: likely.
3: Again.
6: That's why they're the one seed.
3: Yeah, I get it.
6: They're the Colorado Avalanche. A Program Password.
4: Yeah, try us.
6: Like I said, Lil B and Marnie, the one seed, your Program Password defending champions. They're looking to become the first duo ever to go back-to-back. Lil B, all-time wins leader, 110-87. She's 7-3 all-time in the Invitational. Marnie, 24-8. That's tied for the second-best winning percentage of all time. She is 6-3 in the PPI, and the two of them together as a team, 21-5. So Lil B and Marnie Gellner, your one seed. They'll be taking on the number 8 seed. What happened to my music? Oh, there we go.
3: Am I the 8 seed? I'm probably the 8 seed.
23: Well, yeah, you can play.
3: I should be the 8 seed.
6: I mean, you know, the 8 seed is, part of it is a free space in bingo. It's Mike Mussman.
3: Wow.
6: But the question is, who is Muss's teammate?
3: I've already been...
6: You've already fallen on that sword?
23: Yeah. He's already given that part. He's not doing it again.
6: Muss's teammate making his program password invitational debut.
23: Oh, boy.
6: From The Athletic, Alec Lewis.
3: Poor Alec.
6: The two of them have been together on the Vikings radio network for the pregame, so they got a little bit of a vibe, a little bit of a chemistry. I feel bad for Alec because he is 3-0 all time. He's making his debut. Unfortunately, he settled
3: Alex
6: with Muss.
3: Has got to go.
6: Muss is 2-12 all time, second worst record in program password history.
3: What? There's somebody.
23: And who's
6: PA, worse? PA's PA's 0-5, so he has a worse winning percentage. Yeah. But next time PA plays, if he wins, then Muss will become the worst again. Muss 0-4 all time in the PPI. So Lil B, Marty Gellner versus Muss and Alec Lewis, 1-8. That's Tuesday next week. May 12th at 1:15 p.m. The other quarterfinal on that side of the bracket, the 4-5 matchup, which will take place May 28th at 1:15 p.m. The number 4 seed, they've played together before. It did not go well. They're back together again. John Creasel and Meat Sauce are your number 4 seed. Creasel 8-7 all time, though he did finish runner-up in the 2024 Program Passer Invitational. And nobody right now is as hot at password as Meat Sauce. He enters with the longest active winning streak. He's won 6 in a row. He's improved to 21-18. Hasn't done very well, though, in the PPI before, a record of 1-4. And like I said, both these two were together in the Program Passer Invitational back in 2023 when they lost to Gerdsey and Donaldson 81-36. And they are both 0-3 together as a team. Have not fared too well together.
3: Meat Sauce is on a heater in Program Password, you said? He's
6: won 6 in a row.
3: 6 in a row.
6: Longest active winning streak.
3: Is this an episode of The Twilight Zone? I mean, that doesn't even seem possible.
6: But... Well, having him at the 4 seed just seems not possible.
3: Yeah, that's well, there's that. Wow.
6: They'll take on the number 5 seed. Wolves fan line comes together for Program Password Invitational. Max Hootie Hoo!
23: Can Maxwell go to the program password?
6: That's why we're playing them on May 28th. So he still has 20 days to help recover. It'll be Max and Parker Fox as the 5 seed. Max 14-12 all time, but there's 2-4 in the PPI. Parker 1-1 making his PPI debut. So it'll be Creasel and Meat Sauce versus Max and Parker May 28th. At 1:15 p.m.
3: How tall is Parker Fox, roughly? Is he like 6'6"?
6: I don't know. I would say 6'6", 6'7", 6'8".
3: And with Max's afro, he's about 6'6".
6: Very similar.
3: Same height.
6: So the other side of the bracket, on May 19th at 1:15 p.m., this will be your 3-6 matchup, your number 3 seed. I love me some producers. Let's put them together. Justin Gard and Nordo.
23: Oh, I like that one.
6: Are together as the number 3 seed.
3: And when you said 3-6, I knew I wasn't going to be a 3 seed. I knew I was not that group.
6: Gardy's just a modest 17-19 overall record, but he's 8-3 in the Program Password Invitational, including that championship.
23: He's good at it.
6: Back in 2022. He does enter on a 4-game losing streak. Luckily, though, his partner's coming in hot. Nordo currently riding a 5-game winning streak. That got him to 9-9 overall. Nordo 2-2 in the PPI. These two together have played 3 times before. They are 1-2 together. So JG and Nordo, your 3 seed, your 6 seed. Let's get that Wild Hockey Radio Network together. Kevin Faulness and Zach Halverson.
23: Zacho!
6: Are your 6 seed. High seed I'm imagining Kevin Faulness has ever been. He's never been up to 6. 7-17 overall. He's tied with Lavelle E'Neal for the 5th worst record in program password history. He does enter, though, on a 2-game winning streak, so he's feeling a little bit better about himself. Halby's 5-8 all time. He's making his 2nd appearance in the PPI after getting knocked out in the quarterfinals last year. So that's May 19th, 1:15 p.m. 3 seed Gard Nordo versus 6 seed Faulness and Halby.
3: Well, that's the whole field. I am out. I can't believe I'm
23: out.
3: I'm out. That's the whole field, isn't it?
6: Well, it's the final matchup. It's the 2 versus 7.
3: Oh, there's one more. I thought we'd gone through them all. I thought I was out.
23: Come on.
6: 2 versus 7.
23: Come on, 7.
6: This is next Friday, a week from today at 1:30 p.m.
23: Are you open?
6: Your 2 seed, Corey Cove.
23: Yeah.
6: And the Common Man. Whoa, Common really? And Cove together.
3: Wow.
6: Corey Cove, one of the most decorated program password participants of all time. He's 22-8 overall. He's tied for the 4th best record. He's 7-3 in the PPI. That includes a championship in 2023. He's also had 2 runner-up finishes. So he joins forces with the Common Man, which... Yeah, go ahead.
3: Well, I was going to say, I'm going to wear all white. Because he wears all black.
23: He wears all black. Yeah.
3: He can be Johnny Cash and I'll be Colonel Sanders.
23: Love it.
6: I like it. Common, just, you know, 103 and 102 all time. Actually, today, if you lose, you go back to 500.
3: Oh. Best of the lousiest.
6: And you've struggled. You've struggled in the PPI. You're 1-5 all time. I know that can't be right, though, because we've only had 4 PPI. Yeah, so it must be 1-4. I must have wrote it down wrong. But.
3: I think, you know what you were doing? You knew I was going to lose, so you just made it 1-5. You got to. It was like.
6: But you and Cove have been great together.
3: Yeah.
6: 6-1 all time.
3: Wow.
6: You're only lost. You only lost to Lil B and Marnie Gellner back in January of 2024.
3: I still remember that. It still it gnaws at me. Eats away at
6: so
3: me.
6: So 2 seed for you and Corey Cove, your opponents, both on television, Kevin Gorg and Audra Martin.
23: Oh, okay.
6: We'll see if that TV chemistry can translate to program password. Audra, 5-3 all time. She's been pretty solid. She's making her PPI debut. Gorg, 5-6. He's 0-2 in the tournament. And he enters on a 2-game losing streak. So that game next Friday, 1:30 p.m., Common and Cove versus Gorg and Audra.
3: Wow, that should be fun. Someone says someone got 10 concert tickets. Hashtag tuning out. Hashtag switch up the teams. Hashtag not my program password.
6: I always
23: hashtag
6: love that
23: oh no, not that. Anything but that.
6: You don't break up dynasties.
3: No, you don't. Well, but if you're the defending champs,
23: that's
3: you got
23: yeah. How we're ranked.
3: Yeah. Well, if you're the defending champs, I think Tennessee did it exactly. Well, you have to let the champs try to defend.
23: No.
3: And if you win again, then you defend again.
23: Yeah.
3: And then if you lose, then break it up. But you got to have a chance to defend your title. So I'm all for it. Of course, I'm not playing in the first round either.
6: First game is next Tuesday. Lil B and Marnie Gellner taking on the number 8 seed Muss and Alex Lewis. That'll be a 1:15 start.
23: I was really worried you were going to put me with Muss because that's what Zacco led me to believe today.
6: Really?
23: So
6: you going?
23: Oh, yeah. Right out of the gate this morning.
3: It's Muss and who'd you say?
6: Alec Lewis.
3: Do you believe in miracles? Yes, I
6: am. Alec might surprise.
3: You might. That is true.
6: He's 3-0.
3: So there you go. That's, matter of fact, program password's right around the corner. We have Amy James and Ron Johnson joining us next. But right now it's Wild Today. Tennessee, what you got?
6: Yeah, this is Wild Today brought to you by Chan Hassan Dinner Theater. Game 3 tomorrow night in St. Paul. Wild versus Avs. Colorado leads that series 2-0. Jewel Erickson-Eck did practice today, but in a limited fashion. John Hines says there's a chance he could play tomorrow night. Zach Bogosian did practice today. Matt Zuccarello did not practice due to an illness, but Hines does expect him to go. Wild and Avs, game 3 tomorrow night, 8 p.m., extended pregame at 7 right here on The Fan. That was Wild Today, brought to you by Chan Hassan Dinner Theater. You can buy tickets to Guys and Dolls at chanhassandt.com.
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4: 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You're ready for Game 3 tonight on 740 The Fan, the Wolves and the Spurs. That series tied at a game apiece. Mike Conley talks about responding after that lopsided loss in Game 2.
5: These games are always tough, though. You know, go in, win the first game, come back in Game 2. Obviously, they've been, for the last 2 days, probably went home angry and had all kinds of things, adjustments they've been trying to cook up. So I've been in that locker room before, and you come out, you know, with a whole nother mindset and a whole nother motivation. And then it flips. You know, they beat us this way. We go home. Now, we're the ones who are going to be sitting for 2 days, having to, you know, hear all the things that we're terrible at and all the things that we can't do anymore. And we have to go out there and, you know, prove it and show it at home. So.
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8: Beautiful day, 65 right now. Overnight low of 48 with a 50% chance of showers.
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11: Couple 13-14 pass on the Common Man program. Received this text message courtesy of the Bradshaw and Bryant KFAN text line. This one says, no Doc Donaldson this year. Curious minds on the chat want to know. He doesn't have time. He's working.
12: No, he's working all the time.
11: He's got so much to do that he just cannot.
8: I have a rule that I will ask someone three times to play.
11: Yeah.
8: And then after you've said no three times, I take the hint that you don't want to play anymore.
12: Wow.
8: He has now reached that point where he...
11: That's kind of sad because I thought
8: he's too busy.
12: It. Don't cross Tenna.
11: Thought he used to like to commiserate and bond, but apparently not. I'm Common. Tenna B, Lil B, Feminine Touch, the program. Ron Johnson joins us here in studio to play Program Master. How are you, me boy?
13: I'm good. I didn't get my invitation in the mail.
11: No. Yes, apparently you didn't get one either. Isn't that funny?
12: It's on the way.
8: You're breaking up. Yeah. You're saying.
11: It's a tough invitation to get, I'll tell you what.
13: Man. I need a new cell phone sponsor. Who is it?
11: Maybe
13: is
11: that's
13: it?
11: What it should be, yeah.
13: Chad Abbott, get on that.
11: We're awaiting the arrival of Amy James. Mm-hmm. She's playing, but she's working.
12: She has to do a giveaway.
11: She's doing a giveaway.
12: Because we care about the listeners and we want to reward what
11: she's
12: them.
11: Do you think she's giving away a new car? Do we have that kind of tactical?
12: That tactical is dead.
11: That tactical is dead.
12: It's tickets for some concert. Yeah. Who knows?
8: I say it better be like wild Game 3 tickets she's giving away over there.
12: Well, it might be for a secret show. We got another secret show coming.
8: Yeah.
12: It's a secret.
11: Well, here's what I'll tell you. When you guys were first talking about secret shows, I thought, you know, that's going to

0: like Meat Sauce and the Wailers kind of stuff. But you guys have actually had really good acts. Seriously.
1: Yes. No, like big time acts.
0: Big time. Up and coming that have decided, oh, here she is, Amy James. Come on down. You're our next contestant on Program Password.
2: Hi,
0: how are you?
2: I wasn't meaning to disrespect the game.
0: No,
2: that's
0: I know.
2: For sure.
0: You had a giveaway to do. Were you giving away Secret Show tickets?
1: Yeah. See,
0: ooh,
1: told you.
0: Secret Show tickets.
2: It's so exciting.
3: Who's the secret? Can you tell us?
1: No.
2: It's a secret.
1: Never
2: I don't even know, and I'm not kidding.
0: Yeah. I
4: Sabrina Carpenter?
1: No.
0: They won't even tell.
1: Country Western music.
0: Yeah, they won't even tell. I think it's
3: Amy, you got to scoot to your left, by the way. We're watching at KFAN.com/watch. There you go.
1: Oh, there, right there. That's good.
0: Oh.
1: Okay.
0: I think it's going to be...
4: In 4K.
0: I think it's going to be Cupcake. No.
1: Who? Jelly Roll?
0: Jelly Roll.
1: Okay. I'm saying Ice Spice.
0: I knew something. Some
4: is Ice Spice still a thing?
1: Ice Spice is still a thing, yeah.
0: Ice Spice. All right. Ice Spice is a thing.
1: Ice Spice was not available.
0: Yeah.
1: Cupcake might
0: be
1: opening.
0: How about Flavor Flav?
3: Flavor Flav.
0: I don't have that kind of money. I call him Faber Fabe for the wild. Faber Fabe. Thank you.
1: Genius.
0: Faber. I don't know why that hasn't caught on. I thought it did. Tennessee doesn't particularly seem to care.
4: Flavor Flav was at the Gophers Bowl game. You can get him.
1: No, I can't.
3: Yeah. That's right.
1: His price tag is big.
4: He was on the Gopher sideline to watch PJ get a mayo thrown on.
0: When you say price, can you throw out a number of what would that be?
1: To get Flavor Flav to come do something?
0: Is probably
1: going to be six figures. Not
3: big.
1: Not big. Because he kind of had like a resurgence because he's that retro cool. And then he was starting to make appearances at all these places.
4: Just give him a clock.
3: He literally is famous for just having a clock around his neck.
1: Yeah.
4: And Flavor of Love.
1: Yeah.
4: He did have that.
3: Well, yeah, he did have that shit.
1: He did.
4: Yeah.
1: Well,
3: I'm sure those ladies were really into his personality.
1: They super were.
0: He probably says no money, no funny.
1: No money, no funny. And mommy doesn't have 100K.
2: He probably has enough money. He doesn't want to do anything. He's not getting out of bed for more than six figures.
1: And if you can get to that point, good for you.
0: Who's the don't touch this guy that's got the TV?
3: Can't touch us? MC Hammer?
0: Think about this. MC Hammer's sitting at home and his agent calls and he goes, you're not going to believe this. He goes, what's that? They want you to do a commercial. They're going to pay you like $1 million or $500 million. He's going, you're kidding. Really? I'm in. When can I be there? So MC got a big paycheck.
3: They're smart because, not you, but the rest of the four of us, like our generation growing up in the 90s, we're all the ones spending money right now.
1: Mm-hmm.
3: And they're just going, oh, let's go get back to their childhood.
1: Yep.
3: Make them get all the fuzzy feelings
1: Everybody
3: again.
1: Everybody wants to see it.
0: The best part of the commercial.
4: Wait, so what era is common? The 60s?
0: I'm
3: 60s,
0: 70s.
1: 60s,
0: okay.
1: 70s, yeah.
0: Yeah, and there's really not.
4: Is there color TV at that point?
0: No color TV. Okay. No HD TV.
4: Radio.
0: There was no TV shut down at midnight. At midnight. And then the guy would come on and go, that concludes our broadcast day. Be with us at 6 a.m. tomorrow. And then they would play the national anthem. And they have this big flag flying there. I think they had a camera outside of a Perkins or something like that. But in the remote control. But actually, I was the remote control. My dad would tell me to change the channel. You'd get up and change it. My boys said, how did you survive?
1: Yeah,
0: but
1: think
0: I did.
1: About it.
0: I made it. They
1: did
0: can't
1: you call
0: it
1: a remote control or did you call it a clicker?
0: We called it a remote. Well, here's the other thing. I'm not making this up. There was one family in our neighborhood, the Chise family, that had a remote control. And you're going to think I'm making this up. When you would hit it, the knob on the TV would turn like it was almost like there was a ghost turning. It would go click, click,
1: mm-hmm.
0: click.
1: That'd freak
0: click.
1: Me out. Cool.
0: It would freak you out. Yeah, but no, yeah, I'm definitely a boomer. But that's okay. I'm happy with that.
1: Do you guys want to play the game?
0: The best part of I can't touch this commercial is where he has a sandwich because he's working on a construction site and one of the other guys wants to have a sandwich for lunch and he goes, can't touch this. It's so good. Anyway,
1: I'm glad it doesn't take a lot.
0: No, it's just well written. I just think it's clever. I think it's well written. They're playing on the can't touch this line. They punctuated the commercial with it. It was well written.
1: Great
0: very
1: bit.
0: Creative. I think so.
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3: 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You've lost two in a row, so a loss today and you're back to 500. Ron is currently at 500. He is 1-1. 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
4: Yeah.
1: That's just great.
3: You two will take on Lil B and Amy James. Lil B, our all-time wins leader, 110 and 87. She's entering on a two-game winning streak. Of course, she is your 2025 program password invitational champion. Amy James, 2-4 all-time. Amy, you've lost three in a row coming into this one.
2: Yeah, I know. It's not been good. I've been nervous all day.
3: And you and Lil B have not been good together. 1-2 all-time as a team.
4: Well, sounds like a plan.
3: Are we ready to play?
2: Let's play.
1: I don't have the iPad tonight. Sorry.
3: We completely forgot about
1: that. You guys talk about something. I'll be right back. Is it down at your office?
2: No.
1: Okay.
3: Ron,
4: wait,
3: the Viking.
4: 1-2 is not 50%.
3: Ron, the Viking signed Juwan Jennings. Your thoughts?
7: He's a solid. I tweeted that, I think, weeks ago. He's a solid number three receiver. He has the ability in games to take over. If you watch some of the 49er games where he was the only option they had, he was, you know, he had a couple of six. He had, I think he had six games over 100 yards receiving. So, I mean, honestly, his job is going to be here is not screw it up. You got Justin Jefferson. You got Jordan Addison. The biggest thing we always know is they're going to always have a safety over the top and a linebacker in the box wherever Jefferson goes. And so he'll have a chance, you know, to get some single coverage in the red zone. And I think that's something Kevin O'Connell hasn't really utilized. It's just if you have man-to-man, just throw the fade, you know, like keep it simple.
0: And do you think Jordan Addison is better than Amon-Ra St. Brown? Ben Lieber does. We ripped him for it.
7: I don't.
3: Why are you thinking about this, Ron?
7: I don't. Well, no, so I get where Lieber's going, right? You look at speed and you look at ability to take over. But Amon-Ra St. Brown is, like, he's underrated, I think. Like, he puts up numbers, he puts up stats. And because of where he was drafted, a lot of people don't give him credit for that. Addison is a first-round pick, so always going to get that nod. But I got to go with Amon-Ra. Like, he's proven he's great. The system is a system, you know, like he's not a man-to-man, beat you one-on-one type of guy, but he's a guy that understands the system. He understands zone, hole reads. And, they've been getting it done. But this is going to be a challenging year for them because they've switched running backs. And, you know, it's all his coordinators. Truly, Ben Johnson was the answer.
0: Yeah,
7: you know, that was the answer there.
3: I knew we could depend on Ron to give us filler while we go get the iPad.
0: And we got the iPad.
3: Is the iPad working there,
2: Lil B?
4: I saw Lil B running down the hall, and I didn't want her to trip and fall.
1: All right.
3: All right, so Lil B and Ron, I need you two to
4: say. What am I doing with
3: this? Look at the iPad here. Okay. The password is.
4: Oh, sorry.
1: Okay, hang on.
3: Bunch. Is it working?
1: Yep.
3: All right.
0: This is a guarantee. Ladies go first.
3: Yeah, we're gentlemen on this show. We let ladies go first, and it's the ladies versus the guys today. Lil B, you have the option. You want to go first or second?
1: First. Okay.
3: All right, Lil B and Amy for 10.
1: Brady, Bunch.
2: Excellent.
3: I thought you were going to sing it.
7: No, she kind of did.
1: Too early for singing.
7: Check the clock. I mean, check the film.
3: All right, Lil B and Amy James out to an early 10-0 lead. Amy and Common. Make sure you hold that so Lil B can't see that, Amy. You guys take a look at the iPad. The password is angle. All right, flip that over there, Amy. Thank you. Common, you're down 10-0 early, so you have the option. Do you want to go first or second?
0: We'll go first.
3: All right, to tie the game, Common and Ron for 10.
0: Try.
1: Oh, boy.
3: Amy and Lil B for 9.
1: Isosceles triangle.
3: One chance to change it.
1: Angle.
0: That was a terrible clue, I guess.
3: Just try.
4: I think it's try harder. I'm like,
1: I know. I was like, try me? That's what I say a lot.
7: When she said isosceles, I knew it was triangle or something like that.
0: Ron, I'm checked out now, by the way. Just so you know.
4: Did you already eat your lunch?
0: Yeah, I had my lunch already. I'm checked out. I'll try, though.
3: You don't want to exert all your energy before the invitational next week.
1: The kids are here. They're off school. Like,
0: I've got
1: a
0: tee time tomorrow. Like, okay. I played so well today on the front side. The back got away from me. But
3: they paid thousands. They paid hundreds. They paid dozens to a charity so that you to watch you play program password.
0: A block of cheese.
1: No, those are the Neatos. You guys have Neatos?
0: What are Neatos?
1: It's all the rage. Neatos are the Beanie Babies of, like, me, Amy, like, of our era.
4: It's a stress ball for kids.
1: Yes. But the second they get put out, it sells out. These people are selling them. Big O is making a fortune at school selling these things.
2: My nephew is selling butters. At school.
0: And then if you had the money stealing out of your purse, he's going to be a rich kid.
1: Yeah, exactly. Think about it.
3: All right, 19-0. Lil B and Amy James with the lead. Lil B and Ron, take a look at the iPad. The password is boost. All right, Ron, you're down 19. At the risk of common checking out, you need to turn this thing around right now. You have the option. You want to go first or second?
7: We'll go first.
3: All right, Ron and Common for 10.
7: Morale.
0: Drain.
3: Lil B and Amy for 9. So
1: fast. Lift. Boost.
0: Boost morale. I think the opposite. Drain morale.
2: Shocking.
1: That was a good clue.
7: I was thinking his morale needed to be lifted. Yeah, so I was going to say lift.
1: He needed a boost.
0: Yeah. I've been accused here we used to do employee reviews, and I was called a morale drain at the radio station.
1: To his face.
3: And it's accurate.
1: Wow.
7: Little B, why would you do that?
1: I can't say. I'd say it to his face if he was.
0: The truth is, I'm the opposite of the morale drain. I'm the only one that's always happy around here. Everybody else is always dumb. I always come in happy, wanting to talk, and people slam the door. I want to talk and be funny.
1: You come in my office every day, grab a piece of candy, and go, this place
0: sometimes.
1: Well,
0: that's for your sake, because
1: walk out.
0: Because I can see it on your face. I can see it on your face.
3: Well, speaking of boost, Common and Ron's score needs a boost. Fine. It's 28-0
0: no big deal,
3: to begin.
7: We got this. Greatest comeback ever. Shirt's coming off.
1: No. Shirt stays on.
3: Amy and Common, take a look at the iPad, please. The password is contest. All right, Common. You need to turn this thing around right now. You're down 28-0. You have the option. You want to go first or second?
0: I'm going to go second.
3: All right, Amy and Lil B for 10. Five seconds.
1: Game. Board.
3: Common and Ron for 9.
0: Enter.
7: Start.
3: Amy and Lil B for 8.
1: Scrimmage. Match.
3: Common and Ron for 7.
0: Game.
7: Play.
3: Amy and Lil B for 6.
1: Competition. Tournament?
3: Common and Ron for 5.
0: Vi.
7: Opponent.
3: All right, last one. Amy and Lil B for 4.
1: Oppose. Challenge. Damn.
7: Is it?
3: What if I said beauty?
7: Pageant?
0: Contest.
1: Contest. That was hard.
3: It was hard. At least Common and Ron didn't give up points that time, so they're making progress.
7: Game stop. Like.
3: Still 28-0. Lil B and Amy with the lead. Lil B and Ron, take a look at that iPad. The password is delay. All right, Ron, come on.
0: If Cove is listening, he's thinking I have no chance. He's thinking Common is my.
3: He can work with anyone.
7: Okay.
3: Ron, you're down 28. You have the option. You want to go first or second?
7: Let's go first.
3: All right. Ron and Common for 10.
7: Rain.
0: Shower.
3: Lil B and Amy for 9.
1: Pause. Shower.
3: Ron and Common for 8.
7: Traffic.
0: congestion.
3: Lil B and Amy for 7.
1: Late. Delay.
3: Yes.
1: Yes. Ooh, that is a hard one.
2: That was
1: a hard word. Yes.
7: Cough. Rain.
1: Delay. Rain delay.
0: When she said pause, I thought she meant like a dog or a cat. And I was thinking it's because it's raining cats and dogs. Oh, we're in big trouble.
3: We're getting to the point where I need to let everyone know
0: Did you ever have a teammate on any of your football teams that was as bad as I was? You were just like,
3: yeah, you played for the Gophers.
7: Wow. Never. Yeah. Never.
0: Yeah. Because you must feel like you're saddled with like a fourth string.
7: We got this.
0: I'm sorry.
3: It is 35-0, Lil B and Amy. I love the positivity, Lil Ron. Amy and Common, take a look at the iPad.
7: It's hard to come back if you don't lose.
3: The password is foreign. All right, Common, down 35 points. You're going to have the option for a while here.
1: Yes.
3: Now you know how I feel when you tell the same joke for the 50th time.
1: Okay.
3: Common and Ron. Common, you have the option.
0: Only
3: you
0: want to
3: go? You want to go first or second?
0: I'm going to go second.
1: All right,
3: Amy.
0: Oh, no. Now Jimmy loves it. She's got...
3: And Lil B for 10.
1: Currency. Change.
3: Common and Ron for 9. Five seconds.
0: Object.
7: Exchange.
3: Amy and Lil B for 8.
1: Abroad. Peso.
3: Common and Ron for 7.
0: Asian.
7: Yin.
3: Amy and Lil B for 6.
1: Language. Foreign.
3: Yes.
2: That was so good.
1: Wow.
2: Oh, I knocked my headphones right off. I guess Ron's going to have to put on more clothes.
3: Do you remember Vikings in the early 2000s versus New York Giants? The score is 41 donut.
0: You would think as many times I play this game, it wouldn't be so foreign to me.
1: You would think that.
0: Man.
3: Also, the committee is adjusting your seating as we speak.
0: Yeah.
3: We're going to move you to a different seat.
1: You just got put with us.
0: You can remove me. Put Swedberg in. Take my place. I got no problem with this. We'll break. We'll come back. It's Program Password, right? Share on the fan.

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3: Starting next season, March Madness is getting even bigger. The NCAA is expanding both the men's and women's tournaments to a 76-team field. While some worry about watering down the Magic, this move adds 8 more at-large bids and transforms the first 4 into a massive 12-game opening round. In the era of NIL and transfer portal, this was not the biggest move that the NCAA needed to make. I'm Addie Bates.
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10: Here's a peek at your 740 The Fan regional weather for tonight. Mostly cloudy. You see some areas of showers, mainly before midnight tonight. Overnight low of 40. Sunny, windy tomorrow. North winds at 15 to 35. Expecting daytime highs around 60 tomorrow. Tomorrow night, clear. Areas of frost, perhaps. Overnight low of 32 tomorrow night. Mother's Day, sunny with a high of 58. Heading into next week, Monday, partly sunny and windy. Slight chance for showers in the afternoon. Monday's high of 70. That's your 740 The Fan regional weather.
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12: And program password, that was back on April 7th of 2023 when Frank Vassalero and Mark Rosen defeated Common and Amelia Santanello 82-0. So that record is in danger as we speak.
0: All right, that's Ron, the new goal. Ron, come on.
13: But, you know, there was another time where Parrish was playing, and they were about to get shut out, so I intentionally gave a clue so they would get it correct because I didn't want to share that record with anybody else. Amelia and I are the only team to go undefeated. Now, if it's you and me, I don't mind doing it twice because that's a record that'll never be broke either, but I'm going to try to win.
12: You could lose by more than 82-0, so you'd have the largest deficit
13: there
12: ever
13: you go. I got
12: in program
13: that
12: password history.
14: Yeah, we don't want that.
13: Ron, I have, this is the way I approach things. If you can't be historically good, be biblically bad, and that's where we're headed now.
14: No.
13: Let's see if we get
14: that.
13: It turned around.
12: If you want to see this biblically bad performance, if you want to watch it, KFN.com/watch, KFN YouTube channel is where it is available. All right, let's begin the second half. Like I said, Lil B and Amy James up 41-0 on Common and Ron Johnson.
14: Just so you know, Lil B, if we get the worst loss ever, Common's going to take his shirt off, so you don't want that.
13: Oh, no, you don't want to see
14: you
13: that.
14: Don't want
0: my
14: that.
0: God.
13: I'm skin and bones, man.
14: So screw up once.
13: I'm just skin and bones.
12: All right, Lil B and Ron, take a look at the iPad, please. The password is ginger. Hi, Ron. Down 41 points. We've seen deficits this big be overcome before, though. You have the option to start. You want to go first or second?
14: I guess I can't ask the question. I had a question for you because you're the judge. Because I don't want to break the rules, but yeah, I got to, shoot. Let me see.
15: We'll just challenge it and take the points. Yeah. I mean, if you want to do it that way, fine.
12: You just losing points. All right, you have 5 seconds, Ron.
14: All right, I'll go first.
12: All right, Ron and Common for 10.
14: Ale.
16: Sick.
12: Lil B and Amy for 9.
15: Root.
12: Ron and Common for 8.
14: Red.
16: Ginger.
12: Yes, they're on the board.
15: Yes! You did it. Ginger.
14: I was going to ask, is redhead one word or two words?
15: That's two.
14: Okay.
12: Actually thinking the same thing for like Marianne. Is that one word or two words? Is Marianne one or two?
16: Marianne.
12: I'm guessing it's two.
15: I don't know.
16: If you say Marianne.
14: But redhead is two words?
15: Redhead's got
12: I think redhead's
15: two
12: one.
15: I think it's one.
12: Really? I think it's one.
14: Yeah, see, that's what I was going to start. But I didn't want to.
15: Yeah, you can.
14: I didn't want to do that and then screw it up. And
16: we're okay.
15: I can't believe
16: I got it after Lil B's call.
12: You're on the...
14: Yes! I still might take the shirt off.
12: That's the key for you guys winning today. Just listen to their clues. It's 41-8. Common and Ron are on the board.
14: Not
12: Amy
14: the worst loss ever.
12: And Common, take a look at the iPad, please. The password is hook. All right, Common, you can start a little momentum here. You're down 33 points. See if you can get two in a row. You have the option. You want to go first or second? Five seconds.
16: I'll go first.
12: All right, Common and Ron for 10.
16: Fish.
14: Bowl.
12: Amy and Lil B for 9.
15: Captain Hook.
16: Should have went second. She would have said fish. I would have said captain. We would have
14: I was thinking fish hook too, but then
15: you said bowl.
12: Bowl was the word you thought of.
14: Yeah, fish bowl.
16: Yeah.
15: Should have said hook.
16: I was hoping
15: if you were thinking
16: hook.
15: It.
16: Yeah.
12: All right. Well, that momentum ended pretty abruptly there. It's 50-8. Lil B and Amy, you guys are 30
14: so we
12: points.
14: Can use like motions when we say
15: no,
14: captain.
15: We cannot.
12: No.
15: I just
14: no
15: said
14: you
15: it
14: with
15: a
14: your
15: lot
14: voice,
15: of,
14: but you do a voice inflection.
16: Like I couldn't go fish.
12: Okay. Got to keep your hands to yourself.
15: Yeah. Put your parts away.
12: Because
16: if I could have done that, I would have fished.
14: I was thinking hook. Yeah, I should have just said hook.
12: All right, Lil B and Ron, take a look at the iPad, please.
15: What happened to that brick wall you guys had in here?
17: Don't get me started.
15: How long has it been gone?
16: A couple of weeks, 3 weeks, something like that.
12: All right, Lil B and Ron, you take a look at the iPad, please. The password is mean.
17: Echo? There it is.
12: All right, Ron, down 42 points. You have the option. You want to go first or second? Five seconds.
14: Let's go second.
12: Okay. All right, Lil B and Amy for 10.
15: Cruel Intentions.
12: Great movie. Ron and Common for 9.
14: Bully.
16: Mean.
15: Oh, well, that's an easier word. Okay.
16: Well, that's the thing. It could have been a lot of different words.
15: I was bouncing between bully and cruel, and I just thought, well, cruel, mean.
16: Yeah, no. Yeah,
15: you're a mean person. You're right. You're a cruel person.
16: Well, cruel.
14: I was just going to say Little B, but then I don't know if you would have got that one.
15: Funny stuff.
12: We're getting
14: you're
12: a call.
14: You're mean to him.
15: No,
14: it
15: I'm not.
14: It resonated to him.
16: Well, cruel does open up mean and several other words like they just I had to guess the right one. So yeah, the cruel was a great clue. There wasn't anything wrong.
15: It was. It was cruel fantastic.
14: Was I didn't mean vicious. Like you're mean in general. Just that's what he says.
16: Yeah.
14: I'm just going off.
16: But no, I've never, well, maybe I said it once. I don't know.
12: We do have a call from a different judge on line 10.
15: Another judge is
14: captain?
15: There?
14: Oh, can we get the captain?
16: Okay, go ahead and put him on. I don't dare. What did I do wrong now?
18: And with Hook, with Amy.
12: Oh.
15: What?
12: You weren't on there yet, Zach. You got to repeat what you're saying.
15: Yeah. Zacko.
18: I can't show it, Tenna, but if you, I mean, if you go on the DVR of the stream, you can go back and see it. It's
0: see what?
18: It's pretty obvious.
16: What?
0: What?
16: You haven't explained what?
18: She moved her right arm up, like basically like a pirate.
14: That's what I was saying.
0: I don't remember a pirate.
14: She did. She said, Captain.
0: No, it was like Captain.
16: But
0: like
16: you
0: that.
16: Moved your arm.
14: You moved your arm.
0: It was like Captain.
16: That explains why they're doing so well. What else have you seen on there, Zucko?
12: Very convenient that the guy running the stream can't come up with the video evidence for it.
14: I said the same thing, though. I saw it. That's why I was like, can we move?
0: People in the studio, did you guys see me do a ha ha?
14: She did.
0: I mean, I wasn't asking you. I was asking your brother.
14: I did say it. That's probably what I was asking.
16: Yeah, see?
0: Well, so what are the rules? Do they have to challenge it or not?
14: I did. I asked.
12: Well, the problem is...
0: Oh, boy.
12: We've now done an answer after that, which mm-hmm. I guess you still would have the option, so I guess that doesn't change anything.
18: I should be able to pull it up here. 1 second.
12: Okay, I will say...
0: Can't wait, Zach. Can't wait.
12: I am going to announce to everyone in the program, Passer Invitational, that I will not be calling out any of those stuff anymore, so it's going to have to be a challenge by the teams.
0: The teammates are going to have to do their own challenging.
12: If it's an illegal word, if it's a hand motion, I'm not going to call it.
0: I fully support that.
12: Okay.
0: I can't believe I did that.
14: Watch Foreign, too. I feel like she gave her the...
12: This is a big moment because this is either going to be either going to be 50 to 17 or it's going to be 41 to 26. So this is a big moment if Zach can come up with a video. If he can't come up with a video, I'm not going to.
0: I want to see it.
12: Oh, here we go. Here's the. Can you rewind that a little bit there?
0: Lucko.
16: This is controversial.
0: It really is. I don't think I. Like,
12: this is why you should watch at KFN.com/watch.
0: Because now Dad's calling too.
16: This is like a challenge.
14: Like the golf challenge.
12: It wasn't as excessive as you guys said it was. She didn't do like an actual motion, but she did kind of clench her arm.
0: Well, because I wanted to get the inflection in my voice. It had nothing to do with that.
16: You know?
0: It wasn't like,
16: with this, Captain.
14: I guess she was
0: using her shoulders. Like this, like Captain.
19: She was grunting.
0: Like that.
14: Bully.
0: Captain.
16: Come on, Tenby, make it a close game.
0: Oh, there's Dad.
12: Can I see it again?
0: Yeah, see it again.
12: Because she didn't, like, do a motion with it.
14: But the arm
12: She
14: moved.
12: Just had her... Do that again, Zach. I need slow motion here.
16: Who else is calling in?
12: Nobody's calling in. I think that's just... That's Zach on hold.
0: Beeping all over the place here.
12: Here, Zach, I'm going to get you off the phone.
0: Zecko.
12: Maybe he's getting other calls.
0: I just don't think I did any... Like,
12: she's changing the play. He's changing the playback speed.
16: Isn't that funny? Isn't that funny? They're going to rule in their favor.
12: All right, I'm going to watch one more time. I want to see where this arm starts.
0: Okay. I would say it if I did it.
16: You sound like a pirate there.
14: Captain.
0: Are you going to say that's okay, matey?
12: I'm going to say after further challenge, we will overrule the original points. That is an illegal hand motion by Amy James.
0: Come on.
12: They go back to 41 points.
16: Yeah, no. We're
12: Common run. Common and Ron are now at 26.
0: That's how you want to win?
16: Sure, yep. Absolutely. Anyway,
0: this is going to be even sweeter, little B.
12: There goes my future concert tickets.
0: Even sweeter.
14: I like the wolf shirt, though.
0: This is a great shirt.
14: It's a sweet.
12: All right, so it's 41-26. Lil B and Amy lead Common and Ron. Amy and Common, take a look at the iPad. The password is dough. Common, all of a sudden you're re-energized. It's a 15-point game here. You can make it a one-possession game. You have the option. Would you like to go first or second?
16: Second.
12: All right.
16: Oh, no, you got it.
12: Amy and Lil B.
0: I just said,
16: Don't do any hand motions.
0: I'm just bitter at that.
12: Yeah, don't do a hand motion.
0: I'm sitting on my hands.
12: Amy and Lil B for 10.
0: Pillsbury? Dough.
12: Wow.
0: Genius clue. Don't need the points, fellas. That was a great clue.
14: I was going to say Doughboy. So.
12: I would have let you change it. Yeah. All right. 51-26. Ladies back to a comfortable 25-point lead. Lil B and Amy take a look at the iPad. No. Or excuse me, Lil B and Ron take a look at the iPad. The password is Rocky. All right, Ron, down 25 points.
16: I thought you'd say bread. She'd say something. I'd say need. He'd say dough. We'd be right there. And instead, we're...
12: Except for you hear the different version of need
16: Yeah.
12: Ron, you're down 25. You have the option. You want to go first or second?
16: Well, give Ron some credit. He would have known what I was talking about. Needing no, right?
14: Yes. No.
16: You need.
14: We'll go first.
16: No, unless you need money. Not that kind of dough. Needing dough. Yeah.
14: I got it.
12: Ron and Common for 10.
14: Creed.
16: Apollo.
12: Lil B.
16: Why would I say Apollo?
12: And Amy for 9.
15: Balboa. Fighter. Oh. I can't. I'm sorry.
12: Ron and Common for 8.
14: Stallone.
16: Rocky.
0: For God's sake.
14: Oh my God. I thought she was going to get it on that one.
16: Yes. I didn't
14: think about Balboa.
15: Yeah, have you seen the Rocky movies?
0: Uh-huh.
15: Oh, for God's sake. And what's worse is Rocky wasn't even going to be my next guest. But I'm being totally honest, it was going to be Boxer. There, I said it.
12: We got ourselves a game. It's 51-34. Lil B and
16: so
12: Amy.
16: So I was on the right track, though, with Apollo Creed.
12: Yeah, you are.
14: I didn't think about Balboa.
12: Amy and Common, take a look at the iPad. The password is P. All right, Common, down 17. You can make this very interesting. Flip that over there, Amy. Thank you. You have the option, Common. What do you want to do, first or second? Five seconds.
16: I'll go first.
12: All right, Common and Ron for 10.
16: Keyboard.
14: Computer.
12: Amy and Lil B for 9.
15: Ivories. Keys. Ivories.
12: Common and Ron for 8.
16: Organ.
14: Piano.
15: Oh. I should have just thought about it a second longer.
14: When she said keys, we said Oregon. I'm like, okay, I'm going the wrong direction.
15: No. Right. I was going to sing man next, so man.
14: For Rocky, though, I think if you and I were partners, I would have said ASAP. Would you have gotten that one? Or no? No, see, no.
15: What?
14: You wouldn't have went there? Okay. It's just a me and Lil B conversation. ASAP Rocky.
15: ASAP Rocky.
12: This is the smallest lead of the game because it was 10-0 to start. All of a sudden, we're down to 9 points. It's 51-42.
15: Feeling nervous.
12: Lil B and Amy with the lead. Lil B and Ron, take a look at the iPad. The password is ladder. All right, Ron, technically, you could take your first lead of the game. You're down 9. You have the option. What do you want to do here, first or second?
14: Let's go first.
12: All right, for the lead, Ron and Common for 10.
14: Fireman's.
16: Ladder.
15: Oh, wow.
14: I could have said Jacobs, but I didn't know if you got that one.
16: Yeah, no, I would have. Yeah, very good.
15: Nice job.
14: Also, I could open you up for holes.
16: Well, first I was thinking fireman's ball.
14: No, I wouldn't say ball.
12: Common and Ron were down 41-0 at half. They now have the lead 52-51.
16: He's taking the shirt off.
14: Oh, wait, no.
12: Amy and Common, take a look at the iPad. The password is treasure. Amy, I know this is going to be odd, but you have a decision to make here. You have the option.
15: All right.
12: For the first time all game, you're down a point. You want to go first or second?
15: I'll go first.
12: All right, Amy and Lil B to regain the lead. This one for 10.
15: Island. Treasure.
12: Yes. Wow.
15: Great clue.
16: I was going to sing casino.
14: I was thinking casino, too.
16: That's what I was going
15: to
16: sing.
15: I was sitting on my hands so hard. I was like, getting ready to get my pirate on again.
0: Great clue.
15: She loves pirates.
12: It's waiting for you to say buried treasure. All right, Lil B and Amy regain the lead. They're up 61-52. They're 19 points away from a win. Lil B and Ron, take a look at the iPad. The password is Subway. All right, Ron, you're down 9. You have the option. Do you want to go first or second? 5 seconds.
14: Second.
12: All right, Lil B and Amy for 10.
15: Tram. Train.
12: Ron and Common for 9.
14: Underground.
16: Subway.
15: The second word.
16: The second word.
12: Eat fresh.
15: Eat fresh.
12: We have a tie game.
14: It's 2 words.
15: Oh, my God.
12: 61.
15: Wait, I have a question. Is footlong one word or two?
12: I'd say one.
15: You think so?
19: I would say two.
12: Footlong hot dog?
15: I know. Well, I was thinking like footlong sandwich. Maybe you would have said Subway. No?
12: $5 footlong?
19: You would have been like singing it, probably.
12: It's tied 61 to 61. Both teams are 19 points away from a win. Amy and Common, take a look at the iPad. The password is notebook. All right, we have a tie game. So the possession arrow is now on Common and Ron. So Common, you've got the decision to make here. You want to go first or second?
16: I'll go first.
12: Common and Ron for 10.
16: Spiral.
14: Notebook.
12: Wow.
14: I was thinking throw, but I'm like, you wouldn't think it. I was like, you wouldn't go football. No.
12: Ron, that was 3rd and 15, and you catch that thing 1 yard past the sticks.
15: Really,
12: and
15: a big
12: 20 seconds left in the game. That was huge.
14: I had to get into the mind of somebody from 1960. So.
12: big time play by Ron Johnson. All of a sudden,
16: spiral.
14: Because I've got one in front of me right now.
12: So, Common and Ron, you're at 71. You're nine points away from a win.
15: What is going on?
12: Lil B and Amy, you're still at 61. You will have the option here. Lil B and Ron, take a look at the iPad. The password is microwave. All right, Lil B. Down 10 points. Option is on you. Do you want to go first or second?
15: First.
12: All right, Lil B and Amy for 10.
15: Nuke. Bomb.
12: Ron and Common for 9 and the win and a shirt off.
15: I know it.
16: Cook. Microwave.
12: Wow, they win!
14: Shirt off. No. Dude, there's kids in here.
16: I wish I could do the gritties, but I don't know how. I've tried.
14: Greatest comeback ever.
16: I can do the Iggy Shuffle.
14: Down 41.
16: Yeah.
12: 80 to 61. Outscored them 80 to 20.
14: And to the guy that tweeted Tennessee earlier and said that this was going to be a landslide in their favor, hey, buddy, screw you.
16: We did it. Touchdown, two-point conversion, onside kick.
14: That's all
16: touchdown, two-point conversion, onside kick.
14: Remind was that Patrick Peterson, right? Patrick Peterson.
16: Yeah.
14: And we were down 33 at one point.
15: How did that happen?
14: So I think CJ Ham.
12: You did a hand motion. Yeah. That's what happened.
14: Yeah. Zach.
15: Remind me to thank Zacho on Monday.
16: Yeah.
14: Shout out to Zach.
16: Ron, thanks so much for coming in. Good to see you again, my friend.
14: Appreciate it.
16: Ron Johnson.
14: Greatest comeback ever.
16: Yes. Amy James, thanks so much.
15: Hey, thanks for having me.
16: You bet.
14: Do we get free tickets now?
15: No.
14: For the greatest comeback?
15: No.
14: To the secret show?
15: Thanks, guys.
16: Yeah.
14: Is it Snoop Dogg?
16: Secret show.
14: It's going to be Snoop Dogg.
16: He's coming to town.
12: He's coming. I don't think it's a secret.
16: We'll break. 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
28: From the KFGO News Center, I'm Paul Juergens. Sioux Falls-based Sanford Health and North Memorial Health in the Twin Cities have announced a proposed merger to form a single nonprofit health system. The two organizations say the merger will result in a $600 million investment into North Memorial's two Twin Cities hospitals, North Memorial Health in Robbinsdale and Maple Grove Hospital. The cause of a fire at a Mexican market in Moorhead is under investigation. Firefighters were called to La Unica at 2615 12th Avenue South. That was shortly after 9:30 this morning. The owner says she called 911 after an employee arrived and discovered thick black smoke coming from the building. A Monaga, Minnesota man was flown to Essentia Health in Fargo by LifeLink helicopter following a collision between two SUVs northeast of Perham. 20-year-old Oliver Simonson was airlifted with serious injuries. The driver of the other SUV and three juvenile passengers were taken to Sanford Perham by private vehicle. From the KFGO News Center, I'm Paul Juergens.
16: He wanted 1 hour. And I said, you're in. And then he was with us for 3, 4, 5 years. And then he passed away. And then we've always had the Dark Star Memorial Hour. That's what we've always called this hour. And then people started sending in memorials where they would send in. And it doesn't have to be someone who just recently, that died, the last day or two. We have people that, say, I just on the anniversary of my mother's death or my father or whatever the case may be, people will often do this. So if you have that and want to do a little ode, we do that right after Program Password during the Friday hour. I will say I found out a friend of mine, Doug Solem, a longtime friend, sent me a text yesterday and wanted to know if I'd heard that a friend of ours, Jim Brenner, had passed away, and I had not heard. And Jim was a good friend. That was back from my Coon Rapids days. That was back in my Haight-Ashbury days, the Brenner brothers and and me and the O'Meara's, and both Sean and Pat O'Meara have passed away as well. And Don Sargent, another running buddy, he's gone to the great beyond as well. So a lot of my old pals are no longer with us. But, yeah, so I made Jim rest in peace, and I talked to his brother Chuck. Chuck was closer my age. Jim was older. He was like 7 years older. We still hung out, though, but he was a little older than me. But people, they come and they go, as we know. So, but if you have one, go ahead. So, Tennessee, what if the Wild were to get out to a 2-0 lead tomorrow night?
12: Yeah, I think it's best you just keep it scoreless for as long as possible.
16: It's always good to have the lead. Yeah.
12: Yeah, I would love that.
16: What would benefit them, right? I mean, it's not as though they can't fight back. Game one, they were down 3-0.
12: They're up.
16: Well, I know
12: they're up 5-4 in that game. Yeah,
16: that's what I'm saying. They were down 3-0, and they came back immediately, tied the score, and then went ahead. And the other, in game two, they gave up a goal on the first shot of the game, and they were a minute or two in, and they immediately tied it 6 seconds later. So it's not like there's any hangdog quitting the club, you know. And after 3-0, I mean, I think there's part of human. I mean, you know, look, it's the first game of the series. You're an athlete. You got pride, blah, blah, blah. We know all that. But still sometimes it's like we're down 3-0. What the hell happened here? And you're kind of shell-shocked. But the Wild
12: at least the 3-0 was so early in the game you still got a lot of time ahead of you.
16: And so despite the fact that they were shell-shocked, they fought back and they made it a game until it became 9-6. And you had sent me a Russo had tweeted out, and you forwarded it to me that Erickson Ecky was on the ice today, but then so there was some hope that he's going to play, but then what did Russo say that he sat out for most of the practice?
12: He's described as limited today. Okay. Limited. There were some moments. There was like a 20-minute stretch where he was just sitting on the bench. They didn't have him doing special team stuff, which. It's kind of where you need them the most.
16: Right.
12: With how big the power play and penalty. I know I was reading a story at The Athletic there where Hines basically, they talked about how Hines had shown the team some numbers that are basically like, hey, 5-on-5 guys, we're playing with these guys. Like, we're right with them. Even we're slightly better than them 5-on-5, according to maybe some of the analytics, but the power play and penalty kill has absolutely killed them through two games, which is a story we've heard in the playoffs before. But, you know, so clearly Joel Eriksson Ek would be important to have him back just because they need someone defensively who can go out there against Nate McKinnon. But Ek's a big part of the power play. He's your net front presence. They don't really have that. He's a guy who can win battles on loose pucks on the power play. And then penalty kill, he's, you know, your best face-off guy and can kill some penalties. So he's been a significant loss in that area.
16: What is, because you're a hockey guy, I know that. I mean, there are several components to both the PK and the PP, but is there in each one, is there something that is like the most important? Is it like on the power play, having a guy in front of the net? Is that the most? I mean, is it pinpoint passing? What makes a power play really effective?
12: There's so much that goes into that. I mean, obviously having highly skilled players that have hockey IQ. And basically on a 5-on-4, you want to get the PK into a position where you turn that 5-on-4 into like a 2-on-1, okay. Right? Like you're trying to figure out, you're trying to move the puck until all of a sudden they're out of position to a point where, all right, we have a 2-on-1 on this spot of the ice.
16: Okay.
12: Depending on the PK, depending on your strengths, you know, the one thing the Wild have always had issues with on the power play is all their guys are left-handed. So on one side of the ice, they don't have a one-time option, which can make it easier for the other team's PK to kind of shade towards the one side because, right, like when you go up against the Washington Capitals and you have Ovechkin on the one side in his house, you have to respect that pass across one time in all the time.
16: Okay.
12: In fact, McKinnon did it against us in game two the other night. The Wild only kind of have that in one direction. So when you know basically only Kaprizov on the one side is where you can get those one times,

0: the season started and you were looking at teams that potentially might not make the playoffs, who you could go out and get come trade deadline, because I thought they would make moves come trade deadline, I wanted Tage Thompson for the Buffalo Sabres. I thought he was the best fit here. He's a center. He's huge. He's skilled. And he would sit there and do those one-timers on that side of the ice, which problem is the Buffalo Sabres had an unexpected year, was one of the best teams in the Eastern Conference, and now they're in the second round of the playoffs. Right. So they didn't tank like we thought maybe Buffalo historically would. Stamkos was a guy, his name was thrown out as rumored to potentially be available before the trade deadline. Technically, Alex Ovechkin's going to be a free agent this year. I can't see a scenario in which he would leave Washington, and he's clearly starting to fade a little bit athletically. He doesn't move as well as he used to, but he's still a threat with a shot on the power play. He could be a power play specialist. But yeah, in the immediate future, there are no right hand options that are on that we can put on our power play.
1: You know that that heavy right hand, left hand. That I've told this story before in regards to basketball. When Pete was playing high school basketball for Eastridge, they went over to play CDH, Creighton-Durham Hall. And that's when they had Jiggy Traw, Trey Holloman on the team. And highly regarded, ended up playing for Michigan State, then transferred, I think was it Texas Tech? No, North Carolina State. He played his final. I think he was a senior this year. Anyway, he scored 25 points, but it was a quiet 25. And on the way home, I said to baby brother Peter, I said, I think the Holloman kid's kind of overrated. And he goes, well, that's because you're a casual. I go, what do you mean? He goes, our entire game plan is predicated on what he does. He goes, we never go to that side of the floor where he is. We don't go near him because he's so good defensively. So I guess what I'm trying to draw some type of a comparison, like you say, if you don't have a real good shot, right-handed shot on the power play, then you don't really have to, you try to shade him over to that side so that you're less effective.
0: Makes sense. I mean, that's what made Dallas great on the power play is all five guys were extremely good in the roles in which they are at, right? Like Haskinen is a great offensive defenseman on the point. Johnston is elite in that bumper position in front of the net. He can tip and deflect pucks from Haskinen. He can, catch and release from that spot. Obviously, they have some other skill guys like Robertson who, if you get the puck on a stick and a chance to shoot it, he can put it exactly where he wants, but he's also very smart. Knows where to be on the ice. He can be in the right spot for rebounds. Ranton obviously is a little bit of a horse with some skill. They just kind of like every guy that has the puck on the ice in that spot is dangerous. When you take out Joel Eriksson Ek, we don't really have a net front guy like him. Okay. You can throw Ryan Hartman in that spot. He's just not the same. So you take out a net front guy and you also don't have a right-handed option on the power play. Zuccarello is a great passer, but he's not going to be a shot first option for you very much. Quinn Hughes is elite at walking the blue line, but doesn't necessarily have the heaviest shot in the world. He's just more of a distributor and a passer. So I don't know. Maybe they'll find someone in Colorado's PK and change that around in game three.
1: Bradshaw and Brian, KFA and text line. This one says, what are Tennessee's thoughts about putting the big 6'8", he's actually 6'4", right? McCarron character on the power play.
0: I think he's bigger than 6'4".
1: Okay. And put him and plant him in front of Wedgwood in the power play. Just plant him right in front.
0: I'll be honest with you. I've never seen McCarron on a power play. Okay. So it's hard to know if he has that in his skill set. I don't even know if he was ever on a power play in Nashville. I'm guessing not. He has not played on a power play here. It's hard to know whether some of that will translate. There's more to just standing in front of the net. You also have to be able to, move down to the goal line and be able to make passes from there. You have to be, participating to a certain extent on your entries into the zone. I will say I got a tweet from a listener, and I actually agree with him, that, if Joel Eriksson Ek can't go tomorrow, his take was, and I agree, is let's move McCarron to that second line where you have Boldy and Johansson. Right now, Yurov has played there, and Yurov has been

0: fine. But McCarron at least could maybe bring a little bit more of the heavy game that Eriksson Ek did. He can get in on the forecheck. Without Jurob, you don't really have that. And I felt like that line wasn't forechecking as well without Eriksson Ek out there. And part of Boldy's game, too, is he can get in on the forecheck, force turnovers, and then you get offense off of forcing the turnovers. That is a move I would consider, even though they haven't played together. I don't know how that chemistry would go. But by moving McCarron between Boldy and Johansson, you'd get a better forecheck, maybe. And also, Juroff, Trenyan, and Tarasenko, are all three are Russian. They've formed that Russian line throughout the year, and they've had streaks of good play where you could at least maybe get like a third line that could score for you. So I don't hate that idea at all, and I would consider that if Ek can't go, but I have a feeling Ek's going to go.
1: Really? Now, do you think, it's hard to know, but with his limited time today, it seems to me, and I don't know, but it's almost like because it's the cup, because it's going to give it a try, but it's like probably one of those where you've seen players do that before. They go out and give it a try because like Wentz did. Wentz, I'm going to give it a try, even though my labrum's shattered, my shoulder's hanging off my right, not like a howitzer, but like a broken limb on a tree, and I'm going to play. And that's my only fear is that he goes into trying. We're not going to get the
0: same. It happened 3 years ago.
1: Yeah.
0: I think it was the Dallas series that he was hurt in. He tried to come back. He comes back for a game later in the series. Literally was on the ice for like 10 seconds, realized he couldn't go.
1: Yeah.
0: And then, so now you were down to 11 forwards the rest of the game. So that is the risk. Now with Ek, I think it's a risk worth taking. Okay. If he wants to go or wants to give it a shot, without him, they ain't winning the series. Let's be honest. Unlikely. Barring magical goaltending from Volstead the rest of the way, like they're not going to win the series without Eriksson Ek, I don't think.
1: Well, even with,
0: so I would take the risk, and yeah. if you can't go, you play 11 forwards and you double up Kaprizov and Boldy as much as possible.
1: Well, even with Ek,
0: it's going to be an uphill battle.
1: You got to win 4 out of 5 against the best team
0: against
1: hockey.
0: An elite team.
1: Yeah, against a really good team. I put on your general manager's hat. Season's over. It's not over yet, but. Number one is signing Quinn Hughes, right?
0: That's yes.
1: The prior. After that, what is it like? Do you look for a right-handed power play? I mean, where?
0: Number one center, and which might not be right-handed.
1: Okay.
0: They're not going to be able to find that in free agency.
1: Okay.
0: So they are going to have to go the trade route. I would kick the tires on Austin Matthews for Toronto.
1: Toronto. Yeah, Toronto.
0: We love it. They didn't make the playoffs this year, and they actually just won the draft lottery. They're going to get the number one pick in the draft.
1: Really?
0: They're about to have a young superstar on their hands there. But, you know, Austin has been there for a while. They've been great in the regular season, have not done it in the postseason. Now they didn't make the playoffs. They just got a new GM. Austin might be in a position where he wants to get out of there. It's probably hard being an American captain in a Canadian market and you're not flourishing and succeeding from a team standpoint. It just might be time in Toronto for them to make some changes.
1: Toronto.
0: Matthews was the number one center on Team USA this year, so he's already got a relationship with Bill Guerin. To me, that's the big swing I would go for. Now, what assets are you going to have to get him? Because all of a sudden that Volstead asset looks like one. I don't think I'm willing to give him up now. And so there's not a lot of prospects anymore after we did the Quinn Hughes trade. But I would I'd kick the tires, probably more than kick the tires. I'd probably give a test drive on Austin Matthews. Otherwise, you know, Brady Tkachuk in Ottawa, he's not a center, but power forward. They need to fill out their top six. That's really, you know, their bottom six has been great. Their defensemen they have good depth there and have some good young talent there, assuming Quinn Hughes resigns. They got to fill out the top six.
1: I'm not paying as close.
0: Hopefully a center, preferably a center.
1: I'm not paying as close attention to the Wild as I once did, but I remember we were waiting for Kaprizov to come, and he did. Isn't there another guy we've been waiting for or worrying he's already arrived? Do we have another name of another guy we were kind of waiting to come over from Russia?
0: Jurov was probably that guy.
1: That was the guy.
0: We didn't wait as long as Kaprizov. He came out.
1: Okay.
0: He came up earlier.
1: So we don't have another guy waiting in the wings in Russia that we want.
0: Jurov is going to be one of those guys that if he doesn't get traded, that during the offseason we're talking about, well, how can this team get better?
1: Okay.
0: He's a young player. And I thought for his age, I think he's had a good year. But you could get another level out of him next year.
1: Very good. We'll pause, come back, one more segment to go. We call the final segment of the show on a Friday. It's Victory Formation segment. That's next. Common Man Program on the Fan.
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15: 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The Western Conference Finals game number 3. The Fargo Force taking on Sioux Falls. That series is tied at a game apiece, a best of 5. If the Force win tonight, on tomorrow night, they can close out the Western Conference Finals and punch their ticket to the Clark Cup Finals. Again, puck drops tonight at 7:05. Game is yours on 101.9 Jack FM. Minnesota Wild resume their series with Colorado coming up tomorrow night. It's an 8 o'clock puck drop. The Wild down 2-0 at the hands of the Colorado Avalanche. Speaking of playoffs, the Wolves tonight, game 3 against San Antonio. That best of 7 is tied at a game apiece. Tip off tonight, 8:30 from Target Center. 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
11: 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An inside esoteric analysis of the Aaron Rodgers crisis in Titletown, USA.
1: John Breach writes for CBS Sports. Headline, Steelers general manager admits he has no idea where Aaron Rodgers is ahead of reported weekend meeting. Pittsburgh Steelers have been waiting all offseason for Aaron Rodgers to make a decision about his future, and it looks like they might have to wait a little bit longer. There were reports on Thursday, that would be yesterday, that Rodgers would fly into Steel City today to potentially work out a new contract with the team. But as of Friday morning, the QB still hadn't arrived. Not only that, Steelers general manager Omar Khan has admitted he has no idea where he is. In an interview today, he said, I don't know where specifically Aaron is. Story goes on to say, okay, so that's not great. Of course, that would mean that Rodgers is on his, that could mean Rodgers is on his way to Pittsburgh, but Khan doesn't know where he's coming from. Could also mean that Khan actually has no idea where Rodgers is or if he's going to show up. On a positive note, Khan says he's had some good conversation with Rodgers this offseason after being asked whether the four-time MVP would be returning as the Steelers quarterback. Khan said, I can tell you that Aaron and McCarthy and Aaron's representatives have met. We've had some good conversations. We've had some good conversations since the season ended and since Mike got hired. It has been positive. Now, there's the tie between the two, right? McCarthy and Rodgers, did they play together?
0: Yeah, in Green Bay.
1: Right.
0: Won a big game together.
1: Yeah, that's right. So, and you know, I really think at this point, I don't really think Aaron has an ace up his sleeve, do you think? I mean, who else won? We talked about this the other day. I can't see another team out there. I guess we could be surprised, but is there another team out there that goes, we had Aaron Rodgers, that would be our ticket to getting, you know, to making the playoffs or maybe getting to a big game. And then, there might be a team, but he doesn't. You know, he doesn't want to play unless he has a realistic chance of saying, "Well, I know the team I join, we're probably making the playoffs, and then it's just a chip and a chair and a chance, right?" You know, I don't think he's going to come and play for the worst team in the league. I don't think he has any interest in that.
0: I think he's just trying to delay this as long as he can, so he doesn't have to do any of those mini camps, OTAs. That's what he's trying to pull off here.
1: Yeah, that's probably right. I should have known better.
0: Because they're acting like money's the issue, which, one, like, money wasn't a big issue for him last year.
1: Correct.
0: I don't know why that would be so much different this year. And two, if you're anywhere close on money, you would have had that discussion 3 months ago.
1: Sure.
0: The fact that you didn't, if money was the thing, you would have been trying to give your services to other teams and let them know, hey, I'm available if you want me to quarterback.
1: shifting gears to the Wolves, I'm stealing a bit on ESPN. They're going to have they're going to talk in about 4 minutes about which Minnesota Timberwolf is under the most pressure. Do you think there's a Timberwolf that's under a lot of pressure, that more so than others? Would it be Ant just because the face of the franchise, top 10 player, they've gotten the Western Conference Finals 2 years in a row and haven't been able to get over the hump? And then when you look at, you know, I mean, he's the face of the franchise. He's your superstar player. Is he under more pressure? Or
0: well, I always laugh when questions like this are posed right at this time of the year, because the pressure is you want to win a big game.
1: Yeah.
0: Like, a real athlete has self-imposed pressure on themselves, sure, just to win at the highest level. And if you don't, you're not going to survive at that level. I don't look at anyone on the Timberwolves, right? It's not like you have guys that are like, if you don't perform, you're not going to be on this team next year, right? Like, and especially coming off a series against Denver, I feel like there's some members of the team that had like legacy series where they kind of changed how we viewed their legacy.
1: Mm-hmm.
0: I thought Rudy Gobert was one of those, right?
1: Yep.
0: He changed the narrative about himself. So I don't think there's pressure on him in this series. In that way, Jaden McDaniels had a bit of a legacy series against Denver with all the talking he was doing off the court, and then he went on the court and proved it. Chris Finch, the guy has coached two Western Conference Finals, and then he pulled off an upset victory against a team without his best player and without, you know, another player.
1: Yeah.
0: Well, how much pressure's on him? He's hurt. He's playing out there on one leg. So it's not like if they lose and he doesn't perform well in Minnesota, we're going, well, Anthony Edwards is awful. We got to get him out of here. We got to ship him out. I don't see anyone. I guess maybe Mike Conley, because his career is winding down. Yeah. He's only got so much more time to win a ship. But I don't think there's a lot of individual pressure.
1: Well, they have to share the responsibility on Wembanyama, but it's kind of Rudy, you know, one big guy against another big guy. So maybe there's pressure to, you know, Rudy's got to do something to, you know, and they were really good again in the first. Wembanyama, I mean, he had his 14 blocks. Well, actually 10, maybe even 9. The other five or six were goaltending calls. They weren't block shots. You know, they offensively, he single digits in points. I think he was much better the second game, but we'll see. I just hope when we come back Monday, we're playing, nothing's going to stop us now.
0: I don't think there's any more pressure than the normal pressure of you win in the playoffs. It's just playoff pressure that everyone has equally.
1: I was feeling pressure to get to the end of that segment. That's why I brought it up. You came through for me. I appreciate that, because I think you're absolutely right. Thanks for having me.
0: Hey, great job.
1: You as well. We enjoyed our visit with you as we always do. We're back on Monday at 12 noon. Enjoy your weekend. Wish your mother a happy Mother's Day, please. And do something nice for her. Stick around. JG, Big Ticket, they're next, right? Cheer on the Fan.
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21: 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Old Trapper, what's your beef? The Thunder beat the Lakers in Game 2, 125-107. It felt like a no-sweat, very little effort-given win for the Thunder again. Seems like the Lakers have an issue more with the refs than the team that just handed them a second blowout loss in a row. It's not the officiating. The Thunder are that good. I'm Chris Fleck.
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28: Here's a peek at your 740 The Fan regional weather for tonight. Mostly cloudy. We'll see some areas of showers, mainly before midnight tonight. Overnight low of 40. Sunny, windy tomorrow. North winds at 15 to 35. Expecting daytime highs around 60 tomorrow. Tomorrow night, clear. Areas of frost, perhaps. Overnight low of 32 tomorrow night. Mother's Day, sunny with a high of 58. Heading into next week, Monday, partly sunny and windy. Slight chance for showers in the afternoon. Monday's high of 70. That's your 740 The Fan regional weather.
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0: I think anyone who puckers up their lips and presses it against their boss's buttocks and then smooches is an ass kiss.
1: I seem to be inept at everything except my work. 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So I confine myself to that. All I want out of life is a 30 share and a 20 rating.
2: The man's enlarged my mind. 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I'm a little man. 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
3: Think of it as colors. 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And in between is mostly gray. 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Now, gray is a tough color because it's not as simple as black and white. And for the media, certainly not as interesting. But it's who we are.
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0: And KFAN.com. 2 minutes and 8 seconds past 3 o'clock. That's Central Greenwich Mean Time. Welcome back to the Bumper to Bumper program, the afternoon aardvark. Today, the Friday football beast. My name is Dan Barrero, host of the program, former Ink Stain Wretch newspaper of the Twin Cities. Garzy is the producer of the program, two-time state high school tennis champion. When I say the art of not fouling, I don't mean to leave the hockey community out of the discussion. Now, in hockey, it wouldn't be the art of not fouling. I guess it would be, technically speaking, the art of not committing a dumb penalty, right? But it means the same thing. And frankly, it may well be the key to whether the Minnesota Timberwolves rebound, no pun intended, starting tonight, and or the Minnesota Wild make a series out of their second round playoff game or series against the Colorado Avalanche. We know on the Wild side that we're close to giving up hope, especially with the people we have out, of fixing our penalty kill. One of the worst in all of hockey. I think so far in the playoffs, this go-around, it ranks 15th out of, you know, at the beginning of the whole tournament, 16 teams participate. We rank 15th. In our penalty kill percentage. I think it's like 59%. That's awful. So if you're going to give yourself a chip chair and a chance against a superior team, a team with championship pedigree, then I'm not going out on any kind of a limb. It may well depend. Whatever chance you have to get back in it might well depend on your ability to not give them, they being the Av, another power play opportunity. Now, it's not like we've had an unbelievable number of penalties. I think the Av have had 7 power play opportunities in the first 2 games of this series. Is that considered a lot? Is that considered average? I don't know what the number is.
2: Through 3 games or 2 games?
0: 2 games. Yeah, I guess that's actually pretty high.
2: 3.5 is pretty high, I would say,
0: yeah,
2: per game.
0: You're probably right. And they're 3-for-7. We don't have that margin for error against them because they are better 5-on-5 than the Dallas Stars were. Correct? We know that.
2: Yep.
0: So there's an art, I have to believe, to avoiding the penalty. Sometimes it is unavoidable. Sometimes you have to. Sometimes you get jobbed by the officials. But I have to believe the best players, regardless of the sport, really, master the art of not committing a dumb penalty or a dumb foul. And in the case of the Minnesota Timberwolves, I believe the same largely applies, especially pertaining to one player. Jaden McDaniels has emerged through this playoff run as, if not the Wolves' best player, perhaps their most indispensable. And what prevents Jaden from being a factor? Well, lately and often, when it happens, it's he can't play because he's got too many fouls. So his minutes get limited as a result. He was getting into foul trouble in the first half with 3. I think he ended up the game definitely under 30 minutes in game number 2. So I think, essential that that might be a lot to expect a guy to master the art of not fouling overnight or over a couple of days, but you have to be smarter about it. He has to be smarter about it. I'm not sure. We all know, again, that the Wolves' margin for error is thin in this series, thinner than it probably was against Denver, all things considered, and considering the opposition. That being the case, you can't squander one of what might be your advantages in this series. And we all know the defense, forget the offense for a minute, the defense suffers mightily. when he's not out on the court. Harassing, often harassing perimeter players, been able to move all over, can guard a number of different positions, never seems to be tired. I kidded with you on Enough Said today. We do talk Wolves, even though it's going to be a little bit, you know, moldy, given by the time the show airs, the Wolves will be well on their way to either beating San Antonio Spurs, Dave, or losing to them tonight, that the over-under on minutes for Jaden tonight should be 48. I want him to play 48 minutes every game, however long this playoff run goes. And, of course, nobody plays. Wilt Chamberlain, I think, is the last guy who plays who played 48 all the time. But you get the point. He's tireless. The only thing that stops him is himself. And it's funny because they're kind of saying the same thing in New York, about a former Timberwolf. Karl-Anthony Towns, once the head coach, received a podcast of this show and listened to it carefully and understood that he needed to run more of the offense through Karl-Anthony Towns, that he needed to stop ignoring this offensive asset. He has been quite possibly, well, he's definitely top five, maybe even top two or three players in this tournament up to this point. He has been magnificent. Not necessarily scoring 30, but basically getting 20, 10, and 10 all the time. He's a good passer. He looks like he's an even better passer through this series. They're running more stuff through him, and he's enjoying it. Why? Because it helps to engage him. He needs to stay engaged. Jaden needs to stay engaged. They can't stay engaged if, in the case of New York, he doesn't get the ball, Cat, or here, if he's on the bench next to Finchie, because he's got another dumb foul. Now, I think he did get, as we talked about yesterday, job by the officials, one of those first-half fouls last week. But Conley talked about it after the game. You got to pick your battles. You have to be smart about it. Now, there's no question that the Spurs aren't stupid. They got good coaches. They still got Pop in the background, who apparently was the first guy to give them the video breakdown after game one. And what I think they know is, they know it too. We got to try to get him off the court. We got to try to engage him that way. We got to try to force him into fouling us and hope that the Zebras will make the call. And I really believe this whole issue, whether it's fouling, for especially Jaden, because it's mainly him, right? I don't think we have a lot of other players who often get in foul trouble. I mean,
2: Rudy can sometimes.
0: Rudy
2: just
0: can,
2: because...
0: and so can Julius a little bit. But it's mainly Jaden, and again, this is essential because he's been your best two-way player.
2: He's usually Anthony has Edwards the toughest included. Matchup.
0: Yes, and that's it. And in the case of the Wild, I don't even know if we're good enough to beat them 5-on-5. We may not, but I sure as hell know we're not good enough to beat them when they're on the power play and we are on the penalty kill. So that, to me, has to be the mantra for both our favorite winter sports teams this weekend. They're both back home. Wolves tonight, right here on the Fan. Late start again, 8:30, 8:40, whatever, right in that range. And the Wild tomorrow night in a must-win situation. The Wild cannot go down three games to nil. If they do, we all know that the series at that point will be done. Essential, is it not, for both teams? Has to be. And I do believe the best players, and I don't know what it is, sometimes it might be reputation. They can get away a little bit more if you're a star. But I do think there's an art to understanding, you know, when to foul or how to foul sneakily or subtly in a way that it's less likely to be called. Whatever it is, the best players master it because the best players understand that their team needs them on the court or on the ice.
2: They also have an attentiveness to avoid the ones that seem unavoidable.
0: Where that's you're exactly right.
2: A step or two behind, you get caught looking the other way, all of a sudden you get a foul or you get a penalty because...
0: And some of that is what? I'm going to give up the layup here. Discretion is the better form of valor, right? I'm going to lose this battle because I want to win the war, right? That's part of, I think, the discretion you're talking about.
2: Give away some money.
0: Might as well.
2: FanandBigDeck.com. I want to give you a shot to win bonus bucks. It is our national cash contest, and the keyword is coin. The first keyword of the afternoon. Go to KFAN.com and enter the keyword coin.
0: An apology on my pre-show tweet on the guest lineup. I had Tom Crean at 4:15. Not so fast, my friend. He is coming up next right here on The Fan.
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9: From the KFGO News Center, I'm Paul Juergens. The cause of a fire this morning at a Mexican market in Moorhead is under investigation. Fire crews were called to La Unica at 2615 12th Avenue South. That was shortly after 9:30. Owner Amy Espinoza says she called 911 after an employee arrived and discovered thick black smoke coming from the building. North Memorial Health plans to merge with South Dakota-based Sanford Health as part of what's described as a $600 million investment in the Twin Cities. While the deal needs official approval from state and federal regulators, it would likely help stabilize North Memorial's flagship hospital in Robbinsdale. The North Dakota Highway Patrol is investigating an injury crash in Richland County. It was north of Christine. Two women were in a car when the driver lost control around a curve on a county road, County Road 81. The car went into the ditch, vaulted, and rolled. Both women suffered serious injuries and were taken to Sanford Medical Center in Fargo. From the KFGO News Center, I'm Paul Juergens.
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0: Bulls game three tonight on the Fan. I'm assuming pregame either 8 or 8:15, opening tip-off scheduled for sometime after 8:30. But on the flagship, that's us, FM 100.3, the 100,000-watt FM flamethrower. I know our next guest will be watching very closely. And Mr. Crean, Tom Crean, kind enough to join us. You get the added bonus of listening or watching and listening to one of your favorite former players on the TV broadcast, correct?
1: Absolutely. I really kind of wish, not kind of, I really wish I'd have made a decision to come in there. I had to speak last night, so I didn't get back till really late, but I wish I would have done that, and I'm gonna miss being there.
0: Yep.
1: But it's going to be great to listen to it and watch it.
0: It'll be outstanding. We're all very much looking forward to it. You're the perfect person to dive in on a subject I explored in the first segment of the program. And I call it the art in basketball, of course, of not fouling. You can extend it to hockey, not committing dumb penalties, obviously, because of the ramifications of that, something that's hurt the Minnesota Wild in their second-round series against Colorado thus far. And we're bringing it up today again primarily because of Jaden McDaniels. It's a problem he tends to have, and he has been, as you well know, so effective in this playoff run. I almost feel like he's becoming the one player, other than Anthony, that you cannot lose minutes on the court to because of what he does defensively and offensively. Speak to us and the audience about the art of not fouling. What's involved in players who seem to have that propensity, that difficulty about getting into foul trouble, and how you as a coach attempted to sort of work that out of them?
1: Well, both ends equal each other in this sense, both ends of the floor. You have to be down and in a stance. And one of my opinion on this with Jaden a lot of times is when he's not getting the ball, when he's not as effective offensively, which was the case the other night, he's engaged defensively, but he's not down defensively. And obviously when you're scoring and when you're locked in, you're engaged, you're down, you're active, and he's such a self-defender. I mean, there's no doubt about that. But when you're up and when you're a reactor rather than being proactive, when your hands aren't as active, when you reach, when frustration can set in, and it doesn't happen nearly as much as it used to with him, but it still happens. It happens to a lot of players. Yeah. And I think that's what it is. I mean, when he's lower, like I use this example with OG Anunoby a lot, and this is one of the reasons he's such a great two-way player.
0: Terrific.
1: You're never going to be lower than he is offensively or defensively, because he's going to be lower than you offensively because he's going to be in an offensive stance. He's going to be ready to play, ready to shoot, ready to attack. And he's going to get down and he's going to guard you, which means his hips are going to be down, his shoulders are going to be down, his hands are going to be active. So he may foul, but it's not because he wasn't ready. And to me, that's what happens to Jaden some. And I think people attack his hips.
0: Yes.
1: And so when you're up, you're going to open up that much quicker. When you're down, you're going to be able to take that. Because when you're standing straight up, I mean, just think about anybody that's listening to this. When you're standing straight up, your hips are high. Right? And he's a long, athletic guy. And when he's down, because he's got such good foot speed and quickness, and he's really got quick twitch, he's very twitchy that way, you're putting yourself at a severe disadvantage when you're standing up. And you don't have to be, like, locked in every possession to be a great defender when you're as athletic as Jaden McDaniels is. But you can't stand up. And I think people attack him that way. They attack those hips. They open him up, and then he starts using his hands.
0: On the ESPN program, right before we came on the air, I don't remember which of the panelists said this. I believe he is a reporter, though, not just a host. And the quote was something to the effect of, he has been told that if this were the regular season, Anthony Edwards would not be playing at all. That at best, he's 70%, maybe 75%, but that's just the reality of what he's dealing with here. You know Anthony very well. Does that sound about right to you?
1: Well, I saw that same thing. I think Shams Charania said that on NBA Today.
0: Okay.
1: And yeah, no, maybe Mark Spears did. Maybe it was Mark Spears.
0: You're right. It was Spears.
1: Yeah, Mark Spears. Shams was on after. Yeah, I don't. There's so many people talking for him at times that really don't know. Like, that kid has got such an unbelievable will. Now, I do know that he put it in overdrive because he didn't want to miss time. And what he did, he stayed back, obviously, after he got hurt.
0: Yes.
1: He continued to work. Though that first trip that they went with, that was more, he was in a maintenance mode. Like, he had to just kind of, like, heal a little bit. So that wasn't as much about all the rehab that he did as much as it letting it settle down and heal. But the way he went into this, I mean, I'm not even sure, and it's been reported some of the things that he's done. I'm not even sure that it's even close to how much he did do to get back. So that's why I think this is an absolute joke that he is not in that award situation where Luka gets the exception for going overseas mm-hmm. or whatever it was for the birth of his kids and Anthony not getting that exception. I mean, like, what is the NBA really looking at? Like, what do you really want out of the NBA, right? If you're an NBA star, you want them to play. You want them to want to play. You want them to do everything they can do to be on the court. And to me, this is just my own complaints. I haven't had this conversation with other people, but it's like this kid is in a different mindset, right? And yes, his body heals well. Yes, he's got, you know, very good genetics in that side of area, but he works extremely hard. So in answer to your question, I really don't know. I have not asked him that. It's been way more about the rehab process, how he feels, what it's like after the games are over. And I know that he has felt, you know, there's no question he's not where he needs to be. I mean, you could see that. But at the end of the day, he's got such a strong-willed mind and loves to compete and win so bad. He always loved to play and compete. Then, as I've said many times on your show, he's grown to love to win. And that's just what he brings. And I think you'll see him in a really good place tonight. I think you'll see Jaden in a really good place tonight. I think that team will respond because so much of what they didn't do the other night is all correctable type of things. And a lot of it is really coming in with the right mindset to match and exceed the physicality that San Antonio played with the other night. But Anthony is going to do whatever he has to do to play in the games. And I know there have been times that he's had to sit in the regular season that he wanted to play, that the medical team came back and said, no, you know, we need to wait another game or wait this distance. And he deals with that. But Anthony is always pushing to get on the court. And I don't think this time was any different.
0: Former college basketball coach Tom Crean, kind enough to join us, doing a lot of basketball analysis at pretty much every level these days. All right, let's get a little deeper into the weeds. On the offensive side, what has to get better to counter what clearly was a strategic switch by San Antonio in game two to blitz Anthony, to blitz Julius a lot? That all of which contributed to the offense really not being in a mode where the Wolves had a chance to win game two. What needs to change? What are the counter moves?
1: Respond to the physicality. They came out and they were going to be from the very first play of the game. You know, Vasso getting up into Jaden, forcing that turnover on the sideline where he stepped out, and I think it was Castle was trying to front Julius on that mid post. Like, there were times the other night, fundamentally, they could have got the ball to Julius. You just got to create an angle.
0: Mm-hmm.
1: And I think that Minnesota let the physicality get into them, but I also didn't like the way the ball was moving. TJ Shannon is a fantastic player, but that's not your role to come out and play like you're Anthony Edwards. All right. That's not his role. And he's going to be a fantastic player, man. I know from the very beginning being on your show, yep, I've talked about how good he can be, and that's not changing.
0: Right.
1: But you can't come out. That's not your role. Don't come out and start hunting shots. And the ball didn't move enough the other night. I thought their spacing at times wasn't nearly as good. They didn't have corner discipline, so it allowed the good physicality and the aggressiveness of the guards and being down in a weak side stance or a help side stance on ball side to really help San Antonio. And I think as far as when it went with Anthony, he did too much on the side. He did too much bringing it up on the side of the court. And when you do that, you shrink the floor.
0: Great point.
1: Right? And he knows better than that. You shrink the floor. He was not down the way that he needed to be. He came in the game. He wasn't nearly as low. Well, I think there was some body you know, stuff to that. I don't know what the level of his soreness was, but he wasn't down and in the attack mode like he was in the game that he came back. Because even though he's not healthy, obviously, and 70% may be a very good ratio. I don't know. Don't know what that is. But at the end of the day, he was not down. And his balance on his jump shots, and I'm not saying anything that, on your show that I haven't said to him, his balance on his jump shots was not good. His landings were not good. But he was up too high. And I think that, you know, when you, and again, you can see it coming. San Antonio's plan is to switch defenders on him, be physical, get into him, body him. And he's a guy that responds well to physicality and makes it and uses it against them a lot of times. And he's going to need to do that tonight. He didn't do that the other night. And then the couple times that he got trapped and gave it up, they want to deny him the ball back. Well, when you're playing on the side of the floor, Dan, okay, and you're playing, the sideline is a built-in defender, right? It's like the longest defender on the court. There's nowhere to go when you're over there. So it's almost like being triple teamed when you're on the side, because they're bringing the double. You got the sideline right there. You're really shrinking your ability to attack. And then what Anthony's got to get out of is when he gives it up, standing. He's got to cut again. And I just think it's more of an aggressive mindset. I think there's some technical things, like I said, being more in the corner, creating passing angles. But that ball's got to move. Because then what happened the other night is they got into their head a little bit. They started looking for calls, not like the Lakers did last night. But they were looking for calls. Yes. And what happens is they got caught in no man's land, Dan. The shot goes up, and they're not going to the offensive glass, and they're not sprinting back. And Jaden was guilty of that a couple of different times. Jaden didn't touch the ball nearly enough inside of the beginning of that game the other night, not just to score it, but to touch it and attack, especially when you're trying to take away Anthony like that. So I think it's all correctable. I'd be shocked if they don't correct it. But if they don't come out and match the physicality and play through the physicality, and if they don't attack the traps and play more in the middle of the floor, and here's another big thing. They're running pick and roll. Victor Wembanyama is staying in the drop coverage. If you come off on the side of him, he's agile enough, long enough, athletic enough that he's going to block your shot. He's going to create a problem. You've got to turn him. You've got to make him change his footwork and come at his body. And it's really hard to do that when you're trying to do that off the side of the floor. It's got to be more down the middle of the floor.
0: Great, great analysis, Mr. Crean. Always appreciate it. You got pretty good sources when it comes to Anthony Edwards. Will you be shocked?
1: I just go to him.
0: Exactly. That's it. So this is an impossible question for you to answer. I don't know. Maybe you don't have the answer to this question. We're all trying to figure out, is tonight the night that he starts after coming off the bench for the first two games?
1: I don't know. You know, that's a good question. I don't know. I don't know what is. I heard I've not asked him about his minutes restrictions. Really, seriously, my conversations with him, and they're usually through texting right now, are more about his body, more about the rehab, what he feels like after the game, and then things I see in the game. You know, things I see that result, you know, in him and reminders for him. You know, and because he's well coached. I've said that forever. I'm not his current coach, but I'm always looking at him from what he needs to be successful. But I have not asked that. I don't know. I'd be just guessing. But I mean, if his minutes restriction stays that way, then maybe. But whatever happens tonight, start, not start, they can't come out and not have the ball moving the way it wasn't moving the other night. Because the physicality of San Antonio set the pace of that game. And they played well early, they played close early, but they never responded to it the way that they needed to. And San Antonio turned it up. They didn't look anything like that in game one. But they turned it up. They felt they could. And tonight is the night, no matter if Anthony's in or not they come and they attack that physicality. I think it's going to be a heck of a chippy game.
0: So you mentioned the Lakers' response last night to OKC. That opens up a question I think we should explore. And it's the ongoing debate about Oklahoma City and the way they guard, and whether, you know, the criticism is they foul on every possession, and that tends to wear down the officials. Now, I heard Brian Scalabrine this morning say that he looks at OKC as he understands the frustration other teams occasionally have, but he credits Oklahoma City staff, their head coach, with basically very effectively, quote unquote, bending the rules in favor of OKC for them to play the way they do defensively. You also have been around teams, I'm sure, that wallow in self.

0: young college, like quality control people, GAs, director of operations. It was all like an intel gathering. They brought in a bunch of people from around the country, which was very, very smart, you know, to build into their network of their coaches and scouts and Sam Presti and everybody. And long story short, I was there the night before to speak at that, to that group. And Mark Daigneault, we spent more time talking about switching solutions. Like, he was one of the first coaches that I was around that was absolutely immersed in how you attack switching. I think it's very easy to say right now, 9 years later, he's as good as anybody in the NBA at finding the switch.
1: Uh-huh.
0: Okay, and that's an advantage because everybody hunts switches.
1: Yes.
0: Not everybody attacks them the way that he does. So we're going to give credit there because that, I have no doubt about that. All right. Now, do they understand how to draw fouls? I think they're the best. There are other players that are phenomenal at drawing fouls. There's no team better at drawing fouls. Now, do they push the limit? Yeah, but let's look at Shea. Shea's a great example. If you show your hands on Shea defensively, he absolutely knows how to create that contact to get the whistle from the referee. And one thing I like about Shea, and Anthony has cleaned this up too, Anthony doesn't yell the same way after every time he thinks he's fouled.
1: True.
0: Because you have to, it's almost like a quarterback changing his cadence at the pocket. You can't sound the same. Or now it just becomes like white noise to
1: yes.
0: the referee.
1: Yes.
0: And so Anthony has done a much better job of growing into how he uses his voice or uses the yell to get the attention. Shea is masterful at it, right? Like, Shea's got the head bob. He's got the shoulder bob. He can yell. He can grunt. He sells it. And so I think that's a heck of an advantage. That's part of the game, right? That's a disadvantage for those that don't do it. They are so good at creating those. Here's another thing that they're so good at. They take your help out. Like, Lou Dort does a lot of different things, and he gets a ton of credit defensively. But here's what else he does. If he smells a switch when he makes the pass, or his guy is on his body and he makes a quick pass, he is masterful at not only screening to get the switch, but if they don't want the switch, he finds a way to, like, step into his own man. It's basically a foul. It's like a moving screen.
1: Mm-hmm.
0: But he doesn't have the ball, and nobody ever calls it. And so, like, there's all these masterful little tricks, and I go back to Mark. Mark and that staff, and I credit Mark big time on this, they have understood how to attack switching, how to master it, how to get the fouls. They're very, very good at it. Let's flip it. I do think they get away with some, but let's flip it over to the Lakers. All right, if the Lakers had Luka in there right now, their defense would be even worse because he's such a poor help side.
1: Yes.
0: Oh, I'm not kidding.
1: No.
0: I mean, he can score. He might get 30, but he gives it up because he's not engaged defensively on the weak side. And right now, when you watch the Lakers play, Austin Reeves did draw a couple of fouls on Shea. He did a really good job. He had a charge. He had another call. But, like, when they get him in an open court, they're going by him. Right. And the problem for the Lakers, there's been three problems to me all year. Okay? And right now they're doing this again. OK, and this would be the fourth. They give up more 5-on-4s because somebody's complaining in the backcourt and they're not getting back. They're like the Celtics were for a couple of years when Jason Tatum would be laying on the floor or complaining at the ref. And all of a sudden you could race up and get a 5-on-4 and you could take advantage of them. Right now, the three biggest things that they do, they're very, very poor on the weak side of awareness and blockouts. The bigs really struggle anytime you force them to come out on the court and defend or get them in a help situation with Ayton and with Jackson Hayes. And the other thing is their switch communication when the ball is moving, like it is for Oklahoma City. Oklahoma City is not only attacking you off the top, they're attacking you off the wing and the corners, and they're getting the ball kicked out. And so that attacks their help side. Well, when they bring in somebody to the screen, their communication still sucks. Right. And it's like it shouldn't be like that. You know, when you're the Lakers, they're talented. I mean, LeBron is one of the more engaged defenders on that team at 41. So I'm not criticizing him as much as the team is. But, like, you look at how easy it is to offensive rebound against the Lakers. And it's been that way all year. And it's just that's what it is. And so what happens is when you get beat, and yes, it's more contact, they're into them psychologically, you want the narrative to be the victim card more than you want the narrative to be, we got to play better. And that's why San Antonio's had success with them this year. I don't

0: think there's any question that Minnesota can have success with them this year, because they will come back and fight them, and those kind of teams will, they understand that you have to keep attacking them and not play isolation basketball against them, because if you keep attacking them, you're going to get them making mistakes. But Oklahoma City has earned this. Yes, they get away with things. Yes, they push and shove. It's the old adage that we've had in coaching forever that they can't call all the fouls. So they do use their hands. They do swipe at you. They do hit your wrists. But they've been doing that for years. It didn't just all of a sudden happen. But they don't get enough credit for how good of a basketball team they are and taking advantage of what they can take advantage of.
1: The best approach for the Wolves when you're dealing with what Wembanyama presents, the challenges he presents defensively. Let's go back to game one. I liked how hard they went to the Wolves went to the basket, knowing that some of those shots early, I think two in a row within the first minute, got blocked. About, I mean, there were shots by Shannon that you mentioned earlier. But I liked that they didn't stop. Sure. I liked that they, look, we all understand the mid-range and just hitting some jump shots going to probably be pretty essential in this series, more essential than against Denver. But I still prefer that aggressiveness. How do you thread the needle on not being stupid in trying to get at him to a place where you're asking him to block the shot, but not being becoming too passive offensively either?
0: Well, I think it's the thing I said a little bit earlier. It's the pick and roll game, okay? If he's in that drop, especially when Rudy goes up to set the pick, you've got to change his feet. Okay, now, can Shannon get by him at times? Yeah, he did the other night. You've got to keep, the more you can get Wembanyama lifted, the quicker you have to attack, because he's not going to be up there all the time, and especially in the pick and roll. So now, sometimes running high pick and roll with Victor is not necessarily the answer, because he can see the ball coming at him, if that makes sense.
1: Yes.
0: And if you don't change his feet, then he's got a great read on it. You've got to continue to move him. You've got to continue to... this is a great example of why the Celtics couldn't beat Philadelphia. Embiid is a different defender. But in those three games that they won, the Celtics never made Embiid uncomfortable defensively. They never moved him around.
1: Great point.
0: And so he might have got fatigued, but he didn't get fatigued on the defensive end. You have to, because Victor wants to shoot on the perimeter, because Victor wants to be a perimeter guy, you got to keep putting pressure on him defensively. Okay, where he wants to be a part of the offense, and it's not easier for him, right? Because that's going to bring some fatigue to the defensive end. And they played him those limited minutes throughout the year to have him be able to play these heavy minutes in the playoffs, which was very smart. But you still got to go at his body. Here's the other thing. You got to seal him in his legs every chance that you get. He's like most big guys. He does not like having the front of his body, the front of his legs hit and taken away. So you've got to look for those seals, look for those opportunities, especially on the break. I think the Wolves, and Anthony is good on this when he's coming up the court, like throw that ball to the wing and attack. Attack before Victor gets down in there. Let Rudy get a seal. Let Julius get a seal on his body. So you steal some looks at the basket that way. But I think the moving of the feet, the going into his body, to getting him to engage in you in a one-on-one while keeping your dribble, right? Don't just pick up your dribble on him. Keep your dribble while he's guarding you one-on-one. Now, kick the ball out. You move and cut, or in Rudy's case, get behind the defense. And now you're making Victor have to do two things at once. Jokic is really, really poor guarding, and the Wolves did a good job of this. Jokic is really poor as the second defender, and I know I said this last time I was on your show. It didn't change. Victor's so good at doing so many different things that when you move him, when you get physical in his lower body, when you change his feet, now you have a chance to get some baskets that you wouldn't otherwise get.
1: Last question for today. The age-old question of series dynamics. The Wolves win game one at close to the buzzer. They get annihilated. They get routed in game two. And there's always the question of, okay, did something seismically change between one and two, especially from the Spurs side, where they quote-unquote figured it out in a way that they say, well, we're the 62-win team. We're the team that's supposed to go someplace this year. Now we know what we can do against them. Does that become... Can

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0: need another expansion of replay in pro basketball. By the way, did you see the news? Well, it's not news, but some reporting has been done regarding the robot ball and strike umpire.
1: No.
0: Again, small sample size. What are we, 2 months in?
1: Yeah, no. Just over.
0: Well, month and a half, maybe.
1: Month
0: whatever
1: and a half.
0: It is. Yeah,
1: sure.
0: Started in
1: late March.
0: Late March, early April. Okay, so close enough. Apparently, the pitchers are losing in that, on average, more balls are being called in the ball strike category than, you know, like by 10% over the old ways with the umpire. The notion being a belief that the strike zone, the way it is defined, because they had to come up with a definition that fit the technology, but that the strike zone, as it's been defined for the purposes of the robot ump, has actually shrunk the strike zone. So there are some pitchers who don't feel so wonderful about that. And what it means is we're getting a bunch more walks across the board, and game times are starting to increase again.
1: Yeah.
0: But now we're back up to like 242, 243, 244. So all I'll say is, again, be careful what you wish for. I know we got to get it right, but the question is whether, because, you know, what's been proven over and over again, we've all seen the viral video of the home plate umpire missing a pitch by 2 feet, right? It's easy. We all guffaw. We go, how's that possible? What's wrong with these idiots? It's pretty easy to get incensed, right? But the fact of the matter is, what the analytics indicate is that 97% of the time, it's microscopic. In other words, the judgment that umpires were making, you could argue when they're saying it was a strike, it was, if not a strike, about as close as possible to being a strike without being a strike.
1: And that's what Tim Cheetah would always tell us.
0: Which is basically what Cheetah has told us as well. And it shows again just how difficult it is, that process. Because we always have the opportunity to look afterwards or at several replays of it. Not when you're behind the plate and you've got to judge the ball as it crosses home plate and where it's supposed to cross home plate.
1: At 103 miles an hour.
0: Yeah. So
1: it's a tough job.
0: It's an impossible job. And I guess we're supposed to feel better about the fact that the robot umps are in charge. But now we have more walks than we ever had before. And what I wonder is whether they might reconsider what they defined as the strike zone on the basis of this, because the feeling is it has actually been shrunk from the original intent of from where to where, in terms of high and low. So
1: interesting.
0: We'll see. I don't know.
1: I imagine Cheetah, I don't know if he smokes cigars, but I imagine him like sitting with Lavelle somewhere in St. Paul smoking a cigar and saying, that's what I tried to tell those guys.
0: That's probably true. Do we have any news on Dosunmu? Listed as questionable officially earlier today. I'm going to be gobsmacked if he plays on the basis of what we saw last game and apparently a new injury. But I don't know. I mean, I guess I could be surprised here. And we're back to, is this logical?
1: Right.
0: The longer it goes, is it logical to think they can keep reinventing themselves the way they did in tremendous fashion in Game 6 against Denver and to a certain extent Game 1 against San Antonio, that we're going to reach a point where it's too many bodies missing when you also factor in that Edwards, whatever percentage he's at, it's clearly not 100%.
1: I saw that Io took part in shoot-around today, and I'm trying to find it who tweeted about it because I know somebody did more specifically. It was Chris Hine. Here it is. Dosunmu was playing in the Wolves stay-in-shape scrimmage, which features end-of-the-bench players in reserves, a fairly high-intensity scrimmage they do after, which is usually an indication that you're not going to play because you're just... Now, maybe he wants to get into some extra shape. I don't know, but... So usually if you're playing in that, you're not playing in the game is what I remember historically.
0: Okay.
1: But he was part of the shoot around today and listed as questionable.
0: We'll find out eventually, right? It's another, as we said, another late start. So it certainly will not be early. Willow, Mark Rosen's cat guy, is very, very crestfallen because he is the regular listener I quoted without naming him to Tom Crean about he's got to slow down because I, you know, my pen's running dry, ink's running dry. And the best way I can put it, Willow Mark Rosen's cat, because he's responded again. Too cool to tell your friends one of your listeners is a cat. Okay, I see how it is. I didn't think there was going to be an easy way for me to explain the moniker
1: to Tom Crean.
0: So I figured I'll
1: probably
0: just
1: not
0: say
1: worth
0: listener,
1: the time.
0: And we're running out of time as it was. But Willow Mark Rosen's cat has a good line. It's very well played, and we appreciate that. And I don't love cats. I've made that pretty clear. They're not my favorites. They don't like me. I don't like them.
1: It's universal.
0: Apparently.
1: Yeah.
0: So dogs.
1: It's reciprocal.
0: Yeah, that's probably it.
1: How Tom gave us the podcast plug, though.
0: He did. That's true.
1: I mean, he gave us a good promo for the podcast. It's always available after the show on the Barrero channel of your iHeartRadio app. And you can slow it down, you know, half speed if you want.
0: You
1: that's
0: can pause
1: the beauty
0: it.
1: Of podcasts.
0: You can pause it.
1: Yeah.
0: You can do whatever you want to.
1: Exactly right. Stay on schedule.
0: I'm so curious if the strike zone is flat like a pane of glass, or does it have depth like the home plate has? I think it does. I'll look for the story that had this update on all the walks, the extra walks that are now being drawn on the basis of more balls being called balls. If I can find it, might be able to figure all that out as well. Let's get a top of the hour break, and I have some explaining to do according to 651 guy when we come back. Don't forget Ben Gessling at 4:30, Lavelli Neal the third 5:30. Is it possible I am underrating? There seems to be, for me, a little too much arousal about this wide receiver news. I don't know, man.
1: You haven't lost yourself in his eyes like
0: so.
1: No,
0: and I'm not saying he can't be helpful, but I just don't think this is as seismic a move as some other people who are just really, really excited about it. Maybe Ben Gessling joining at 4:30 will convince me otherwise. Lavelle is scheduled for 5:30 as well, and we expect the text from Kevin Faulness to keep coming in.
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3: The NCAA announced on Thursday that both the men's and women's basketball tournaments will expand to 76 teams starting next season. Nobody asked for this. Sure, college basketball fans won't pass up more basketball. 12 games in 2 days doesn't sound terrible until you realize the teams that will be involved. Back at the end, major power conference teams sneaking in. Nobody asked for this. I'm Chris Black.
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13: Here's a peek at your 740 The Fan regional weather for tonight. Mostly cloudy. We'll see some areas of showers, mainly before midnight tonight. Overnight low of 40. Sunny, windy tomorrow. North winds at 15 to 35. Expecting daytime highs around 60 tomorrow. Tomorrow night, clear. Areas of frost, perhaps. Overnight low of 32 tomorrow night. Mother's Day, sunny with a high of 58. Heading into next week, Monday, partly sunny and windy. Slight chance for showers in the afternoon. Monday's high of 70. That's your 740 The Fan regional weather.
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0: TC will be turnt. Wemby gonna get burnt. Castle get ready to get learnt. Wolves in 5. See how people make it their own. They find the real quote from Anthony Edwards, and they make it their own. It's a beautiful thing. It's very creative. Extremely creative, the more you think about it. Do you have the Rocco sound on the occasion, the rare occasion, of the Minnesota Twins struggling as a Major League Baseball entity?
16: We know it's not good baseball.
0: Derek Shelton, after yesterday's day debacle, rubber game of the series, I think that was in Washington.
1: It was.
0: In which the bullpen imploded again. There were a series of base running blunders. There were the usual offensive mistakes as well, and some defensive errors. Derek Shelton, we just did not play a good baseball game. It seems as if that's going to be the tradition. No matter who the manager is, it'll be some form of Rocco saying, we know it's not good baseball. Yesterday afternoon, it was, we just did not play a good baseball game. Very literal approach. And that's about as much Twins as I have in me. Walks are surging in baseball. Reaching levels hardly seen in the past 7 decades. Wall Street Journal story. Let me give you some more nuggets on it that I was referring to earlier without having all of the details in my brain. The ABS strike zone is, in fact, smaller, particularly at the top, than what the strike zone has been. MLB determined, see if you can keep up with this, that the upper limit of the new strike zone would be 53.5% of the batter's height.
1: I'm out already.
0: How they decided I guess I don't know.
1: I'm out already.
0: ABS also calls strikes based on where the ball, you ready for it, crosses the midpoint of the plate rather than the three-dimensional box described in the rule book, which to me raises more questions about why. I'm assuming there was a technological reason that they felt they had to do it this way. Some pitchers believe the realities of ABS have also impacted them on the edges of the plate, even though officially the strike zone in those areas hasn't shifted. So it's also worth noting that when batters have challenged the call, they've been correct 46% of the time. When catchers challenge on behalf of their pitchers, which they have done already more than 1,100 times, they've gotten the call overturned 60% of the time. That's a net gain of more than 200 strikes. And yet, pitchers are still walking batters more than they have in years. So the pitchers are feeling like they're getting jobbed by the robot ump, and they might be right on this. So I don't know. I don't understand the technology at all. I was going to say first, say enough. No, it's better to say at all. I have absolutely
1: right.
0: No idea. But what does that mean? Call strikes on where the ball crosses the midpoint of the plate rather than the three-dimensional box described in the rule book. It's way too complicated for me.
1: Yeah,
0: I got no chance.
1: I didn't even know about the three-dimensional box
0: in
1: the
0: rule book. I didn't
1: either.
0: Did you?
1: No.
0: Yeah.
1: Sounds like a case for Aaron Gleeman sometime in the next few weeks.
0: Yeah, we're due to have him back. There's no question about that. By the way, the word, ever at least touch on it. The Joe Ryan update is encouraging, right? It's not a catastrophic injury in his case.
1: Correct. Nothing bad.
0: Although somebody else, another pitcher just had another setback. Who was the other starter that's been battling? Is it Festa? I thought we got another setback on him.
1: Maybe it was
0: somebody else. Hard to say. Does it matter? I'm not sure.
1: No.
0: 612 guy writes, of course you aren't excited about the Vikings move, Dan. You never get exciting. You only ever get excited about the Vikings downfall. You should change your name to Danny Downer. That's original.
1: We don't change it to that. It's been that for a couple of decades.
0: That's pretty much, except for when I'm Pollyanna, and then I get ripped for that too.
1: We break it out every once in a while.
0: Not at all a seismic move, writes Flim Flam, but I really, really, really like the Jay Jennings signing if KOC runs the ball on second and two. What are the chances we would ever run the ball on second and two? We don't like running the ball on second and two, right?
1: Second and two is a perfect throwing down.
0: Second and two is a good throwing down.
1: Yeah.
0: That's true, but it's not illegal to go and get the first down with another run.
1: Well, in all honesty, you could probably, because it's second and two, they probably think you're going to throw. You can probably get more.
0: Yeah.
1: If you run the ball.
0: Well, depending on who I don't know. I'm still a little concerned about our running back situation. But we got, is it Jennings is his last name? The
1: X49er? Jennings. Yep.
0: He's got good numbers. I think he had injuries this last year. His numbers came down from the year before.
1: What year did he have 55 catches? I thought I read that.
0: I think 55 was this past year, but he had more. I think he was in his 70s or 80s the year before that. Because I think he missed a decent number of games last season. But you can double check that. Because we're all raving about how, well, we got him at a bargain price and we were patient.
1: We waited him out. We wanted to leave.
0: Every move we make is the best move that's ever been made. I can't believe we don't have more Super Bowl rings. But anyway, is it possible does that maybe tell you there wasn't as much demand for him? He's a nice third receiver. Absolutely. Talent's good. I'm never going to frown on talent. I just don't think. Maybe it's desperation, maybe it's boredom, but people are making it sound like this is going to be the steal of the century.
1: He only missed two games.
0: Oh, last year was only two? Okay.
1: In the regular season.
0: Okay. What was it? Where did his numbers, didn't his receptions fall from
1: 77 to 55?
0: Yeah.
1: Last year he had 9 touchdowns compared to 6.
0: Yeah, 9's not bad. That's not a bad number.
1: In the playoffs he had 2 catches. No. He had 3 catches on 8 targets in their 2 games. No tutties.
0: At what point does KG's absence become personal? Are we sure he likes it here? Yeah, I wouldn't take it personally at this point. I think it's fair to say. Well, in fact, I heard Johnny was on the show I was supposed to be a part of, but I've been supplanted because I didn't show up the one time that Franco Solo wanted me on.
1: Oh, really?
0: Yeah, I'll never get that back now. And they, I think somebody, one of them asked about whether Garnett was going to be there, and I, and Johnny said he didn't know, but he said the most important thing, which is KG is going to be where he wants to be whenever he wants to be there. No one's going to tell KG where to go,
1: right?
0: When to go. And you just have to accept that, right? That's just the reality of KG. I don't think that means he's bored with us. I think it's just the way, you know, the way it works. That's his personality. That's his nature. It is interesting to note, again, this is where he is back in my day guy and very much a throwback guy. He does that podcast with Paul Pierce. In fact, let's break, and I'll give you a couple of interesting nuggets from that. I want to get to some texts on some other subjects. I want to hear from the hockey community. How down on your club are you? How hopeful are you that the team can turn it in another must-win situation? I think this will be our second must-win situation, right? We had to win game 4 against Dallas. I think we have to win game 3 here against Colorado to at least, you know, keep the door open a bit to give ourselves a chance to get back in this thing. Let me know. 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
3: It's time for today's Wolves Minute. I'm Cal Soderquist. Well, a silver lining of sorts. No time, really, for the Timberwolves to sit and sulk after their 38-point defeat on the road in San Antonio in that Game 2 against Victor Wembanyama and the Spurs. They're right back at it tonight, set to host Game 3 at Target Center. And with the series tied 1-1, that means an opportunity for that home court advantage to click into effect. Here's Julius Randle.
4: Yeah, I mean, we're excited. Anytime we get the chance to play in front of our home court, and obviously the energy there when we play is crazy. So, you know, we can't wait to get back for sure.
3: Yeah, we have seen the home fans at Target Center produce some absolutely electric atmospheres and environments of late, including a pair of shorthanded, inspired victories to close out that first-round series against the Nuggets. Tip-off set for sometime after 8:30. We'll have pregame coverage beginning at 8 o'clock on the Timberwolves Radio Network.
5: From the KFGO News Center, I'm Paul Juergens. Sioux Falls-based Sanford Health and North Memorial Health in the Twin Cities have announced a proposed merger to form a single nonprofit health system. The two organizations say the merger will result in a $600 million investment into North Memorial's two Twin Cities hospitals, North Memorial Health in Robbinsdale and Maple Grove Hospital. The cause of a fire at a Mexican market in Moorhead is under investigation. Firefighters were called to La Unica at 2615 12th Avenue South. That was shortly after 9:30 this morning. The owner says she called 911 after an employee arrived and discovered thick black smoke coming from the building. A Monaga, Minnesota man was flown to Essentia Health in Fargo by LifeLink helicopter following a collision between two SUVs northeast of Perham. 20-year-old Oliver Simonson was airlifted with serious injuries. The driver of the other SUV and three juvenile passengers were taken to Sanford Perham by private vehicle. From the KFGO News Center, I'm Paul Juergens.
6: This particular discussion, but it just came to my attention, and it fascinates me. And if it fascinates me, I'm hoping it'll fascinate the listeners. Will the youngsters be bored with it? Depends on how many of them have ever heard of an historic concert called Woodstock.
7: Okay.
6: Pretty iconic moment, I think you would agree.
7: So much so they tried to recreate it.
6: Yeah, it didn't go as well the second time.
7: Fun documentary, though, to look back on.
6: This is via our buddy, one of the best music writers in the country, Alan Paul. And I don't know how he got it, but he got it. The artist booking fees list for Woodstock, summer of 1969.
7: I love it.
6: This is really good. Well, it also tells you something about inflation, but so let's start at the bottom and work our way up. Let's do it that way. We'll count, you know, it's sort of like we're counting down to who of the artists received the most money, biggest booking fee.
7: I need to see.
6: To participate in Woodstock.
7: I want to see who is there again. I got to be reminded of that.
6: Okay. Yeah, you'll recognize several of them.
7: Oh, yeah.
6: In 26th place, I may not read them all because there's 26 of them here. A group called Quill received $600. That was their booking fee. I don't remember Quill. I do remember the Incredible String Band. They're 24th. They got a grand. They got $1,000. Richie Havens, $1,200. The Paul Butterfield Blues Band, they were very well known, $1,800. The Quicksilver Messenger Service, $3,000. Ravi Shankar is ranked 16th. He got $4,000. Arlo Guthrie comes in at 13th, $5,500. 10 years after, $7,500. And you want, this is easily the biggest bargain. Looking back now, this has to be the bargain of the entire Woodstock experience. Congratulations to the promoters who pulled this off. In 11th place, Sly and the Family Stone received all of $8,000 to appear at Woodstock. Now, I'm sure they would say, well, it opened some doors in a way that it was fine.
7: Right.
6: But that's highway robbery. $8,000 at number 11. Top 10, Country Joe and the Fish at 10. Brian Oak's favorite band, The Grateful Dead, 9th at $7,000. Santana, $9,500. Brilliant performance by Carlos. Jefferson Airplane, 7th, $9,000. Janis Joplin got $11,000. The Who, $14,000. In 4th place, I think this was the first time they'd appeared in public. I think, maybe I'm wrong. Crosby, Stills, and Nash, at least at a big event, $12,500. Third place, Joan Baez, who was just in town, I think, for the one of the No Kings rallies at the state capitol.
7: Okay.
6: $10,000. Runner-up, second place, second most amount of money, second biggest booking fee, Woodstock, summer of 69. Blood, Sweat, and Tears, $15,000. And first place, and this probably won't surprise anyone because it's sort of considered the headline experience, no pun intended, the Jimi Hendrix experience,
7: yeah,
6: $18,000. They're all by themselves in first place.
7: And he shut it down. That was the...
6: Yeah, that's true.
7: According to Wikipedia, that's, he was the last guy.
6: $18,000. What's 18? I'm asking you to do the math. Just ask the computer. Ask AI or whatever it's called. What would $18,000 in 1969 equate to in 2026? In 2026 money. To at least give us a ballpark figure. Does it say? Do you get anything? Do you get any kind of answer to that? You know,
7: yes,
6: what I'm saying?
7: Yes. Anywhere from $161,000 to $165,000.
6: Okay. That sounds like a good chunk of change.
7: Also a bit of a bargain, though, because I'm thinking someone as big as Hendrix now.
6: That's true.
7: Like, there's some bands that can get $1 million. There's some bands that can get more for just a show. For a festival, I don't know. I don't know how the festival business works. Do you recall how much tickets cost for Woodstock?
6: $4.
7: Pretty close. $6 a day, basically.
6: Six a day. That's a bargain.
7: 18 if you bought it in advance for all 3 days.
6: Okay.
7: 24 at the gate.
6: I see. Restrooms, 50-50 chance you could get to one, I think. Although I didn't need it. It was just
7: going to say.
6: You're in nature. Go wherever you need to. Correct?
7: That's pretty cool. Rosenbaum was there, right?
6: I thought Rosen was there.
7: Well, I know Sauce's dad was.
6: Yeah, that's right.
7: We've had him on to talk about
6: Rosen
7: it
6: before. Wasn't there?
7: I don't think so.
6: Yeah.
7: I swear Rosenbaum was there, but maybe I'm just thinking about the Beatles.
6: I think you're thinking about the Beatles. I don't remember. I don't remember him saying that, but it's possible, I guess. I feel like somebody we know did go. beyond Sauce's dad.
7: Right.
6: I thought there was somebody else, but
7: it was Thinking Ain't Gal there? It seems like a Thinking Ain't Gal thing.
6: Anything's possible. She could text because she might know on Rosenbaum.
7: Yeah, you're right.
6: She's a historian on all this stuff, so it's very, very, very possible. I don't know. Ben Gessling coming up in just a few minutes.
7: I love that you could just buy tickets at the record stores in the New York area.
6: You love that,
7: That's how you got. Well, it's just,
6: yeah.
7: Kids don't even know. Like, I remember having to go, was it Dayton's? You could go to, like, the Ticketmaster outlet at, like, Dayton's at Southdale.
6: Yeah, back in the day.
7: To go buy tickets. I mean, this is when I was a kid, 35, 40 years ago. So if I wanted to go see Counting Crows at Northrop, I could just, you know, go over to Southdale.
6: And buy
7: a couple
6: Chicago
7: of tickets.
6: Is, I think there used to be something called Ticketron, even before Ticketmaster. Yeah. Same kind of thing where you get tickets anywhere for various concerts. That's
7: very
6: true, Davey.
7: Now you got to sit in a queue. You got to hope you're one of the chosen ones, and then you pay $5 million to go to these concerts.
6: Well, that's what I was going to get to, because originally, for Enough Said, I think Laurie Fisher had, is it Blue Dot Disease? No, what are they calling it?
7: Yeah, Blue Dot Fever, Blue Dot Disease. Yeah.
6: And that's supposedly not enough tickets being purchased for, a various concerts, and so then the people who are supposed to perform say we're canceling.
7: Yes,
6: in effect, and that more of that is happening.
7: Apparently,
6: is that strictly price? Are prices out of control even by today's standards?
7: I think they are.
6: Yeah.
7: Yes, I think they are. I think, and what's frustrating is the Ticketmaster CEO within the last year or so was on some panel and basically said he felt like tickets for concerts had been underpriced for years. And he compared it to sports and said, it's like a badge of honor for somebody to sit courtside. They want to pay, thousands of dollars to go to a Knicks game. But when Beyonce performs, you shouldn't have to pay that. And I do think there's some of the market that is rebelling against that, because there have been a lot of concerts canceled recently. And I'm a guy that likes Sauce, to bring him up again. He always checks it, too. Because tickets seem like they're insanely priced for some of these shows, especially in big venues.
6: Yeah, no doubt.
7: And then they don't sell. And there's a few people that can obviously charge whatever they want, and people are going to pay it, right? Morgan Wallen, Taylor Swift, like, you can go down the list. But for your kind of run-of-the-mill star concert, I think the prices have gone crazy.
6: 701 guy wants to know if it's possible that Sauce was conceived at Woodstock. I don't think the timing works, but it's a good line.
7: No.
6: Nevertheless.
7: We have wondered.
6: Yeah, from time to time that's come up. what a sham list. Where are the Archies on this list? That's from Bemidji guy. Do the Archies perform at the I think that might be a good joke. There's a phenomenal book center around Woodstock called Small Town Talk. That's also from another 701 guy. We've got a couple people listening via the 701 area.
7: We're big in North Dakota.
6: Apparently we are. It's good to hear.
7: Shout out Fargo.
6: I'm saving the answers to my hockey question. I got a bunch. I promise you I will get to them. Probably, I'm guessing, after the top five at 5. Bottom of the hour pause will be followed up with our usual Friday visit with Ben Gessling. We'll talk about what he thinks regarding the Jennings signing, rookie minicamp, and I think the head coach spoke today, if I'm not mistaken. And by the way, did you see one of the older we have one old name at rookie minicamp, a quarterback who once upon a time in a substitute role beat the Minnesota Vikings at the People's Stadium. Did you
7: really
6: see him on the list?
7: No, I didn't.
6: We'll get to that as well as we continue, get to the bottom of the hour break, and then continue with Mr. Gessling. Lavelle at 5:30.
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19: 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Next week, and the Bison will be at St. Thomas. Currently, North Dakota State sitting at number 5 in the Summit League, Northern Colorado 4. Top 4 make the Summit League tournament. Going to be a fun weekend of softball. Nearly 50 teams assembling at the North Softball Complex in Fargo to play across six different brackets in what is believed to be the largest high school softball tournament in the country. Going to be a fun one. 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The Fan Sports Update.
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0: checks in. My older sister's friends bought Woodstock tickets at our local record store in New Jersey, but a few got stuck on the New York Thruway and never quite made it.
1: You heard a lot of that.
0: A lot. Has to be. And some of it's true, and some of it might be I want people to think I went because it became so historic, but it wouldn't be all that surprising given the number of people.
1: Yeah.
0: Who attended or attempted to attend.
1: I feel like Sauce's dad just left their car somewhere.
0: Yeah, abandoned it.
1: And then went up to the show.
0: Did they get it back on the other side? Or was it gone?
1: I'm not sure. I assume so. They got home eventually somehow.
0: Well, but the whole line of thinking then was, well, just take my car, man. You know, we all come from the same amoeba. I don't need, you know, it's fine. Your car's my car. You know, su casa's mi casa. So, you know, the whole bit. Ben Gessling, a little too young for Woodstock, I think. He joined us via the Connecticut Water Systems hotline. I mentioned earlier, Gessling, that as far as I'm concerned, let me see if I can find the numbers again. Hold on a second. We were reading out the Woodstock artist booking fees, and I still look at Sly and the Family Stone only making $8,000 and thinking that's a hell of a bargain for what they ended up becoming. That was like 11th highest. $8,000 seems like a heck of a bargain for the promoters, is what I guess what I'm trying to say. So, and at the top of the list,
2: yeah,
0: I'm sure you'll appreciate this, even though he's well before your time. Jimi Hendrix commanded the largest booking fee of $18,000. Joan Baez was number three. Joan Baez, the folk singer, who was just here for the No Kings rally in St. Paul not that many weeks ago. So it goes on and on.
2: Hendrix, as a guitar player, Hendrix getting the largest booking fee, to me, is how it should be. I mean, that's obviously a number of incredible artists on the list of different genres, but Hendrix at the top of the list, and he gave the folks their money's worth at that particular festival. With the iconic national anthem performance at sunrise, I believe.
0: Well stated. Good recall. Well, not recall there. Good research there, I'm sure, because I think you were a little too young for Woodstock, weren't you?
2: I was, yes. My parents, I think, were like 11 during Woodstock. Woodstock 94, like where did the 25th thing, I suppose I was like 11 for that. And the one where like Limp Bizkit ruined everything, I suppose I was in high school. But I was not present for any of these in person.
0: What was the one, what was the concert/getaway that has been turned into documentaries because of what a disaster it was? Yeah.
1: Firefest.
0: Were there any, it was like, who was supposed to be the headliner there? Do we remember?
1: Well, I mean, like Ja Rule was like a partner in it.
0: Okay. But wasn't it supposed to be a series of concerts too, or was it just like in a week? Yeah.
1: No, it was a festival on like Caribbean island.
0: Yeah, and it was just the documentaries that have been done on that are legendary, of course.
1: Two of them, Hulu and Netflix, they're both phenomenal.
0: And they are both phenomenal, there's no question.
1: And you should watch the 99 Woodstock, like Gessling mentioned, because we were both in high school at the same time. And like how that went pear-shaped and then Limp Bizkit like set it on fire literally is fascinating to watch. Like all these things, like what did you think was going to happen? Like to do all these, they were just asking for so much trouble, and they got all of it.
0: Pretty much every bit of it.
1: It's pretty funny.
0: Yeah, I'll definitely try to check that out. 952 guy writes, "Is this true? Can this be true? Norm Coleman was a roadie for 10 years after at Woodstock. Has that been established in the past, and I didn't just know it?"
1: To my knowledge, I don't know. Huh. You interviewed him before. You're gonna have to figure
0: it
1: out.
0: A long time since we've had him on. Yeah. Maybe we should have him on again. That's for sure. Okay. Let's talk football and not so much music here and find out. We have, I think, the opening of Vikings rookie mini camp. I teased to Garzy earlier that at least one of the participants is not young and is not a rookie. He's a quarterback who I think, hasn't he beaten us in a reserve starting role at the People's Stadium?
2: Yes, he has. You are, in fact, referring to 32-year-old Cooper Rush, who got a veteran invite to the Vikings' one-day-only rookie minicamp today. There's a loophole there that when you don't have enough quarterbacks to get through practice, you can do this. And it was him and Aiden Bauman, son of former Vikings quarterback Todd Bauman, So
0: how about
2: basically
0: that?
2: They needed those two to get through it. Yeah, it's
0: that makes me feel old.
2: In terms of Adrian Peterson Jr. getting announcing a offer from the University of Minnesota today, that's another one that for me it starts to be like, okay, I covered your dad. This is we're here now. But yeah, it was those two, and yes, you're correct. Cooper Rush beat the Vikings in a Sunday night Halloween.
0: I was
2: game
0: at that. It might have been the last game I've attended. Yeah, I was there for that game.
2: There you go.
0: It was not that
2: game.
0: Go ahead.
2: Yeah, it was not an impressive outing for the Purple. I think they thought they'd win because there was no Dak Prescott.
0: Yeah.
2: Cooper Rush, I think it was his first NFL start, and that team missed the playoffs, and everybody got fired at the end of the year. So there were a couple of losses in that season that really kind of sealed the fate for Mike Zimmer and company. That was certainly one of them with Cooper Rush at the helm for the Cowboys.
1: Two things. Cooper Rush, the Gophers handled him, and I think Central Michigan at one of the quick lane bowls, one of the three that I was at as a sideline reporter. Secondly, you're right, Ben, today I had to refresh Twitter a couple of times because I remember vividly playing with Adrian Peterson Jr. in Mankato while Adrian Peterson was being interviewed by Dan at training camp. Like throwing a ball to him to try to keep him busy when he's like 3 years old. Like, wow, okay.
2: Yeah.
1: So I might interview him. Maybe if PJ can land him.
0: Absolutely.
1: He might be the new guy, but that made me feel old.
0: Is he a running back?
1: I don't even know what position he plays. Yeah.
0: Athlete?
1: Yeah, I'm not sure.
2: I think he is.
1: But I remember like doing little high fives with him, just trying to literally keep him busy.
2: Totally.
1: For 10, 15 minutes so we could have his dad on at training
0: camp. That's too good.
2: I remember him being like a little kid there too, where there's like a picture of Adrian picking him up.
0: Yeah.
2: And yeah, I mean, cause I suppose my first year on the beat, if the kid now is like 17, he would have been a toddler about 2 or 3 years old, probably preschooler type when I would have started on the beat. But yeah, this is going to be year 15 for me coming up. So I guess it all makes sense timing wise, but it's also just kind of shocking. Cause like, yeah, it really has been that long.
0: All right, so the head coach spoke today. Give me a sense of what he got into, because I assume he was asked about the Juwan Jennings signing.
2: He was, yes. He talked about Jennings being a target of theirs for a lot of the offseason and praised the job that Rob Brzezinski and company did to get it done. I mean, they wanted to add receiver depth. They talked about the possibility of doing it in the draft, and I think once things didn't shake out the way that they felt like they would in terms of taking a guy where they were picking to find a receiver that would have been at the top of the board there. They were looking at guys like this that once you get past the draft, it no longer counts against the compensatory pick formula. So he came in for a visit last week. He's obviously a guy that comes from a similar offensive style to what they play and probably even more of what they want to move toward this year. I mean, one of the things that they like about him is his ability as a run blocker. I mean, he's a guy that he's 6'3 and plays with quite a bit of aggression and probably as much as any receiver in the NFL in that facet of things, which you, of course, have to do for the 49ers. And I think they liked the idea of him bringing that to the offense and can play in a lot of different spots in their offense. So it's one of those that O'Connell said, this is a guy we wanted to bring in. He adds a unique aspect to the room. He's different than Jefferson, he's different than Addison, and I think they wanted somebody with a little bit of that grit in the run game. They wanted somebody that probably can handle a little more contact over the middle. I mean, all of those different things. They just didn't have a receiver like this. They haven't had the kind of the physical type in this way in a while. So this was something they, I think, was pretty high still on the shopping list. I would imagine it was this in the center, and you know, you try to add probably a couple other places, but this was definitely a target for them to get done, and I believe it's up to $13 million for the 1 year, and they've got some money now after the Grenard thing, and they'll get a little more on Jonathan Allen on June 1st. So they have the money to do it, and they bring in some depth at that position.
0: I talked earlier in the show, I don't believe it's quite as, you know, franchise transforming as some fans have suggested to me, but you raise an important point that I probably didn't consider enough. There is something to the concept of adding a different kind of receiver. And if it's another indication that this time around they're serious about, you know, concentrating more on giving themselves the best chance to have a good running game, and he's a receiver who will block a little bit, doesn't mind getting his uniform dirty in that regard, that can be a good thing. And with all due respect to Adam Thielen, regular on this show, unbelievable career. I think it's fair to say, yeah, as a number three receiver, at this point, Jennings gives you more of a threat, more versatility, and a little more juice probably than Thielen did, correct?
2: Yeah, that's very true. I mean, you have a guy that he's not a burner. I think he was coming out of college, he was like a 4.7 in the 40, so it's not that. But they've talked about this, that we want to be a team that can win different types of fights. I think that was the line last year. And what that means, I mean, the shorthand for that is we want to be able to be more physical. I mean, when Kevin O'Connell says play style, every time he says that, that is shorthand for we want to be able to punch you in the mouth at some times to do that. And they needed to get bigger on the offensive line. They've done a lot of that. I think that's been a lot of the focus over the last couple of years about the linemen they've added. And then, you know, it's why the investment has been made in Josh Oliver. I think it's Jordan Mason, all of these types of players, you know, even drafted Bredesen to replace the C.J. Ham role to a degree is part of that. But they have not had receivers to do that. And if you go all the way back to the Rams, and the 49ers do a lot of this too, but the Rams, with those offenses that O'Connell and Wes Phillips had in Los Angeles, the receivers play a really important role as blockers, because what they like to be able to do is play the receivers in tight splits. And you don't know if they're throwing out of those things or if they're running out of them. And the guy that everybody talks about, and Wes Phillips, I think, still holds in the highest esteem as a run blocker, is Cooper Kupp. And they have not had a player that can kind of recreate that piece of the offense quite to the degree that maybe they've wanted. And I think Jennings gives them some of that, where you'll probably see him playing in a lot of tight splits. He can either, you know, run crossing routes out of those things, or look like he's going to block, or start to block and then run a leak concept out of that. I mean, I think you're going to see some of those facets of their offense that they feel like they can execute a little more effectively when you have a guy like this that can really do either thing pretty well and can force you to think that one thing is coming and then play off of that as a counter.
0: Well, all I can say is the first day of

0: actually a bigger move than I suggested earlier in the broadcast. Is it possible that in the end it's going to be the way the Wilfs have spoken when they've spoken about what they want from the new GM? Is it possible this is, I don't want to say a charade exactly, but is it possible this is setting up almost certainly as being a job that ultimately is going to go to Rob Brzezinski? Because it almost sounds like they're saying, we really don't want anybody to take over or be in charge. We like what we are in a lot of areas. We just want somebody who will fit in, do his job, his part of the job too. And if you want to be part of that adventure, well, then we'll talk to you and we'll see. And I just don't, to me, that's going to play easier with a guy who's already been a company man forever than a guy who may say, well, if I'm going to be a general manager, I want to be a general manager. What do you think?
1: Yeah, I mean, I think if you hire somebody from outside, I mean, and Terrence Gray may be the exception because of his history in Minnesota, but if you hire somebody from the outside, invariably, they're probably going to want to bring in some of their own people and have kind of lieutenants around them that they know and they trust. And that's, that's what anybody would want. And I think the last time, I mean, obviously, Kwesi Adofo-Mensah did not come from that world, so didn't come in with this big network of here are the people I want to bring in. But I think part of what they thought about last time is we want to keep this scouting apparatus largely in place. And, you know, we can argue about whether that should happen or not, but that was certainly the directive last time. And I think there's at least, you know, you hear some of the rhetoric saying, hey, we'd like a lot of what we have and we need to fit in, kind of like you're saying. So if you go and hire somebody that wants to reframe everything, that's going to play differently with the rest of the group than it would with Rob Brzezinski. And I do think, I mean, Kevin O'Connell went out of his way to compliment Rob Brzezinski for getting the Juwan Jennings signing done again today. I think there's a lot of people in that building that feel like this has worked well. This offseason has been shrewd financially. They've addressed some things that they wanted to do. They figured out the quarterback thing without spending a ton of money. You know, you've been able to add to the defense in the draft, and then you make the Jonathan Grenard trade and are able to clear some space there and get another pick and you get one next year. I think there's a lot of people that feel like this has worked relatively smoothly through the course of this, and we'll see over the course of next year how effective those moves actually were. But yeah, I do think it's one of the things where if you bring somebody in, that has to work with the pieces that are here, because this is not a blank slate. This is not hypothetical GM and hypothetical coach. It's hypothetical GM with coach who is here, coach who is under a long-term contract, defensive coordinator who has a new contract and I think wants to have a voice in things. And so all of this matching together is not just being done in a vacuum. And I think it's possible that a lot of these discussions are, you know, maybe you do something where Rob Brzezinski is a president of football operations and you hire a general manager that's more of the scouting background, a little bit kind of like what the Twins have done. That would be a little more non-traditional than what the Wilfs have talked about, but maybe you go with something like that. I just think it would be a little surprising to me if Rob Brzezinski comes out of this just saying, I'm going to go back to my normal title, I'm going to go back to my normal job, and nothing additional is granted him in this process. I think at the very least, you'll probably see some type of a, I would not be surprised to say that there's some type of an elevation or a change in title coming from him out of this process. It would be hard for me to imagine he's just, okay, go back to your spreadsheets with the cap, and that's that.
0: So we got mini camp this weekend, correct?
1: Yep.
0: And then what do we have? So what's Monday? We have others coming in as well. Where are we at in the process of off-season workouts?
1: Yeah, the off-season workouts will start back up with the veterans on Monday, and that is the point at which the rookies can start to work out with the veterans as well. And then you get OTAs a little bit later this month. I think they are doing 3 of their 4 weeks of OTAs before minicamp, and then one more week after that, if I'm remembering all that correctly. The minicamp is, I think, the second week of June, and then there's one more week of OTAs, which is kind of understood for the veterans to be truly optional. That you'll see a lot of the older players probably get excused for the summer. But, that's kind of where we're at in the process now. It's workouts and then OTAs a little bit later this month.
0: McCarthy, so will the veteran

0: quarterbacks be there Monday?
1: Yeah, they should be. Yeah. I mean, I think everybody's been everybody. Here okay. and working out. It's just now that you have done the rookie mini camp and some of the introduction stuff, the introductory phases of things, classes for the rookies, saying, hey, this is how this works. Here's how you get in. Here's where your locker is, all of the kind of orientation stuff. Now they will get to work, and you basically have your full team from this point on through the rest of the offseason.
0: Will this be potentially the first chance you guys have had to talk with McCarthy? He really hasn't spoken, has he, to the group?
1: No. Yeah, we have not heard from him really since the end of the season. He hasn't made any comments about anything that's happened as far as Kyler Murray coming in. Right. So no, we have not heard from him, and I don't know how quickly that will happen. I imagine they've tried to keep things a little quiet around him for a reason. But yeah, we have not really gotten a sense of what he's thinking. You know, what you hear behind the scenes from people talking to him is he's embraced it and done a lot of the right things, and I think that's what, you know, players have said too. But yeah, the kind of account of things from him we have not heard directly at this point.
0: On my list of things I think he should jettison, I would start with the eye black. I think I just would say, come on, let's not do the trappings things yet. And we're about nine, and let's just go out and show that you're improving as a football player and you're figuring the whole thing out instead of trying to act the part of a football player. Just go out and be a quarterback. And you know what? The bar's low right now. So if he shows signs of improvement. Yeah. It will be well received. There's no question about that because we know he's got some talent. So I don't know. I doubt that he cares what I would suggest. He's probably got people he's going to pay more attention to than me, but that's just me. That's just a bias I have for whatever that's worth. On the list of outsiders under consideration, I think they're all assistant GMs. I think you named one of them. Anybody on that list intrigue you more? Is there a backstory that says, oh, this might be a little bit, you know, more interesting than the others? Anything come to mind that struck you regarding that list?
1: Yeah, I mean, Dave Ziegler has a history with the Patriots. I mean, he's been with the Titans, but he has a history with the Patriots for a long time as an executive during a lot of the Bill Belichick years. So it has connections with Brian Flores from that time. I can't remember exactly if he would have crossed paths with Kevin O'Connell during his brief stay as a player in New England. That might be a little further back than Ziegler would have gone. But that one is interesting just because of the Flores connection. And then John McKay, I think, is an interesting one. Obviously has had connections with O'Connell from L.A. But the other thing that's interesting there is he's the son of Rich McKay, the longtime Falcons executive, who is the head of the competition committee. Uh-huh. Kevin O'Connell is now on the competition committee, so you start to connect dots of who knows whom. Mm-hmm. There's some of those things that I find to be a little bit interesting, and just trying to figure out where influence may come into these things. And O'Connell today said, I'm going to be as involved in whatever role they have for me in terms of the Wilfs, and he specifically mentioned Andrew Miller, the chief operating officer. I think three times he brought up Andrew Miller's role in this process. So I think the degree to which coaches will have a voice in this and their connections will direct it is, it kind of remains to be seen. But it's also worth noting that when these coaches are here with the amount of status that they have, I think those connections are worth keeping in mind as they go through this process.
0: Have a wonderful weekend, and we will chat next week. Thank you.
1: All right. Sounds good. Thanks, Dan.
0: Ben Gessling covers the Vikings for the Star Tribune, joins us, of course, each and every week, now pretty much year-round with very, very few exceptions. It's sort of the way the job has evolved. Therefore, his role, I think, has evolved on this show, too. Lavelle E. Neal III is with us, you know, pretty much every week, all year. Barring some vacations and a couple other things that come up. He is scheduled for a 5:30 visit. Top 5 at 5 is right around the corner with Guardsy. And I'm assuming it will include an update on the status of Ayo Dosunmu.
2: Maybe. It will include an update from the head coach on Jewel Erickson-Ek for tomorrow's game.
0: That's even better.
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4: It's time for a Twins Minute. I'm John Vitas. The Twins lost the rubber game in Washington, D.C. against the Nationals yesterday, 7-5. The Twins' offense racked up 11 hits and certainly had some chances for some crooked numbers, but the pitching staff had to battle through 9 long innings. They let the leadoff man reach in 5 of the 8 innings, and manager Derek Shelton says that's just too much.
5: I mean, that's the most frustrating part. We got to put the ball on the plate. You know, would we hit 2 guys and walked 4 in that inning? Like, we cannot give away, on top of giving away outs offensively, we can't put extra base runners. But I mean, this team's leading the National League in runs scored. You know, they put a ton of pressure on you, and we allowed them to have extra outs and gave away outs, and it's hard to win games when you do that.
4: Twins have still not won a series since mid-April. They'll try and turn things around tonight against the Cleveland Guardians. This has been a presentation of the Treasure Island Baseball Network.
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6: 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And if Aaron Rodgers is showing up in Pittsburgh later today, it was news to the Pittsburgh Steelers. Reports were that Rodgers was making his way to sign with the team over the weekend. There comes a time when a historic and model franchise like the Steelers has to stop putting up with this, and it's obvious that it won't be this season. I'm Adam Abdallah.
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11: I'm Ryan Radke with This Week in the NCAA on Westwood One. The UCLA women's beach volleyball team just won their third national title in program history. The Bruins swept top-seeded Stanford last Sunday to win their first championship since 2019. The victory was clinched by UCLA's number one pairing of Maggie Boyd and Sally Perez. Boyd's freshman and sophomore years ended with her team's loss to crosstown rival USC in the national championship match. But now the star senior, who was just named the AVCA Beach Player of the Year, has ended her collegiate career with the Bruins finally breaking through.
12: I'm just so proud of this team. Like, we were all ready to go. We knew every single one of our pairs could win, and that's something that's so special and unique. And we put in so much work this season. Last year we lost in the semis, and we said we were going to take it home next year, and like every day we showed up and we did that, and just so proud of us.
11: A growing legend in Lubbock, next on This Week in the NCAA.
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11: Football star Nyjah Kennedy threw her first career perfect game last weekend. The Big 12 co-pitcher of the year had 9 strikeouts on her senior day as the Red Raiders beat Baylor 8-0. Kennedy led Texas Tech all the way to the National Championship Series last year. As this season winds down, the Red Raiders are ranked in the top 5 of the major softball polls. Don't forget, beginning on May 28th, Westwood One will have complete coverage of the Women's College World Series, featuring the final 8 teams in national title contention. That's This Week in the NCAA. I'm Ryan Ranke on Westwood One.
15: Here's a peek at your 740 The Fan regional weather for tonight. Mostly cloudy. We'll see some areas of showers, mainly before midnight tonight. Overnight low of 40. Sunny, windy tomorrow. North winds at 15 to 35. Expecting daytime highs around 60 tomorrow. Tomorrow night, clear. Areas of frost, perhaps. Overnight low of 32 tomorrow night. Mother's Day, sunny with a high of 58. Heading into next week, Monday, partly sunny and windy. Slight chance for showers in the afternoon. Monday's high of 70. That's your 740 The Fan regional weather.
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18: Yeah, his first skate was today, so, you know, I thought he looked good out there, so that was, you know, certainly encouraging. And, you know, we had the plan for him to go out and skate before practice and then do some stuff, you know, in the practice, so we'll see where it goes from there. As I tell you guys all the time, I think this time of year, you know, it's not like guys are going to get, you know, a lot of time. Is he definitely going to play? I don't know that. Is he a potential? There's a potential. You know, there's a chance he can play. I won't know, you know, probably till game time tomorrow.
2: And game time tomorrow is 8 o'clock. You will hear it right here on The Fan. If you don't have tickets to the game but want to watch it outside, they're doing an outdoor viewing party that begins at 5 o'clock tomorrow in St. Paul. But that is at least promising news that we don't know, obviously, if he's going to play. But signs are encouraging that he's going to at least try with practicing today, and we'll see how tomorrow goes. But the Wilds certainly need him, down 2 games to love, 2-0 in the series, with a must-win game 3 tomorrow night in St. Paul.
0: Well, he's playing coy there, but there's probably some truth to it. They're not going to know until they're going to know. And then you get into that whole area of what's he going to give you, you know?
2: What's his percentage?
0: I guess that's the way we do it these days. What's the percentage? But I would assume it would give the club a little bit of a lift, right? Don't you think?
2: Give everybody a lift.
0: If indeed they get a little bit of reinforcements here, a guy who is as valuable to this team and maybe to a certain extent even a little bit unsung. They need everything right now. They need everything or anything that gives them a chance to turn this thing a little bit. Because it needs, we'll agree it needs to be turned, correct?
2: Yes. I'm a little distracted. I don't know if you are, but I want to text your buddy Bozich. I think his Twitter account got hacked again.
0: Are you serious?
2: Yeah, you sent me a message, you know, having me, you know, click this. I need a link. Click this link.
0: He sent you as a message?
2: Yeah, because that's what happened. That's how all these guys are getting hacked.
0: Like a DM.
2: Yeah, I got a DM on Twitter from Bozich.
0: No.
2: Sometimes he does, you know, when he was working, he would ask me for phone numbers or, hey, do you know this guy? And he's helped us with some people as well. But for a second straight time, I think Bozich, probably clicking on some White Sox fan site, got hacked.
0: I see here.
2: So I haven't looked at his profile.
0: Well, I actually blocked him when he got hacked, so I don't know. Yeah. What's his view? Do I want to view the post?
2: Now, maybe this is the original Bozich that got hacked, and he's got a new account. I don't know.
0: His new one is real Rick Bozich.
2: Okay, so maybe this is just the old guy.
0: I think it might be the old one.
2: Yeah, okay.
0: Yeah.
2: I got it.
0: It's happening to a lot of people nationally in media. I've noticed that. Quite a few.
2: Yes.
0: And what I don't understand is, I feel like a lot of times X can't help them, right?
2: It takes a minute, yeah.
0: And so I don't know what determines the complicating factor in terms of getting your own account back. In his case, like I said, he's just moved on.
2: Yeah, he's got a new one.
0: To another one, and then of course the downside is you obviously feel like you're starting over in terms of people who might be trying to reach out to you, or you're trying out to reach out to them.
2: Do you remember a basketball player named Carol Ann Shudlick?
0: I do.
2: University of Minnesota great. Was the star player on their first NCAA tournament team back in 93, I want to say. I have not ever really spoken to Carol Ann Shudlick.
0: Bad blood?
2: No.
0: Oh.
2: She's very nice. But she did ask me to vote for her in a major podcast event with Spotify and Google, which means she's been hacked. That happened a day or two ago. So
0: jeez.
2: Just be careful.
0: There's a lot of that, yeah.
2: Just be careful out there, everybody.
0: Unfortunately.
2: Just be careful out there, everybody. Let me pull up. Because the Wolves are back in action tonight, a game you will hear right here on The Fan. There won't be a pregame Howling with the Homies, I don't think, because Parker Fox has got fiance duties because Taylor Heisey has game four, pivotal game four, back against the wall, Frost against Montreal. They lost last night, so I don't know if there's a pregame to the pregame. But the Wolves will play right around 8:40 tonight. Kevin Harlan on the call with Dwayne Wade and Candace Parker. Ayo Dosunmu is officially listed as questionable, and as Chris Hine and others noted, off of shoot-around, Dosunmu was playing in the Wolves' stay-in-shape scrimmage after practice, which features end-of-bench players and reserves usually, so it's usually reserved for people that aren't going to play, but maybe today it's just he wanted to get a little extra run and test it and see how he came out, but he tried to play in Game 3 with the bad calf, ended up with the bad heel, played 10 minutes. You could tell he was not himself, much like Anthony Edwards was not himself, and it's the pivotal Game 3, I would say, tonight. Tom Crean said it 90 minutes ago on this show. Basically, tonight is huge. Tonight is huge to reclaim the physicality, to reclaim, you know, the dominance.
0: For that. I mean, I think he said even to the point where forget winning or losing, which, of course, does matter. But I think he's saying you do have to counter what happened in Game 2 in a way that even if you lose a close game, makes it feel as if you have reestablished that you can play with these guys, right? And I think that's what he's looking for. The countermeasures that are essential for the... I absolutely think this is a winnable game for the Wolves. I do think, though, if we're fair, the odds do get a lot heavier when basically you have two of your top seven guys potentially out if Dosunmu doesn't go, and your superstar player, also, of course, in your top seven, is clearly not 100%. He's going to play, but it's not the same guy against a 62-win team, even if it doesn't have much, you know, postseason experience. It ain't going to be easy to do it. It starts, believe it or not, with better ball movement again, and even more importantly, Jaden McDaniels stays out of foul trouble, because I think that is a death knell. It's as simple as that. If he can only play 26 minutes because he's got three fouls again in the first half, I don't like our chances at all of turning this thing.
2: A hockey insider just texted me that bag skate is a much better term than the stay in shape scrimmage.
0: Of course it is.
2: Another reason why hockey,
0: of course it is
2: better. First,
0: one of many, I should add.
2: First pitch from Target Center tonight, right around 8:40. Veteran wide receiver Juwan Jennings is a Minnesota Viking, signing a 1-year free agent deal last night. The base salary will be $8 million, but incentives could raise that total to $13 million. He is 29 years old, caught a career-high 9 touchdowns last season while finishing with 55 catches, 643 yards. 2 years ago, he had a career-best 77 catches for 975 yards. So he was trying to test the market, tried to get something longer term, did not get it, visited here last week.
0: Yeah.
2: Now he's a Minnesota Viking.
0: Well, and, you know, I was trying to calm Vikings fans down who made it sound like the arousal index was through the roof on adding this guy. And I still feel like we got to be careful how much we think this is a transformational move. But Gessling brought up a good point that I probably should have considered a little bit more deliberately, or is it intentionally, that in theory he represents a different style of receiver than this team has. Now, I'm not saying Jefferson is soft, but He came up in a physical approach, right? The Niners are a much less of a finesse organization in terms of what they emphasize than the Vikings have been under KOC. It's been one of my points of exasperation. Not that I don't like passing, I don't like finesse, I don't like the cool stuff. I just think it's still football, and you have to be more solid and physical. And he's that kind of receiver. He's used to run blocking. We're trying to allegedly emphasize that even more. We brought in another coach that's going to help us transform in that regard. It's the ongoing mantra, not just having to do with how often you run the ball, but just your style. And he is a physical receiver, right? He is a guy who is good about going over the middle and doesn't mind run blocking. So if he gives us that, that could be part of the solution if there's going to be this revolution related to the style of offense we're running. A little less finessey, a little less cute, and a little bit tougher.
2: How about the American League Central? The Tigers have lost 3 in a row.
0: Yeah.
2: Chicago's lost 2 in a row. The Royals have lost 2 in a row. And your Minnesota Twins, in last place for the moment, have also lost 2 in a row. A 2-game winning streak by the Cleveland Guardians has catapulted them to first place with a 20-19 record. In the division, they're a game and a half up on the Tigers. And they are the opponent tonight in Cleveland for your Minnesota Twins. They look to bounce back after losing two games, two of three to the Nationals, losing yet another series on the road. It continues tonight, the road trip. Connor Prelip, he goes against Parker Messick. And the first pitch, what time is it? About an hour from now at 6:15.
0: Let me expand on this beyond the American League Central. I'm looking at the American League standings, period, okay? American League East, you have the Yankees at 26-12 and the Tampa Bay Rays at 25-12. Look at the rest of the American League outside of those two teams. Orioles in third place in the East at 17-21. You mentioned the Guardians in first place in the American League Central at 20-19. The Tigers in second place at 18-20. And how about the American League West? First place Athletics, 19-18. Seattle Mariners, 18-20. Rangers, 17-20. Looks like a lot of the good teams, at least record-wise right now, are in the National League. The American League, beyond just this, the American League Central, looks mediocre right now at best. And that's why we probably belong in the American League.
2: So it's possible we could represent the American League in the World Series, is what you're telling me.
0: You cannot rule it out totally.
2: If we can get a little bit of help.
0: Well, the Yankees would still sweep us.
2: 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FanandBigDeck.com, want to give you one final shot this week to win bonus bucks. 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
26: From the KFGO News Center, I'm Paul Juergens. The cause of a fire this morning in a Mexican market in Moorhead is under investigation. Fire crews were called to La Unica at 2615 12th Avenue South. That was shortly after 9:30. Owner Amy Espinoza says she called 911 after an employee arrived and discovered thick black smoke coming from the building. North Memorial Health plans to merge with South Dakota-based Sanford Health as part of what's described as a $600 million investment in the Twin Cities. While the deal needs official approval from state and federal regulators, it would likely help stabilize North Memorial's flagship hospital in Robbinsdale. The North Dakota Highway Patrol is investigating an injury crash in Richland County. It was north of Christine. Two women were in a car when the driver lost control around a curve on a county road, County Road 81. The car went into the ditch, vaulted, and rolled. Both women suffered serious injuries and were taken to Sanford Medical Center in Fargo. From the KFGO News Center, I'm Paul Juergens.

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0: to some Minnesota Wild related text. I was asking the hockey community for their mood as the Wild prepare to host the Lanch down 2-0. Game 3 tomorrow night on the Fan. What time do we start tomorrow night, did you say?
1: 8 o'clock.
0: 8 o'clock tomorrow.
1: Extended pregame 7.
0: Love what Billy G is building. Love this team, but missing both Brodin and Eriksson Ek is uniquely tough to absorb given their ability to slow things down against top-flight offenses like Colorado's. Not giving up, but especially hard with those two guys out. Dr. Mike, we just can't have nice things in Minnesota. We're missing perhaps the two key players given the opponents for both of our teams. The Wild cannot beat Colorado without Eksy and Brodinzi. Maybe they can puck luck a win. The 4 out of 5 is a non-starter. Of course, I thought the Nuggets would crush the Wolves, so what the hell do I know? Anyway, I think
1: that's the thing.
0: There are a lot of people who did.
1: Did the Nuggets give us false hope?
0: That's also possible.
1: Maybe we'll find that out tonight. Maybe that's what tonight represents.
0: I think it might. I really do. I believe if it's going to be difficult to believe if you lose comfortably tonight, if the Spurs win comfortably, but it's the better way to put it, that you're going, well, okay.
1: I still don't think they will.
0: I don't either. I expect a really good game at the least tonight, and I think I'll be surprised if there's not a very competitive game. I like the Wolves' chances to win tonight, even if it's slightly illogical, given the relative health of San Antonio Davey and our ongoing medical issues that, of course, include DiVincenzo not even being, he may be in the arena, but obviously nowhere near ready to dress. Wild had small chance to win the series with Brodin and Eriksson Ek, 0% chance without them. I guess maybe that's what we will. Eriksson Ek might be back tomorrow night. Now, we don't know, again, what version of him we're going to get. But I think there's reason to believe you're going to see him give it a shot tomorrow night. Good take on the Wild, Dan, the needing to win game 3. If the Wild lose this game, we have like a 0.00000087% chance of beating an Av team 4 straight times. That's the second coming of Joe Sakic and company.
2: But you know what?
0: It's
2: frustrating.
0: That's why they play the games. That's the beauty of it. In the end, the players have the last laugh. Now, what we always have to consider is that that includes the other team's players. They're the X factor sometimes. And it isn't always, well, we didn't have the will, or we didn't have the, you know, we weren't tough enough, or our attention to detail was lacking. Sometimes it is the other team is making it harder for you to get to those things. And as we talk about this on Enough Said tonight, which I think is going to be on at 10:30 on Fox 9, that it's small consolation now, right? But Wild fans do have a right to gripe over the fact that these two teams are matched up in the second round. And it's an old subject. It is what it is. Everybody in the tournament knew what they were in for. But just, you know, play out the NBA playoffs. If they did it the same way that hockey does, as opposed to the old fashioned 1-8, the fact that in round 2, a series that is probably worthy of the Western Conference Finals, although I think we're going to probably have to prove that by winning some games, is in the second round. You know, it's a bad look. Leave Minnesota out of it. Any team in Minnesota's position, whether it's a local team or not, it's not good for the tournament. It's not good to, I think, keep interest up. What's weird is who's the NHL commissioner? Bettman?
1: Gary Bettman.
0: It's almost like he's decided, I really want to have these tremendous first and second round matchups.
1: Yes.
0: And I'm not worried about the rest of it, because by then it will have built.
1: Yep.
0: And to me, it should be just the opposite. You want it to build into something more dramatic this is the matchup we've been waiting for, right? Two of the teams with 2 of the 3 best records in the league going, you know, hammer and tong at each other in the Final Four, right? In this case, the conference finals.
1: I'm pretty sure, and what he will hang his hat on, because he's already said this a bunch of times, including, I think, when Russo talked to him a couple of months ago, or within the last couple of months, he wants the best possible matchups for TV ratings, and the TV ratings were outstanding for the first round.
0: Yeah.
1: Which is...
0: We'll see how they hold up.
1: Unfortunate. Yeah, we'll see how they hold up. Because the other part, too, is, like, the ratings might be good, but there's also... You almost run the risk of some of these good series being lost because there's so much in both leagues, really. Like, everybody's got series going on. There's 16 teams in both of these leagues that are playing, and they're all competing against each other, and they're all on the same night. So even though the ratings might be good, that's true, I'd rather have my best matchups when there's fewer eyeballs diverting to other random matchups, if that makes sense.
0: It does, and I'm trying to think out loud here about, on the NBA side... Is the Wolves Spurs the only second round series that's 1-1?
1: Let's pull up the playoffs.
0: Knicks are up 2-0 on Philly, correct?
1: I think that's right. Yes, Pistons won their game 2 last night.
0: So they're up 2-0 on
1: the Pistons
0: on Cleveland, the Cavs.
1: Yep.
0: OKC is up 2-0 on the Lakers, correct?
1: Yep. Lakers will win tomorrow. They had a conference with the refs last night after the game. I don't know if you saw that.
0: I did see that.
1: Like, what are we doing? Like, you know me, I'm all for getting the calls right, and I don't like OKC like most. But we're gonna have a conference at like midcourt where we're gonna lecture
0: very
1: the refs.
0: Strange, it was
1: strange. And I know there were some weird calls, but that was funny.
0: Yeah. So we're the only one that's 1-1.
1: We are.
0: Right?
1: Yes.
0: And so if it keeps going that way, now again, OKC they haven't lost yet, so they're likely, it's a bad matchup. And that does go back to injuries, which we might get to between 6 and 6:30. There's a couple of interesting nuggets about the number of injured players, key players. And you can make the argument that that is short-circuiting the second round of what should be some better matchups than they have been thus far, because the Lakers aren't whole. Now, the Lakers are not as good as OKC, even if they're 100%. But
1: having Luka.
0: Yeah, you have a chance to at least win a couple of games and make things interesting. And, you know, obviously, Philly, we can debate and argue whether they're better with Embiid or not. Now, I think he's going tonight again. I don't know if that's been determined. He missed the last game. But injuries have been a factor for a number of teams, and obviously for the Wolves included.
1: Just think about a fully loaded Wolves squad against the Spurs, who have injuries of their own. You know, one of their guards who came back last game.
0: Yes,
1: but even think about a fully loaded Denver. Yep, obviously they didn't have Gordon.
0: Right,
1: it came out that your guy Christian Brown had an injury.
0: Yes,
1: I don't know if that would have mattered. But
0: and Watson was their defensive guy who never played. Right.
1: Yes. So think about a fully loaded Denver squad who was as hot as anybody coming into the postseason. Think about them going up against Wemby.
0: Mark from Minneapolis. Yes, I can testify that Norm Coleman was a roadie for 10 years after. I helped them load out helped them load out a 10 years after concert at the Met Sports Center. And met him then.
1: That's great.
0: So that's a pretty good nugget. I was unaware of that one. Real quick, this is JD from Duluth responding to our conversation with Tom Crean between 3:15 and 3:40. Crean's analysis is second to none. As someone who never played the game, he helps me understand the strategies and nuances I wouldn't even think of, let alone know how to look for, without talking over my head, talking very fast. But not over my head. Love the show, guys. Every time we have him on, we get a lot of texts like that. He's getting better. He's been great with us from the beginning. But he's getting better all the time with us. It's analysis second to none. And in this case, look, he admits it. He's rooting for Anthony Edwards. Edwards is his guy. But it doesn't prevent him from being pretty honest about his analysis about, from a basketball standpoint, of, okay, here are the three or four things that I saw in game two that must change if the Wolves are going to give themselves an honest chance to counter and again take a 2-1 series lead. That's what I like about Crean. It's basketball-y, but it's good cold, hard cold analysis that I think has been a big contributor to the program the last couple years that we have indeed had him on. Love the Wild, but you have to appreciate what Colorado has put together.
1: Definitely.
0: That team is absolutely amazing to watch. We're watching something. I want the Wild to win, of course, but we're watching something special in this series, win or lose. Lastly, will the Dodgers have about four teams worth of good players that they've stolen from the American League? So big surprise that the American League is hurting. Yeah, the Dodgers do tend to do that. That's unfortunately the nature of the Dodgers. By the way, who's the their slugger and now star pitcher again?
1: Shohei Ohtani.
0: Ohtani, he's not hitting the way we're accustomed to seeing hitting, but you see he continues to pitch. His ERA is like a half a run lower than anybody else in the National League. I think he's at, let me see if I have the stat here. I thought I had it. He has the lowest ERA in baseball by half a run, 0.97. Is that a good earned run average? Zero.
1: It's better than what we have, 0.97. So I would say yes.
0: Yeah, that's extremely good. Lavelle, you have questions for Lavelle? 64686. That's the Bradshaw and Brian KFN text line. Can be about anything. Maybe even soccer. Who's to say? Lavelle, the old puckhead. You get some basketball stuff going. And who knows what else. He's going to join us. Ode to a Dead Guy is coming up at the top of the hour.
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19: 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Well, the Minnesota Wild in action tomorrow night, down 2-0 in their series with the Colorado Avalanche. John Hines on things that the Wild will focus on, trying to correct into Saturday night.
20: There was quite a few things from game one. I felt that we adjusted well to a lot of things in game two, a lot of positive things there that I think we can take from. And the things that we weren't as good at in game one, I think we were better in game two. So I think when you take that now and you move forward, now you have a better feel of what it's going to take for us to get going here.
19: Yeah, Wild tomorrow night in game three against Colorado. Wolves tonight in game three of that NBA playoff series, hosting the Spurs on the Fan.
21: I am. I just arrived in the arena.
22: I had a hunch you were going to be. These are two teams that don't much like one another.
21: I was reading. Someone mentioned something or read something that claimed that they're rivals. I was like, they're rivals? I said, is there hatred between these two teams? Well, so I haven't been able to kind of get to the bottom of that.
22: Well, they were beating the crap out of each other a couple of games ago, or was that a different series? I thought it was us against them.
21: Well, I mean, this happens a lot in hockey, though, when someone gets mad and wants to cross-check someone. Taylor Heise had her stick in someone's face last night, and Britta Kerr got suspended for the flying elbow in game one.
22: Yeah.
21: Where's the game one? Yeah, game one. So that forced her to miss game two. So maybe there is a little hatred between these two teams. So the hatred's not helping the Frost right now, because they're down 2-1.
22: Must win tonight, right? It's best of five, so they got to win tonight. Will you promise me one thing? I know you guys don't have to write live anymore because the deadline was like noon today. But whenever you write your next piece, if the Frost loses tonight, will you promise me your column off of the series elimination will be "Heads Need to Roll"?
21: Who should I get rid of? Okay, no. So then no championship. That means fire the coach, right?
22: Everybody
21: out the door. Cruz for the GM's out the door, yeah. Right? When you want a total system reboot, huh?
22: Well, as Garcia reminds us, we started firing people after we won the title.
21: Yeah, there was. You're talking about Nellie Dowers being fired,
22: yes,
21: as general manager.
22: Yes.
21: Yeah, there was some behind the scenes stuff going on with that one that no one mm-hmm. realized that was leading to some clubhouse locker room strife. So and that we really never really heard the full story about. So, yes, that did happen. But the Frost has done a lot of good things for this league. They won the first two titles. They made the first trade in league history. They've done a lot of first things. I guess they're probably the first general manager to be released to fire, So
22: yeah, that's probably true.
21: Maybe I'll ask Ken Klee if his job, if he feels his job is secure if they lose tonight.
22: We have high standards.
21: See what type of response I get from that one.
22: We have very high standards here for the Minnesota Frost, that's for sure. Of the Wild, who have game three tomorrow night, and the Wolves, who have game three tonight, which team do you give a better chance to win their game three?
21: That's a tough one. Both teams have issues going into their respective games here at home. I would say things look more acute for the Wild than they do the Wolves. Mm-hmm. I think the Wolves have a better chance of winning tonight than the Wild have of winning tomorrow, just because at least the best players on the floor in Anthony Edwards. Now, I don't know if he's going to start now. I don't know what the load management is for him for the game.
22: Mm-hmm.
21: It was really frustrating to watch them play in game two. We hear KLC talk about pure progression all the time. And when we listen to Chris Finch, he talks about the ball getting too sticky. Well, you know, they play like if there was like gorilla glue on that ball on game two, dribbling into trouble, not moving the ball fast enough, not moving without the ball. You know, I hope they remember that you can move the ball faster by passing it than by dribbling it. And I think they need to remember that going into this game here. Foul trouble doesn't help at all. It's weird. You know, if Jaden McDaniels could stay on the floor and score in the 20s, because we know he's going to pull down double-digit rebounds, the Wolves are a hard team to beat with him on the floor. And hopefully, you know, cold water got splashed in his face in game two about this. So it just seemed like it was they reverted back to crap they were doing during their worst times of the regular season, you know. So it's time for them to kind of shake out of it. But I like the chances of winning more than the Wild, just because, you know, they're missing Eck. The power play has been horrible. Penny to kill is leaky, and it's not like Colorado has like a top shelf power play unit like Dallas did. But the Wild are making them look like they have, like, the greatest power play on earth, you know. And once again, you know, in the Dallas series, we were worried about Zuccarello being out because then that affects how effective Kirill Kaprizov is. Well, now it's like Matt Boldy isn't Matt Boldy without Erickson Ek, you know. And Ek is also valuable on the penalty kill. He's also valuable on the power play. And he's their best face-off guy, you know. They got waxed in the faceoff circle in game two. And if Ek can play, and he's going to try to play, but he's definitely not 100%. I don't even think he's 80%. If he plays, they have a better chance, but they still have so many other issues going on elsewhere. You know, let's see what John Hines is going to do with whoever gets the net, you know, tomorrow night. Because he's opened up that can of worms by going to Gustafson. And, you know, Gustafson, you know, ended up giving up a couple soft goals. So, I'm expecting Wallsat to start, the Wall of St. Paul to start tomorrow night. How's he feeling after getting sat down and then watching that effort? So I just think the Wild have a lot of issues that it's going to be hard to overcome. Can they both win their next game? Absolutely. If you're asking me if who has a better chance to win, I'm going to give the nod to the Wolves. Just because, you know, Ants had a couple games of playing at me. We've seen what it looks like when they're playing as best as they can. I don't know, you know, the Wild played two really good games against Dallas in the first round, and they were both at Dallas, to be honest with you. But it seems like there's more issues going on with them than the Wolves right now. So I'm leaning for the basketballers in terms of having the best chance of winning.
22: I tend to agree with that. I think that's the case. And, you know, we don't know, like you said, what Erickson X availability is going to be. He's clearly going to try. But then you're back to exactly what is he going to give you. And we talked earlier with Tom Crean about the obvious stuff, but the important stuff for the Wolves being, as you mentioned, Jaden's got to play. And beyond that, given the defensive pressure that the Spurs went to, where they're basically blitzing Ant, they're blitzing Julius, the ball's got to move. Pop, pop, pop. The ball has got to move a lot better than it did in game two. And my guess is they're going to come back with the same defense until the Wolves can prove that they can handle it. So we'll see how that goes. But I think clearly one team is in a must-win situation, right? I mean, neither team can be eliminated tonight, But you get down 3-0. We all know what that means. That's a death sentence in any of these best of seven, certainly in basketball and in hockey. And I think for the Wolves, what you're trying to avoid, you're trying to win. But I think you're also trying to show that, all right, whatever happened in game two, that was the blip. We're going to be, at the very least, competitive in all of these games. And you have to sort of reassert yourself there. But the Wild just need a bleeping victory.
21: Yeah, they do. And the other thing, the Wolves also have to, they have to play, they got to get on the front foot tonight. Because I still remember back in game one, how it looked like until like the last couple minutes of the fourth quarter. The Wolves looked like the experienced team that had been there before. And San Antonio looked like they were like, okay, we're a little bewildered here. Okay, this team's eating us up a little bit here. Oh, boy, we're not used to this. And they got to turn the tables to get back to that type of mode tonight, which they definitely can do. So I just want to see them offensively be on the front foot. And, you know, and also, you know, I loved how he came out in game one. I didn't like how he came out in game two. If he wants to drive and get to the basket, that's fine. But if he starts settling for jumpers early, I'm not a fan of that unless he's wide open. He's got to be part of moving the ball as well. And I think get that mindset in place early, it's going to serve them well and put some heat on the Spurs here. And maybe I'll have flashbacks to game one.
22: Lowell, another thing that Garji and I did not get into earlier that I intended to, I even wanted to talk to Crean about it, but we ran out of time.
21: He was on a roll. I listened to that part.
22: He always is. He's terrific. It's the NBA's most chronic affliction right now in the postseason, and it's 3-point shot disease. We all understand the degree to which it has revolutionized the game. You have to take them. There's no such thing as saying we're going against the grain and we're going to ignore 3-point shots. But there is, I think, a dangerous virus spreading through the league in the postseason that seems to suggest even if we're not hitting them on a given night, we're going to insist on doubling and tripling down on that being the only possibility for us to come back in a game or get ourselves to reassert ourselves in a game. I don't get it. I don't understand it. But more and more teams seem to be resorting to it. And I think what the smarter teams do is simple. They don't stop shooting a steady diet of threes, but if they, for whatever reason, being guarded well, they're cold, they'll say, well, we got some other ways we can score. We have plays we can cook up. We have offenses that we go to that creates, wait for it, a mid-range shot. And by the way, against the Spurs, a mid-range shot ain't a bad idea. You're going to have to hit some jump shots against them because Wemby is so tough at the rim. But that, to me, is the virus that this league needs to deal with here where, I mean, Philly the other night, Philly was in position to take out the Knicks in game two. They were in perfect position, and they just decide, well, we're cold, but we're just going to keep jacking three-pointers. And you got people who can go to the hoop, and they weren't doing that. I mean, George, is it Jeff George? No, Jeff George is a former quarterback. Paul George? He took one of the most ridiculous 3-point shots in the history of the league with under a minute to go, where if I was a teammate, I'd have reamed him out. I don't care if he's a veteran or not. And that's the disease I hope we resist tonight, to just get our to 3-point shot our way out of any offensive slump that we're dealing with.
21: Yeah, run your offense. You know, the best way to control a game and control a clock is running your offense and have a couple possessions where, you know, we're going to get a high percentage shot here, even if it's in the paint or, you know, 15 feet on end. Let's work that way. I like mid-range games. You know, SGA does it as well as anyone in the game right now, but guys like DeMar DeRozan made a career out of being great at mid-range games, you know, growing up in Chicago. When Michael Jordan had those nights,

0: they've raised a generation of 25-foot jump shooting guys across and gals across the world, you know, that line has.
1: Yeah, right.
0: So, you know, you can't just all of a sudden get rid of it. But, and then, you know, I'm scared to get to math here, but, you know, it just goes back to the, if you take a certain amount of shots, if you hit 40% of two, you may still score more points if you hit 30% from three, you know? And so teams kind of live and die with that rule. But, yeah, it's just weird. It seems like people kind of lose their mind sometimes when they're trailing, they're trying to play catch-up, and all of a sudden they're shooting from 30, you know, thinking that's going to get them going. And, y'all, there's only one Steph Curry, y'all, you know? I mean, let's just settle down and then run some offense here. I feel bad for NBA coaches. I'm sure they're not telling their players to do that, but that's what the players are doing.
1: Guards, do you have a pen? Can you get a pen out? If one team takes six consecutive three-point shots and misses them all, and the other team takes six two-point shots and makes three of them, which of the two teams has scored more points in that stretch?
2: The latter team.
1: Oh.
2: Extra credit? They would have scored 6 points.
1: Yes. On this show, that is extra credit.
2: Extra credit. Yeah. Got it. All right. Feeling good.
1: I mean, because that's a math problem, too. If you're going, you know, if you're shooting, I don't know what the percentage is, but if you're shooting 10% from three, and we see that often for significant stretches in NBA playoff games, then guess what? I'll take the twos at 42% because in the end, during that stretch, I am going to end up with more points. It's a blend. That's the problem, is we've lost the ability to blend, you know, a little bit of both. And there, I don't think there should be anything wrong with the head coach occasionally saying, if he's not going to say straight out no threes, saying, I want to see us get to the mid-range. I want to see us use our offense to get to the basket. I'm not going to be mad at you for attempting to hit layups or mid-range jump shots. So I think a lot of it is coaching. I think what the coaching approach is, and maybe the analytics people, the nerds, have worn them down so much on the math issue, which we all get. What, you know, if you're hitting three-point shots, how many twos you have to hit to match it up. But that's generally based on the ability to make a decent percentage, let's say 40% of your three-point shots.
0: Yeah, but, you know, the three-point team that you mentioned in your little illustration there, all they have to do is hit two threes, and they've scored just as many points as the two-point team that's made three twos.
1: Yeah, but you got to hit them.
0: I know, you got to hit them. You got to hit them.
1: I mean, Boston, again, I know you can argue Boston won a title playing that way, but They shot themselves out of having any chance. They blew a 3-1 series lead, obviously, to Philly because they got so. This is what we do, and we're going to live and we're going to die by it. And it just doesn't make a lot of sense to me. Now, I don't think, Arzy, you can look it up. I don't think we took that many threes against the Spurs in Game Two. I don't remember that necessarily being an issue. Hell, turnovers were our biggest issue in that game. I mean, we just blew possessions. Because we did not, as I like to say, value the each possession the way we need to.
0: Well, they play like idiots on offense, basically. That's why they had so many turnovers in game two.
1: Yes.
0: So they play like idiots. They dribbled into trouble, and then when they did make a decision, it was the wrong one. So it was a lot of self-inflicted damage going on in that blowout loss to San Antonio in game two.
2: 9 of 30 from 3-point land.
1: 30? What do we average? I don't even know. I mean, that doesn't sound that high.
0: 30%. That's 9 of 30 is 30%.
2: San Antonio took 39.
1: 39, okay.
2: And made 16 of them.
1: Yeah.
0: But the Wolves shot 39% overall from the field in that game. That's not good.
1: No, and as I said, lost a lot of possessions. So Randall, obviously, you got to keep Jaden on the court, and Randall has to play a lot there. You know, they understand how to make Randall, or at least in game two, how to make him look mortal, right? And because they sent a second person at him, and he does that. He gets into that whirling dervish thing where, you know, he wants to move left with the ball, move right with the ball, and he basically dribbles into a double team. That's what they're going to have to do, because Randall has a role. We saw it in game one. Bully ball has its place. It's just got to be at the right time, and it has to be, again, mixed up with much better ball movement.
0: And Julius is at his best when he's getting those five or six or

0: assist the game as well.
1: Yes.
0: He does have a little bit of ability to facilitate offense for other people. And, you know, that's going to be vital when you're trying to take a 2-1 lead in a series.
1: Why does the American League stink? There are literally two teams with legitimate winning records. I mean, that's it. Everybody else is either 500 or slightly above 500 or mainly below 500. There are two teams, Yankees I think are one of them, they're both in the East, that have what you call, oh yeah, those are good winning records early in the season. What the hell's going on with your league?
0: Yeah, I saw that a couple of days ago. It was three teams. It was the Yankees, the Blue Jays, and I believe the A's were all over 500.
1: But and the rest A's of the teams were one game over. I mean, I'm talking about not even dominant by any means.
0: Well, going into yesterday's game against the Nationals, the Twins were 2 games out of first place in the, or was it a game and a half? I think they were a game and a half first place in the division. So everybody's just scuffing right now, and I guess the National League has been must be kicking holy butt, you know, in these interleague matchups. So as well as we saw, the Twins dropped 2 or 3 of the Nationals, and as the bullpen imploded and was horrible in the 2 games they lost.
1: So
0: I don't know if this is going to, you know, be a constant throughout the season, but right now it just looks really bad for the American League.
1: All right, so you got hockey duty tonight. Does that mean that's going to be the Sunday column?
0: No, Sunday's going to be wild tomorrow. I'm here. Okay. I'm back here. I was here last night for the Frost game. I'm here tonight for the Frost. I'm here tomorrow for a while.
1: Outstanding. You become the puckhead.
0: I am.
1: It's unbelievable.
0: Yeah. I'm writing a lot of puck this week. I was at, 2 days ago, I did the double dip. I went to Frost morning skate and then went to Wild practice. I went to Wild practice today just to get the update on Eric's neck.
1: Yeah.
0: And don't know. I can't make it tomorrow to morning skate because I'm actually working on another story. I'm going to be out in Delano tomorrow morning at a high school baseball game because I'm working on a column out there.
1: Okay.
0: So I'm all over the place right now.
1: That's good. Nothing wrong with that. You got to stay versatile, right? You got to stay agile at this point.
0: That's right.
1: Yeah, for sure.
0: Absolutely.
1: All right. Have fun tonight with covering the Frost, and we will we'll chat next week.
0: Sounds good, my man.
1: Be good. That is Lavelle E. Neal III. We have yet a solid 30 minutes to go in which I think we can sort of maybe summarize our views on both the Wild, Game 3 tomorrow night, Wolves, Game 3 tonight. I do have an ode to a dead guy to get to. I've got a couple of other texts to discuss and an update on Guardsy's guy. The smiling assassin has struck yet again, is he in double digits on firings yet? We'll find out next.
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3: 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It was a fun first half for the Lakers as they led the Oklahoma City Thunder. Then the second half started and the Thunder stopped playing with their food and outscored the Lakers by 14 in the third quarter en route to a 125-107 win. Game 3 of the series is Saturday in Los Angeles. I'm Adam Abdallah.
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16: Here's a peek at your 740 The Fan regional weather for tonight. Mostly cloudy. We'll see some areas of showers, mainly before midnight tonight. Overnight low of 40. Sunny, windy tomorrow. North winds at 15 to 35. Expecting daytime highs around 60 tomorrow. Tomorrow night, clear. Areas of frost, perhaps. Overnight low of 32 tomorrow night. Mother's Day, sunny with a high of 58. Heading into next week, Monday, partly sunny and windy. Slight chance for showers in the afternoon. Monday's high of 70. That's your 740 The Fan regional weather.
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0: a name that has often and for a long time had some standing here in the Twin Cities area, Joe Sensor. Today, I'm going to ode someone that might not be as well known locally, but I definitely think is worthy of this distinction and this discussion. I will tell you that once upon a time, little Danny Barrero was a senior at Elk Grove High School, and among his classes of senior year was a journalism class that was taught by Mrs. Bentley, as I recall was her name. And Mrs. Bentley one day said, you know, we're going to have a speaker come in to talk with you, and his name is Phil Caputo. And I think you're going to learn a lot from his experiences, which included a tour of Vietnam, as in he was in the Vietnam War as a soldier. And he's written a book about that called Rumor of War. In addition, he shared a Pulitzer Prize for uncovering voting fraud in Chicago, Illinois, as a member of the Chicago Tribune. Later, captured by militants in Lebanon, covered wars in Afghanistan and Africa, wrote great nonfiction, but also excellent fiction as well. And word has passed along in this case by his son, Mark Caputo, who is a reporter himself, that Philip Caputo has indeed passed away. And if you trace the arc of some of the great writers in this country, it often follows his history, which is, again, establishes his bona fides as a reporter, for a big city daily newspaper, right? Covers the gritty stuff. In this case, in Chicago, Illinois. Now you can do the cheap shot and say, well, how hard really could it have been to uncover voter fraud in Chicago? But nevertheless, the stories were acclaimed and very, very well done. And then you branch out a little bit and you cover other things as a reporter. You become a national reporter. And then you start saying, okay, I'm going to start writing books about some of these experiences. I said, including his Vietnam War experience. 2005, you wrote a book called 13 Seconds, a look back at the Kent State killings. And then you want to broaden it beyond that and say, I'm going to try fiction. And if you're really good at it, you do all of it, which he did. He was terrific, had a terrific and distinguished career. I think it encompasses the kind of career that, frankly, probably doesn't exist as much anymore. To be that well-rounded, to come from the newspaper tradition and then broaden it out. I've read a couple of his nonfiction books, too. I think Acts of Faith is one of them. Very good. More recently, what was the other one that was written? Summarized by Sin, which is set in Mexico, as I recall it. And what I do remember about him coming to chat with the name of the newspaper at Elk Grove was The Guardian. And when he came to speak with us, and you're bright-eyed and you're bushy-tailed and you think this is the career that you would like to pursue, frankly, it's speakers like that who I think, in my case, pretty much cemented to say, this is what I want to do. I don't know. Chances are I ain't going to be quite as distinguished as Phil Caputo, and I sure am not. But it gives you the hankering for it. It makes you feel like this is a noble profession when it is pursued at the highest levels. And he had some fascinating stories to tell us about daily journalism, about Vietnam, the whole bit. And it was I don't even know how she got him into our high school, because by that point, he was, pretty much of a big shot. Maybe there was some connection between the two of them. I don't know. But the story breaking that he has indeed passed away, and he's definitely worth a minute. If you're interested in the kind of books I'm talking about, look them up. And chances are you'll find one, maybe more than one, that might interest you if you are a reader, I should say. Philip Caputo, C-A-P-U-T-O, I should say. Apparently, he was also a big game. The way that I guess his son put it, he hunted big game and caught a bigger fish as well. Kind of a Renaissance man sort of guy who turned a sort of a daily ink-stained wretch newspaper career into something much more substantive than that. But I think it was all built on those roots, right? I think that's where you establish your chops, right? You figure out what the process is in reporting. And then if you got talent as a writer, you make the reporting even richer. You go out and get the stuff, and then you know how to translate it and turn a phrase and do it in a way that is very impressive. Never stayed in touch with him, never knew him at all after that that day, but was very much in awe of his performance and production. And at that point, like I said, he hadn't really delved into a lot of the areas that he would indeed become. But it's like anything in high school. You know, you remember certain teachers, you remember certain speakers that reach you in a way that even if they don't know you, even if they have no clue that you exist, it turns out that they had some influence on, you know, your, I guess, enthusiasm and pursuit of a particular line of work. And in that case, that's exactly what he represented.
1: He would have only been like late 20s,
0: yes,
1: or 30 when he was talking to
0: yes,
1: you guys. So
0: yes.
1: He'd already done a lot by then.
0: That's correct.
1: That's pretty wild.
0: Yeah. He was, I guess the better way to put it, he was a phenom. Derek in White Bear Township writes, Rumor of War was required reading in one of my political science classes in college. So profound and eye-opening. Sad to hear that he indeed has passed away. I don't have an age on him. In fact, let me see. I think
1: he was 84.
0: 84 years old, yeah.
1: Yeah.
0: So a decent run. Yeah, Rumor of War came out. I graduated from high school in 73, so he had not written that by then. At that point, it was more you know, Chicago Tribune stuff.
1: Right.
0: At a fairly young age. And that was the peg for Mrs. Bentley, because she, at that point, she just wants people who are doing daily journalism, right? And that's exactly what he represented at that point. I think born in Chicago.
1: Went to Loyola there.
0: Went to Loyola. That's exactly it. And such a varied existence, right? Like I said, you serve the country in Vietnam, and then later you end up writing about it, and that seemed to open the door. He joined the staff of the Tribune in 1968. And it
1: decent
0: was in,
1: year to join.
0: It was in 73 that he was part of that team that won the Pulitzer on election fraud in Chicago. So that may have been the peg, because that was the year I graduated, and I'm assuming it would have been probably my senior year that we had spoken. Covered the fall of Saigon in 75, worked in Italy, the Soviet Union, and the Middle East, and it was in 75 he was shot and wounded in the ankle by a militia man in Lebanon, covering Lebanon. There's a fearlessness to that, certainly that being a part of the story, too. I'm just impressed that, as I said, I enjoyed his fiction as much as the non, and I didn't read all of his nonfiction books, but I enjoyed some of his fiction books every bit as much as the stuff he was probably more hailed for, which was on the nonfiction side. 64686, that is the Bradshaw and Bryant KFAN text line. Let's do this. Let's get an early break in now. We'll review what we have coming up the rest of the evening. We'll review what you might have missed from earlier in the show, and we'll get to the smiling assassin as well in our last segment, and maybe a couple final thoughts on Wolves tonight and Wild tomorrow night. Stay tuned.
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0: From the KFGO News Center, I'm Paul Juergens. Sioux Falls-based Sanford Health and North Memorial Health in the Twin Cities have announced a proposed merger to form a single nonprofit health system. The two organizations say the merger will result in a $600 million investment into North Memorial's two Twin Cities hospitals, North Memorial Health in Robbinsdale and Maple Grove Hospital. The cause of a fire at a Mexican market in Moorhead is under investigation. Firefighters were called to La Unica at 2615 12th Avenue South. That was shortly after 9:30 this morning. The owner says she called 911 after an employee arrived and discovered thick black smoke coming from the building. A Monaga, Minnesota man was flown to Essentia Health in Fargo by LifeLink helicopter following a collision between two SUVs northeast of Perham. 20-year-old Oliver Simonson was airlifted with serious injuries. The driver of the other SUV and three juvenile passengers were taken to Sanford Perham by private vehicle. From the KFGO News Center, I'm Paul Juergens.
1: Team Ben Gessling, 4:30, and Lavelle, another Friday regular, joined at 5:30 tonight. Did you happen to see the Charles Barkley comment? Barkley was kind of getting criticized for not chirping back at Draymond Green when Day-Day took the cheap shot on him. Basically, that the one thing he's trying to avoid late in his career is being like Charles was as a member of the Houston Rockets.
2: Yeah.
1: And Charles kind of went, let it go.
2: Yep.
1: Did you see how Charles explained his letting it go?
2: I sure did.
1: I never punched down. Draymond's a good player. We're not on the same level. Perfectly played by Sir Charles.
2: He also added something like, if the Warriors were relevant, Draymond would not be sitting with us.
1: Exactly. So he did eventually punch down.
2: I was going to say.
1: That's a punch down,
2: yeah.
1: But it's very well done. Very
2: I don't punch down, but.
1: But in this case, I just indeed might. Smiling Assassin is at it again. Another coaching dismissal. University of Minnesota softball coach Piper Ritter has been dismissed. Gophers finishing 16-36 in 2026. Is he on double digits of the number of coaches he's fired since he's been here?
2: Somebody could total them up. I haven't.
1: Got to be close. Was the last straw that the Gopher women's softball team got swept by the Wisconsin Badgers for the first time in 15 years?
2: Is that what happened?
1: I did see that headline.
2: Oh,
1: yeah.
2: Could have been.
1: I'm just wondering.
2: As they said in the statement, it had not been trending the right way.
1: No, unfortunately. I guess that's basically it. He is not shy about doing what he thinks he needs to do, which I thought was very interesting yet again. Tonight, Fan on Demand, I'm assuming it's 6:30.
2: Yes.
1: And then what do we have? Some syndicated stuff, 7 to 8:15 or so?
2: Dan Patrick till 8, and
1: okay.
2: Then it's like a 30 to 40 minute pregame.
1: I think Barkley was on with Patrick today, so that might be part of what you hear between 7 and 8:15. And then Minnesota Timberwolves basketball, pregame show, followed by opening tip off just past 8:30 on the flagship FM 100.3, The Fan. I'm assuming I know the Wild are on the Fan tomorrow night. They're game three, hosting Colorado. Beyond the Pond?
2: Yes.
1: I'm assuming still has to be going.
2: They do have a show tomorrow.
1: Yeah, they have a show tomorrow.
2: Yes.
1: So that'll be usual time?
2: Yes.
1: As far as we know?
2: Yep.
1: So that'll be a big part of tomorrow.
2: It's eating into the Tee to Green schedule, Beyond the Pond.
1: I wondered about that.
2: Tee to Green has had to make some accommodations.
1: I see.
2: But
1: quietly?
2: Hey, not that quietly.
1: Not that quietly, yeah, so I figured.
2: Not that quietly.
1: Sermons Sunday. I don't even know if Blakemore's with me this week. I thought he said he might be gone again because these hockey people are hilarious. He assumed that the Wild would be out by now. I mean, it's amazing all the hockey people who say that
2: no
1: they're
2: faith.
1: Fed of hockey talk, and they're always, well, yeah, well, they'll be out by then. I can take the Sunday off.
2: Yeah,
1: it doesn't
2: no faith.
1: Really matter. But I'll be here, and I don't know who with. Maybe it is him. Maybe it's next week he's out. I don't even know. We can expect some bonus Louis again on Sunday, his second or third consecutive Sunday sermons experience, or I should say appearance and experience. So we'll be able to review the outcome of game number three Saturday night with Louis on Sunday morning. And then, we'll play it out again next week, depending on how each of these series indeed goes. We have nothing new on DeSumo to this point. Is that correct?
2: That's correct. Guys are starting to filter into the arena. I've seen a lot of the game day fit pictures with people walking in the tunnel, but 8:30, Finchie will probably talk sometime in, probably later this hour, I would imagine.
1: Dana in Fargo writes, you know, we had Buddy Rich, the famous drummer, come to our high school, speak and play drum solos in the early 80s. I wanted to play drums after that. I was inspired. One problem? I sucked. Dana in Fargo. That's the danger of, yeah. Hey, I want to be like that. It's not always that simple, you know?
2: But if it motivates you to try something.
1: Yes. What's wrong with that?
2: And then you find out that you're not good at it. That's a win in of itself, too, right?
1: That probably is.
2: Then you move on to the next thing.
1: You might be right about that.
2: I don't know if we had any speakers like that.
1: Is that true? I bet you did, and you just don't remember. They weren't that memorable?
2: No, I mean, they were.
1: It's Edina. I would have thought you would get the creme de la creme.
2: I'm sure we probably did. I remember Belinda coming to one of our schools.
1: Is that right?
2: Yeah. Belinda came.
1: Okay.
2: I think Dave Dahl came. All the meteorologists.
1: All weather people?
2: They make
1: God
2: the rounds.
1: God bless them, but I mean.
2: Talk about science.
1: Yeah.
2: Which, obviously,
1: I
2: wasn't that interested
1: in. How about arts and letters? Nobody from the arts and letters community?
2: I don't think so.
1: Oh. Maybe you just didn't attend or you weren't paying attention.
2: Yeah, I was at Burger King on 77.
1: You said you weren't the most committed student, correct?
2: Depends on the year.
1: High school or college or both?
2: Well, the latter part of high school into college. I was a great student before that. Yeah.
1: What changed? What do you think changed? What happened to you?
2: Focus. You know, focus. You discover things.
1: Yeah. You start getting distracted. You start thinking you're special.
2: That absolutely happened. Yeah.
1: There's a lot of that.
2: Definitely thought I was special.
1: That can take place. That's unfortunate too.
2: Yeah, it's hard to believe. I was an excellent math student.
1: No, what?
2: Excellent.
1: Why? Well,
2: I was in advanced math the entire way up until like junior year.
1: I was a great arithmetic student in grade school and junior high, but once we hit geometry, I fell off a cliff.
2: You were done?
1: I was done. I couldn't. I just barely got through it after that. I don't even know how I graduated high school.
2: Yeah, I know. I got all the way to calculus.
1: Did you really?
2: I was doing calculus in high school.
1: They knew better than to ask me to do calculus.
2: Which is preposterous to me when I think about it. But I think after that, I just stopped doing math.
1: You just need a refresher. Maybe that's what it is.
2: I think it's too dormant. I think too much time has passed.
1: Yeah.
2: I think it's a skill that you lose. Now my son, my oldest, is like a math wizard. Like, I ask him to do, this won't shock anybody, I ask him to do problems sometimes.
1: And he
2: can do it,
1: them?
2: Just in his head. So now I got to figure out, where did I go wrong to keep him on the right path? You know what I mean?
1: Yeah, that's true. Because he could fall off the wagon, too.
2: He could, and I don't want that for him.
1: By the way, the moral of the story of today's program really is mastering the art of avoiding stupid fouls, or in the case of hockey, stupid penalties. The handwriting's on the wall in, I think, both of these series. The Wolves need for at least 35, I would say 45 minutes, every game the rest of this series, Jaden McDaniels to be available. That he is not in foul trouble, as he was in the last game. By the way, it wouldn't hurt if he could hit some three-pointers, because he was a 40% three-point shooter in the regular season, who's shooting 9%. In the postseason.
2: Yeah, that's the one thing he's not hitting right now.
1: That's the one thing he hasn't done in the postseason. And the Wild, clearly, with ongoing power play issues and penalty kill issues, even more importantly, where we're 15th out of 16 playoff teams, they got to stay away. They have to master the art of avoiding the penalty. And that's easier said than done, but it may well be the critical component for both of these teams continuing their quests for championship trophies in round number two. So we'll find out a little bit more about the Wolves tonight, and we'll find out a little bit more about the Wild Saturday night as well. And so both of those subjects, I'm sure, will be covered, as I said, on Sunday sermons. Too bad the Twins aren't home. Perfect night for baseball.
2: They could have done, what's tonight, game three, $3 tickets and $3 beers, like they did for game six.
1: They did do that, didn't they?
2: And tonight, with an 8:30 tip again, they probably would have had people do it.
1: You're right.
2: More people than did. I don't know how many people did it.
1: We're in Cleveland? We're in Cleveland.
2: First place Cleveland Guardians. 20-19.
1: Say one game above 500?
2: Correct. They're on a two-game winning streak, and that put them atop the American League Central. Only team in the division on a winning streak right now.
1: Did FanDuel get shut down by Comcast today? I thought that was already happening.
2: I mean, today might have been like the last official day.
1: Last official day?
2: That would be my guess. All the hockey guys.
1: Somebody wanted to know if they're going to owe FanDuel. I don't know. Maybe. I'm not sure what. FanDuel.
2: They had a good run.
1: They had a decent run. But how long has FanDuel really been around?
2: Well, FanDuel was Bally, yeah, was Fox Sports
1: it's
2: North.
1: Names, yeah.
2: Yeah,
1: name
2: it changes. It was around a really long time.
1: Yeah.
2: And they did a good job.
1: They did a fine job, but we don't know. In a lot of cases, we don't really know what's coming next, correct?
2: Exactly. That's right.
1: It's sort of like the Wild Wild West to a certain extent. So there we have it. I hope you certainly have a chance to either listen to the Wolves right here on The Fan tonight, watch them, combination of both.
2: Alan and Jim Pete.
1: Go to the game. Yeah, that's right.
2: Tonight is, people like the broadcasting crew tonight because it's Harlan.
1: And Harlan, yeah.
2: Kevin Harlan joined
1: us a couple weeks ago.
2: Candace Parker.
1: Is on the TV. So that's Prime, right? He's Prime?
2: Correct.
1: That's what I thought. And for Sunday's game, is it also a late game?
2: 6:30.
1: Oh, 6:30 on
2: yes,
1: Sunday.
2: We get some reprieve.
1: That's a little bit better.
2: 8 o'clock for the Wild, a little late tomorrow, and then 6:30 for the Wolves.
1: But then we're not doing a show Sunday night, so there's no point in getting there early from the cage.
2: I know. Parker and I are doing Howling with the Homies after the game.
1: After the game on Sunday.
2: Game four, not tonight.
1: Correct. Enjoy the rest of your weekend. Enjoy the puck. Enjoy the basketball. And we will talk to you on Sunday morning at 9 o'clock.
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17: 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Fargo Forest looking to take the advantage in the Western Conference Finals of the Clark Cup Playoffs tonight. 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The Fargo Force in Sioux Falls, that series tied a game apiece. Wild in Colorado resume their NHL playoff series. Coming up tomorrow night, 8 p.m. puck drop. The Avalanche with a 2-0 lead in that series. Meanwhile, the Bison, home this weekend in baseball at Newman Outdoor Field, squaring off against Northern Colorado. The Fargo-More at Red Hawks, a couple more exhibition games on the road, and their season begins next Thursday night from Cleburne, Texas. It starts a new season. That's a Fan Sports Update.
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18: 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I am not Eric Nordquist. I am Shane Churla here with Fan On Demand. And it's a big weekend of Minnesota sports this weekend. So let's start it off with Paul Allen, who earlier today was joined by Minnesota Wild head coach John Hines.
19: Coach Hines, when, if ever, is the last time you were on the bench as a coach or a player for a 15-goal game like the first one? Has that ever happened?
20: No, first time.
19: I mean,
20: it was a wild one.
19: You probably could go back to, is it, where'd you grow up, Rhode Island or Massachusetts?
20: Rhode Island, yeah.
19: Yeah, you could
20: Rhode
19: Island. You could probably go back to those peewee days. You know, back in the Rhode Island days, you might have had some 21s to 4, you know what I mean? But this certainly ain't peewee.
20: Yeah, I was going to say maybe peewee squirts, something like that, when you're really young and goes like that. But not in a long time, PA, I'll tell you that.
19: Now, I'm going to be in the stands tomorrow night and happen to be quite excited about it. No press box, instead in the stands, rooting for your colors. What do you expect we'll see from your guys tomorrow night in Game 3?
20: I just think, I mean, we're going to be, ready to play our best game. I think, as I've talked to the players yesterday and this morning, that, we've lost a couple games. We lost a couple games to Dallas as well. And we took the lessons out of them. We got better and better as the series went on. And, just a focused, intense game. Be buttoned up defensively.
19: Yeah.
20: I think push some of the things that we want to do against them offensively that, we've been able to expose and bring our best.
19: Coach, you and some players have cited special team scenarios in need of fixing to beat those guys. What was it? Was it more the Avs have just some really good players, or like too many breakdowns by your guys?
20: No, I think it's a combination. They have an excellent power play. They're on point. At times you have to give credit to the other team, but in saying that, we've got to be much more on point in some areas. I think a couple of the goals, we were in position to block a shot. We didn't block it, and the puck got to the net. I think there's some details, just our stick positioning and some reads and anticipating a little bit quicker than we did. And, we worked on that do some video. We're going to hit some stuff in practice today, so it should be good.
19: The LA Kings rarely, if ever, activated their D and got swept. Now, they lost four low-scoring first-round games. When you studied the Kings' approach into this series, what did those games look like?
20: You know, they were, I think that it looked as though that Colorado was on the attack all the time. And you know, L.A. didn't muster much offensively. And I think to beat them, you have to have the combo of being able to check very well in certain aspects of the game. But then also there's things that, you know, with our team and with our guys is that you want to be able to, you don't want to just defend playing defense. You also want to defend and make those guys have to play defense and stop in their D zone and battle for pucks and play at the net front and play below their goal line and have to defend, you know, Hughes and Faber and Kirill and these guys skating in the offensive zone. So you have to have a combination. You've got to be very good and on point defensively and extremely structured. But, you know, when you have the puck and you have the opportunity to attack, we have good players and a good team that can do that. And that's what you want to do against a high-powered offensive team is you want to make them defend.
19: That was an awesome answer, Coach. Thank you very much. John Hines, coach of the Minnesota Wild, taking on Colorado tomorrow night on KFAM. The game is in St. Paul. So, obviously, within the confines of the rules, is it important to knock some confidence out of those guys? I mean, five-on-five game two looked like things settled in kind of the way you want to check and create, but fair to say something needs to kick some confidence out of those guys?
20: Yeah, I think it's, I mean, they haven't had much adversity, you know, in the playoffs to this point. So I just think it's, you know, our focus isn't so much, you know, on them and where they're at mentally. It's more about our group, you know, to be very honest with you. And that, you know, we like a lot of the things that we did in the games. We didn't find a way to win it. We're certainly aware that we weren't good enough to win the games, but there's some meat on the bone there to keep going and keep getting better. And that starts tomorrow night. And keep pushing. Keep pushing. A series can change in a heartbeat.
19: Yep.
20: You're never out of a game. You're never out of a series. You just keep playing. And, you know, there's a lot of metrics and a lot of things that you look at and say, okay, yes, we got to be better in some other areas, but we've been pretty darn good in a lot of other areas as well.
19: John, were you shocked game two when Parker Kelly cold cocked a ref, then punched Baldy and received exactly zero penalty minutes?
20: It's playoffs, PA. It's playoffs. You got to expect the unexpected. So, no. I'm not surprised.
19: He cold cocked a ref. Are you kidding me? Okay, John Hines, head coach of the Minnesota Wild, game three tomorrow night. Does Erickson Ek have a chance to play tomorrow night or at any time this series?
20: Yep, there's always a chance.
19: Chip, chair, and chance. That's what we like to hear. That's cool, man. What if anything does Baldy lose when Ekie doesn't play?
20: Well, I don't think Boldy necessarily himself personally, like in his game, loses something. It's just the dynamic of the line. Like, they're a very good combo. You know, I think sometimes when you look at lines, sometimes lines that click, it usually starts with a combo, and then the third guy complements, you know, the two guys that have probably played together or have really good chemistry. So it's a little bit different because he's played with Ekie a lot, and they have really good chemistry. But I think that Danilo's come in and you know, he's played pretty well there too.
19: What was with game one, what was working well, Coach, when you guys stormed back and took that 5-4 lead?
20: Well, it's a little bit what I talked about a little earlier. I thought that we were, you know, we made very good puck decisions. I thought our puck pressure in the offensive zone was good. When we got in the offensive zone, I thought we hung on to pucks and spent time there. We had a shot presence. We had a shot mentality with a net front presence, which is hard to defend. And I thought once off of those, say we shoot and we don't score, I just thought our puck battle and level of puck retrieval in the offensive zone allowed us again to spend more time there and put them under some heat.
19: How your players and coaches, I guess, too, how have the guys been since returning home after the two losses?
20: They've been great. You know, we had a day off when we first got home, and then yesterday we had some meetings and some training and kind of reset after the two games and know what we need to do moving forward, and looking to have a really good practice today and quick skate tomorrow morning, and then we'll be ready to go. So I think it was good. We took some things out of it, a little bit of rest and recovery for the guys mentally and physically, and now we're ready to go for the next two.
19: Couple of quickies to close for the head coach of the Minnesota Wild. No, nobody wants 0-2 for sure. Nobody wants 0-2 for sure. But mentally, you can either dedicate yourselves to improving or sulking. So is part of your job checking with, like, each player to see where they are with their Game 3 focus?
20: Yeah, absolutely. I think you do it with the individual players, and you do it collectively as a team about, you know, and you really analyze the games. I think one of the things, you know, about this is you're going to be in different situations in playoffs and or the regular season. It's the next focus and making sure that you clearly understand, you know, in multiple ways, whether that's through video, whether it's through your own, you know, stats, whether it's a little bit of analytics, and say, okay, these part of the games here, this was good. Okay, these areas we've got to be better and tighter in, and here's how we can do it. So I think when you have that approach and you have that mentality, and collectively as a group, you truly understand the positives and the negatives out of the game and what you need to do moving forward, then it's just, then we got to go and execute.
19: And lastly, have you publicly declared who gets the net tomorrow night? And if not, would you care to do so here?
20: I have not yet, and I would love to help you out on that one, PA, this morning, but I can't do it.
19: Coach, I'm going to be in the stands rooting for the team tomorrow night, not all quiet and everything in the press box. Doesn't it say in your contract you have to share said goaltender info and all strategical alterations with the 9 to Noon radio show? That's accurate, isn't it?
20: We might have to hit the new contract on that one. I don't think I have the same one you're reading.
19: You are the best. Tear it up tomorrow night, and maybe I'll see you after the game. But best of luck, okay?
20: All right, PA. Thanks, man. Have a good day.
19: Yep, appreciate you. Have fun tomorrow night. Coach Hines.
0: Let's play hockey!
18: Let's stick with 9 to Noon, and we go from forechecks to the football field. PA was joined earlier today also by Alec Lewis. The Vikings had a big signing last night, if you didn't hear. They break it down right now on the Fan.
21: Second out of 10. Purdy in the shotgun, sends Juszczyk in motion to the left. Takes the snap. Back to pass. Purdy looking. Throws deep down the field. Caught by Jennings. Angles right to the 15. Down to the 10. Turns at the 5. Into the end zone. Touchdown 49ers. Jawan Jennings, a catch and run of 38. And with 2:15 to go, the 49ers have taken the lead. 41-38.
19: Jawan Jennings, free agent acquisition by the Minnesota Vikings under the cover of darkness and of late. And as we shared earlier on the 9 to Noon radio show, what's going on there, Alec Lewis? Good morning, Alec.
22: Hey, Paul. How are you?
19: All right, thanks.
22: Good to see you.
19: Yeah, you too. Here's Alec underscore Lewis via X. This will be our Steve's Appliances Marathon segment. Dealer's choice for Alec Lewis. Pull whichever card you want. Pick a card, any card. Your options include for now, but are not limited to, Jawan Jennings, the Vikings general managerial search, rookie camp is today, T-Wolves at home tonight, or Baldy.
22: Of the five cards, the card that I picked.
23: Gessling's newsletter dialed up immediately.
22: Absolutely.
19: He's just waiting to hit send.
22: No, absolutely. I haven't written anything in the last few days either.
19: you guys are the best.
22: Jawan Jennings would be the card that I'd pick.
19: Okay.
22: They got Jawan Jennings.
19: Yep.
22: Who is potentially a number two wide receiver in some team. In some teams he would be for $8 million, okay, which is the same amount of money you'd pay a guy like Jahan Dotson. So
19: Jahan Dotson.
22: I'm saying that is the comparable type of money
23: financially
22: that
23: they
22: paid Jawan Jennings.
19: I got you.
22: Who has 130 plus catches, 1,500 plus yards, and 15 touchdowns over the last 2 years.
19: Yep.
22: I think you're probably not going to find a better receiver three to fit alongside these two guys. And this offense, I mean, I was looking this up last night. If you remove quarterback from how much they're paying the offense, they are paying this offense, I think, more than any other NFL team. So Hopefully the quarterback play is good.
19: Well, that's convenient to remove quarterback.
22: Well, I mean, it is convenient.
19: But it also but it's a coup to get, and I don't know if Kyler's going to be high-end Kyler or punt-passing Kyler. He's going to be somewhere in between, hopefully closer to the high end. But there also is a coup to landing somebody with that ability for it's a ham sandwich deal, man. It's you get it at a deli. It's a year and a million and change. So I just think it's convenient to eliminate the quarterback portion of the equation.
22: It is definitely convenient. My point is they have a lot of talent on offense. Mm-hmm. And if you lay it all out and it goes the right way, you can get really excited for what's possible. So I thought that deal, you know, when Juwan Jennings visited and then he left, there was a lot of, why'd they let him leave? Well, part of it was just negotiation. They got to a point where they signed him at a cost that anybody around the league would say that they would love Juwan Jennings at that cost. So
19: Juwan had to make that choice.
22: I would say.
19: So here's the deal. It's when Grenard was traded, I brought something up to you.
22: Yeah.
19: About Drew Rosenhaus and about how this game works. And I don't have confirmation this is what happened, but I, you know, until I'm told this has nothing to do with it, and that could be today with the sneaky chats of rookie camp.
22: You're going to get a text in 10 minutes.
19: Well, here's the deal. So tell me Rosenhaus didn't do him a solid, because the Vikings did not have to make it that easy for Grenard to leave. They chose to, which inherently in turn helps Rosenhaus. You know how the game works, man. We're going to get you here. If at all possible, we can get a solid with one of your other guys, Juwan Jennings, then help us with that. It could be maximum 13, 1-8 for maybe the most coveted receiver that was on the free. Are you kidding me with this?
22: Yeah, I would say
19: Rosenhaus did this team a solid.
22: Yeah, but I understand the road you're going down there. Mm-hmm. But like, if Drew Rosenhaus could have gotten 14 guaranteed from somebody.
19: Correct.
22: Then he would have done that. So, yeah, but I mean, eventually, like with Juwan Jennings, it's been reported that 2 years ago, the 49ers offered a multi-year deal with like $17 million in guaranteed money per season.
19: Ooh, geez.
22: They passed that up.
19: How is Tim Kawakami?
22: Yeah, I love, he's great. They passed that up. They bet on themselves. Mm-hmm. It obviously didn't go spectacular because now we signed a one-year deal. But yeah,
19: I might be wrong.
22: I don't know if
19: Well, hear me on this then. A 1-8 that could get to 13 mm-hmm. with an opportunity to outperform the contract and make exponentially more next year. That all could be accurate, right? A 1-8 here with these guys in this building with that coach and 18 over there opening things. I think, and I'm just going to use one team, but we can put a bunch in a basket. That 1-8 is better than a 2-whatever with Vegas, 2-whatever with Tennessee. See what I'm saying?
22: You could say that, but you could also argue if you go to Vegas and instead of catching 40 passes here, you catch 75 passes in Vegas, then you could position yourself to make more money. So I think you could spin that either way.
1: But did he make any other visits? Maybe the solid is the overnight, kind of getting him FaceTime with O'Connell and ushering that part of the process.
22: Well, I think part of that process was for the Vikings. They wanted to discern from Juwan Jennings, what type of role do you want? What type of role do you want? Are you willing to play the role that we would love you to play, where you are the third option and the run-blocking force that you've been in the past? And if you're not willing to play that role, then it doesn't make sense for either side. Mm. He obviously is willing to play that role, and the Vikings couldn't have a better person to play that role. So I also think I'll say this on, you know, Juwan Jennings. This team, with what they've done this offseason, Jordan Reed laid a lot of that out great. The one other element, they have tried to get tougher, grittier, more of an edge –

0: his approach.
1: And he talked about it many times, like, we are not going to force anything. We will do stuff on our terms. And this signing, I mean, is an example of that in every sense.
2: Okay, Juwan Jennings and the Frank Smith effect. Now, Frank was offensive coordinator for the Dolphins, right?
1: Yes.
2: For Mike McDaniel, who called all the plays. It was one of those McVay, O'Connell. It was like that, right?
1: Yeah.
2: Kind of. Okay. But we've heard Alec and others mention this name, Frank Smith, a lot this offseason in terms of bolstering the running game and some other, you know, some other trap-related, pulling-related, running game-related Whams. Things. Yeah, some wham blocks where you're trying to sell a shallow cross, which eventually ends up being an incomplete nine. Okay, 3-2. But Juwan Jennings
1: hybrid floaters
2: and the Frank Smith effect. Jennings, you touched on it. He's supposed to help the running game a bunch, I believe. You got the Frank Smith effect. You got better, more efficient potential, 3-2. The potential of more/better running in the red zone, in the 20, inside the 20, high red or low red, copyright KO. But Jennings is like, he's part of all that, right?
1: Absolutely. I mean, this guy, and it's, I'll say this, like, Justin Jefferson, Jordan Addison, as they have been as willing blockers as you could ever hope for that level of receiver over the past few years.
2: Especially Justin.
1: But there is a difference between, like, being willing and, like, this is a talent and a strength of yours. And that's the way that Juwan Jennings plays. Mm-hmm. You can do things where you, I mean, I saw a clip last night on Twitter from Nate Tice of Yahoo Sports, and it was a run in San Francisco where Jennings is flowing from one side of the line of scrimmage and inserting in the B gap and almost playing like a fullback type role to clear space for a 49ers running back years ago. So you can do things, and you know how Kevin O'Connell loves to, you insert a receiver and then it becomes like a play you come back to where it looks like he's inserting and then it's play action and he's leaking out over the top. Like, we've seen Kevin use that type of skill set in the past. Mm-hmm. And I think because Juwan is such an effective run blocker, you can force defenses to bite even more than they have in years past. So I think it's going to be it's a great addition. And this offense, again, like, it has a lot of talent. And so as long as the quarterback play lives to a requisite level, it should be a massive uptick from what it was, obviously, last year.
2: The producer has pulled an added card out of his tattered sleeve for dealer's choice. So we had Juwan Jennings, took care of that. General managerial search for the Minnesota Vikings, rookie camp, Timberwolves tonight, or Baldy. With Alec Lewis at Alec_Lewis via X, we said pick a card, any card. We have a card anew. We have a wild card in the situation, and here's the con.
3: Yeah, it's so much conversation around Kyler Murray, we have to remind ourselves sometimes J.J. McCarthy is still on the roster. And I saw clips of the Green Light podcast with Bo Allen, and then why am I completely...
2: Kyle Long,
3: there we go. And here's Brian O'Neill talking specifically about J.J. McCarthy from that podcast.
4: I think the way you talked about Jets, where there's a youthful exuberance to him, it's fun and it's refreshing. And even through some of the lull, I mean, we were 4-8 at one point last year. Yeah. And we rattled off 5 straight. Like, guys believe in him, and guys wanted us to figure it out and be better as an offense. Like, there was times our defense was rolling last year, and we relied on them heavy. And, like, the whole locker room was, like, super tight, like, through the whole entire, you know, process of growing and getting better and going through growing pains. And so we love him. Like, we were all at the Minnesota Wild playoff game with him. He got a box for everybody last week. And, like, we're always at his house. And, like, I love that kid. And, like, if I was judged after my first 10 games in the NFL, I'm not playing right now.
5: Yeah.
4: So, like, there's a part of it where it's, like, they're just – it's still so fresh, you know, and he's only going to continue to get better. And, like, the whole attitude from us was, like, how do we all go there as an offense together? Like, if you hear the term, like, lose the locker room, like, he had the locker room more than anybody I'd seen ever, you know, if that makes sense.
5: So, that goes a long way, too, man.
4: And, like, you want to root for him, you want to do well, and you want him to keep taking those next steps.
5: Yeah.
3: So that's Brian O'Neill on J.J. McCarthy, and it's just interesting perspective. I mean, at the ends of seasons and everyone's

0: in their locker, Alec, and you're a part of this. You're interviewing players. It's on to the off season. And, you know, a lot of people said really nice things about Mike Zimmer when he was fired about a month later. You know what I mean? But, you know, with J.J. McCarthy, kind of the next step for him in this competition, it was just kind of cool to get that perspective from Mr. O'Neill.
1: Yeah, I mean, I wasn't surprised at all that Brian talked about it that way. I mean, Brian, I think you got, that's a great window into why Brian O'Neill is one of, if not the most respected player in that locker room among the other players and the coaching staff. As far as the J.J. McCarthy part of it, I mean, I've written this and I've said it, like, there has not been one person publicly, who has said something negative about J.J. McCarthy and the fit and the belief in him. And I really do think everyone internally has hoped that it would get to a certain level. And now this fall, it's just going to be about, like, performance and production. And really, other than the – we talked about the intangibles time and time again. This is a very clear equation at this point. Can J.J. McCarthy be consistent in how he shows up every day and how he performs every day? And if he can, he'll give himself a shot at the end of the day, and we'll see where it falls.
2: 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Thank you for listening, and thank you, Kinetico, for providing Fan on Demand on KFAN. 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
4: 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Enjoy it. I'm Pat Boyle.
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21: Here's a peek at your 740 The Fan regional weather for tonight. Mostly cloudy. We'll see some areas of showers, mainly before midnight tonight. Overnight low of 40. Sunny, windy tomorrow. North winds at 15 to 35. Expecting daytime highs around 60 tomorrow. Tomorrow night, clear. Areas of frost, perhaps. Overnight low of 32 tomorrow night. Mother's Day, sunny with a high of 58. Heading into next week, Monday, partly sunny and windy. Slight chance for showers in the afternoon. Monday's high of 70. That's your 740 The Fan regional weather.
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26: 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All right, we'll get you a scoreboard update here in a bit on Knicks and Sixers and the Habs and the Sabres. But let's talk some puck, shall we? Let's talk some Stanley Cup playoffs here as we go to the guest line and we bring in Chris Meaney, who does fantasy, betting, and edge stats for NHL.com and NHL Media. You can find him on Twitter at Chris Meaney, M-E-A-N-E-Y. Chris, it's Pat and PJ. Appreciate you joining the show, brother. How are you?
27: Hey, fellas. Happy Friday. Yeah, I appreciate you guys having me.
26: Hell yeah, man. Chris, we debated on the show last night and a little bit earlier here today. Is there a reality, in your opinion, where the Avalanche or the Hurricanes go undefeated into the Stanley Cup final? And is that the Stanley Cup that all neutral hockey fans should be rooting for? Because in my opinion, these are clearly two wagons on a collision course to meet one another right now.
27: Yeah, it certainly looks that way, guys. I know they were 1-2 in terms of shortest odds heading into the Stanley Cup playoffs. The Avs have been Stanley Cup favorites since the puck dropped on the season, and rightfully so, right? They're loaded on offense. The addition of Nazem Kadri and Nicholas Waugh at the deadline is shored up the middle of the ice. When they won the cup a few years ago with Kadri, they shipped them out of town. Well, he did sign with Calgary, and they're kind of missing that second-line center, third-line center. They acquired Brock Nelson at the deadline last year, and then having Kadri, they look unbelievable. They've had great goaltending all year long. Scott Wedgwood, they got, you know, a Norris nominee again in Cale Makar. They got the Rocket winner and Hart nominee again in Nathan MacKinnon. I would lean with them maybe going undefeated. They're playing a really good Minnesota Wild team, and Anaheim has been very impressive in Vegas. They'll win a game or two, but I'd say if there was a team to go undefeated, maybe them. And Carolina's had their way as well. I think things will get tougher for them in the third round, whether it's Buffalo Sabres or the Montreal Canadiens. The Metro Division has been one of the weaker divisions in the NHL this season, but credit to the Hurricanes. Freddie Anderson has been unbelievable. Should be the Conn Smythe favorite, in my opinion, at this moment, but it does look